0: run, but he's got runners at first and second and a new man on the mound. This is Christian McLeod. First pitch to the lefty, Emilian Petrie. Drops in there, a swing and a miss. Christian McLeod stands 6'4", 227 pounds. He's a 26-year-old, and he is from Huntsville, Alabama, originally. Left-hander looks back at second base. Petrie slaps one down the left field line. Pretty well struck, but drifting foul. Clinks off the top of a Budweiser pavilion down the left field line. That ball kept carrying. The wind is blowing out to left as the sun continues to sink on this Thursday evening. But it's 0-2 on Petrie. McLeod looking for a much-needed second out via the strikeout. And he will get it. Swing and a miss by Petrie on a pitch down in the dirt. Got him with a curveball. Second strikeout of the inning. Fifth overall for the Biscuits already. Well, that's been a problem for this offense. Strikeout numbers have been elevated all year long. Not exactly what you want to see. Well, there are now two gone with the new lefty Christian McLeod on the rubber. Pitch on. Barrios trickles it towards third. Matthews cuts it off. He's got it. Third baseman slings across his body in time. Biscuits at first and second. And a couple pitches later, Christian McLeod sits it down, finalizes the line on Luis Palacios. We turn the page. Bottom of the fourth coming up next. We're still tied at one here in Pensacola on Jock 740.
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0: Still tied at one, bottom of the fourth inning, and the Pensacola Blue Wahoos coming up. They will start at the heart of the order. 4, 5, and 6 coming up. It starts with Benwick Trimble, grounded out to second base in his first trip. And he watches the first pitch, this time with a fastball on the outer edge called a strike. Now T.J. Nichols still out there on the bump. He's been mighty efficient, 44 pitches. This will be his 45th. Swing and a miss. And the count is 0-2. That's a good sign for Nichols, who was excellent back on opening night and a tight win for the Biscuits. Pitch home. Swing and a miss. Struck him out. Signed, sealed, delivered. 1-2-3. Three-pitch strikeout for T.J. Nichols. Fenwick Trimble caught and becomes the third to strike out against TJ tonight. Brandon Compton will step in. He struck out as the first man to strike out. And for Compton, he has been awesome this year so far. But he's fallen victim to the strikeout quite a bit. Pitch misses down and in. Compton has played in 9 games, including tonight. He has struck out in each of his last 8. So he struck out and 8 out of 9 games so far this year, but it hasn't mattered. He's hitting .364 at the moment, and that's 4 homers in just those previous 8 games. Really sharp numbers for the left-handed slugger Brandon Compton. Bottom of the fourth inning, one gone, tied at one. Righty deals. And gets a called strike at the base of the zone. A little bit of a delayed strike, but the count moves to 2-1. Now the Marlins in action currently. The Pensacola Blue Wahoos being the AA affiliate of the Miami Marlins. Pitch home. Misses inside. Marlins lead the Mariners 6-1. That game in the middle innings, top of the fifth. Whereas the Rays already played today, and today did not end up in their favor, although they did win the series over the Yankees. 3-1 pitch is just beneath the zone for ball four. Compton, in two trips against Nichols, has walked and struck out. It's a one-out walk, the first that he has issued tonight. There has been a base runner in every inning so far for Pensacola, but they haven't had more than one in an inning. They had a one-out single in the first, a solo homer with 2 outs in the second, a leadoff double in the third, and now a one-out walk in the fourth. They have one run, only coming on the solo homer. As a foul ball off of Ryan Ignapo's bat, makes it nothing and one. Ignapo and Jones set to follow. Ignapo struck out looking against Nichols. Strikeout number two for TJ. Right-hander out of the stretch. Pauses and delivers. There's a liner up the third baseline. Just foul. Now, if it stayed fair and was extra bases, it maybe scores a run. It would have been tight. Spikes was quickly reacting to get over down that left field line. At the moment, he shadowed a little bit out towards the alleyway in left center field, not aggressively. Biscuits on the infield, however, playing the righty. Ignapo to pull. Pitch home. Here's a pulled grounder, just tapped up the third baseline, and it is foul. Ignapo, in 52 games, is now a .272 hitter with the Blue Wahoos. Only the one homer. He does have 34 driven in. As a catcher, that average number is a sight for sore eyes. Pitch home. Here's a dribbler up the middle. Arenamo has it. He steps on the bag, fires with a leap, and he got him. Yadier Arenamo showing off the leather. He had it on a forehand up the middle, had to reroute his course to the second base bag. He stepped on it, leapt into the air, and delivered a strike in front of Ryan Ignapo. It's the first 1-2-3 inning of the night for TJ Nichols. It featured a one-out walk, but a double play ends the fray. We stay tied as we go top five here from Pensacola on Jock 740.
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0: I mentioned earlier that the Biscuits really haven't seen that much left-handed pitching this year. They have now seen back-to-back lefties. It started for Luis Palacios. He went 3 1/3 innings, giving up one unearned run on just a couple of hits. He walked one and struck out four. So Palacios done, and he left with a runner at both first and second because of his lone walk and a hit-by-pitch. But Christian McLeod was able to get out of the jam. Left-hander looking in at Ryan Spikes, who's 1-for-1 so far. And the first pitch to him, Spikes swings and misses. Well, Ryan Spikes has a bright orange. Sometimes it is a neon green type of color, but it's always one of those two. It's a bright orange bat wrap on his bat. Pitch home. Swing and a miss. And you can't see it when his hands are both on the bat. But when he takes it off, everyone in the ballpark's eyes are drawn right to it. I've always wondered this year what that was for Ryan Spikes. 0-2 pitch to him. Is way upstairs for ball one. For things like that, sometimes guys will have really unique answers. Such thing is just coming up with something off the top of my head. Something like, growing up, I had an orange-painted room. Orange was my favorite color. It's kind of a calming thing for me. So every time I look at it, it settles me in. Just reminds me mentally to lock back in as you watch up and away, and it's 2-2. Or just having some sort of meaning, especially when a color is kind of out of left field that way. So I asked Ryan if there was any meaning behind it as he awaits the 2-2. Here it is. And he checked his swing. They say he went around. Spikes didn't think so, kind of shaking his head on his way back to the third base dugout. I think he's got a pretty good gripe. Hands certainly started, but it didn't seem like he really offered to swing at it. But he ends up as the second strikeout victim for Christian McLeod. In Spikes' case, it's just the color that the brand that he likes comes in. Comes in two colors. Neon orange and neon green. Pitch misses downstairs. A neon green or yellow color. And there's no method to that madness either. He says he buys them. He wraps all of his bat with one color. And then next time when it's time to rewrap, he'll get the other color. Pitch misses downstairs. So a little bit of flair on the bat for Ryan Spikes, but not really much meaning behind it. It's technically a tennis grip that he uses, and that's why the vibrant colors. Two balls and no strikes on the leadoff man, Matt Corvath, in the pitch home. Clips the outer edge, called a strike with a slider towards the bottom of the zone. McLeod works with a fastball, slider, curveball, and changeup combination. He's the son of a former minor league pitcher. Pitch home. Swing and a miss, and that ties the count at 2-2. Christian's father, Kevin, was a 10th round pick by the A's back in 1987. He pitched three seasons in the minors and even made it to the Southern League. In 1990, he was a member of the Huntsville Stars. Whereas Christian was a 5th round pick in 2021 out of Mississippi State. Left-hander kicks home, and the pitch is cut through. Horvath waves and misses at a breaking ball upstairs. That was a hanging curveball at the top of the zone. That's back-to-back strikeouts, and McLeod has struck out three of the four that he's faced so far. McLeod spelled M-A-C-L-E-O-D. McLeod. Pitch home is in there, called a strike. Switch hitting Caden Bodine, batting from the right side. Bodine, his last time up, grounded out to third base. He's 0-for-1 with that sack fly back in the first inning. Only run so far for Montgomery as he fouls it off. Mentioned his last trip up that Bodine grew up switch hitting. He's been a switch hitter since he was 4 years old. Left-hander readies, comes set, drops the glove down towards his belt, takes a deep breath, and here's the 0-2. It rides at eye level for a ball. 1-2 the count. Now on the right-handed hitting, Caden Bodine, who tonight serves as the designated hitter. He has hit safely in three straight games. Pitch home. He takes downstairs, and it skips up the catcher and all the way to the backstop. They're actually calling a hit-by-pitch here. Bodine didn't react very strong, and Nelson Prado, the manager, has a qualm with that. He didn't make it very far out of the first base dugout. He took about two steps, said something to home plate umpire Ryan Gill. And Christian McLeod on the mound even had a confused look on his face, maybe a little bit of a grin. And that could have been multiple things, maybe a weak hit-by-pitch or the fact that he didn't think it hit him. There's a call and strike. The Biscuits have been hit twice tonight, and neither of them have been bruisers, so to speak. Just grazing them both times. Bodine takes his lead over at first. He does not have a steal this year. He's not attempted a stolen base. That'll stay the case. And, ooh, man, Yadier Anamo with a massive rip. He fouled it off the inside of his front left foot. He is currently sitting on the back seat of his pants. Now stands up. It almost looks like he just looked back in the dugout and signaled that's a pitch that the Biscuits didn't have in the scouting report. According to our data, to fastball, slider, curveball, and changeup, and that tunneled as a changeup, but Anamo kind of pointed in and signaled something with his right hand. Maybe he was just waving off the trainer, but here comes an 0-2 pitch. Lefty readies, two gone, runner at first, and a tied 1-1 game. Anamo golfs it out to shallow right field, sinking quickly. Cannarella on the run, it's going to dunk down in front of him. And going first to third. Now Anamo caught between first and second. Bodine's got ahead for the plate. And he will dart back towards third. Now being chased by Matthews. The catcher Ignafo has it. Applies the tag on his fellow catcher. And the inning is over. Not sure what Yadier Anamo was doing there. He watched the ball hop in shallow right. Got midway between first and second base. And Cam Cannarella could have walked the ball up to be able to catch him in a rundown. And as a result, the Biscuits are out of the inning. Anamo has a hit. The Biscuits leave one stranded, but they go scoreless in the top of the fifth. We stay tied at one. Bottom five up next when we return on Jack 740.
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0: Now, TJ Nichols building upon a strong start. He's given up one run. And funny enough, only three runs that he has allowed in his last two outings, which now with four innings under his belt in this one. Span a total of 10 innings. He's given up three runs in those last two starts in that span. All of those three runs have come on solo homers. Now here's Brendan Jones, who tagged him with that solo homer his last time up. That was with two gone in the second. Now Jones leads off the home half of the fifth. Biscuits infield shifted for him to pull. Pitch home, and the lefty watches a called strike across the bottom of the zone with a slider. Nichols coming off of his first quality start of the year, and he was quality quite a bit last year. Another slider, and this one stays up and away. Nichols, as we mentioned this year, 0-4, and in this game he has lowered the ERA by almost half a point to 6.05 and hopes to drop it even more with some revenge on Jones. Misses up and away, and he falls behind 2-1. And Nichols, 0-4 on the season. Last year, he was 14-3 across two separate levels and had a sub-3 ERA. Pitch home. Popped up left side. Foul territory. Barrios giving it a look. That's all he can do as it falls down into the crowd. About four or five rows up. 2-2. Now, Nichols has struggled a little bit lately with the long ball. He's pitched really, really well. But in this recent stretch, he's given up five homers. Here's a liner, first base side. It's off the end of Will Simpson's glove, and foul ball is called. Well, that's a tough call to make for the first baseman, Chad Patterson. He most certainly got it right. It rode up the line foul, and Simpson came across. Loved it in foul ground, but technically that doesn't matter where Simpson was or where the ball was when it was touched, because Simpson was behind that first base bag. It certainly looked like it came off the bat in foul ground and stayed on a direct line up that first base line where Simpson just had it tip off the end of his leather. 2-2 the count. Jones awaits the pitch. Lefty in the box. Right-hander kicks home. And that is ball three. I've seen that one called a couple of times tonight. Did look like it might have missed above the zone with a slider, but that's been a friendly spot in the strike zone tonight for home plate umpire Ryan Gill. 3-2 pitch now. And that one's on there on the outer edge. Went back to the slider, and Nichols has a strikeout in his revenge of Brendan Jones. That's the fourth of the night for TJ. He is sitting just over 60 pitches now, trying to make it through five innings. We were talking about the home run ball. Nichols has allowed a homer in each of his last three games. He allowed two back on the 27th against Biloxi. He gave up only two hits. They were solo homers his last time out against Birmingham. Now tonight he's given up a solo homer. So that is five homers over the course of his last three starts, including tonight. Right-hander deals home. Swing and a miss by Peyton Green. It was homered in back-to-back nights. Well, that is out of the norm for Nichols. Even despite his struggles throughout the course of this year, just one homer allowed over his first seven starts. And now he's given up five in his last three, but in the last two starts, he's pitched really, really well. Time is called by Green as he's behind in the count, 1-2. Righty deals. This one hit high in the air, right side. Simpson giving it a look, looking down for the netting. And on the warning track, he is there and found territory to squeeze it. Foul out to the first baseman off of Peyton Green's bat, and he is 0-2 today. Dylan Hosso settles into the right-handed batter's box. He led off the third inning with a double, but was left over at third, and he watches a fastball on the outer edge for strike one. 0-1. The right-handed hitting first baseman, who has now hit safely in three in a row. He has a six-game on-base streak going. I'm not sure what was happening there. He was dancing around in the batter's box. I think maybe he was wanting time from the home plate umpire. Didn't see him throw the hand up, but he was shuffling all throughout the box, and there was almost no shot he was going to swing there. Unless he went Happy Gilmore style. And this time he bounced it off the top of the netting, and it is still 0-2. You know that signature Happy Gilmore golf swing? Take the right foot, take that big step up to the ball, and let it rip. And that's kind of what he did, except for Hosso didn't pull the trigger. He takes down and away this time, 1-2. Nichols at an even 70 pitches. Silence out on the bullpen down the left field line. Nichols, for the moment, has the fifth to his own. There's a bouncer over towards the third base dugout. It's off the netting out of the cutout that leads into the dugout. Time called. Well, it is interesting here, and maybe a smart thing, that the net covers the entire dugout outside of two cutouts where players enter and exit. Very end and the very front of the dugout. Pitch home. Here's a liner out to left. It's going to sink in front of Ryan Spikes on one hop. Dylan Hosso gets a 1-2 fastball at the top of the zone. Didn't miss it. He's got himself his second hit. He's a perfect 2-for-2 against TJ Nichols. And not only that, he is 4 out of 6 this week. So top of the card in Cam Cantarella, who has swung an extremely hot bat lately. Talking about it a little bit last night, he certainly displays a chip on his shoulder. Persona, just from the eye test, feels very much like the world is out to get him specifically, which you kind of have to play with a little bit of that. You see some of the best in the world play like that. Pete Crow Armstrong, he's often criticized for it. Bryce Harper, 1-0. Pitch home, misses down and in. Not going to say that Cam Cantarella is going to turn into either of those players. But he is playing very, very well here in Double A. He's 0 for 2 so far tonight, but getting his third look at T.J. Nichols. And just the way he has swung it lately, it's just only a matter of time. And right on cue, he's going to bounce one through the right side. Hasso's around second. He'll charge for third. The throw will go to second. It's cut off by Arenamo. And with two outs, the Blue Wahoos threatening here in the bottom of the fifth. Back-to-back two-out singles against T.J. Nichols. And there are runners at the corners for Christian Hernandez, who is 1 for 2 so far and has seen the ball very well against T.J. Nichols in his career. And Hernandez with a 1 for 2 tonight is now 3 out of 7 against T.J. And that'll prompt a conversation with the pitching coach, Jim Paddock, who trots out to the mound, the entire infield on the back of the hill. Now, Nichols has not allowed a hit with a runner in scoring range. This is actually the first time that Nichols has allowed more than one base runner in a single inning. He's given up at least one runner in every inning. He faced 4 in the first, 4 in the second, 4 in the third. He walked one in the fourth but got an inning-ending double play to face the minimum. He is now facing a fifth batter in an inning for the first time tonight. Runners are at the corners. There are two gone. We're still tied at 1. Pensacola threatening against the Biscuit starter. Right-hander kicks home in the pinch. Drifts down and away. Ball and no strikes on Christian Hernandez, who singled back in the first inning and grounded back to the mound in the third. Nichols in that third inning saw a leadoff double by Hasso, who's over at third base, and he was stranded there in the third inning. It went double, two ground balls back to the mound, and a fly out to right. There's a breaking ball in there called a strike on Hernandez, who is one of the top 15 prospects in the Marlins organization. Originally signed with the Chicago Cubs, playing alongside his brother Alexis, who were both top 30 prospects at one time. Alexis has since dropped out. There's a pitch up above the zone, and technically so has Christian Hernandez, because he is no longer in the Cubs organization, so his number 14 ranking in the Cubs system carried right over to the Marlins. Still number 14. 2-1 pitch to him, and he sends it foul. Caught him reaching on a slider outside, and Nichols brings the count to 2-2. Hernandez playing in his 71st game of the year. That's the most among any Blue Wahoos player this season. First base side of the slab for the right-handed hurler. Set with his black glove, he picks over the first tight play. Simpson applies the tag, but safe is the call. And it did look like he got his hand underneath it. Very tight for Cam Cannarella, who can run pretty well. Pitch home, here's a dribbler up the third baseline. Barrios gloves it in foul ground. He makes the throw anyway. It was a good throw. Two balls and two strikes. Right-hander comes set, looking to put away Hernandez. Hernandez trying to break the 1-1 tie. Runner goes, pitches down. The throw is going to leak into center field, and we are no longer tied. A rare miscue on a throw to second from one of the league's best in Kenny Piper. And an E2 hands the advantage back to Pensacola. And they lead for the first time tonight. They have trailed in all three games. The Biscuits have scored first. The Biscuits so far 0-2. And it's the first time that the Biscuits have trailed prior to the seventh inning this week. There is a called strike 3. So one pitch later, Hernandez caught looking. Nichols has his sixth. But the Biscuits cough up the tie. One run comes around to score. It's on two hits, one error, and there's one left on base. We toss it to the top of the sixth inning. Biscuits trying to get the run back when we return on Jock 7-4.
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8: When it comes to what's in your bag, size matters. Only

Christian McLeod stays out there on the mound. He's gone 21 pitches thus far and held the Biscuits in check, at least to this point. Biscuits got a base hit by Yadier Arenado, but then he was caught in no man's land between first and second base. And ultimately, it was Caden Bodine who was forced to run home and try to score at least. Caught in a rundown, and tag was applied on him to end that fifth inning. So now here in the top of the sixth, Biscuits down 2-1. Here's Will Simpson. First pitch is down and away for ball one. Simpson 0-for-2 thus far tonight. Biscuits have been out hit 5-4. Both teams have now committed an error, and both of those errors have led to a run, an unearned run on both sides so far tonight. Pitch home, and Simpson takes a called strike across the heart of the zone. There's a swing and a miss. Simpson behind 1-2. Left-hander readies. 1-2 advantage on Simpson. Here's the pitch. Simpson swings and misses, and he is out. I was down in the dirt. Hopefully the umpire signaled out right away. Not entirely sure why. But Simpson would have been caught on the throw regardless. But Simpson strikes out for the second time in this one. It's the fourth strikeout for McLeod, matching Luis Palacios' 4-3 1/3. Left-hander deals home and misses it down and away on the lefty Theo Gillen. Left-hander ready to go. 1-0. Here's the pitch from McLeod. It is called a strike with a fastball. But McLeod signed by the Marlins to a free agent contract in May of this year and immediately signed here to Pensacola. He did pitch a little bit in the back end of May and early June in AAA. Went 5 scoreless innings at the AAA level. Across 3 appearances, one of those was a start with the Jacksonville Jumbo Shrimp, Marlins AAA affiliate. 2-1 advantage for Theo Gillen. Here's the pitch. It is called a strike. Split last year in the Twins organization between Single-A Fort Myers, Double-A Wichita, and Triple-A St. Paul. He was a fifth-round pick in 2021 out of Mississippi State. Signed this year with Miami. Pitch misses up and away. Lefty in the back of the batter's box. 3 balls, 2 strikes. McLeod readies in his payoff. Is cut on and missed. Another strikeout tonight. That's the fifth for McLeod. That's been the story for the Biscuit. A lot of strikeouts. Second one for Gillen tonight. It's back to back. And in the opening inning for Christian McLeod, he struck out the first man that he faced. He added 2 strikeouts in his first full inning, and now he has 2 strikeouts here in the sixth. Kenny Piper steps in, and the pitch home is in there, called a strike over the heart of the plate with a first pitch curveball. Well, McLeod has not given up an earned run over his last 2 outings, although he did give up 1 unearned on July 4th at Rocket City. Pitched twice on the week and gave up the 1 unearned run across 1 2/3 in totality. And there's no action still in the bullpen for Pensacola. Look at the game log this year for Christian McLeod. Longest outing of his season has been 3 innings. Pitch home, and there's a swing and a miss by Piper, and it's 1-2. He has only made it more than

0: two innings on a total of three occasions, and one of those was the three-inning outing that was on the road with Jacksonville in AAA. So right now, as he's gone two and a third, it's his longest career outing with Pensacola. No end in sight so far. 1-2 is bounced up the third baseline off the netting in front of the camera well. Stays out of ball and two strikes. Advantage for the southpaw reliever. Here's the 1-2. Piper tried to hold up the swing, could not. Ball in the dirt. It's blocked. The throw down to first sits him down. Christian McLeod strikes out the side in the sixth. He's got six punch outs through two and two-thirds innings. We turn the page. Bottom of the sixth coming up next. It's Pensacola 2, Montgomery 1 here on Jock 740.
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0: TJ Nichols is on for the bottom of the sixth. He carries 82 pitches into the inning, and if he's able to get through this frame, which we'll see how long the leash is for him with. It looks like Derek Eddington is starting to get loose out there in left field. Nichols trying to turn in a second consecutive quality start. Well, last night, Santiago Suarez went seven innings in a quality start. And the Biscuits bullpen struggled yet again. They have blown three straight leads. And at the moment, the Biscuits pen can't blow the lead because the Biscuits do not have the lead. TJ Nichols has given up two runs so far in this outing across his five innings, and for Nichols, only one of those is earned. It comes on five hits. He struck out six. And here's Juan Matthews. He squares to bunt, pulls back, takes upstairs for a ball. A lefty in the batter's box as Eddington continues to toss down that left field line. Here's the pitch, and it spins off the outer edge, called a strike with a slider. Juan Matthews hitting .284 at the moment, which is just a little bit better than this Pensacola offense has been in the second half. They are well below their average so far tonight. Plenty of baseball left to go. Pitch misses above the zone. They've been averaging in the second half just shy of 10 hits per game. They have five thus far against TJ, as this one roped down the right field line but foul towards the bullpen. They now have 35 home runs in the second half. They are averaging almost 2.5 homers per game. And they're on pace to shatter their previous record of 163 back in 2023, which is the seventh most in a season in the Southern League's history. 2-2 pitch is fouled back. Now they're on pace to break that. They now have 35 home runs in the second half, which is the most among the Southern League. They're the only club with more than 110 overall this season. The Biscuits are second, sitting in the low 100s. Pitch home. Misses up and away, and the count is full, 3-2. So Nichols at 88 pitches. This may be his final batter as Eddington continues to toss. Matthews awaits. Here's the 3-2. It is fouled off into the end of the third base dugout. Flex around like a ping pong ball in the Biscuits dugout. Ronnie Richardson's got that baseball now. This will be pitch number 90 for TJ, which marks the most this year for him as a Biscuit. Pitch home. Popped up. Center field carrying a little bit in a medium depth center. Now jogging in from his spot in center field, Theo Gillen puts the squeeze on it. See if there's any action here out of the Biscuits third base dugout. Eddington continues to warm up. No sight at the moment of Kevin Bulls. He's not within eye's reach. And there he is. He's circling around. He's going to stay put in that third base dugout at least for one more batter. Nichols at 90 pitches. Fenwick Trimble, the righty, stands in. Here's the first pitch. It's swatted back to the screen. 0-1. Right-hander kicks home. A breaking ball is just inside. And that evens the count at 1-1. Well, in his career, the most pitches that T.J. Nichols has ever thrown was back in July of last year, almost a year ago to the date. This misses in inside, up and in. Breaking ball and two balls and a strike now on Fenwick Trimble. It'll be exactly a year ago tomorrow that he threw a career-high 98 pitches in his time with Bowling Green. Pitch home, and that clips the outer edge. Called strike on that outside corner, and it's 2-2. That was Nichols' 94th, so he's about to throw his 95th. And that'll mark just the second time he's ever hit 95 pitches as a pro. He was drafted in 2023. 2-2 pitch, fouled off. Will the Biscuits, if Nichols is able to sit down Trimble, allow him to go one more batter, which would likely mean crossing 100 pitches. Not a guarantee. The odds stacked in that way. Two balls and two strikes on Fenwick Trimble. He's looking for his first hit of the night. He struck out last time up. He's also grounded out to second. Nichols deals. And just misses at the bottom of the zone. He is hopping up and down. That is a strike all day long. It's been a big zone tonight for the most part. It's been relatively consistent and up until that pitch. Right at the bottom of the zone. Certainly a strike. Here's the 3-2. It's down in the dirt. And so a missed strike three call costs Nichols. And we'll see if Bolsey comes stomping out of the third base dugout. Eric Eddington still throwing. Nichols has the baseball. He's headed back to the rubber, and here comes Kevin Bulls. That's the end of the night for T.J. Nichols. One pitch shy of a career high, 97 offerings here in this one. He walks the final man that he faces, and that's pretty unfortunate for him. It should have been a strikeout, and maybe that changes him trying to get through the sixth. But instead, he is done after 5 1/3. He'll leave with a runner at first and one away. Here comes Derek Eddington on out of the bullpen for Montgomery. We'll talk more about him. Biscuits trailing the Blue Wahoos 2-1 on this Thursday night here on Jock 740.
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0: The 6'8" right-hander Derek Eddington out of Pickford, Michigan is on the mound. He's ready to go. Continuing to warm up. And it appears that he has given the thumbs up, and he has. So he is ready to attack a left-handed hitting Brandon Compton. Addington inherits a runner over at first base. And when you look at what he has done once inheriting runners this year, it hasn't worked very well for him. He has inherited 11 runners this year, this being the 12th. He has allowed 7 of those 11 to come around to score. Lefties hitting 292 against them. This one chopped back up the middle. Addington has it, and he flips to first. Could have been an easy double play. I don't think he was aware of the situation. He is frustrated with himself. He gloved that, had all day to throw to Yadier Arenado, who was standing at second base. And Arenado, when he went to first, kind of threw his hands up in the air to say, how about me, man? And instead of an inning-ending double play, Ryan Ignoffo will stand in. It's a ground out that goes 1-3 and moves Fenwick Trimble to second base, and we'll see if that's costly for the Biscuits. Addington deals home and misses wide with his slider. It's just the two-pitch mix for Derek. Slider and sinker. The sinker is in the high 90s most of the time, and it's a really good pitch, and he pairs it with a good sinker, or with a good slider, excuse me, that sometimes he struggles to throw for a strike, but he fit that one right over the heart of the plate. Got a swing and a miss from Ignoffo to tie things back at 1-1. Marlins still winning in Miami against the Seattle Mariners, 6-2. That game in the bottom of the seventh. Time called. The ball escaped from that bullpen down the right field line. There's another lefty warming. You know, I have not gone back to look at it, but I can promise you that the Biscuits have not faced solely lefties in a game this year. There's a call and strike, and that would mean that the lefty warming up out there would have to take care of the final three innings if they elect to go with him here. But it's not out of the realm of possibilities. Right-hander deals. Breaking ball is just high. Didn't look like it missed from this vantage point, but according to the data, it was a little bit high. Two balls, two strikes. Runner at second base. Addington trying to pitch around what could have been an inning-ending double play. He elected to just get the out at first. Pitch home. Check swing. They say he did not go, and the count is full at 3-2. Nichols exited at 98 pitches. 5 1/3 innings. So far, of two-run baseball, only one of those runs earned. Addington pauses, 3-2 pitch, is barreled down the line, diving, stopped by Barrios, snares it, skips it over to first, hitting over. Well, Addington can tip his cap. That was a scorching 103-mile-an-hour ground ball that burnt its way up the third baseline, but Gregory Barrios with a dive made it look easy. Barrios ends the inning, and he finalizes the line for T.J. Nichols. It is a sixth inning that featured no runs on no hits, no errors, and the one-out walk left aboard the base paths. We turn the page. Top of the seventh next. Biscuits still down 2-1 at the hands of Pensacola here on the road.
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0: Pretty strong outing for the left-handed Christian McLeod. He is done. His final line, 2 2/3. He only allowed one base runner. Two base runners. He faced one over the minimum, however. He hit a batter, and he gave up a single. But it's no runs of one-hit baseball through two and two-thirds. He struck out six. Now the field still clearing of all the fans running from the right field side out to left, something that happens every time before the start of the seventh inning. Most of the people still on the field, young kids being carried by their parents or very young ones that are moving their little legs pretty fast but not able to cover that much ground quite yet. Future speedsters getting their cardio in, and now the gate closed in left field. We're ready to go. Here is Emilian Petrie to start off the inning against the new arm. This is Jack Selinger, and the first pitch is high and tight on the lefty Petrie. Jack Selinger pitched back on Tuesday. This is a bullpen for Pensacola that has really struggled. Pichon is bounced foul up the third baseline, and it deflects off the padding back into the field of play. Esteban Gonzalez has it, and will throw it up into the crowd. Become a souvenir for a fan. Left-handed hitting Emilian Petrie. Hitless tonight. And he squibs this one over towards third. Matthews charging in, sets his feet behind the mound, delivers a strike. Matthews has played a strong third base in this series, and it continues here to open up the seventh. One away for Jack Selinger. Selinger spelled S-E-L-L-I-N-G-E-R. But not Selinger, but Selinger. A G pronounced like a J. Left-hander deals, and it is in there, called a strike on Gregory Barrios. Now, McLeod struck out the final three that he faced. He ended up with the six strikeouts through two and two-thirds. Pitch home. There is a strike on Barrios, who was the only player to put the ball in play and it be a normal in play out. It was a ground ball to shortstop against McLeod. The other out came on a base hit with the base running miscue. 0-2 the count on Barrios. Pitch home, it's downstairs. Now Selinger back on Tuesday night came on trying to finish off the biscuits. He ended up giving up a base hit and walking three. And one of those was a bases loaded walk to Yadier Arnamo that pushed us to extra innings. Pushed the game to tied, and eventually, after that ninth inning, it ended up in extras. He was jagged for just the one run. He got two outs, but gave up the one hit, one run, three walks, didn't have any strikeouts. And he now has one out here in his first inning here in the top of the seventh. There's a bounder foul back behind the plate, and it stays at 2-2. Selinger has had trouble staying in the strike zone at times this year. You look at the Pensacola staff as a whole, and they've been good tonight. They've given up one run on four hits, and it was an unearned run charged to Palacios. 2-2. Slapped in the air, foul on the right side. But overall this year, they are seventh out of eight teams in the Southern League with a 6.86 ERA. And as you shrink the sample size, it changes a little bit. They've been better in the second half. They have a 4.79 ERA in the second half. Here's a dribbler into the third base dugout. That's sixth in the league. But in July, they've been much worse. 7.05, that is seventh out of eight. But they've done a nice job of keeping the ball in the ballpark. Entering tonight, four home runs allowed. Two of those to the biscuits, one in each game so far this week. Not one tonight. Here's a liner right side. That's down and going to ride the line all the way into the corner. Barrios around first. Headed for second. He's thinking three. He's got the windmill from Gonzalez. He tells him to slide. He'll get in without a throw. Barrios has himself a one-out triple, and the biscuits have the tying run 90 feet away on Barrios' second hit of the week. Had himself an RBI single last night that snapped a really tough stretch for him. Barrios had gone 0-for-19 before an RBI single last night. That drove in Matt Horvath, who had just tripled in front of him. And now it's Ryan Spikes. Infield in. That tying run 90 feet away. Sellinger's pitch is over the heart of the plate. Called a strike. 0-1. Spikes has 20 RBIs this year. He's 1-for-2 thus far. Seen the ball pretty well against lefties. Slightly staggered open stance for the right-handed hitter. And he watches downstairs. That's blocked by the catcher, Ignafo, and saves a run. Gregory Barrios with the triple. Biscuits' first run of the game came in the second batter of the game. They went double and then a sac fly at the second batter of the game. Pitch home. Misses up and away, and it is a 2-1 advantage for Ryan Spikes, who has singled and struck out tonight. He's also stolen a base and was stranded over at third base in the third inning. Biscuits' offense tonight, hitting with runners in scoring position, has had five opportunities. They are 0-5. This is the sixth. 2-1 pitch. Spike swings and misses. Chased the curveball down and in. And the count evens at 2-2. And that's the last thing that you want to do against an arm like this. And Jack Sellinger, who struggles at times with free passes. Instead of 3-1, it is 2-2. Lefty deals, 2-2 pitch. Spikes swings and misses. Another strikeout with runners in scoring range, and it's back-to-back breaking balls that Spikes chase down and in. Biscuits have done it time and time again this year. First strikeout for Sellinger. Runner over at third in Barrios after the one-out triple. Biscuits now 0-6 with runners in scoring range. Time is called. Not entirely sure why. First base umpire called time. There's nobody up and warming. Corvath is standing in now. He's ready to go. The ball's back in play, but that time didn't make any sense to me. Here's the pitch to Horvath. It's in there, called a strike. Mack on the year has been the Biscuits' best hitter in terms of OPS, on base plus slugging against left-handed pitching. He doubled his first time up, but since has struck out in back-to-back trips. One against Palacios, one against McLeod. And this is the third lefty he's faced, and another tapper into the dugout. Yadier Arenamo picked it up, acted like he was going to sling it across the dugout, and tossed it into the tunnel where a young fan was standing. 0-2. Barrios dancing at third base. He tripled a moment ago. Horvath awaits, takes wide of the zone, and it's 1-2. Top of the card for the fourth trip around for Montgomery. They have not scored since the second batter of the game. Prime opportunity here. 1-2 pitch. Outside, it's back to the backstop. Here comes Barrios. Throw to the plate is not in time. Barrios dives in safely, and we're tied at 2. A brand new ball game here in the top of the seventh, and it comes on a wild pitch. How about it? Barrios able to read it to the backstop. It was a tight play, and Sellinger wasn't going to be able to apply the tag in time anyway, but he couldn't hang on to the ball regardless. A wild pitch brings home the run, and now Horvath's attention flips to just reaching base. 2-2 with two gone. Here's the pitch, and he sends it foul back to the screen. Biloxi up tonight, 6-1 on Knoxville. Rocket City currently twirling a no-hitter against Chattanooga. There's a ground ball left side. Juan Matthews vacuums it up, delivers in front of Horvath, and that's the inning. Biscuits do tie the game and want to make a change there. It is Rocket City being no-hit by the Chattanooga Lookouts. We turn the page. Time to stretch here from Blue Wahoo Stadium. Biscuits with an RBI, or not an RBI, but a triple, and then a run scoring on a wild pitch. We're tied at 2 to the bottom of the 7th. Derek Eddington is back on when we come back on Jock 7.
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0: Derek Eddington returns to the mound, his first full inning of work. We're running through some of the scores across the league. Obviously, we're tied at 2 here to the bottom of the 7th. Chattanooga leads 3-0, twirling that no-hitter against Rocket City. Looking across the rest of the Southern League, Birmingham and Columbus in the bottom of the 3rd. They still don't have a score. First pitch from Eddington slips out of his hand and goes to the backstop. 97 on the radar gun, but way up and away from Brendan Jones. It's the bottom of the card here. Jones, Green, and Hasso, who have done a lot of the damage tonight. Between the three, they have 3 hits. Jones, the biggest one of them all, with a solo homer. Jones takes a called strike, and that evens the count at 1-2. Another sinker at 97. Stretching going out on that left side for the Biscuits as some action throwing happens down the right field line in the bullpen. And there's a miss up and away with a slider. An uncompetitive pitch, and it's 2-1 in favor of Brendan Jones. Well, we've talked about the bullpen struggles this year, and hopefully they're trying to flip that tonight and get back on the right page. Pichot misses up and away, and it's 3-1. Starters in the month of July, not including tonight, where T.J. Nichols went 5 1/3, giving up 1 earned run. Biscuit starters, there's a walk, at a 4.75 ERA. That was 36 innings pitched, and in that span giving up 19. So now if you want to do the math on it, for Biscuit starters, it's 41 1/3 and 20 earned runs, whereas the bullpen has a 10.71 ERA in that span. It's a pickoff attempt over to first after the walk. A leadoff walk for Eddington, and that marks just the second time tonight that the leadoff man has been aboard against the Biscuit staff. First time in the first opportunity against the bullpen. There's a bunt back to the mound. Eddington's got it. He will go to second this time. His throw is wide, and out is the call. I don't know about that. That is a quick jog out there to third, or from third, for Nelson Prado, the manager. Emilian Petrie got way up there, and it pulled him off the bag. It was a bad throw from Eddington. Not only high, but towards the second base position of the second base bag. And Petrie, with some acrobatics, came down. And really tough to tell with the runner sliding in whether he was able to make contact with the bag. Petrie gives the thumbs up to Eddington, who nearly committed a costly error. But again, instead of a double play ball, it goes down as just one out, and maybe lucky to get that out. Well, it's a fielder's choice that goes 1-4 to force out Brendan Jones. Peyton Green takes the spot over at first, and here's Dylan Hasso, who watches a called strike on the outer edge. Dylan Hasso is perfect 2-for-2, and he scored the go-ahead run on that throwing error from Kenny Piper back in the 5th. Pitch home. Swing and a miss. Got him to chase a slider way outside. And it's nothing in 2. A 1-on, 1-out. A tied game at 2 apiece. Here in the last of inning number 7. Right-hander sat at his belt, the 6'8 righty. Takes a deep breath, peering over his left shoulder. Kicks home. There's a swing and a miss. Good-looking slider on the outer edge. Induced the swing and a miss. And Eddington has his first strikeout. It's the second out here of the inning. Seventh strikeout tonight for this Blue Wahoos bunch. Nichols had six of them, and then the seventh comes from Eddington. Righty pauses, looking in at the leadoff man, Cam Cannarella. The first pitch is at the top of the zone, called a strike, and in Cam Cannarella fashion, he looks directly up into the sky, comes back shaking his head. It's very dramatized with Cannarella, that's for sure. And there's another one called to the bottom of the zone, and Cannarella's body language says he's already struck out. Now, not a fan. Not a fan one bit. It's been time and time again in the series, showing up umpires, bad body language. He can hit, you can't deny that, but he's got some growing up to do, that's for sure. Right-hander readies. 0-2, here's the pitch. Swing and a miss, sat him down. He slams the bat, and in good fashion. Good for Derek Eddington. He sits down the leadoff man, Cam Cannarella, who made a bit of a fool of himself there. Spiked the bat. It's back-to-back strikeouts for Derek Eddington. No runs come across in the bottom of the seventh. One runner left aboard at first. No hits in the inning. It was just the walk and a fielder's choice. We turn the page. Top of the eighth up next. We're still tied at two on this Thursday night on Jock 7.
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19: You don't pay with fake money, so don't settle for fake wood. 40.
0: Back at the ballpark, Jack Selinger is done. They turn to a righty, and Selinger did allow the run to come around and score and tie this game. And it is on an unearned run. Which, not entirely sure why that's the case. Don't remember there being... Oh, they deemed that a pass ball rather than a wild pitch. That was 100% a wild pitch. But it saves Selinger from being charged a run. And here's a rocket up the first baseline off of Caden Bodine's bat. So Selinger goes one inning, and for the moment, unless they correct that on the box score, it is a one unearned run allowed by Selinger. Pitch home, and that misses wide, even the count at 1-1. This is Nigel Belgrave for the second time this week. Belgrave pitched two scoreless and hitless innings back on Tuesday. Belgrave had himself two strikeouts. Here's a liner down the right field line, hooking towards the corner. It's a fair ball. Bodine racing around first. He's digging for second. He'll get there standing up. It's a leadoff double for the switch hitting catcher, and his first at bat as a lefty tonight. He has hit in four straight now, and Bodine has been one of the brightest bats in the order tonight for the Biscuits. He delivered a sack fly his first time up, then grounded out to third since he's been hit by a pitch, and now doubled. The Biscuits have the go-ahead run at second base with nobody out here in the top of the eighth inning. Pitch home. Arenamo chases a sweeper outside. Nigel Belgrave. Working out of the stretch. Former 15th round pick out of Maryland. Pitch misses wide. It's originally from Worcester, Massachusetts. 24-year-old. Played his college baseball at Maryland. That's the work around a leadoff double here in the top of the eighth inning. Biscuits have now surpassed Pensacola in hits tonight, 6-5. Pitch home. Arenamo high and tight. It took him down to a knee. It's 2-1. Yadier has two hits tonight. It's his first multi-hit game of the year against this Pensacola group. For Arenamo, this is game number 8 against them. His two singles. 2-1 is drilled into the ground over at shortstop. Hernandez has it. Flies across the diamond and holds Bodine at second base. A 6-3 ground out for the first out of the inning. And Will Simpson will come up. Simpson 0-3 tonight with two strikeouts. And they have the Simpsons theme song playing. You might hear it in the background. Simpsons theme song plays when Will Simpson steps in here at Blue Wahoo Stadium. He's got an RBI opportunity here. And the first pitch from Nigel Belgrave rides inside. Belgrave dons the number 23 on the back of his very colorful uniform tonight. Right-hander deals. Simpson drills it out towards deep right field, pushing Cannarella back, and he reaches out to make the play in front of the wall. Just kept carrying out there, and Simpson hit it hard at 104, but didn't get it up in the air. High enough to sneak it out. Cam Cannarella made the play, almost pressed up against the wall. A good swing from Simpson, but nothing to show on the line out to right. Here's Theo Gillen, who will participate in the Futures game on Sunday. Got to chat with him pre-game today and said he's really excited. Pitch home. Watches a called strike. Slider on the outer edge. Gillen is going to take off Saturday morning to head to Philadelphia. Said he's played with a lot of the guys that will be playing in the Futures game, as is the case when you're a highly touted prospect, even at a high school. 0-1 pitch. Breaking ball is in there. You play on circuits outside of your usual summer ball circuit with guys, whether it's for a Team USA sort of thing or a scout team, or you go to a perfect game camp that's invite only. Said he's rubbed elbows and played with a lot of these guys and is excited to share the field with them again. 0-2 pitch to him. His last foul, and it stays 0-2. Biscuits got a leadoff double. They've grounded out and lined out now, and so that brings the Biscuits' total hitting with runners in scoring position to 0-8 so far in this game. Gillen trying to change that, but he's going to have to do it behind 0-2. Right-hander up and warming for the Biscuits in the pen. Pitch home, way outside and downstairs. A ball and two strikes. Looks like Tommy McCollum is getting loose, and it is McCollum. Right-hander set at his belt. Here's the 1-2 to Gillen. He drills it on the ground, right side. It sneaks into right. Bodine getting the windmill around. Cannarella up with it. Here's the throw to the plate. It's not in time. The top prospect delivers. Theo Gillen with a base hit through the right side, and the Biscuits have come back. It's 3-2 Montgomery here in the eighth. Well, they nearly squandered the leadoff double, but Theo Gillen in a two-strike count punches it through to right, and he's got himself another RBI. Gillen has now driven in 11 here in his 14th game. There's a breaking ball that stayed down and away. Gillen giving the Biscuits the lead here in the top of the eighth. Biscuits have done a lot of their damage early in the game, but they have liked the eighth inning so far this week. Well, they've liked it offensively, I should say. Pitch home. Gillen runs. Got a late start. Here's the throw. It skips in. It's not in time. It's a stolen bag for Theo Gillen. Now for Theo, that is number four. You go to the eighth inning yesterday. Biscuits tacked on what they thought was going to be a couple runs of insurance to give them a win. They got two in the eighth. And then a five spot erased that progress, and they ended up losing 8-7 last night. Third pitch of the at-bat misses wide. It's now 3-0, I should say. Now the Biscuits got a run in the ninth inning back on Tuesday. They did not score in the eighth. They've done some damage in the eighth and ninth innings this week. But so has Pensacola. So swing and a miss by Piper. Pulled the trigger on a 3-0 sweeper. And it's 3-1. Righty deals. Breaking ball is in there, called a strike. Back-to-back three-ball count sweepers from the right-handed Nigel Belgrave. Piper now in a full count. Belgrave looks to second at Gillen. Here's the pitch. Piper swings and misses. He's gone on strikes. Third time tonight for him, and that caps off the inning. Well, the Biscuits got a leadoff double by Caden Bodine. And with two outs and a two-strike count, Theo Gillen came through in the clutch. Biscuits now lead as we go bottom eight by a 3-2 score. New arm to the mound for Montgomery. It's Tommy McCollum when we return on Jack 740.
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0: Tommy McCollum takes over on the mound for Derek Geddington. Biscuits now have the advantage, and Biscuits bullpen has blown three straight games, including the first two games of this week. Tommy McCollum trying to hold strong here. Biscuits have used the majority of their high leverage arms over the last two games, and it hasn't boded well for them. Derek Eddington's been in some high leverage situations, but has slowly tapered back in that regard. Same thing with Tommy McCollum, but he's got a chance here to hold true in the eighth. It is Christian Hernandez to start it off in the first pitch. Is high and tight, nearly hit him. It's Hernandez, Matthews, and Trimble, the three slated to bat here in the inning against the right-handed McCollum, who possesses a fantastic splitter. arguably the best pitch out of the bullpen. Pitch home. Misses down and away. His issues this year have come with commanding the strike zone. At times has struggled to throw strikes. And he's behind 2-0 here. Right-hander readies. Here's the pitch. That one is low. Make it 3-0. And that's the issue for McCollum. He's got good stuff. And it's not just the walk numbers. It's the fact that he finds himself in counts 2-0, 3-0, where guys can sit on one pitch, pick out their spot. And there's a strike. It's fastball over the heart of the plate that Hernandez did not pull the trigger on. And for good reason. You never know as a hitter. Everyone has their preference. Maybe you're looking for a fastball up in the zone. Maybe you're looking for a breaking ball. And he's going to get a cutter up and in for ball four here, and the leadoff man walks. Well, let's get you the final line for Derek Eddington. Eddington did his part. He came in. Eddington got an inning and two-thirds. Five total outs. He did not give up a hit. He walked one and he struck out two. Scoreless baseball. He stranded an inherited runner. Finalized T.J. Nichols' line as Juan Matthews stands in. And the lefty is behind 0-1 after the first pitch. Matthews 0-3 tonight. He had a big swing a couple of nights back. Pitch home is a strike. The throw to second on line. Tag applied. He's gone. Kenny Piper guns him down. It wasn't a perfect throw from Piper, but quick hands from Yadier Arenado, and he slapped the tag down certainly in time. Certainly a passionate fan base here in Pensacola. We've heard it all week, most of the time reacting to balls and strikes. And their hit rate has not been great, but you tip the cap for how passionate they've been. They've been here in large numbers, and they've been vocal this week, excited to have their Blue Wahoos back in town after a two-week road trip. 1-2 the count on Juan Matthews. Here's the pitch from McCollum. This one driven deep down the right field line. High and deep. It is gone. A monstrous bat flip from Matthews. He pounds his chest. And the Biscuits bullpen strikes again. Solo homer, and we're tied at three. Now the caught stealing that much more amplified after the leadoff walk. Eddington was strong, but McCollum gives up the solo homer. Second homer of the week for Juan Matthews. He's got an extra base hit in three straight games, all three this week. There's a right-hander up and warming in the bullpen down that right field line for Pensacola. Nigel Belgrave may not come back out for another inning. So we're tied at three, bottom of the eighth inning. Biscuits have out hit Pensacola 7-6. Fenwick Trimble in, and the pitch is inside. 1-1 the count. And it's Colby Martin loosening again. He's pitched already this week. There is a pitch downstairs. 2-1 advantage for Fenwick Trimble. And that misses downstairs. Fenwick Trimble, fourth round pick out of James Madison University in 2024. The name Fenwick comes from Fenwick Island in Delaware, where his dad spent time growing up. He has a brother with another unique name. Pichot misses down and in, and Fenwick works a walk. One out, but three batters in. And McCollum has gone walk, homer, walk. He's got the one out thanks to Kenny Piper's strong throw to second base. Pitch home. Here's a grounder foul up the first baseline. Brandon Compton hitless tonight. 0-2 with a strikeout, a ground ball back to the mound, and a walk. But he's been good this week. Entered the night 4-for-7 with a homer. He has four of those. Playing in his ninth game with the Blue Wahoos. There's a called strike at the bottom of the zone. 0-2. Trimble's brother, South, plays Banana Bowl. Ratty deals, runner goes. There's a foul ball back. South Trimble played at George Mason University and is currently an outfielder playing for the Texas Tailgaters in the Banana Ball League. It has taken the world by storm. Trimble has gained some popularity as a result. There's a swing and a miss. Compton chased down and in. There's a cutter downstairs, and McCullum strikes out his first. It's the second out of the inning. South Trimble has 73,000 Instagram followers. Deemed as a magician. Pitches downstairs and escapes Kenny Piper's grasp. A pitch in the dirt and it allows a stolen base. Fenwick Trimble, as we're talking about his brother, swipes a bag. For Fenwick, that is his 18th swiped base of the year. Now the go-ahead run is now at second base with two gone. Ryan Ignafo awaits. 1-0 pitch. Lined out towards short. Diving play by Arenamo. They say he didn't catch it, but he absolutely did. The throw to first is in time to sit him down regardless. I'm not sure what we were watching. A diving play by Arenamo. It certainly looked from this vantage point that it was fully engulfed in his glove. He thought he had caught it, but he hopped to his feet after our field umpire threw his arms out to say he did not catch it. To sling on to first in time for the out. Well, the inning is over. A solo homer from Juan Matthews ties our game back at 3 apiece. We go to the ninth, tied at that 3-3 score here on Jock 740.
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0: Nigel Belgrave is staying out there on the mound. There is that right-hander up and warming in Colby Martin down the right field line just in case he runs into any issues here in the top of the ninth inning. Biscuits and Blue Wahoos locked at three. Biscuits have seven hits. They've committed an error for Pensacola. Six hits and one error as well. Here's Emilian Petrie. It's the 7, 8, and 9 batters due up here in the top of the ninth. Biscuits have scored one run in each of their ninth inning trips over the last two nights. Neither night has it been enough. They forced extras on Tuesday and lost in walk-off fashion in the 10th. A bullpen gave up five runs in the bottom of the 8th, and Biscuits got one back to make it a one-run game, and it ended up as a one-run loss last night. Both games this week decided by one run. Both games have gone the wrong way for the Biscuits. The count is tied at 1-1 on Emilian Petrie, and here's the pitch to him. He trickles it foul, and it's 1-2. Petrie 0-3 tonight. He has reached in 12 consecutive games. He has scored a run in back-to-back. He has walked in three straight. He has stolen a base in back-to-back, but all those things hanging in the balance here tonight. Pitch home. And he dribbles it back up the middle. It is gloved by Belgrave. He'll underhand flip to Dylan Hasso at first, and there's one gone in the ninth.

0: in Pensacola. Pitch home is popped up, foul, out of play. Palacios started this game. Went lefty in Palacios, lefty McLeod, lefty Sellinger. Nigel Belgrave, the first righty tonight. He is creeping up on 30 pitches. So he is 29th in a 1-2 count. Here it is. Breaking ball slapped to the screen. Biscuits in the middle of a three-game losing streak. They have lost each of these games here this week. Trying not to lose a fourth straight. They lost the series finale back on Sunday. 1-2 pitch is bounced right side. A nice one-hop stop by Dylan Hasso, and he races Barrios to the bag. He'll win that race. And there are two gone in the top of the ninth. Orion Spikes, the 9-0 hitter, will stand in. Colby Martin now off the mound. Waiting and watching. Ryan Spike stands in, watches a called first strike. Now the Blue Wahoos already have a walk-off win this week. They will, just like the Biscuits are here in the ninth, send the bottom three in their order. Jones, Green, and Hasso in the ninth. Swing and a miss by Spikes, and it's 0-2. Belgrave trying to cap off a scoreless ninth inning. He's ahead 0-2. This game tied at 3. Righty deals way outside. Spikes singled back in the third inning, since has struck out twice. Biscuits have struggled in July, just 1-6. Pensacola trying to pull even at 4-4 in the month. 1-2 pitch. Broken bat, a roller up towards second base. Not hit all that hard. Spikes was slow out of the box. I have never seen a barrel fly that far. Sawed him off right down the middle of his bat. Esteban Gonzalez, the third base coach, had to walk backwards from his spot in his third base coaching box in order to pick up the bat. But the inning is over. Three ground balls for Nigel Belgrave. No runs, no hits, no errors. We go bottom nine. Tommy McCollum stays on. Blue Wahoos looking for their second walk-off win of the week when we return on Jock 740.
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0: Tommy McCollum trying to hold true in the eighth and ninth innings. He struggled in the eighth, walking a pair, but he only allowed the one run on a solo homer. McCollum, in save opportunities this year, has gone 5 out of 6. Now, this is not a save opportunity in a tie game, but as we said back on Tuesday night, it feels like that as a reliever. And maybe even more intense, knowing that if you make a mistake, this game is over. Fastball splitter cutter for the righty. He gave up a no-doubt shot to right from Juan Matthews in the eighth. And this is Brendan Jones, another left-handed batter. Pitch home. Ground ball, foul up the first baseline. Colby Martin still getting loose in that right field pen. So the 25th outing for Tommy. He has a 9-3 ERA this year, and actually with allowing the one run in the eighth inning and getting the three outs, it came down a point. 1/100th of a point, that is.

Christmas is up and away. He was charged with a blown save loss last time out. That was on Sunday in Birmingham. Pitch misses downstairs. He picked up 2 outs and gave up 4 runs in that outing. That came on the heels of a scoreless outing where he picked up a save at home against Biloxi. 2-1 pitch to Jones. Slap foul out of play, 2-2. Year number one for McCollum in the Rays system. Traded over in the offseason in December from the Phillies. Pitch misses high, and it is full at 3-2. McCollum 25 pitches in. Nobody up and throwing yet. There's one man walking around. Looks like Johnny Cuevas out there. Pitch home. Downstairs for ball four. Second straight leadoff walk for McCollum. Here comes Peyton Green. Green is 0 for 3 tonight. He is homered in back-to-back games. And here comes Jim Paddock, the pitching coach, to chat with McCollum.

0: Mound visit over. First pitch to Green. He squares to bunt, fouls it back. 0-1. Playing a little small ball, trying to move the runner over. Curious if that is a coaching decision or if that is Green's decision. 0-1. Right-hander readies. Here's the pitch. He squares again, pulls back. That's a strike on the outer edge. Oh, it's 0-2, and we'll see if Nelson Prada, the manager and third base coach, continues to lay down that sign for him to get a bunt down. Green is homered in back-to-back games. Let's see, McCollum readies. He's going to swing away, and it's high and tight and hit him. The winning run's at second base. 0-2, and hit him up in the shoulder. And the Biscuits threatening for a fourth consecutive game. And here comes Kevin Bulls wanting to have a conversation with the umpire crew. And before he gets there, they're going to converge to make sure that that hit him. Certainly looked like it. At least by the way he reacted. I would be surprised if this was changed. But then again, a lot better vantage points down on the field for this three-man crew than there is for this one-man show up in the booth. They're conversing in between the mound and first base. All three having a conversation. Johnny Cuevas is going to get to his feet and start to throw. They have said safe at first. Kevin Bowles awaiting alongside the catcher Piper. And don't think Bolsey would step out there to the home plate umpire Ryan Kill and continue this argument if his catcher Kenny Piper didn't say, "I didn't think it hit him." Because he was standing there talking with Piper. It'd be interesting to get the vantage point from Kenny in just a moment. McCollum kicks. Hasso squares to bunt. Pops it up. McCollum's got it. Oh, he kept it in his pocket. Now, Simpson was charging down from first. The runner at first base and Peyton Green was midway between first and second. And McCollum, with a strong throw to first, would have sat him down. Now, in his defense, Emilian Petrie was crashing down that way. So the second straight batter that can't get down the bunt and pops out this time to the pitcher. Here is Cam Cannarella, the leadoff man. He watches a called strike, top of the zone. Cannarella has been the most consistent hitter for Pensacola since his call-up. Number 7 prospect, swings and misses. He's gone down in the count, 0-2 for a second straight at-bat. Winning run at second base with one away. McCollum looking for a much-needed strikeout. Here's the pitch. It's lashed foul. Back and out of play. Didn't miss by much. Cannarella, 22 years old. Left-handed hitter, was the number 43 pick by the Marlins last year out of Clemson. Native of Lexington, South Carolina. Trying to send the Blue Wahoos home happy tonight. 0-2 pitch. Up and away. Ball one. Inning started with a leadoff walk. Peyton Green could not get the bunt attempt down, but he stands at first after a hit-by-pitch on an 0-2 count. Now one gone. McCollum lifts. Swing and a miss. He struck him out. Not a clue what Cannarella's doing right now. He's standing in the box, arguing, it seems, with the umpire that he just swung and missed. Goes back to that first base dugout as the second out, and Christian Hernandez will stand in. McCollum with a big second strikeout, and winning run still at second base, two gone. Christian Hernandez. It's a hit to his name tonight. He's 1-for-3 with a single and a walk. And he takes the first pitch, a called strike on the inner edge. Hernandez frustrated by that decision, and IR data, it was a strike. Just clipped the inner edge towards the bottom of the zone. Cuevas holding tight over there, not throwing actively, but standing on top of the mound. Here's a looper out to shallow left field. It dunks down, spikes is over, and this game is over. Second straight, or rather fourth straight, blown game by the Biscuits bullpen. This time it's Tommy McCollum who surrendered a game-tying homer in the eighth and the walk-off single to Christian Hernandez. It's an RBI knock bringing home Brendan Jones, and the Biscuits have been walked off on two out of three games so far in the series. Tommy McCollum will suffer the loss. It'll be Nigel Belgrave that gets the win. There will be no save. The Biscuits fall 4-3 tonight. We'll step aside when we come back. We'll recap it on Junk 740.
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0: Now the bullpen struggles continue for the Biscuits. Another blown game. The bullpen has blown a lead in each of the last four games. The Biscuits' losing streak has stretched to four games. And a game that lasts 2 hours and 39 minutes in front of a nice Thursday crowd of just shy of 4,600 here in Pensacola. And the Blue Wahoos faithful sent home happy yet again. Blue Wahoos have taken each of the first three games this week. Tonight it was Christian Hernandez who served as the hero. 3 runs on 7 hits for the Biscuits, 1 error. They left 6 aboard the base paths, going 1-for-10 with runners in scoring range. For Pensacola, 4 runs on 7 hits, 1 error. They left 8 and go 1-for-11 with runners in scoring position. Nigel Belgrave earns the win with 2 innings of relief, where he allowed 1 earned run on 2 hits, and he struck out 1, did not have any walks. Tommy McCollum suffers the loss, surrendering 2 runs in his inning in 2/3, 1 in the 8th and 1 in the 9th. He's charged with his second blown save and drops to 2-7 on the year. So Nigel Belgrave, 3-5. Tommy McCollum, 2-7. 4-3, the final score on this Thursday night. Another strong start from the Biscuits rotation, but again, the bullpen struggles cost them a chance at a win. Biscuits are now 4-11 through the first 15 games in the second half, and they're in risk of burying themselves deep enough that you can put a bow tie on their postseason hopes. Plenty of baseball left to go, but they've got to get it headed in the right direction really fast. They dropped their 4th straight and their 3rd in this series to fall to 39-45 and 4-11 in the second half. Pensacola now 45-39 and 9-6 in the second half. They look at the offense for the Biscuits. They managed the 7 hits, matching Pensacola's total. Biscuits did not have a multi-hit game. Excuse me, Yadier Anamo did have 2 singles. The Biscuits struck out 12 times to only 1 walk. The Biscuits, as a staff, struck out 10 and walked 6. But Montgomery falls tonight by a 4-3 score. We look ahead to tomorrow. Biscuits trying to shake this funk The bullpen has continued to struggle, and the offense has done their part for the most part. Only three runs tonight, but they had gotten at least five in each of the first two games. But they are 0-3 this week. Tomorrow it'll be Gary Gilhill, 2-2 with a 4.71 ERA. The right-hander opposes another righty in Orlando Ortiz Mayer, who is 2-3 with a 6.41 earned run average. That game, 6.05 first pitch. Pregame coverage will begin at an even 6 o'clock here on Jock 740. Again, Biscuits fall tonight to the Pensacola Blue Wahoos, 4-3. Belgrave the win, and McCollum the loss. Game four of this series coming up tomorrow, and on behalf of our producer, Michael Killer, Kelly, I'm Luke Maley saying thanks for hanging out with us on this Thursday night. Friday Night Baseball under the lights, 6 o'clock pregame coverage here on Jock 740.

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7: Yes.
8: I would respectfully disagree, and I'm a little surprised you overlooked your boy from Manchester City, a guy named Erling Haaland, who's, I would say, doing more with less, a less stacked team than France, which could field two teams in the World Cup with how much talent they have. Guys to feed him the ball, guys to help him, guys to help get the most out of Mbappe, guys to make the defenders have to pick who they're going to cover between him and Dembele and some of the other threats they have. Haaland's a man by himself on that Norway team. And everybody knows that's who's scoring. And everybody's covering him with their best defender. And he's still getting it done every single game. He's got 60 goals in 54 appearances, by the way. He's averaging more than a goal a game for that team. And in the last, I want to say, 16 months, they've lost two games that he didn't play for them. He wasn't available. So, for me, Haaland's the best guy in the world right now.
7: Wow. Look, Ahmed, I, as a Man City fan, again, I love, that is music to my ears, man. I love hearing that. I appreciate the call. Appreciate you bringing some good soccer opinions to the show. That's great. It's awesome. And don't get me wrong, I do think Haaland is maybe up there, right up there with anybody else as the best striker in the world, especially a poacher, a guy that can finish anything that is fed his way in the box, the headers, all the short finishes that he has already had. He had the one tap in on a shot that he didn't even hit that well. So look, trust me, I love that. But as a Man City fan, I've watched Haaland, unfortunately, too many times become invisible during the game if the ball is not fed to him. He doesn't have the passing skills. He doesn't have the dribbling skills that Mbappe has. I love Haaland. I love him. He's awesome. He's beautiful. The blonde hair is incredible. I don't think he's as great as a complete player as Mbappe is. It's a great point you mentioned. Mbappe's got all the help around him. Haaland doesn't have much. I still think Mbappe is the best player, but that was a great call. All right, more soccer, and we'll do hot or cold when we return. I'm Pat Boyle. This is BetMGM Tonight.
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1: 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And then you can listen to the show on the Westwood One Sports app, the Odyssey app, Sirius XM, Channel 375, and hundreds of local affiliates throughout North America. We'll get to hot or cold here in just a second. And also in this final hour, teams are sending Rich Paul and LeBron voice memos. What is happening? Also, Mark Cuban speaks up again on getting freezed out of the Dallas Mavericks and the whole Luka trade, and I'm honestly getting sick of it. And plus, we will preview the men's Wimbledon semifinals tomorrow and talk about what a painful loss that was today for Coco Gauff. We also got hot or cold here coming up in just a couple of moments, but final hours always open phone lines for you guys, 310-840-4910. You could call, you could text, 310-840-4910. Just about 15, 20 minutes ago, talking about Christian Pulisic and all the criticism that he's been getting following Team USA's 4-1 loss that sent him crashing out of the World Cup. Pulisic hurt in that game against Belgium, also didn't really do anything at all in the entire World Cup tournament outside of having one assist in the 4-1 beatdown against Paraguay. And then after the loss on Monday night where he injured his ankle, the quote, the damning quote, in my opinion, is, well, at least I'll get to rest. At least I'll get to rest the ankle. Terrible, terrible look. So, just talking about that, let's get to some of your phone calls here because some of you want to weigh in on that. Again, 310-840-4910. Alex is next up in Baltimore on BetMGM Tonight. Alex is on line one. What's up, Alex?
2: Yeah, I mean, I think you're crazy. And I didn't know there was such an uproar. I got suspended from Twitter, but I guess people who never won anything or are teeing off. First of all, he doesn't talk to former players on the broadcast. You're talking about like people that never did anything, like John Harkes or like Taylor Twellman. Is that who you're talking about? You know, this guy.
1: That's what Landon Donovan said. I was reading a quote from Landon Donovan who went on a podcast with Tim Howard and said that he basically doesn't talk to the commentators. I'm assuming he means that Landon Donovan was probably saying he doesn't come and talk to me. And again, I think Alexi Lalas is infuriating and he's so annoying, but like probably doesn't talk to him.
2: What did he do? He lost to Ghana. What did Alexi Lalas do? These guys didn't do anything ever. I mean, go look at Pulisic AC Milan highlights. And first of all, what's he supposed to say when the goalie and the defense light the whole World Cup on fire? We were in that game, and then I can't get out of my own end. Let me just give it to Lukaku. On this, how dare you come at Christian Pulisic for this? What's he supposed to do? Go play goalie? Is he supposed to score three goals to make? I mean, this is just classic America. And the people criticizing him, again, see the AC Milan. He is better than everybody else. He's better than all those people. And there's nobody else on it. Who do you want to be captain? Like, who did anything? They played Paraguay, Australia, Turkey, and Bosnia, and they couldn't even, their B team couldn't even beat Turkey. Nobody on Team USA did anything. So I don't even get it. I think you lost the parlay. I think you had plus one shots on target for Christian Pulisic, and you're mad. I think you lost money on
1: didn't
2: that
1: have,
2: game.
1: Nope. I didn't.
2: And I think you're bitter.
1: Nope. Alex?
2: Well, then you just
1: I didn't bet the game at all.
2: Your opinion is
1: I didn't
2: trash.
1: Bet the game at all. Let me
2: you
1: ask you, do you know Christian Pulisic?
2: Soccer.
1: Are you friends with him? Do you know him? Is that why you're defending him so vehemently?
2: I have to be friends with him to know that he's better than Alexi Lalas Landon Donovan lost to Ghana. Alexi Lalas, what did they do? They beat Colombia because the one guy, like, scored the own goal and then he got killed when he went back home. This country has never done anything. If anything, Christian Pulisic is emblematic of American soccer in the perfect way. Every World Cup, they get people hyped up on, maybe this is the year we'll go to the semifinals, and you put one player on a pedestal. It's Dempsey, it's Donovan, it's Kobe Jones back. I mean, it's ridiculous. And what are these other countries doing? Did they stop playing soccer? Did Belgium stop playing soccer? It's unreasonable to expect this team to pass anybody else. The one time they got past the round of 16 was against Mexico, who they beat all the time anyway. They've done nothing ever, and it's ridiculous the amount of grief this guy's getting. He should be frustrated when the goalie lit the World Cup on fire.
1: Alex, stay with me here, because I feel like your anger is misplaced at me. First of all, I never said anything about Alexi Lalas deserves like all the respect and deserves Christian Pulisic to come up to him and like kiss his feet, or Landon Donovan, or any of that. But it feels like the picture that Landon Donovan was painting about Christian Pulisic is that he's not the leader that he should be. And again, whether or not he's the captain or not, or Captain America or not, he's the best player on the team. I think you and I would agree. He's the face of that team. And that just, for former U.S. players, like what good, reason would Landon Donovan or Tim Howard?
2: This is exactly what I'm talking about, because on a real team, like pick your real top 10 FIFA team, your captain is your midfielder. On teams that are subpar, that's when they want to jam like some striker who just wants to come in and do his business. He shouldn't have to lead. Just get him the ball. What is he supposed to do?
1: That's not true. Messi's the captain. Ronaldo's the captain.
2: Those are like
1: there are several teams where their striker's the captain.
2: Hold on. Oh, are we a team where we have like a top five player in the world? I'm talking about your average top 10 team, like your De Bruyne's, players like that. I think Spain's captain is probably a midfielder. Like, it's not uncommon. It's actually more uncommon to have a player like, you know, a Messi. I mean, a nice example there. Where's our Messi? Where's our Ronaldo? It's just ridiculous. Your opinions are ridiculous.
1: Spain's captain is Rodri, by the way. So yes, midfielder, you were spot on. But why are you coming at me? Like, why are you coming at me about this?
2: I'll tell you exactly what pissed me off. All right. And correct me if I'm wrong, but didn't you say, yes, the conversation is about he shouldn't be captain going forward, but I thought you said he was not the captain already. He wasn't the captain, correct?
1: Yeah, Tim Ream was the captain.
2: So that's why your whole thing seems unhinged. It's out of nowhere. He's not the captain, right? He's not the captain. And then people are like, he should never be captain again. It seems out of left field, and nobody's even – It's irrelevant. It seems like you say something like that, it seems like you've got a bone to pick. Right?
1: Well,
2: I mean,
1: well,
2: where is
1: no,
2: that even coming
1: here's
2: from?
1: The thing. Tim Ream is 38.
2: Okay.
1: Tim Ream's 38. So there's going to have to be a new captain or somebody that Tyler Adams was the captain in 2022. I think he'd be a fine choice. I think Weston McKennie would be a fine choice. Those are the typical midfielders like you're talking about, guys that are box-to-box, having a huge impact in the game.
2: But I'm saying
1: Christian Pulisic, his nickname for a lot of people is Captain America because he used to wear the captain armband for several big games. The Gold Cup, I think, back in 2020, was it 2021 or whatever?
2: On.
1: He was the captain during that tournament, so he has been captain before.
2: On.
1: And I'm saying in the future, he should not be captain because he's not a good leader.
2: You act like his Twitter handle is Captain America. People don't give themselves nicknames. He just wants to play soccer. That's crazy. And let me say one more thing. If you want this team to be competitive, forget everything else. Do what works. Look at what Morocco is doing. Look at what Cape Verde did. Just give a bunch of people that just missed the squad in these top 10 squads citizenship. Problem over. Get that goalie out of here. Get like any other goalie from the whole world. Just buy a team. Forget U.S. soccer. Forget MLS. I mean, Flo Balogun, what does he play for, some MLS team? This is embarrassing. Just buy a team or stop hyping them up. I'm going to be watching you in 4 years. I don't want to hear you saying, maybe they'll make a run. Shut up. You don't know anything. You're so dumb.
1: No, Alex, why don't you do me a favor? Why don't you shut up? Why don't you stop speaking? Get off my freaking show, because I gave you enough leash and I gave you too much respect and I gave you too much credit for what you actually deserved, because you're the one that's unhinged. You're the one that it feels like at times during that phone call, you're a Team USA supporter. Other times you hate Team USA. We should not have any Americans be on the team. We should get other guys that can claim American citizenship, and we should just buy them. Forget Team USA. Forget MLS. I thought you actually knew what you were talking about. You actually have no idea what you're talking about. Faux Balogun plays for Monaco in France, which is a pretty damn good club, and he played for Arsenal U23 before that. So he was a highly touted player in Arsenal's system, and now he plays in the top league, top tier in France, and scored 13 goals this year for Monaco. No, he doesn't play in the MLS. And you know the other thing? Several players on Team USA do not play in the MLS. They play in the top leagues in Europe, which why, and again, I wasn't even hyping them up, you loser, Alex, you moron. I wasn't even hyping that up. At no point during this tournament did I say Team USA is going to win. Oh, do you believe in miracles? Team USA is going to win the World Cup. We're going to beat Spain. We're going to beat France. Oh, who cares? We're going to beat all these guys. I never said that once. I thought they could beat Belgium, and they were favorites. Whether you paid attention or not to the odds or whatnot, and also screw you. Oh, what, did you lose a parlay because you took Pulisic to get a shot? That's what pisses me off most. That as a sports broadcaster, as a sports radio host, that I'm supposed to have opinions for my job. So if I criticize somebody, oh, you must have lost a parlay on them, didn't you? No. Not even close. But I thought they could beat Belgium because they played better than Belgium did going into that game. And you want to criticize Paraguay? They beat Germany. As fraudulent as Germany appeared to be, Paraguay knocked them out. USA crushed Paraguay 4-1. Easily beat Australia 2-0, who then went to penalties with Egypt, who then was beating Australia 2-0. So you want to use your law of syllogism and if this, then that, then this. USA beat Paraguay, who knocked out Germany and only lost by one goal to France. USA beat Australia, who went to penalties with Egypt, who then was beating Argentina. And we played our backup squad against Turkey, and they played their starters, and they played for pride, and they were supposed to be the best team in that group. And that game meant nothing anyway. Easily beat, not easily, but pretty convincingly beat Bosnia, despite the fact that USA went down to 10 men. They were a better side than Belgium going into that game, based on form, based on results. They played an awful game. Yes, Pulisic should not be getting all the heat. And if you actually listen to the show and shut your mouth for once, and not just come on here and act like you know everything, I ripped the USA defense to shreds. It was the number one reason they lost the game on Monday. The defense was terrible. Tim Ream was terrible. The goalkeeping, that error by Freeze, was terrible. Even if Pulisic played his A game, it probably wouldn't have been enough. But the thing about him is that for somebody that has been so hyped, and maybe not, and again, I didn't hype Team USA. I thought they could beat Belgium. I didn't think there was ever a chance they would beat Spain if they beat Belgium. Never said they were going to make this big, deep run. I think getting to the round of 16 was a pretty good achievement. But then on top of that, the way they had been playing, a lot of fans, a lot of people that watched the game of soccer thought, yeah, Team USA should get to the quarterfinals. And if they got there and lost to Spain, nobody would be freaking out. Nobody would have been making a how terrible, Pulisic's terrible, all like. And so, yeah, one game, is it a huge difference? I mean, yeah, it's the way they lost. It's the fact that they were the favorites at home with all the pressure, and they just basically didn't show up. They bleeped the bed. I don't think anybody overhyped them. I think the expectations were then for them to get to the knockout stage and then see who they play. And they were a big favorite against Bosnia, and they delivered. And then it was a 50-50 game against Belgium, and for the way they played, it was disappointing. To criticize Team USA for the loss against Belgium doesn't mean that you had them winning that game and beating Spain and beating France, beating everybody. But man, the way they were playing, they probably should have won that game going into it against Belgium, who looked fraudulent, who tied their first two games against subpar opponents. Congrats, they crushed New Zealand, something we easily could have done and did against better teams. And then they were down 2-0 against Senegal and needed a miracle comeback. They were there to be had. And also, to answer one of your other stupid points that you made, Alex, again, throw out the MLS. Well, here's the thing. Yeah, let me just educate you here a little bit. Like I said, most of the starting 11 plays in the top leagues in Europe. Sergiño Dest plays for PSV in the Netherlands, used to play for Barcelona. Alex Freeman plays for Villarreal in Spain. Chris Richards plays for Crystal Palace in the Premier League. Anthony Robinson plays for Fulham in the Premier League. Austin Trusty plays for Celtic, Scotland. All right, not that great of a league. Joe Scally plays for Mönchengladbach in Germany in the Bundesliga. Brendan Aaronson plays for Leeds in the Premier League. Tyler Adams plays for Bournemouth in the Premier League. Weston McKennie plays for Juventus in the top in Italy, Serie A. Gio Reyna plays for Mönchengladbach in Germany. Malik Tillman plays for Leverkusen in the Bundesliga. Timothy Weah, who barely even played, plays for Marseille in the top league in France. Bo Balogun plays for Monaco, top league in France. Ricardo Pepi, PSV, Pulisic, AC Milan. Haji Wright plays for Coventry, one of the lower tiers in England. Not a bad league. Like, barely anybody on the team plays for the MLS. And I'm not one of those guys that the MLS sucks. I mean, I don't watch it. I watch the Premier League. I don't have enough time to watch more than one soccer league as it is. I like watching the Premier League. I like Man City. I like them since 2015 when they won their first Premier League. I didn't expect them to become a juggernaut. For anybody listening, you're like, oh, wow, Man City fan. Would he jump on the bandwagon? I mean, I did like 12 years ago when they won their first title. I didn't think they were going to turn into what they turned into. But I like watching the Premier League. But to like... for somebody that came on and seemed to know everything, and I didn't know what I was talking about, you don't even know what teams these guys plays for. They play in the top leagues in Europe. Half the squad I just mentioned plays for either in the Premier League, in the top league in Germany, or in the top league in Spain or Italy. This is the best four leagues in the world, in my opinion. So, I mean, I don't think Team USA is that far off. I didn't think they were that far off coming into this tournament. And then the way they played on top of that, I was like, wow, okay. Quarterfinals. They only did it one other time, 2002. And yeah, I think Pulisic deserves a lot of grief. I don't care how if you think the squad was overhyped, what you thought about the result. I don't give a damn. He's the best player on that, like you mentioned. Oh, watch his highlights in AC Milan. So you, is that all you watch is the highlights? Because, you know, Pulisic this year at AC Milan only scored 8 goals. Not that that's nothing. He had a decent season. Year before that, he had 11 goals and 9 assists. The year before that, he had 12 goals and 8 assists. And he played 30 games. But he was often hurt. And then he was hurt and missed a game in the World Cup, and got hurt again in the last game of the tournament. And he's been hurt before in other tournaments for Team USA. And again, I don't give a damn about Alexi Lalas, but, and I'm not saying he should be kissing the feet of Landon Donovan or Tim Howard, but those are, whether or not you, like, whether or not they did anything, whether or not they ever won a World Cup, those are viewed as the best, some of the best players in Team USA history. And Donovan, even though I don't think he's a great broadcaster, he's on the broadcast coverage. Tim Howard, he's on NBC's broadcast coverage. Clint Dempsey, on the Fox broadcast coverage of the World Cup. And so when you have somebody like Landon Donovan, who used to be a leader, and I believe I'm almost positive Landon Donovan was he was captain of Team USA on several occasions. And so when you have somebody say that, a pretty damning statement about the who's supposed to be the best player on the team, and he was willing to be public with that message and with that statement, that should tell you what other people think of him, what other people think of Christian Pulisic. And I feel, you know, what we're marketed with on commercials is, oh, this is Captain America. And you're right, he's not the captain, but he's the face of the team. He's supposed to be the best player on the team. Like you said, all you got to do is watch his highlights in AC Milan. And he did nothing in the tournament. And then after getting knocked out, he's asked about his ankle injury, which, yeah, I mean, not great that he got hurt again. I'm not saying he has to go up there and say, my ankle doesn't even hurt. I just can't believe we lost. I'm not saying he's got to be like that to the other end of the spectrum with his answer. But the fact that he said, at least I get to rest now. Nobody cares to hear that from him. Nobody. Like, learn a little PR 101. Learn a little bit about what a leader, what the best player on the team should be saying after you just had your hopes and dreams crushed. You know, something to the extent of, I don't know. Yeah, I mean, look, the ankle's fine. Just, you know, I'm pissed we lost. Yeah, the ankle will be fine. I'll get to rest the ankle, but I'm frustrated for my guys, frustrated for my team. Like, that was the end of the quote. Yeah, ankle's twisted, whatever, yada, yada, but at least I get to rest, so I'll be okay. I mean, come on. Give me a break. 310-840-4910. All right, let's get another caller. Jeez. And I'm all for you. If you call in, you could disagree. You could be strong, passionate. You could say I'm an idiot. Like, once. But, I mean, have a little bit of respect. You know, I think I have an idea of what I'm talking about. Watched soccer for a long time. Played in high school. I was an all-state goalie in high school. Not to pat myself on the back. I'm just, like, I know the game. I played for multiple club teams when I was in high school. Probably should have played in college. Probably should have played soccer in college instead of high school. Had a couple visits. Not with any D1 team, but probably should have played in college. But I love the game. Played FIFA like it was my job for years. And I love watching the game. And I watch the Premier League, and I watch my favorite team is Man City. I watch them every week. And I watch the World Cup and the Euros and all the other major tournaments every time they roll around. So I think I know a little bit of what I'm talking about when I'm talking soccer. And I feel like this World Cup, man, it's got people worked up. Got me worked up. But me, if somebody that claims to not know Christian Pulisic and also think that Team USA stinks and the MLS stinks, boy, that last caller, Alex, really felt like going to the end of the earth to stand up for him. All right, let's get in another caller here. 310-840-4910. Todd is next up in Tampa here on BetMGM tonight. Todd, what's going on?
3: Let's get down to business. I played right wing in college. I would have put my college team up against that USA team any day, and we would have won. But let me say something to the team. That was terrible. Y'all were terrible. Okay, if you give up a goal early, then you tie it at 1-1. Now this kid, this number 10, was going down the baseline, okay, and he was beating our guy on the left fullback like a drum, okay. He was beating him like a drum. Now still, he crosses the ball. He's at the end line, and what is the keeper doing? Okay, you got one guy in front of you, okay, and he can't score at that angle. You know that, I know that. All he's got to do is he pushes the ball. Now, you should have been able to get there and punch that ball out. That second goal shouldn't have happened. That was a travesty, okay? Yeah. That was a joke, okay? That's number one. Number two is then you come off your line 35 feet like an idiot. Okay, and you're trying to kick the ball, you hit the ground, and you choke out there. What are you doing? Okay, now, had Tim Howard been in there, that would have been a 1-1 tie, and we would have gone to overtime, and we would have gone to penalty kicks, and maybe we would have lost it or whatever, but by the way, Pulisic had 11 turnovers, Okay, 11 turnovers. Okay, so you get what? Now, don't get me wrong. Egypt had a 2-0 lead over Argentina at the 80th minute mark, and they still gave up two goals to tie and one goal to win. So they choked. Okay, so Colombia had a guy kick the ball right, but we had our guy that the president got. The ban lifted. He should have never got a red card in the first place. Okay, and he kicks it over the goal and in front of the net instead of tapping it home. So, and I'm glad the president did that because we want to see the best players out on the pitch. The coach didn't do anything. You can't. Defense wins championships. Defense wins championships. You should have been back there saying they're not scoring. Okay, they're not scoring. Now they dominated the play, and so when your wings can't beat them, you've got to send balls in the middle. You've got to put the ball in the air and see if your guys can head it home and come up with another game plan. You got to attack the middle. So it was a terrible coaching job. It was terrible defense. It was a terrible goaltending. And on the biggest stage, y'all collapsed. Okay, now y'all collapsed as a team, and that's the travesty over there. That was the travesty in the United States, and you know, maybe I don't expect you to beat Messi, okay? But Messi showed me something, okay? He showed me that when they were down 2-0, when it looked like Egypt was going to advance, okay, he found it in his bag to put a ball right there, and they headed home. They 2-1, and then they got another one, and they went to overtime. The guy was crying because he knew they were on the precipice of disaster, and great players make great plays when the game's on the line. And that's what I want to tell this team. You better wake the freak up because y'all were a joke against Belgium, and the whole team was a joke. I'll talk to you later. Peace.
1: Todd, appreciate the call. I will. I'll make sure the team. I'll make sure Team USA gets the message. No, look. I mean, that was good stuff. He's fired up, and I know it's been 3 days, but for a lot of people, that loss is going to sting for a while, because I think there was a lot of hope and expectations built up with the way they had played before that. I didn't think Mauricio Pochettino, the manager, who that was a big move getting him again. He's managed PSG. He's managed Tottenham. He's managed Chelsea. The latter two not in great spots right now, but still iconic brands. And when they got him to manage Team USA, that was a huge get. And I think I thought he was great throughout the entire tournament. I thought most of the tactics, I don't think there was really anything he could have done to change that result. It really was it was terrible defending. It was terrible defending that put him in a hole. You know, Malik Tillman goes out and scores another great free kick off a deflection, got some help on it, sure. But it was the defending. It was Tim Ream. It was Freeze. You know, in net, not punching that second goal out. Todd was spot on about that. Sitting on his line, a ball that's close, that is that close to the goal, you got to come out, you got to punch that thing away. And then, I mean, you don't even need to watch a soccer game in your life before Monday night to know that he effectively ended the game coming out there and then holding on to the ball and getting it taken away, and they tap into an empty net to make it 3-1. And there was nothing Pochettino could have done. That was it. It was a terrible performance. They played their F game when for most of the tournament they had played at or near their A game. 310-840-4910. All right, we got to go to break. We've got two other callers on hold. If you want to get aboard, 310-840-4910. You could call, you could text. We'll try to squeeze in some hot or cold as well. A little Wimbledon preview, a Djokovic Sinner tomorrow. Massive match. Can't wait for that. So we'll try to get all that accomplished before we get out of here, and some scoreboard update as well on Major League Baseball. I'm Pat Boyle. This is BetMGM Tonight on Westwood One Sports.
4: 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We love to laugh. 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This is Westwood One Sports.
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0: Welcome on back, BetMGM tonight. Westwood One Sports, I'm Pat Boyle. Let's get right back to your phone calls here, 310-840-4910. Jeez, we were talking in the break, myself and Grant, who's filling in for Brandon Combs tonight. Who knew 3 days later, Christian Pulisic, Team USA, would have this many people still fired up? Well, let's get to Johnny, next up in Atlanta here on BetMGM tonight. Johnny's on line one. What's up, Johnny?
1: Come on, Pat. Hey. That was you ran into a passionate soccer fan right there, and it was nice hearing y'all go back and forth. And I applaud you of being patient. Like, hey, let him say something, because he was getting rude. I thought, like, man, you should hang up on that guy, but you let him get what he said, and I applaud you on that. And then, the New York had to come out, but to hear y'all go back and forth, like, man, I gotta get back in soccer, man. I got to get in soccer to see how it is. They say a lot of soccer is a lot of passionate fans. And y'all talk bad about MLS. Like, man, I went to an MLS game, man, the Atlanta United game. I thought it was pretty good. It was a lot of energy was in the arena. So I'm like, man, I just wanted to see how overseas is. But and then I thought, hold on, the goalie from U.S. is from MLS. I see why they was talking bad about it, but my thing is like this. Let the MLS, I think they should have got more MLS players, because guess what? They're going to play hard for the country they play in. So that's my opinion. But I'm not a soccer fan. I just go to the game every now and then. But y'all going back and forth, hey, I like it. That's my take.
0: Johnny, I appreciate you as always, man. And then you got the iconic Johnny catchphrase. Come on, Pat. Usually Johnny would say that if he was disagreeing with what I said, which was like 90% of the time when he would call in, when we talk basketball, when we talk football. So Johnny usually breaks my chops, and that's fine because we go back and forth, but there is mutual respect, even though we disagree with each other 99% of the time. But yeah, I mean, the caller that I had to start the hour, we were going, you know, he was going after me. I went back at him. He got nuts, and you know, when you start telling me I have no idea what I'm talking about, and with some venom there, and then I have to defend my credentials as somebody that played soccer, as somebody that's been watching soccer my entire life, and you hear me talk about this, I think I know what I'm talking about. So like I said, we can disagree, we can go at it. I'm not even saying you got to keep it respectful, but like, you know, there's a certain leash that you have. And Alex ran out of his leash. But yeah, Johnny said, he goes, I'm surprised you gave him that much time. You gave him that much leash. You didn't hang up on him. I did eventually. You know, when he kept speaking over me and had no idea what he was talking about, saying that USA always beats Mexico. We don't always beat Mexico. We actually usually get beaten by Mexico. And that most of the players on Team USA play in the MLS. It's actually not the case.

0: Yeah, no, John, look, Johnny, I'm glad that you, like, the MLS is a good league. It's a fine league. It's a good product. It's just not the best players in the world. You get, and I like what MLS has become in certain instances, getting some of the player. Look, Leo Messi plays in the MLS, and you see how good he still is. Like, that should tell you that it's not, it's a pretty good league. Messi plays in the MLS right now. We're watching him dominate this World Cup. He's tied with Mbappe for the most goals in the tournament. He single-handedly brought Argentina back from the dead. You know, when Andrea Pirlo, who was one of the best midfielders in Italy's history, when he came here, and you get David Villa, one of the best strikers for Spain, that would come here. And you still get some of the, I think Robert Lewandowski actually, you know, one of the, he played for Bayern Munich and Barcelona for years, played for Poland, and unfortunately Poland never had that great of a squad, but like, Lewandowski, one of the best strikers of the last 10, 15 years. I think he's coming over to play in the MLS now. So, like, yeah, like, you get some of the older players, they come here to the States. Like, all right, that's, it's a start. And I never, a lot of people that, oh, it's just a retirement league for these guys. No, it's not. No, it's not. Because, again, look at the greatest of all time. Look what Messi's doing for Miami. And look at what he's still doing for Argentina. So, the MLS, it's, yeah, it's a step, if not two steps below the Premier League, and I mean, it's probably three steps below the Premier League, but it maybe only is a step or two below the Bundesliga in Germany and Serie A in Italy and La Liga in Spain. It's a good league, and I'm glad that you went and caught some Atlanta United game, Johnny. And if you really want to get into, which I think is the best league in the world, the Premier League, you know, Saturday morning, Sunday morning's going to start up in a couple of months, man. It's there. It's there every weekend. It's there every weekend. 310-840-4910. I think that was all of Johnny's points I wanted to answer. 310-840-4910. Oh, yeah, I mean, the goalie for USA, Matt Freese. Look, he does play for NYCFC. After watching that game against Belgium, I'm not sure why they didn't stick with Matt Turner, who's the other goalie who played the game against Turkey and started every game in the 2022 World Cup. Matt Turner, who plays in the Premier League, or he did. I think he plays for Lyon now in France. Hindsight's 2020. Matt Freese had a pretty good tournament until that game. But, though, I mean, the error he made not coming out of his, not coming off his line to punch away that goal for the second goal. And then obviously the massive blunder for the third goal. You can't defend it. 310-840-4910. Let's get to John, who's next up in Illinois on BetMGM tonight. What's up, John?
1: Thank you for taking my call.
0: Yes, sir.
1: Pat, can you hear me? All right, cool. So
0: yeah, I got you.
1: I've spent the last 5 years working as a teacher and an athletic director for a middle school. And one thing that became so apparent, and especially I want to get to the Lexi Lawless conversation here. One thing that's become so painfully apparent to me is that so many kids are being priced out of the game of soccer, that we are shrinking the talent pool. And this is what's going to keep happening with Team USA, unless we as a sporting community kind of get together and do something about it. And one of the reasons why I think a lot of people, like maybe your first caller, is mad at Lexi Lawless. I mean, that first caller you had, guy was kind of a serious butthole, but like, he made the point about Lexi Lawless. Alexi Lawless needs to touch grass, because when he comes out and says things like, where is all this free soccer going to come from? Not realizing that, like, the rest of the world has figured out a way to make sure that kids play sport, not just kids whose parents can afford $15,000 a year. It's just raw mathematics at that point. You're shrinking your talent base, and it's not truly a meritocracy anymore. It's not the kids who have the most potential. It's the kids who have whose parents have the biggest pocketbook. It's turning into lacrosse and hockey in this country. And if we don't do something about it, if we don't do something about it, all you're going to get is this kind of showing from Team USA. I don't know what needs to happen. I don't know if MLS needs to make it. I know that Chicago Fire FC has an academy. I don't know if the other MLS teams do, but they've got to make the game more accessible. You've got to, I don't know if you've got to entice some foreign ownership groups to come over here and say, hey, this is your chance to own a club. And by the way, MLS, we're talking about the quality of the league. They're number 10 in the world right now. And some people might say, oh, they're 10th best league. That's nothing. That's something, because they really have not maintained a level of consistency that high. When you're talking about the entire world of every country that's got a league or got multiple leagues, they're the 10th ranked league in the world right now by FIFA. And that is an accomplishment in and of itself. But we can't just rest on that. We got to figure out how to turn more kids from kids who only get to play soccer in the park or only get to play on their middle school team into kids who, if this is what they want to do, they get to play the game that they love longer. And until we get some of the more nefarious, like private equity firms and the money makers, and especially in youth sports level, I call them the trophy hunters, the guys who maybe they're not coaching the game the right way for development. They're coaching because they want trophies on their desk at work. You got to figure out a way to weed those people out. And I think that's where the professional players, the MLS guys, and even the Team USA guys need to kind of come out and say, like, hey, this has to change.
0: Yeah. Look, John, it's a lot of great points, man. I appreciate the call. And I do believe that all 30 MLS teams have academies. Each MLS club operates its own youth academy. But I think the biggest issue, and this is something you hit on, is that a lot of AAU teams, club teams for kids that are ages, I mean, they start some of them as early as 8 years old. You could be in an AAU team or an AAU academy. I don't know how young these MLS academy teams go. Like, I know for sure that, like, Barcelona, like, you could be in the Barcelona academy when you're 8 years old. But I know a lot of AAU teams, club teams. I played for one. I had to pay. I had another club team that I tried out for. They wanted $5,000 for the season. And that's exactly what John is talking about. That is exactly what a lot of people are talking about. A lot of these AAU teams from kids that are ages 8 to, I don't know, 15, 16, some of them all the way up until 18 years old, you have to pay to play on. Some of them, again, he mentioned it. $5,000, $10,000 for the entire year just to be a part of that. And you see how it becomes, yeah, who's got the biggest pockets rather than who's actually got the most talent. Whereas teams and clubs in Europe and countries in Europe and countries all over, you know, basically everywhere else but here, they will pay you to be a part of their academy. And your parents get the, you know, paid for what you are making, what your brand is, what your value is, because then the way that it happens in Europe at the top leagues and in the pros is that each team gets paid a transfer fee for that player. And then that gets distributed to the academy and the other teams that help have that player in their academy as well. You know, if you're on your second or third club or whatever, and then separately you negotiate a contract as well. That's how it has to be in the US rather than paying clubs to join them. And so John hit that nail on the head. And there's a lot of people that have been talking about that. All right, we have to take a break here. 310-840-4910. We'll squeeze in as many phone calls as we can when we finish. I'm Pat Boyle. This is BetMGM Tonight on Westwood One Sports.
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1: All right, really quickly, we have a hard out here to end the show in less than 2 minutes. We're going to try to squeeze in two phone calls. I ask that you be as brief as you can. And if you don't get a chance to get in, give us a call back tomorrow. We're back here for a big Friday show, 6 to 11 p.m. Eastern. So I'm Pat Boyle. This is BetMGM Tonight. Let's finish up with your phone calls here. Daniel's in Chicago next up on BetMGM Tonight. What's up, Daniel?
2: Thank you, Pat. Love your show. Just one quick question. I'm only a casual soccer fan. On that third Belgium goal, as the ball was in the air descending towards the goalie, why couldn't he or could he have just simply caught the ball and thrown it back or kicked it back out to the other side? Why did he try having the ball hit against his chest and drop to the ground? Couldn't he just caught the ball and thrown it or kicked it back in the other direction?
1: Daniel, I appreciate the call. Let me see here. Off the top of my head, so yes, he could have, I just pulled up the highlight. So yeah, Belgium hit it last. It was a ball that was pinged over the top. I guess he thought that it was at the Ketelaere or whoever else on Belgium was going to get there first. So he raced out of the box. If he stayed in the box and the ball got there, yes, he could have just grabbed it and picked it up. But once he decided to come out and chest it down, he should have just got rid of it and booted the thing to safety. He comes out, chests it, and then he tries to play with it and then fake passes it and tries to make another move. That's what screwed him. Yes, if the ball got to the box, he could have just used his hands. Like, he's the only player on the field allowed to do that. And he could have just picked it up and could have avoided that whole mess. Sometimes as a goalie, you're not sure. It's a split, breakneck decision. You got to come out. Chesting the ball down was probably the worst thing he could have done. Again, use some athleticism. Jump kick and boot the thing away if you're really that unsure. That was way too much. Way too much playing with the ball. And it screwed him. All right. We got to get out of here. Again, we'll talk some more soccer tomorrow. 310-840-4910. Thanks to everybody working on the show. Thanks to Grant Leader. Thanks to Peyton and Westwood One Studios. Thanks to Monty. Thanks to Chloe Pratt, Zach Kroll, my co-host Brad. I'm Pat Boyle. We'll see you tomorrow back here, 6 p.m. Eastern. I'm Pat Boyle, BetMGM.
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0: Ridgewood One Sports Night. 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
1: It's a big merch summer for this particular sports show. Yours truly, being based in the state of North Carolina, is currently wearing a Carolina Hurricanes Stanley Cup champion tee. Meanwhile, super producer Denton Day, the pride of Washington, D.C., is currently in the process of purchasing an A.J. DeBonta Wizards jersey based solely on what he's seen in his summer league debut. And actually, let's start there because this game's wrapping up now. Darren Peterson and A.J. DeBonta, the top two picks in the draft, they were the main event to open Vegas Summer League tonight. And to understand why A.J. went number one overall, you only really needed to watch the first quarter tonight. In just 9 minutes, A.J. booked a quick 9 points, 4 of 9 shooting, grabbed 4 rebounds, notched a pretty assist in transition as well. But since basketball for a lot of people is generally consumed through the lens of highlights, how flashy are your highlights? AJ checked a lot of boxes there tonight. He provided one of those in the first quarter. It was late shot clock. AJ broke down a defender, two-hand posterization of some poor Jazz player. And in the second half, we've seen a number of highlights too. Easily, he was the story of the night. A.J. DeBonta finishing with a stat line of 27 points, 7 rebounds, a couple of steals, a block shot, and 2 assists as well, as the Washington Wizards beat the Utah Jazz, if that matters to you at all. While Darren Peterson, the number two pick, struggled really shooting the basketball tonight, do not overlook what he did in the Salt Lake Summer League games last weekend. Those were not nearly as publicized, but the first time he ever wore a Jazz uniform, he poured in 28 points against the Atlanta Hawks, 4 of 7 from 3-point range. But even more impressive than that, against Cam Boozer's Memphis Grizzlies, he booked a double-double, 25 points, 12 assists. Tonight, DP started slow, but you could still see the burst. You could still see the handle. He had a play where he broke the ankles of a Washington Wizard. I think it was Jameer Watkins who went down. Just wasn't able to knock down the three. The final stat line for Darren Peterson in his Vegas Summer League debut, 21 points, 3 assists, had 8 turnovers, but this is the part where we remind people that in Summer League basketball, there are more dudes that do not belong on that court than guys that do. And there were at least a couple of plays where Darren Peterson had dime passes, including one on a 2-on-1, and then homeboy just drops the ball and it goes out of bounds, and it's technically a turnover on the passing player, in this case, Darren Peterson. He didn't really have his shot falling tonight. He went 2 of 7 from 3, 6 of 18 from the field. Again, Washington a winner, 92 to 88. But this is the part where we look at things through a 1,000-foot view here, how we probably should be talking about this. What does success look like for these top two picks? For A.J. DeBonta in D.C., and Darren Peterson in Salt Lake City. Because for both players, for either guy, success, it looks completely different. Success for these two rookies, it's completely different. A week removed from moving off of Walker Kessler, the Jazz, they're not good. And they know it. That means success for Peterson is going to be individual-based solely. A lot like what we saw, say, from Cooper Flagg for a tanking Mavs team. What numbers can you put up? Can you win the rookie of the year stat-wise? You're going to have the shots. You're going to have the role in order to do that. But more so for Peterson, success is proving his doubters wrong after the weird circumstances we saw at Kansas, to put it delicately. In fact, he might have the most to prove of any player in this draft, given where he was taken and given the discourse that surrounded him. As for DeBonsa, the Wizards expect to be a play-in team, at least. Maybe a playoff team. A team that's in the first round. They have Trae Young. They have AD. So, for DeBonsa, can he be a real contributor for a team that expects to be good right away? That's how success is going to be defined for the number one pick of the draft. But let's go to D-Day, taking a moment away from one of his various screens, taking a moment from searching what DeBonsa jerseys, number four jerseys, go for. What excited you as a Wizards fan more, watching AJ's first quarter or seeing the whole Wizards roster sitting courtside in Vegas?
2: Well, so I want to clarify one thing. I'm not looking for an AJ DeBonsa jersey at the moment, Josh. I'm looking at hotel availability in the year 2050 for his Hall of Fame induction. So just want to make that abundantly clear. Jersey's been ordered. Hall of Fame tickets still in the queue at the moment. They're not selling them for 2050 yet, which is crazy to me. I mean, seeing the whole roster there is pretty special. They're not the only team that's done that, so that's not like a massive surprise. And if we're being 100% honest, if you're getting paid to go to Vegas, you're going to get paid to go to Vegas. Like, that's an easy thing. I love D.C., but if the employer is paying me to go to Vegas, I'm going to go to Vegas. I loved watching A.J. DeBonsa. I love watching Trey Johnson. I love watching Will Riley. DeBonsa, I don't want to see again until the regular season. I know these teams say you can get two games with the superstars. ESPN gets one. That's it. Don't want to see another one. He wasn't playing in the final few minutes because of what looked like cramping. So I'm good. Just get him ready for the regular season. Let's have some fun.
1: Cramping, huh? That's the guy that we all bet might be dealing with cramping at the end of today's game.
2: Shakespeare-level irony right there.
1: Let's get to another big headline today, which also sets up our question of the night that Oliver Popular, the producer, or the board op taking your calls at 310-840-4910 is going to be fielding for us here. This is Westwood One Sports Tonight. My name's Josh Graham. So glad to have you along with us, however and wherever you are listening or watching on YouTube, on X. Christian Pulisic suffered a bone bruise and a microfracture in his tibia and fibula during the United States 4-1 loss against Belgium in the round of 16. That presents this question. Now that we know the extent of Christian Pulisic's injury, does he deserve the criticism, the level of criticism that he's faced this week? 310-840-4910. Here's where we stand on it. The Christian Pulisic criticism has been overdue. And this week, even given the injury details, it's been warranted. The latest, it does not change the fact that Christian Pulisic is a fragile player. In the 2022 World Cup, he had the critical goal against Iran that allowed the United States to advance from the group stages. But in the same game, he sustained a hip injury around the halftime point, and it forced him out of the match. He asked out. And the Americans had to hold on for dear life just to move on. In 2024, a couple years ago, you had the disastrous Gold Cup the United States hosted that cost men's national team manager Greg Berhalter his job. Pulisic decided he needed to sit out in order to rest, which irked a lot of U.S. soccer luminaries. Then his latest injury happened when he swung his leg into a Belgian player, not the other way around, and it continually proves you can't rely on this guy. You can't rely on him to be available because he is continually proving to be unavailable. Honestly, the real issue is that Christian Pulisic hasn't done enough to earn the benefit of the doubt from anybody. And he's not done enough to be considered the greatest U.S. soccer talent ever, a title that has just been given to him without much achievement on the field. The on-field production, it wasn't there in this tournament. Four starts, no goals, one assist, non-factor before being banged up against Belgium. And then, after the match, after what might have been the most disappointing World Cup result in modern U.S. soccer history, he gives the quote, "Now it's time to get some rest, so it'll be okay," close quote. That matched similar comments when he chose to rest in the 2024 Gold Cup. That makes him the soccer version of what Darren Peterson was at Kansas. Load managing, asking out because he has no pain tolerance, then letting us all know how hurt he was after the fact. Christian Pulisic deservedly flamed by U.S. legends for those comments, for bowing out, for asking out, because he comes off like a diva. Sidney LaRue ripped him. You had the comments from Carly Lloyd on the Fox broadcast after the fact. Just take this insight from Landon Donovan on the podcast that he does with Tim Howard. This was Landon's reaction.
3: People are fed up with the way things are handled around him. And it's not necessarily him, but it's his agents, his family, his hangers-on, the people are influencing. People are fed up with it. They treat people poorly. They do things poorly. It's always a no. Whenever you want to ask, can we do an interview? Can we? It's always a no. You can't get near him. He doesn't say hi to the commentators who do all the games all the time. When they walk by, all the other guys come over and shake hands and say hello. There's just this sense about him that, like, you can't get near him. It's too big. And I actually don't think it's from him. I think it's from the people around him. They need to stop. And he needs to man up and have a conversation with them and say, look, guys, this is not helping.
1: Honestly, it's a good sign for U.S. soccer that Pulisic is getting roasted. It's warranted. It's overdue. He's been coddled. It's a good sign for U.S. soccer. It shows that we're elevating the standard for soccer in this country on the international stage. A 27-year-old asking out of a World Cup knockout match after falling well short of the standard before being banged up, not good enough. And if you think that's harsh, just look at the way we treat NFL stars when they don't deliver in this country. Or better yet, look at how the English press treats an EPL star when they don't deliver in that sport. This is what taking soccer seriously looks like. And here's the reality. Pulisic is a talent that you want on your team. But he can't be your best guy. Ideally, kind of like what we see with him in Serie A with AC Milan, you want him to be your third best player. He can no longer be the face of U.S. soccer. And it's incumbent on U.S. soccer to identify who their stars are. It seems you have one in Flo Balogun for the next 4 years. But can you find another one to be the face of your team going into the 2030 World Cup? We ask the question again. Now that we've learned the extent of Christian Pulisic's injury, which features a microfracture in his tibia and fibula, does he deserve the criticism that he's faced this week? We say yes. What say you? 310-840-4910 if you want in. Coming up, why this week reminded the college football world which conference does not deserve any of our respect. We're just getting started here on Westwood One Sports Night. 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

0: if you want in on soccer on Westwood One Sports Night, 310-840-4910. Now that we've learned the extent of Christian Pulisic's injury, does he deserve the criticism that he's faced largely this week? But let's actually shift gears a little bit, because don't look now, but talking season has arrived. Big 12 media days were this week in Texas, and this week it serves as a good reminder that there is no reason to respect the Big 12 conference in football. In basketball, sure. Game, respect, game. Just look at the two guys that went head-to-head tonight, the number one and number two overall picks. A.J. Dabanza from BYU, Darren Peterson from Kansas. We respect that, and they've earned it. There's no reason to respect the Big 12 conference in football. None at all. Almost definitionally, they are not even a power conference. We should call it the Power Three. You got the SEC, you got the Big Ten, and at least with the ACC, which the Big 12 often gets lumped in with, at least the ACC has teams that can win a national championship, that could compete for a national title. Miami was in the title game, and they're going to be really good again this year. Florida State, Clemson won last decade, Virginia Tech just brought in James Franklin. North Carolina, well, at least they're trying and spending like contenders are supposed to. If you want to do recent history, the Big 12 is 1-8 all time in college football playoff games. Just 9 CFP games in a dozen years is embarrassing by itself. But if you want to go even further than that, the last time a current Big 12 member won a national championship was 1990. That was Colorado sharing a national title with ACC school Georgia Tech. So, they're not even a power conference. You might as well just call it the Power Three. The Brendan Sorsby situation has been a black eye on this conference. Texas Tech has become the tentpole school in the league. It went to the CFP last year. It's the biggest spender. The way that Tech handled the Sorsby court ruling, where he got the ruling that he could be eligible briefly before trying to join the NFL supplemental draft that wasn't held this year, before eventually relenting and saying, yeah, we'll just get ready for next year's draft. What happened before Sorsby relented was embarrassing. Cody Campbell putting his foot in his mouth, Joey McGuire the same way. It's not like he killed anybody. It's not like he hurt anybody. And don't get us started about the full board putting out that 30-minute reaction video. You want to know how embarrassed the Big 12 is by this whole situation? Just listen to how Commissioner Brett Yormark responded to a sensible question. Like, as benign of a question as you can find being asked about his reaction to the situation. At Big 12 Media Day, this is how Brett Yormark decided to handle it.
1: Let me start off by saying I appreciate the question. I appreciate other questions that are probably going to come forth today. Today is not the time to address that issue. Today is about celebrating the upcoming football season and celebrating our 16 schools. But I appreciate the question, so thank you.
0: Call me nuts. Starting to think he didn't appreciate the question being asked. Just starting to think that that's the case. By the way, if this week isn't the time to ask that question, when is? When is? Brendan Sorsby isn't playing at Texas Tech anymore. Brett Yormark isn't doing State of the Union-like availabilities, State of the Conference-like availabilities throughout the season. And by the way, Denton Day, how do you think it goes if games are actually being played and Brett Yormark's available for a gaggle, like a media gaggle, and you walk up to him and say, hey, Brett, is now the day? Is now the time that we can ask you and get your thoughts on Brendan Sorsby? Do you think he then says, you know, July was the time that we were supposed to be celebrating it. You're right. Now September's the time.
2: Yeah, you should have asked me 2 months ago. I'm like, oh, You, when you said it wasn't the time, we should have done that. We missed it. Were you available at the bar after media day?
0: It's not the time. So, never. He would have, honestly, going back to Will Ferrell playing George W. Bush on SNL a quarter century ago, and he was doing one of those debates, and he gets asked a really tough question about geopolitics or whatever, and he says, pass. Brett Yormark would have been better off if he was asked that question, and he just said, pass. All right, let's go to the aisle where this person's got something for us. This might be the most embarrassing part of the deal, though. Brendan Sorsby, that was a big ad for Texas Tech. That was one of the big transfers in the portal this offseason. Even without Sorsby, Texas Tech is a sizable favorite to still win the Big 12 Conference. That is how far ahead Texas Tech is than everybody else, and nobody really takes Texas Tech seriously as a national championship contender. Going back to, are they even a power conference? This is why they might need the AQ just to get in to the college football playoff. Texas Tech with the best odds. We have Graham's Gambling, by the way, we're going to do in the next 15 minutes. So make sure you stick around for that. Got some bets to hand out. But believe it or not, the Brendan Sorsby situation wasn't even the most embarrassing thing to happen this week for the Big 12. That wasn't even the biggest faux pas by their commissioner, Brett Yormark. No. The cherry on top at Big 12 Media Days was the Monster Energy sponsorship that the Big 12 announced. For just $20 million, Monster Energy has been given entitlement rights to football, men's basketball, and women's basketball. That also includes jersey patch sponsorships, on-court and on-field sponsorships. And again, not just for one sport. Football, men's, and women's basketball, $20 million. Sports business insiders are saying schools will ultimately see about $800,000 per school for this deal. Roughly $1 million per school, with 16 schools being in the conference. And you gave all of that to Monster Energy for this, at that price. That is certainly not worth what this does to your prestige or what was left of it. Some gross energy drink is now your league's most visible partner. Ew. And when you hear Commissioner Brett Yormark talk about the partnership, it's impossible not to cringe. In fact, it's almost impossible not to laugh.
1: Monster Energy represents drive, edge, ambition, qualities that mirror our student athletes and the Big 12 Conference. Our multi-year partnership is the first of its kind, built on the right brand and cultural alignment. Monster Energy is the number one energy drink domestically and will take this conference to places it has not been before.
0: Like the college football playoff semifinals. Like to a national championship this century with any of their schools. Monster Energy is going to take us there. By the way, Monster Energy, we will take all your money. Please, please know that. We're happy. $20 million price tag, D-Day? You think we can spare that to get in on the show?
2: We'll take all their money because clearly the Big 12 left a ton of it on the table.
0: Monster Energy. I will stop drinking all these Gatorade Zeros during the show if you like.
2: I mean, I can't believe Price, he said, I can't wait to see where Monster Energy takes the Big 12. Like, yeah, sick. I'll see the Big 12 in 7-Eleven. Nice.
0: Yeah, 800K, and yours truly will stop drinking Gatorade Zero during these shows. We'll make it happen. This seems like a really natural segue, D-Day. 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Was very close to saying Very excited to see where Progressive is going to take this show. Very excited. They align with our values. Brett Yormark spitting bars. Matches the values of their conference. Monster Energy. That's it.
2: Mm-hmm.
0: I find that my values align with Flo from the Progressive commercials. And specifically, the dog park commercial. I'll watch the dog park commercial. I will seek out the dog park commercial on YouTube. It's a dog park. Great stuff. There's a big NBA headline that we need to get to. And no, we're not talking about summer league action that's still going on at this moment. The LA Clippers are facing the Sacramento Kings. You've got the number 5 and 7 picks dueling thus far. Neither really playing all that well at the moment. Keaton Wagler scoreless, closing it at the end of the first quarter. He was the number 5 pick. Darius Acuff, he's getting shots up. 1 of 5 from the field. That one make was from 3. He's got 3 points so far. That is, believe it or not, what we want to talk about here. But actually, one of the teams that's involved in this game is involved with the big story. Kawhi Leonard's trade to the Toronto Raptors is up in the air. It is on hold, and it will not be completed until the NBA investigation regarding aspiration and Kawhi, whether the Clippers circumvented the salary cap, is complete. That was announced by the team, the Toronto Raptors, on Thursday. The trade, in case you have forgotten, it involved Brandon Ingram, it involved Grady Dick, and unprotected, a couple unprotected first-round picks, 2031 and 2033.

0: to come out. But based on Pablo Torre's reporting, the Clippers probably broke the rules to lure Kawhi from Toronto in 2019. Toronto winning the NBA title, but the Raptors, they weren't willing to break the rules. LA did, and thus Kawhi left Toronto to go to the Clippers. Now they're getting him back, and the Clippers are basically saying Toronto should be on the hook for any of the punishment handed down related to Kawhi leaving Toronto to go to the Clippers. D-Day, is this the correct reading? Are we exaggerating in any way what's being said here?
1: Pretty accurate. Toronto looks worse and worse by the day when it comes to the way that they've handled this, I think. We already know how bad the Clippers look. But Toronto, you can't be this desperate. The man might not even play 45 games.
0: Brutal. You would think there's now, like, urgency from the NBA to get this solved. It was funny when Adam Silver was asked about this at the start of the finals. He was asked about this on All-Star Weekend in L.A., and he said, we're just waiting for this thing to work itself out. And everybody kind of knew, yeah, you're not really in a rush, probably, to release these findings until the middle of the summer. Don't want to conflict with your season. Don't want to take away from what's happening in the finals or anywhere else. And we can understand that. But now you have two franchises that really need a resolution on this. Really need to know what's up. So here's a prediction, D-Day. You ready?
1: I'm ready.
0: Friday news drop. Tomorrow night, we're going to get the Kawhi news. They're going to stash it going into the weekend. Friday news drop. We're going to learn about, wow, the investigations just happened to be finished. Now that there's urgency here and that these teams need to know something in order to direct the rest of this summer and build their rosters properly. So Kawhi Leonard still in the news, and we don't know if he's going to be able to play all that much next season. We don't even know where he's going to be playing next season. Yes, Dino.
1: I mean, how hilarious would it be that they've already butchered this entirely. It's taken almost a year.
0: Toronto did.
1: Toronto, the NBA. They butchered this entirely. It's taken almost a year because they didn't think that people were going to care about Pablo Torre. That's the way that I've read this. They didn't think that people were going to care about Pablo Torre. With that said, if we're going to follow what you just laid out, how dumb do you have to be as a multi-billion dollar organization to have a Friday news dump the week after 4th of July? I mean, you had the picture perfect. No one cares. You got weekend plans. You're at the beach. You're at the lake. You're trying not
0: Taylor
1: to burn
0: Swift
1: your fingers
0: wedding,
1: off.
0: America 250.
1: You're doing everything in the world except caring about the NBA, and they're going to go ahead and wait a week to where you care again about it to then decide to do a Friday news drop.
0: That might be why they don't do it. Hey, let's wait till summer league's over and then drop it anyway. Where's conspiracy, Josh? Oh, he's not hanging out tonight? That's tough. Before the clock strikes midnight, we've got a couple of bets to place for tomorrow's action. We call it Graham's Gambling, and we'll reveal our card next on Westwood One Sports Night.
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0: Scram.
1: There is going to be a difficult conversation had after we hand out some bets. Something you might not expect coming from yours truly, but we'll get to that after we hand out some winners, because we have winners to hand out in a segment that we call Graham's Gambling.
2: Sitting back, count money all day, you know.
0: It's time for Graham's Gambling. Let's make some money.
1: Let's do just that. Before the clock strikes midnight Eastern time, let's turn the page to Friday's sports slate. We're not touching World Cup soccer. Congrats to France. Congrats to Kylian Mbappe for his 20th World Cup goal. 2-0 win. France is just going to keep motoring on. Is anybody going to beat that team? Are they going to slow down at any point? The odds, courtesy of our friends at DraftKings, felt really good about them at 5-1 going into the tournament. Feel even better about that now. One of the favorites to win the World Cup, and they look like the best team. Spain might give them a run for their money. No value in betting Spain against Belgium. That game's going to be played in Los Angeles, staying away from that completely. Instead, this might be the most degenerate thing we've done on this show. I'm betting Summer League. Yeah, I said it. Didn't stutter. Betting Summer League action. And I'm betting on the Chicago Bulls +6.5 against the Memphis Grizzlies. I'm also betting the Bulls money line at +198. Why? Because Caleb Wilson's Rookie of the Year campaign starts tomorrow night. Caleb Wilson, this might be an important question to ask, didn't they? Caleb Wilson's playing tomorrow night, right?
3: That is a very important question to ask. I believe, I have not seen anything that would suggest he is not playing.
1: Right. Don't know how long it's taken for the hand to recover, but it's been 4 months since he had the second fracture the week of the Duke Carolina game on Duke's senior day. So venture to say he's going to be all right and motivated and ready to go. He was talking about Summer League. Yeah, he's playing.
3: He's playing. He's playing.
1: And he's going to be motivated. Caleb Wilson's Rookie of the Year campaign starts tomorrow night. D-Day, the last time Caleb Wilson began a basketball game that he finished healthy, you and I were there, North Carolina, beating Duke, beating Cam Boozer, one of the three games that Cam Boozer lost all year long, and the court being stormed at the Smith Center in Chapel Hill. Caleb Wilson is going to be on a mother bleeping mission, even though it's Summer League tomorrow night. So if you're giving me points, if you're giving me plus money to look at that wrecking ball who probably cares a lot more than the guy that he's going against, yeah, we're going to bet on that. And then we're going to look at baseball. This isn't sexy, but I don't care about getting out winners here. Reds, Cubs, under 9.5 runs. It's just too many. The Cubs, they didn't throw high leverage guys today. The Cubs have Imanaga throwing. Hunter Green had a horrific season debut last weekend, but the stuff's still there. Remember, he only pitched 3 rehab starts before showing up in Major League Baseball. Looked good in those starts. But only 3, venture to say a guy with that level of talent, he's going to be motivated as well to pitch a lot better than he did in his awful season debut. Reds, Cubs, under 9.5 runs. That's what we got. Friday night action. We're on the Chicago Bulls, and we're on the under, Reds and Cubs. This segment can be watched in addition to listened to. YouTube channel, Westwood One Sports Night, it's been growing. To quote Lieutenant Aldo Rain, and Inglourious Bastards, cousin, business is a booming on the streaming front. You can jump into the chat. 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However, and wherever you're listening or watching, greatly appreciate that. If you are watching, you'll see, got my 2026 Stanley Cup champion Carolina Hurricanes t-shirt. Denton Day, have you been following the latest controversy surrounding Hurricanes / Portland Trailblazers owner Tom Dundon? Have you seen this headline from earlier in the week?
3: I have not.
1: Are you familiar with this thing that they call the Stanley Cup? Lord Stanley?
3: You familiar with it? My team has won one, yes.
1: Well, the Stanley Cup has rings on it that when you win it, you get your name etched onto it. But space is pretty... The real estate on that cup is very valuable. Sending this to you now, just so you could see what we're talking about here, D-Day.
3: Oh, I'm picking up. I know the story you're discussing.
1: Okay.
3: I'm excited to see how you're going to defend your guy here.
1: This might be an encouragement for people to watch on YouTube or on X if we can find it here. Real estate's valuable on the Stanley Cup. Like, you got support staffers, you got assistant coaches, you got head coach, you got players, obviously, on the team. Well, let me count how many lines. You could fit maybe four or five names per line on the cup, and let me see how many lines there are. 5, 6, 7, 8, 9, 10, 11, 12, 13, 14, 15. So 15 times 4, roughly, you're talking about between 60 and 70 names that you could fit on the Stanley Cup. The first two lines for the 2025-2026 Stanley Cup champions read Tom Dundon, Varushka Dundon, Caden Dundon, Dax Dundon, Drew Dundon, Blake Dundon, Tayson Dundon. That is Tom Dundon, the owner of the Hurricanes, his wife, and all five of his children having their names etched onto Lord Stanley Cup. Their names listed before you get to Rod Brind'Amour or Eric Tolsky, the general manager even. Can't really defend this one. This, it's tough. Now, to be fair, guys who were non-factors, didn't even play in the playoffs, like Jesperi Kotkaniemi is on the Stanley Cup. So there are instances of guys you're like, all right, well, he's on the cup, so not going to have great issue with.
3: But they're on the team.
1: Again, not defending Tom Dundon.
3: I guess
1: not
3: this
1: going
3: is your
1: to
3: boy. Like, what is he up to? What are y'all
1: he's
3: doing
1: wrong.
3: Down there in Carolina?
1: He's wrong. You should not put your entire family's name on the Stanley Cup. However, you know what? I'm going to defend my boy. This is our owner who just won the Stanley Cup.
3: I knew it was coming. How are we going to defend him? And Dax and Brandon and all these other children.
1: Here's what I'm going to say, D-Day. Here's what I'm going to say. You would if you could. If you owned a sports team and you were worth billions, and you can, I know the feeling of having a child and having the immense love of just trying to make them happy and do everything possible for your kids. If you could ensure that their legacy, air quote, is forever because their name is forever enshrined on the greatest trophy in sports, you would.
3: I would not.
1: You would.
3: I would
1: if
3: not.
1: You could... If you could,
3: I would not,
1: you would.
3: Because I'm not a loser. That's loser behavior. If you really loved your family, you would just love them. You wouldn't need to put them on the Stanley Cup. He's compensating for something. That's loser behavior. I would not do that. There are plenty of things that I would do if I was a billionaire. I would not do that.
1: You know what's... I wonder, like, when these kids go to college, probably at some Ivy League school or whatever, where you have famous parents or whatever, rich parents, fill in the blank. I wonder if they, like, play two truths and a lie, or you play, you know, never have I ever, if the Stanley Cup's going to come up. Two truths and a lie. Yeah, my name is on the Stanley Cup.
3: Can you, like, buff it out or something? Like, when the next team wins, can they, like, buff it and just dump Dundon on the line by himself?
1: I don't know. I don't know. There's my best defense for my guy. Go Canes. Up next, we look at LeBron's options and how, pun intended, he could be a kingmaker this offseason here on Westwood One Sports Night.
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0: Summer League has tipped off in Las Vegas. AJ DeBonsa getting the better of number two draft pick, Darren Peterson, the Washington Wizards, facing the Utah Jazz. But with respect to Summer League basketball, the biggest story in the NBA right now remains the whereabouts of LeBron James. The LeBron James sweepstakes continues. Pun intended, LeBron James could be a kingmaker in the Eastern Conference again. If LeBron chooses to join an Eastern Conference team, that likely turns that new team immediately, in a snap, to the favorite to win the conference. If it's the Cavaliers, that starting five might have the most high-end talent in the sport. Harden, Mitchell, LeBron, Mobley, Allen. You could say the same thing if he joins the 76ers. That would be the most fun option available, because that's the one team you circle twice and say, not only would you be the favorites to win the East, you probably are the favorites to win it all if you add LeBron to that mix down there, up there in Philly. If it's a second tour of duty in Miami, Giannis, LeBron, Bam, that would make for quite a big three. Think of the defensive capabilities that type of team would have. This is why LeBron, he is not willingly going to stay in the Western Conference. He is the most calculated star in the history of this league, maybe in the history of American sports. Think about everything we've learned about LeBron James over the last quarter century. How he's charted his path. How he's avoided controversy. Doing so in the social media age. He started the player empowerment movement. He's always charted his path. So here was Shams on ESPN saying that the Eastern teams, the Eastern Conference teams, we're front runners. This is courtesy of the Stephen A. Smith podcast.
1: When I talk to teams around the league, when I do my research, the teams that continue to come up are Cleveland, Miami, Philadelphia after they got the Jaylen Brown. Like, Philadelphia was not in the picture. And I think that's why this is somewhat a true free agency for LeBron James, because he didn't go into it with a calculation in mind, a plan in place. I look at it when I talk to teams now as kind of a hierarchy of Cleveland, Miami, Philadelphia, and then I think there's some teams on the periphery.
0: The other two teams in the mix, according to Shams, are Western Conference teams, but he said that the Eastern teams are the front runners. The T-Wolves and the Warriors are the other teams. But before we get to them, just think about it. LeBron knows how difficult the West is. His Lakers were swept by Oklahoma City, and that Thunder team lost Game 7 at home to the young ascending Spurs that are only going to be better. So don't expect him to join the T-Wolves. Don't expect him to join the Warriors. However, Steph Curry did make the case to LeBron, a public case, when asked about the possibility of those two forces uniting on the West Coast earlier today.
2: I don't have a percentage. It's kind of up to him. I feel like any place he'd call and say, I want to play there, you move mountains to make it happen. And I know we're in that boat as well. So the pitch is, you want to play good basketball, be around people that know how to play the game, hopefully, you know, raise our floor on our competitiveness this year. There's good golf in the Bay. But, you know, we're an organization that's been there. He knows that, and that's really self-explanatory. It's just a matter of where he sees himself fitting. And at the end of the day, that's up to him.
0: Yeah, our organization's been there, and we play good basketball. He also made a case that they have great golf out on the West Coast. That's been the weirdest thing, by the way, to follow the reporting. How much golf is factoring into this decision for LeBron? That's the latest hobby. Do we think LeBron's 12, or do we think he's in his 40s? What are we doing here? and he's going to make his basketball decisions based on golf courses. Come on. In the end, LeBron is going to choose the Cavaliers. Relationships could be a difference maker. Cavs executive Brandon Weems, close friend of LeBron's. He's known the Gilberts forever. Not just the elder Gilbert, but his family. Meanwhile, we don't know if the Pat Riley relationship's been mended. And is there a noticeable connection? Something that connects LeBron to Philly? Other than Rich Paul saying, yeah, he likes Maxey. Okay. But does he like Jaylen Brown? And given how Jaylen Brown publicly handled the dynamic between him and Jason Tatum in Boston, and Joel Embiid being there, that doesn't seem to be a ready-made fit for him. Cleveland, it's the best basketball fit. Just look at the lineup. You have Harden, you have Mitchell, you have Mobley, you have Allen. There's one blatant hole in the lineup, the starting five. It's small forward. And then you could put Max Strus coming off the bench, add some more pieces to that. Unlike Miami and Philly, it would be LeBron's team in Cleveland. LeBron, he's the second greatest player to ever pick up a basketball. Of course he has an ego. And he's in his 40s. He wants to be catered to. And Giannis is the guy in Miami. Pat Riley just rolled the dice in a way with Giannis that he hasn't with any star. This might be the biggest roll of the dice that Pat Riley's taken in his time running things with the Heat. And Maxey and Embiid and Jaylen running Philly, that's not LeBron's team. LeBron would immediately be the Cavs leader. He'd be catered to. Because what has Donovan Mitchell won? Or James Harden? Or any of these guys? LeBron won a title there. And that's his hometown. LeBron would be the ringleader again. And you know that that's something that would be a factor for LeBron to consider. But here's ultimately the question LeBron's trying to answer probably. But we'll pose to you as well. Between the Cavaliers, the Heat, and the Sixers, those three that seem to be the front runners. Last night, Shams reported that the Nuggets were no longer in the mix, and he listed those three Eastern Conference teams as being the front runners over the likes of the Warriors or the T-Wolves. Between the Cavs, the Heat, and the Sixers, which team has the best shot at winning a title by adding LeBron James? 310-840-4910 if you want in. Between the Cavs, Heat, and Sixers, which team has the best shot at winning a title by adding LeBron? Plain and simple. This is Westwood One Sports Night. My name's Josh Graham. 300 markets plus across the country. So glad, however and wherever you're consuming us. You can watch us as well digitally. Let's go to Mr. Positive. Up first here, so let's make it a good one. Mr. Positive, which team in the East would have the best shot at winning a title if they add LeBron James?
3: Josh, baby, boom, shakalaka. I got to ask you real quick. Have all the positioned role players, the best ones, the biggest names, have they all been placed in their specific teams right now?
0: Mostly,
3: I can't
0: yes.
3: think of
0: Mostly,
3: anybody
0: yes.
3: that's out there that, other than LeBron, that is not where they want to go.
0: Yeah, Giannis mostly, yes.
3: In, as you said, Miami?
0: Yeah, mostly yes. Most of that's been sorted out. So what say you, LeBron, contender?
3: I would say that right now, because he is more of an assist person as opposed to gaining points, I would ask you, because he would be able to dispense the ball to various great players, who do you think that he should go to? Who has the
0: Cleveland.
3: Best?
0: I just said it. It's the best fit for him is Cleveland. And he became.
3: And it's because of his age and his level of playing. He's no longer going to be making 30 points a game. It's going to be shooting 20 points a game. And he's going to be having 10 to 15 assists and maybe a couple rebounds. So you still think they have the best shooters that would give him the opportunity to win the championship?
0: Well, okay. I appreciate. Thanks for the question. It's good to hear from you, Mr. Positive, as always. But I think he's going to be a Cleveland Cavalier. I think that's the best fit for him in more ways than one. to win a title. I don't think Cleveland wins a title with LeBron. So ultimately, if that is the only determining factor, what gives you the best shot to win a title, then it's Philly. Does that mean it works? Does that mean it's the best fit for LeBron? No. But that gives you the best shot at winning a title. So those, it really is how you choose to answer the question. So let's go to Marvin, who's also in the state of Michigan. Marvin's in Detroit, 310-840-4910. Marvin, what say you on LeBron?
4: Man, I think that LeBron belongs nowhere other than in Philly. I think LeBron is going to be a best fit with Jaylen Brown, because Jaylen Brown's all around, you know. If you're looking, like he said before, LeBron's now more of an assist leader. You know, he's getting old. He's not going to be taking it to the rim like he used to. I mean, if he wants to pass it down low to somebody like Joel Embiid, everything's right there for him. It's set up for him. And you got somebody young like Tyrese Maxey at the top of the key. So I think he's best set up to get him a fifth ring there in Philly.
0: Do the egos bother you at all, though? Think about it. Joel Embiid, it's Jaylen Brown, who was talking about last year being the most fun he's ever played basketball when they lost in round one at home versus when he won a finals MVP the year before. How do you think Jaylen Brown's going to take it if some of the shine's taken away by adding LeBron to your basketball team? Just how do you think those the chemistry is going to work in Philly? That doesn't concern you at all.
4: I don't know. I think Jaylen Brown needs to shut his mouth and maybe learn something from somebody like LeBron. LeBron has four rings. LeBron is easily top three all time. And, I mean, I think that Jaylen Brown needs to stop worrying about his ego and worry about getting a ring on his finger.
0: I will say this. He does have a ring on his finger more recently than LeBron James does. And we appreciate the call. It's good to hear from you. And also, let's not forget that Jaylen Brown is right now the most paid player on the Philadelphia roster. So kind of hard to tell that player to shut your mouth when he's the new guy. You want to make him happy. He's your highest paid player, and he's won a title more recently than King James has at this point. 310-840-4910 if you want to. Let's do one more. Let's go to Ryan. He's in Ontario. Ryan, what team in the Eastern Conference, if LeBron joins them? We got the front runner. Shams just told us. It's the Sixers. It's the Heat. It's the Cavaliers. If LeBron joins this team, they are contenders to win it all.
5: That's cool. I'm sick of the LeBron thing. Come on. Kawhi, we the North. We only have one basketball team. Come on. LeBron should just retire. His son sucks, too. Like, Bronny, go play in the G League, buddy. That's it. That's it. We the North.
0: I appreciate it. Thanks, Ryan.
5: We got Drancy. We got Roni, baby. We got Justin Bieber. I'm sick of Taylor Swift. Bye, Felicia.
0: All right, There goes Ryan in Ontario telling us that we need to talk about the news of the day, that Kawhi Leonard is not a Raptor as of right now. So I don't know. We the North? Are we sure? Because that trade's being held up until we get the investigation wrapped up. Aspiration and cap circumvention. Now, Toronto is being set up to be the biggest suckers in sports, where the Clippers put a statement out to ESPN today saying, oh yeah, now the Raptors, they should be on the hook for whatever punishment the NBA hands down, not the Clippers now. When the Clippers, allegedly, broke NBA rules to lure Kawhi from Toronto to the Clippers. And now they're saying, yeah, you can have Kawhi back, but you have to pay the punishment for the rules that we broke in order to pull him away from your title-winning team in 2019. So there seems to be a lot that needs to be worked out on that front. You could chime in as well, 310-840-4910, if you want in on the program and on LeBron later this hour. As of now, before LeBron's decision, we got a top 10 list, the top 10 teams in the NBA. Through free agency, through the draft, top 10 teams in the NBA. We got that list. We'll get to it in just a little bit. But prior to getting there, there is an all-time NFL legend that was in the news today, and the headline might surprise you. That's next on Westwood One Sports Night. 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

0: is Westwood One Sports Night. Here's Josh Graham.
1: 20 minutes from now, the top 10 teams in the NBA prior to LeBron James's decision, which we're hoping to get sometime soon, but in every report they tell us there is no timeline on LeBron's decision. He's busy golfing. 310-840-4910 if you want in. The question we're asking, the Cavaliers, the Heat, the Sixers, they are the front runners. It seems LeBron is going to the Eastern Conference. Which team has the best shot at winning a title by adding LeBron? Teddy in Chicago knows. 310-840-4910. Teddy, what do you think?
2: As much as I don't like the Cavs, I think that's what home is for LeBron as an unbiased NBA fan. It just seems like the perfect fit for him. Get him a third stint up there in Cleveland and potentially bring home another ring. I mean, the Cavs, they got a stacked lineup, you know what I'm saying? And I think LeBron would fit right in there, and that could bring the Cavs to another finals run.
1: Yeah, and let's not forget, they were in the Eastern Conference Finals. Appreciate the call, Teddy, in Chicago. It's good to hear from you. So, D-Day, let's frame it this way to you. Is whoever LeBron James selects, assuming it's one of these Eastern Conference teams, going to be the betting favorite to win the East when he does so?
3: Hell no. Unless he takes the 76ers, hell no. You think really? Cleveland's better than the Knicks and the Sixers with him? They got no defenders on that front line. Put James Harden in a body bag.
1: Maybe the perimeter they don't, but...
3: Sorry, LeBron. Front line moving as you're coming down the floor. The front line with Donovan Mitchell, James Harden, and LeBron James. LeBron ain't playing good defense at 42. Donovan Mitchell at best is average, but even that's pushing it. And James Harden is ass.
1: Yeah, you're probably right. The Knicks and the Sixers probably would remain. But you know what's crazy about the Eastern Conference odds right now? Courtesy of our friends at DraftKings. So the Sixers right now are the betting favorite. The Knicks have, or actually that's not true. The Sixers have the third best odds right now, D-Day. Can you name the two teams with better odds than the Sixers right now to win the East?
3: Damn sure better not be no funky-ass Boston Celtics. I mean, the Knicks would definitely be one, and someone is getting their money stolen if Miami is number two. So please don't tell me it's Miami.
1: It's Boston.
3: Someone's getting their money stolen. That's disingenuous.
1: There you go. So we got our NBA rankings, top 10 rankings, that we'll get to in just a little bit. But, you know, to tickle D-Day just a little bit with a headline that comes from the nation's capital where he resides. It is breathtaking that John Riggins, number 44, wasn't already retired by the Washington Redskins, now the Washington Commanders. That the announcement came today that when Washington hosts the LA Rams, number 44 will be retired forever. How has this not already happened is a tremendous question that it just boggles the mind how we haven't already gotten here. He checks every possible box that you can imagine to check. Washington's all-time leading rusher. Seventh in the NFL career rushing touchdown list. He won Washington's first Super Bowl in 1983. Did so with maybe the most iconic run in the history of the Super Bowl. Certainly the most iconic in Washington history. The 43-yard touchdown run against Miami on 4th and 1 to win the Super Bowl. Put the Super Bowl away. Inducted into the Pro Football Hall of Fame 34 years ago. And don't say it's because Washington doesn't retire jersey numbers. Because there are teams out there that do not do that. Dallas doesn't. The Raiders, they don't retire jersey numbers. Washington already has retired 7 jerseys. including some of Riggins' teammates. Art Monk, Daryl Green, Sean Taylor was a recent retired jersey number. The man they called Diesel should have already had his number retired. Here was Riggins referring to that nickname in the Commander's social media announcement video today.
4: Well, let's just assume for sake of argument that I am the Diesel. Well, a diesel is an internal combustion engine, even though there's no spark plug in it. It still relies on fuel. But with the fuel, once it gets injected into the cylinder and the compression starts, that it needs one more thing, and that's oxygen. You can't have combustion without oxygen. And I say this with all sincerity. The fans were my oxygen.
1: Pretty cool. John Riggins going into, well, he's already in the Ring of Honor. He's already in the Pro Football Hall of Fame. Going to have his number retired with Washington. Riggins, he's hardly the craziest example of a legend that hasn't had his jersey retired in the NFL. Here are a few to name. The Pittsburgh Steelers have not officially retired Terry Bradshaw's number. They already retired Mean Joe Green and Franco Harris. That's happened in the last dozen years or so. Nobody has dared to wear number 12 since Pittsburgh, since Bradshaw retired in Pittsburgh in 1983. Nobody has worn that number since then, so why not just make it official? Retire Terry Bradshaw's number while he's still here with us to enjoy it. Randy Moss's number 84 should be retired in Minnesota. Is there a more talented player to ever play for the Minnesota Vikings? Now, listen to what we're saying. Are there greater Minnesota Vikings? Probably. Fran Tarkenton. You think about the Purple People Eaters and Marshall. And you got excellent players that have played there. John Randall. But the Vikings went 15-1. And Randy Moss was the beating heartbeat of that team. The most talented player to ever play with the Vikings. Like, no, D-Day, nobody's more iconic than in Vikings history than Randy Moss is. Yes, no, maybe?
3: Yeah, maybe if you're a Vikings diehard, you love Chris Carter more, but it's nitpicking at that point.
1: What is your best explanation for why your Washington, your
3: best
1: hometown
3: explanation?
1: Washington
3: I can
1: Commanders.
3: Give you the real explanation. No
1: Tell
3: one was
1: me the
3: getting
1: real
3: a jersey
1: Dan
3: retired
1: Schneider?
3: When Dan Snyder was there. Because one,
1: except
3: Dan Snyder,
1: Sean Taylor to cover things up?
3: Yeah, Sean Taylor got his jersey retired because Dan Snyder went on this terrible tear. Whenever he had bad publicity, he would do something involving Sean Taylor. A silly little statue that was awful, retiring the number, then taking a picture with his family in front of porta-potties. So no one was getting their retired number during the Dan Snyder era. And then once the Harris team bought the team, they had a list that they went down because you can't just lump everybody together. If you want to make it special, you're going to have to kind of stretch things out a little bit because otherwise it's not. If you retire eight numbers in the same season, it's kind of goofy, isn't it? So they had to stretch things out a little bit. Could Riggins have been higher up on the list? Sure, he definitely could have, but they had a list. They went down the list.
1: Who's next on the list? Theismann?
3: Yeah, Theismann was like shadow retired, and then Dwayne Haskins asked to wear his number, and he said yes. Theismann's an option. Eventually, you can't retire like too many numbers because there's only so many numbers that guys are going to wear.
1: It's not like Washington has a ton of guys who've been knocking on the door other than Sean Taylor this century, though.
3: Well, the guys still have to wear numbers.
1: It's true, but I mean... Are we saying Riggins is the last one on the list?
3: No,
1: that's it?
3: No. I'm telling you that they had a lot of really good players that some are not going to make the cut. There's history here. So you're looking at Theismann. Okay. You're looking at all the hogs. Like, are you going to retire all the hogs numbers? Because how are you going to field an offensive line unless you're putting a guy with six on his chest
1: I think you don't retire the number. I think you put the hogs in as a whole. Like, it's not a number, but the hogs go
3: in there. All of them are in the Ring of Fame.
1: They've already done that? Russ Grimm, Schlereth, all of them? Okay.
3: I mean, they have a giant mascot that's a pig to honor them.
1: Got this written in. Mark McGwire does not have his number retired by either the Athletics or the Cardinals. The Cardinals, that's crazy. Like, Barry Bonds is retired in San Francisco. Okay, he's got the stuff attached to him. That's fine. But are you kidding? You're the St. Louis Cardinals aren't going to honor Mark McGwire? What are we doing? Going to act like 98 didn't happen? It's one of the greatest Cardinals ever. Or is this the pretentious, no. We play it all the right way. Pinky finger up. We're the Stan Musial Cardinals. And we're not going to recognize Mark McGwire. So there are still some crazy examples of this in sports. But John Riggins, there you go. Kind of, it's still what you outline makes sense. It's still breathtaking that the number wasn't already retired, but not too late to do the right thing. A very cool announcement from the Washington Commanders. This was a big headline in college basketball. Sean Miller has built a Final Four roster at the University of Texas, and he's done it in a short period of time. Today, the number one player in the 2027 recruiting class reclassified up a year to join next season's Longhorns. Get ready to feel old. Marcus Spears Jr. Yes, the son of the ESPN analyst, former LSU Swag U. Marcus Spears Jr. He lives in Texas. Texas kid that's playing in his home state rather than joining

0: having that lifeline and having the heart of your team be still high school recruiting and bringing in top transfers to plug some holes and also having a returning player to maintain some level of culture, Texas checks a lot of boxes. Don't forget, this is a team that made a run to the Sweet 16 in March, and it was a surprise considering it was year one for Sean Miller there, and Texas started the tournament in the first four. With Spears, this is a top 10 team in America now going into next season, and they're close to being a top five team. Watch out for the Texas Longhorns. Before LeBron makes his playing decision, we have assembled our first NBA top 10 ranking. After all the trades we've seen, after the start of free agency, after the draft, and that list is next on Westwood One Sports Night.
1: We know you're jonesing for some football just like we are. NFL training camps begin opening in 13 days. And yes, we're counting. You're home for the NFL. Westwood One Sports.
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8: A better life with Dr. Sanjay Gupta.
9: They say consistency is key, but sometimes you just got to switch it up. A new study out of Harvard School of Public Health found that varying your exercise routine could add years to your life. What exercise someone did didn't matter much. What did matter was that all the exercises together worked all the muscle groups in their body. Now, an added benefit to changing things up is it can help you push through the plateau effect. That's when your body gets so efficient at doing something that you actually stop getting better at it. And we know from previous research that specializing in any one sport at a young age can make someone actually more prone to injury. And as experts we talk to point out, even elite athletes switch up things with their workouts, making sure to target strength, cardio, flexibility, balance, and doing that every single week. I'm Dr. Sanjay Gupta, helping you live a better life.
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11: 32.

0: Instagram.
1: This note was sent in. While the Vikings have not retired Randy Moss's number 84, it was a more noticeable omission that Kevin Garnett's number 21 was not retired with the T-Wolves. That, though, is expected to change next season. Kevin Garnett returned to Minnesota back in April, and they surprised him by saying next season, number 21 is going to go into the rafters. 310-840-4910. Got a top 10 list, top 10 NBA teams right now, prior to LeBron James making his decision. This is post-free agency. This is post a ton of trades. We'll share that list with you in just a second. Let's go to Jason, who's in Maryland, though. Jason, you should know that behind the scenes on the show, all we've been talking about is the Baltimore Orioles because I'm a diehard Birds fan. I hope we can find common ground on that front, given that you're from the state of Maryland. But what do you have for us on John Riggins getting his number 44 retired and retired numbers in general?
2: Oh, I think it's the right thing to do. I can't believe it took so long. But, you know, you're talking about these retired numbers. I wanted to know what you guys think. If, you know, we got to play a little imagination game here, but sticking with the NFL, if you want to say what numbers would you pick, maybe pick three players or three numbers that you would retire, not just for the team, but retire for the whole NFL. I'll give you an example. You know, I'm going to pick my boy Ray Lewis, number 52. You retire that one.
1: You're going to retire Ray Lewis across the NFL?
2: Across the NA. Look, hey, baby, I bleed purple.
1: Let me ask you a question. Why should the Pittsburgh Steelers retire Ray Lewis's 52?
2: Well, I'm just saying, you know, there's certain numbers. You retire Jack Robinson's number. I'm not putting Ray Lewis up there with 10, but you get what I'm saying. I'm just saying, look, it's obviously hypothetical. It ain't ever going to happen. But I
1: appreciate the call. And I love, are we an Orioles fan? Are we an Orioles fan too, though? I hear it in your voice. I hear the Baltimore baby. I love it. So are you in on Gunnar Henderson?
2: No, I was going to ask you, what numbers. That was my question. What numbers would you guys retire if you had to pick? Hypothetically, what number in the NFL would you retire across the league?
1: Gosh, man, you're giving me goosebumps. I appreciate the call because I love hearing the Baltimore's accent. It fills me with joy, just like watching the Orioles beat the Cubs earlier today. That's great. Love that. There's not an NFL player D-Day that we should be retiring the way that Jackie Robinson's 42 is retired, or the way that we've retired Bill Russell, unless you want to make the argument for Jim Brown and you retire 32. But other than that, don't see anything. You in agreement on that?
3: I hate league-wide retired numbers outside of the two that you presented.
1: Are there others?
3: There's been conversations
1: there
3: about...
1: There probably are.
3: About Jordan's 23 being retired.
1: Nah.
3: I think that's the dumbest thing. I'm sure someone in New York had a conversation about Mariano Rivera's number being retired across all of Major League Baseball. It's so goofy.
1: Well, I mean, I don't think it is a conversation that people were having about Mariano Rivera because his number was already retired. He was the last player allowed to wear that number.
3: I guess that's true. Yeah, he held that on.
1: Jackie Robinson. Yeah. So that was grandfathered in. So there you go. Think we're with you on that. But maybe the NFL, we don't really need to do that. Ray Lewis, on the other hand, won't even make white suit Atlanta jokes. Won't even have to do that on the Ray Lewis front. But go Birds. Ostros and Eddie Bose. Let's get to pre-LeBron decision NBA rankings. Let's do that, because got a top 10 here. Gonna be honest, the Toronto Raptors were number 10 on the list until we got the breaking news tonight that Kawhi Leonard might not be on their basketball team. So as of right now, since that trade isn't completed, we're bumping out Toronto And we're putting in the team that had the best record in the Eastern Conference this past year, the Detroit Pistons. It didn't go well in the playoffs, but let's not pretend that this isn't a team ascending with a young star and Cade Cunningham. And as of right now, Jalen Duren on the team, a young star too, with chances to improve this roster. Detroit, when you finish with the best record in the East, you're not worse than 10th as of right now. And there they are, number 10, pre-LeBron NBA rankings, pre-LeBron decision. Number 9, the Houston Rockets. This is a team that everybody seems to be forgetting about. Let's not forget, huge offseason acquisition, Fred VanVleet. Gets hurt right before the season starts. You got Kevin Durant. Like, this is a team that, frankly, just should run it back and not give it a second thought. All right, well, Reed Sheppard, ascending player. Thompson, ascending player. Şengün, Fred VanVleet, Kevin Durant is still... This is a good basketball team. It's a good basketball team that got hurt. And injuries derailed the entire thing. Houston, number 9 team in the NBA. Number 8, got the Boston Celtics here. Yeah, the Jaylen Brown trade wasn't great. But this is a team that still has Jason Tatum. And I still happen to believe Jason Tatum, even coming off the injury, is going to look like the guy we saw before. And you got championship pedigree all over this team still. It's Derek White. It's Peyton Pritchard. You add Mitchell Robinson, who just won a title. They needed some help in the post. They got it. Paul George, he showed some things in the playoffs. This isn't a title contender as currently constructed. Not saying they are. Just like not saying the Houston Rockets are. But are there 8 teams better than the Boston Celtics right now? Don't think so. Going to give them a little bit of credit. A little bit of due. A little bit of benefit of the doubt. Think they've earned that. Number 7, the Miami Heat. You got Giannis. And you got Bam. And you got hashtag Heat Culture and Eric Spoelstra. And I've loved Davion Mitchell since he was at college at Baylor, so I'm going to be a huge believer in his. I think with the core tenets of what Miami's put together, you give yourself a shot. And you take Miami right now slightly in front of the Boston Celtics, even though both those teams are kind of neck and neck, where it feels that they're a move away from being a team that could win the East. These are not title contenders as of right now. Number 6, you could say the same thing we just said about Miami and Boston in the form of the Cleveland Cavaliers. This is a team that went to the Eastern Conference Finals the year before that. Tremendous season as well, just didn't go well in the playoffs. You still have a lot of top-line talent all over this team. You still do have Donovan Mitchell, James Harden, Jared Allen, Evan Mobley. Can you win a title with this team? Again, probably not. But that doesn't mean you're not good. And there's a lot on this team to like. And if you add LeBron James to it, you move up even more. Cleveland in at number 6. Now let's get to the 5 teams that probably could win a title. The Denver Nuggets are at 5. And they're on the borderline here. But Nikola Jokic probably is the best player in the NBA right now. At least one of the top 2 or 3, obviously, in that mix. You still have that unstoppable pick and roll with Murray. You can't write off Denver. And re-signing Peyton Watson, that's good. They're one of the 5 best teams in the NBA. The New York Knicks are 4. Yeah, they just won the title, but have they gotten better? You're trying to retain things. You re-signed Jordan Clarkson today. You let Mitchell Robinson walk, obviously. Don't think that they've gotten better. They probably have gotten worse. And it's not like they're an overwhelmingly juggernaut type of team in the East. Don't view them that way. They were a team of destiny in the playoffs, thus okay putting them at number 4. Number 3, the Philadelphia 76ers. We talk about how Cleveland has high-end talent. Nobody has more high-end talent than Philly does right now. maybe across the entire league, certainly in the East. When you now have Jaylen Brown, Tyrese Maxey, Joel Embiid, and Vijay Edgecombe. And you have LeBaron Filon, who you want to talk about pro-ready rookies. Woo-wee! He can shoot it coming out of Alabama. You added Dean Wade, which is a good at. There's so much to like on this Philly team. Like Bona, you probably need to get some more help behind Joel Embiid. And you have the opportunity to do so with how good this team is. Number two, the Oklahoma City Thunder. You got beat in the Western Conference Finals at Game 7 at home. Are you going to be a lot better than the team that beat you? Are you going to be better than what you already were? Probably. Chet Holmgren revenge season loading. Jalen Williams healthy. Maybe. It really is a two-team discussion of what is the top of the NBA. So they're number two, which leaves the number one team in the NBA, the number one team pre-LeBron decision, obviously is the Charlotte Hornets. That was just for Denton Day. Just audience of one. I mean, they won the Summer League title last year. Look at the record down the stretch. It's San Antonio.
3: Lost their best player, though.
1: Good point. Great argument. He did lose LaMelo Ball. Makes things tough. San Antonio, the Spurs, they're number one. D-Day, what objections do you have to this list?
3: Boston existing on the list is disgusting. I don't know how you look at that roster with Jason Tatum coming off an Achilles injury and being like, yeah, they're still good.
1: But, I mean, Houston's at nine. Cleveland without LeBron is, and James Harden is six. Like, what, outside the top five, you're going to have to, like, hold your nose a little. Like, who are you putting above these teams?
3: Orlando, potentially.
1: Oof.
3: I mean, if you want to give me Charlotte over Boston, I'll hand it to you.
1: Indiana? Indiana was a consideration.
3: I can't knock Boston for trying to run it back with a guy on a bad Achilles and then be like, actually, I love Indiana. That would be not great.
1: Oh, that's great. Outstanding. Do folks still want in Baltimore on the retired jersey number? Is this someone making a case for Ray Lewis to be retired league-wide again? That'd be great. You know what? I'm going to use that as a tease. Let's find out if that's the case. 310-840-4910. Also, Vegas Summer League opened up tonight with the number one and number two picks facing each other. How'd they do? We'll tell you, and we'll react to it next on Westwood One Sports Night.
0: This is Westwood One Sports. 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

0: This is Westwood One Sports Night. Here's Josh Graham.
1: Waiting with bated breath. There was a suggestion in Charm City, where I was born, from a caller that Ray Lewis, perhaps, should have his number 52 retired league-wide. Little bit of a homerdom pick, because right down the road from Baltimore, in our nation's capital, John Riggins, number 44, somehow had not been retired. It's going to be this upcoming season for Washington. And that's sparked some conversation. I was about to say in the DMV, but apparently Baltimore doesn't count. One of the dumbest things ever. Let's go to Corey, who's in Baltimore. Corey, are you about the second Ray Lewis's 52 being retired league-wide, or were you like me, hey, surprised that John Riggins, number 44, wasn't already retired?
2: Time out, my man. Time out. Now, I call up here enough to wear, so you should know, man, I am a diehard Colts fan, brother. So, no.
1: There you go.
2: So that guy that called up about that, man, he's still smoking on that FIFA weed, still watching the World Cup, watching the United States playing Belgium. Dude, come on now. I mean, he is the greatest linebacker, but across the league, hell no.
1: Can I tell you something? My dad was the biggest Baltimore Colts fan there was. He was there at the Ghost to the Post game, the AFC Championship. I forget if it was 76 or 77, but Burt Jones, number 7, was his hero.
2: Okay.
1: And thus, yes, go Colts, go.
2: Yeah, hell yeah, you're already, man. But besides the point, let's get back to the Commanders. As far as John Riggins, man, I swear for goodness, man, Dan Snyder just dropped the ball from that. So, I mean, that man is a Washington Redskin. Him and their offensive line, when they call themselves the Hogs, before they changed that name, every last one of them should have had that number retired, man. Them dudes were a beast, man. You know what I'm saying? They just dropped the whole ball on that right there, man. They should have retired them guys' numbers well before they came to Commanders. Now, for the Baltimore Orioles, man, for the Baltimore Orioles. Oh, man, my O's, man.
1: Talk to me.
2: Michael Lyons, man, I applaud him. Oh, man, I applaud him, man. He brought us back from the depths of the deep blue sea, man. I don't know, man. But ever since, man, we made them playoffs and we did not win a game, man, it's like, man, he's dropping the ball, man. So I don't know.
1: But
2: as far as Gunnar Henderson, man, he's still under contract. I'm a big fan of being under contract. If you're under contract, you're going to play that contract out. You're going to show me that you're going to be worth this so-called more than Shohei Ohtani. I don't know why these guys keep talking about, you know what I'm saying, he's this and he's that. He's in a slump right now. I don't know what's going on. I don't know if it's because he's engaged or he just got married. I don't know what it is, man, but – got to come up out of that, man. So he's still on the contract for what? I think for what, 32 or 30 or something like that?
1: He's under contract. No. It's sooner than that. I think it's the end of 28. And I appreciate the call, Corey. 28? We got many lined up. It's so good to hear from you. But, Corey, I'll say this. The Orioles, if I remember correctly, had Manny Machado tear his ACL 15 or so years ago. Maybe like a dozen years ago. And then they tried to act like the Yankees, hoity-toity, and say, you know what, we want to see how he responds to the ACL recovery before we give a guy a contract. No, you're the Orioles. Buy high or buy low. Right? When things are bad, hey, that's when you start having the conversation, so that way the guy signs long-term. Gunnar Henderson's 25 and a freak. If you could extend him, do that. By the way, we have our pre-LeBron decision NBA rankings in. It's Detroit 10, Houston 9, Boston 8, Miami Heat 7, Cleveland Cavaliers 6, Denver Nuggets 5, New York Knicks 4, Philadelphia 76ers 3, Oklahoma City Thunder 2, San Antonio Spurs 5, number 1. That's our pre-LeBron decision NBA rankings that will change once LeBron figures out where he's playing basketball and getting a lot of reaction to it. D-Day doesn't like the fact that the Celtics are in at 8 or are on the list at all. Let's go to Johnny, who's in Atlanta. Johnny, before we get the beat out, most entertaining guest in sports talk that's going to join us 15 minutes from now. What do you think about our list?
3: I got three teams I would like to replace three teams with. The first team I would like to replace is Detroit Pistons. You lost your second leading scorer in the playoff, Tobias Harris. You added John Collins, and you re-signed Kevin Herter. You lost Beach too. So guess what? You out of the playoffs. You need to be replaced by the team that should have put you out of the playoffs. It's the Miami Orlando Magic. They got a new coach, and they still got the same squad. So I think Orlando Magic should be there. The second team should be replaced was the team that Miami Heat. They only got one score. Bam is not an elite scorer. He is overrated at most. He should be replaced by my team. But the Los Angeles Lakers. Don't forget, Luka is the MVP player. Don't sleep on Luka. And Walker Kessler is a walking double.
1: Who's their second scorer? If we're going to say Bam's not a scorer despite scoring 83, who is better scorer than Bam on the Lakers?
3: Austin Reeves is a legit scorer. Bam 83 is free throws. Don't lie to me. Bam 83 is free throws. The last team that need to be replaced is, I'm with West Name, the Boston, the Celtics. Let's get them up out of there. And I'm going to replace them with some team that West Name might like, because guess what? Derrick White is not no Trae Young. DaVincenzo is not George. And then guess what? They just got AJ. They got Anthony Davis. They got the number one pick, the number two pick last year. And then don't forget, they just added Champagne from San Antonio, and they added a center. So they got a better bench. So my team is Washington Wizards, Orlando Magic, and the Los Angeles Lakers. That's my take.
1: D-Day, is that right, by the way? Did they add Champagne? Appreciate the call, by the way, Johnny. It's good to hear from you. Or is that the other Champagne, the one that went to Pittsburgh that plays for Washington?
4: There are multiple Champagnes just floating around, wandering around.
1: Yeah. So they didn't bring in San Antonio Champagne, though. That's not right, correct?
4: Let me check.
1: Or is there a reunion of sorts? As you dig out that information, you know, let's actually talk about the main event in Vegas Summer League tonight. AJ DeBonsa, Darren Peterson. To understand why AJ went number one, you only need to watch the first quarter of tonight, and you won't be asking that question anymore. In just 9 minutes, AJ booked 9 quick points, 4 of 9 shooting, grabbed 4 rebounds, notched a pretty assist in transition. But since basketball is generally consumed through highlights now, he provided one of those. Oh boy. Late shot clock, AJ broke down a defender, 2-hand posterization. And he had a number of highlights of the second half, too. Easily was the story of the night. AJ finishing with 27 points, 7 rebounds. Had a couple of assists, had a block shot, couple of steals, too. He did a little bit of everything. And that's what you want in your number one pick of the draft. While Darren Peterson struggled tonight, don't overlook what he did in the Salt Lake Summer League games last week. The first time he wore a Jazz uniform, 28 points against the Hawks, 4 of 7 from 3. He was even more impressive against Kamboozer's Grizzlies, booking a double-double, 25 points and 12 assists. He started slow, but you could see the burst, you could see the handle. He didn't quite get to 20 points tonight. He had 17 at the end of it. But still, you could see the handle. You could see the burst. He did get the 20. Sorry. He had 24 points, 3 assists, 8 turnovers. So we turned it on late. The 8 turnovers, don't read too much into that. Some guys dropping passes. When you watch Summer League, there are more guys who don't belong in the league than guys that do belong in the league that are playing in these games. And it's always important to remember that. But really, the big story surrounding both these teams and both these rookies is just how much differently success is defined for DeBonsa and Peterson, respectively. A week removed from moving off Walker Kessler, the Jazz, they're not good and they know it. So success for Peterson, it's going to be proving doubters wrong after the weird season he had at Kansas. In fact, he might have more to prove than any player in this draft, and it has to be statistics-based because you're going to get all these shots. As for DeBonsa, the Wizards, as Johnny was talking about, they expect to be a playoff team. You got Trae Young, you got AD. So for him, could you be a real contributor for a good team right away? That is what we're going to be following when it comes to AJ versus Darren Peterson. Did we find out the whereabouts of the Champennies?
4: The Champennies are still on the Wizards and Spurs.
1: Okay. So there was no Champagne.
4: They have
1: reunion.
4: Stayed put. Their roots are down, at least for now.
1: Got it. Getting to the Big 12 Conference. Just need a PR answer from Denton Day here. This week was a reminder that there is no reason to respect the Big 12 Conference in football. Like, definitionally, this is not a power conference. It's really the Power Three. We know the SEC and the Big Ten are who they are. But at least with the ACC, you got schools that can compete for national championships. Miami was in the national championship game. Florida State and Clemson won last decade. Virginia Tech just hired James Franklin. North Carolina, they're spending at least like contenders now. The Big 12, 1-8 in college football playoff games. 9 college football playoff games in a dozen-year span. That's nuts. That's embarrassing by itself. But if you go further, you got to go back to 1990 to find the last time a current Big 12 member won a championship, and that was Colorado sharing a championship with ACC school Georgia Tech. But the question is from a PR perspective. Brett Yormark is the commissioner of the Big 12 Conference. You guys be the judge. You can play the game at home. Which answer is more embarrassing for the Big 12 Conference? You knew he was going to be asked about Brendan Sorsby. That's been a black eye on the league. Texas Tech, tentpole school, went to the playoff last year, biggest spender. You had the Sorsby court thing. You had Cody Campbell putting his foot in his mouth. Joey McGuire. Don't get us started about the 30-minute video that had the board and all. So you knew you were going to be asked about it if you're Brett Yormark. Here was the way Brett Yormark decided to handle this at Big 12 Media Days this week, which is why we're talking about this now. It is talking season in college football. Here was Brett Yormark.
5: Let me start off by saying I appreciate the question. I appreciate other questions that are probably going to come forth today. Today is not the time to address that issue. Today is about celebrating the upcoming football season and celebrating our 16 schools. But I appreciate the question, so thank you.
1: Really do hope that Drake Toll hears this segment. Just don't know what's the most embarrassing part here. Even without Sorsby, Texas Tech being a sizable favorite to still win the league, even though they have no shot at winning a title without Sorsby, or that answer from Brett Yormark, or this next answer, because the cherry on top, Monster Energy is now the sponsor of the Big 12. And what we mean by that is it is Monster Energy Big 12 football, Monster Energy Big 12 basketball, Monster Energy women's basketball for the Big 12. Purchase jersey patches, on-court and field sponsorships, football, men's and women's basketball. And they did so for the price of $20 million. So each school is going to receive roughly $1 million for this. That's it for all that that Monster Energy is getting. So, D-Day, you can answer the question after this. You have the answer about Sorsby. Is that more embarrassing than these sentences that came out of Brett Yormark's mouth regarding this partnership?
5: Monster Energy represents drive, edge, ambition, qualities that mirror our student athletes and the Big 12 Conference. Our multi-year partnership is the first of its kind, built on the right brand and cultural alignment. Monster Energy is the number one energy drink domestically and will take this conference to places it has not been before.
1: The floor is yours.
4: Well, I'm very excited to find the Big 12 and 7-Eleven for the first time. In fairness, I've never seen the SEC, Big Ten, or ACC in 7-Eleven, but Monster Energy is going to take them to places that they've never been before. The first one was by far the worst.
1: Hold one sec. Now that this is a fun game, what convenience store, gas station, or grocery store does each conference most belong in? Is the SEC, HEB, or Buc-ee's?
4: Buc-ee's.
1: Okay. The ACC, is it sheets? Is that the answer?
4: The Big Ten feels way more like sheets than the ACC does. It's a personality trait.
1: No, I think Royal Farms might be more Big Ten speed. I don't know.
4: I like sheets more than Royal Farms. Sheets is the GOAT. I've never been to Buc-ee's. But outside of the ones I've been to,
1: Food Lion is the ACC. Food Lion. That's what we got.
4: The grocery store?
1: Yes. Food Lion. We rock inside the Food Lion. That's where we're at. Get your Vic card out.
4: I'll give you the ACC Piggly Wiggly.
1: All right. So which one's more embarrassing?
4: I mean, the Sorsby stuff is more embarrassing because you knew that question was going to be asked. If you were a real conference with a real backbone, you would have had a really strong stance on it that would have shut all of it down immediately, and you didn't. And we kind of knew they were weak by the way they were handling things because a civil war almost broke out over Brendan Sorsby with states going at it, like legitimate states going at each other or threatening to legally. So this dude could play football. And for him to be like, this is not the time, when it is very much the time, because it's not like he speaks otherwise, is a very, very bad look. And honestly, if I'm the SEC and the Big Ten, and I'm thinking, you know, our conference is looking a little low, who can we go poach? Because they cannot beat us. They don't have a leader that is strong enough to stop from the next round of college football expansion.
1: Well, the sad thing is, they're a conference where I don't think anybody wants their schools. Maybe Texas Tech because they spin, but that's it. Like, what school do you want take a cut of your revenue pie from that conference? And that's, again, why you should separate the ACC from the Big 12. Because if there's another cycle of expansion, how many ACC teams are you taking before you get to wanting a Big 12 school? Because it's Clemson, it's Florida State, it's Miami. You're taking them over.
4: You're taking
1: Texas
4: those
1: Tech.
4: Three. I would say the next probably four are Big
1: North 12. Carolina,
4: UNC in there. So you're probably going
1: yeah.
4: 4-4.
1: Virginia, just because of
4: no, you're not taking Virginia.
1: Well, hold on a sec. If you're talking
4: I'm
1: about
4: holding.
1: TV rights and having like a state, you want Virginia Tech, maybe.
4: You're not taking Virginia Tech. I mean, if James Franklin can really turn the ship around, sure. I think
1: is
4: most
1: Virginia Tech crazier than Texas Tech? I'm just spitballing
4: yes.
1: here. I put
4: yes,
1: them in
4: it's crazier
1: similar
4: than
1: category.
4: Texas Tech because the okay, very
1: but
4: least
1: North Carolina
4: Texas
1: over
4: Tech
1: Texas has, Tech. Duke? Duke? The
4: no.
1: Football,
4: Duke football?
1: Women's and no. men's basketball champions?
4: No.
1: In the
4: Do
1: ACC
4: you know the,
1: this past year?
4: The amount of money that Texas Tech is throwing around?
1: Do you know how much money Duke throws around?
4: Not in television deals. They throw it to NIL deals.
1: Yeah.
4: There's levels to it.
1: There is.
4: You hate no. Texas Tech, which I can't. You hate the Big 12. It's oh, personal because you're the ACC guy. You there and wait, can we get you and Drake Toll in a conference boxing match?
1: Drake
4: Haymakers
1: and
4: for Hope. Yeah, it's boxing Drake and match. Josh. We'll get Drake Bell and Josh Peck on commentary. Use some of the Big 12 ACC NIL money to get those guys. They probably stink at commentary, to be honest.
1: I don't know. They'll be talking about it's, what's the word? Spherical!
4: Megan!
1: All right. No guest in sports talk is more entertaining than B-Dot is. Also, no guest cares more about summer league basketball than he does. Dot will join us to talk ball and take us to grammar school next on Westwood One Sports Night.
0: Westwood One! We love sports. We love to laugh. We love hearing from you. Talking sports with you, not at you. This is Westwood One Sports.
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17: A Better Life with Dr. Sanjay Gupta.
18: A colleague of mine went to a meeting of the primetime seniors the other week. There are programs like this all over the country for people in their 60s, 70s, 80s, and beyond to stay active. It's not just something to keep older folks busy. It helps to keep their bodies in shape and their brains sharp. Showing up with a good attitude is a must, and research shows that having the right mindset actually does lead to better physical aging. So if you need some suggestions to boost your positivity, experts we talked to recommended focusing on goals, which can boost your confidence. Practice gratitude, they said. One of the seniors my colleague met told her that just waking up in the morning is, quote, better than the alternative. That's true. Focus on the things you can control. Diet and exercise, and very importantly, surround yourself with positive people, because that can be contagious. I'm Dr. Sanjay Gupta, helping you live a better life.
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0: The most entertaining guest in sports talk is VDOT. He'll take us to grammar school shortly, as he does here every week on Westwood One Sports Night. But before we do so, we need Dot's opinion on a topic we already spent quite a bit of time discussing. After scratching off the Nuggets last night, there are, according to Shams, five teams in the LeBron James sweepstakes at this point. The Cavaliers, the Heat, the Sixers, the T-Wolves, the Warriors. Which team has the best shot at contending for a title if they were to add LeBron, you think?
1: I really like the idea of LeBron in Minnesota, but I just think that's just my fandom. I don't think that that really moves the needle in the West, per se. I definitely don't think Golden State. 76ers, it seems like it's a little too congested. Like, the 76ers are making a bunch of moves, but with the moves they've been making, I don't know who they would have to give up, if anybody, to get Bron. But this is speaking as if Bron can just go and just be put on any team as they already are fit. I think the 76ers, and just because the 76ers already look like they're smoking, Josh. Like, the Cavs, I just don't know what it looks like with Donovan Mitchell and James Harden and Bron. I'm not sure. But I like the idea of Jaden and or Jaylen Brown and Bron and VJ and Maxey and a healthy Joel Embiid. Woo! Like, that's tough. I say 76.
0: Why are you wanting LeBron to go to the T-Wolves? You said your fandom there.
1: Yeah, just because how fun that would be, man. Like, Ant with Bron and Melo. Like, I'm talking about, that's just fun to, that, to me, that's video game. That's like,
0: if you thought LeBron wanted to choke out J.R. Smith, like the meme where he has the hands outstretched in game one of the finals, how many games before we get the LaMelo Ball meme?
1: Yeah, they're too young. They're too young, and there's like too many highlights and that type of stuff. Like, I think they're I don't think that would fit Bron's character going to Minnesota. But again, on some video game, Josh, if I got Melo, Bron, and Ant-Man, oh my gosh, like, that's prime. I don't care where they're playing, you want to go and see that game, man. Like, that's fun on the court. But I don't want to see old man Father Time team nursing home handicap hooping in Golden State. I'm not trying to see any of that foolishness.
0: B-Dot's with us. He's the most entertaining guest in sports talk. We'll get to grammar school in just a second. Usually, when Dot refuses to give me information because he says we need to talk about it on the show, that generally warrants good convo. So we were making small talk earlier, and I asked, so where, what do you got going on this weekend? He says, we'll talk about it. Where are you headed? What are you doing?
1: Well, there's a big event going on in New York City this weekend, Josh. Are you familiar with this event?
0: Well, the Taylor Swift wedding was last weekend. That's not what you're talking about, though, right?
1: Taylor Swift got married? Her and Travis Kelce got married? They tied the knot? No, I'm dead ass.
0: Oh, you haven't heard? Your algorithm's different than mine.
1: Josh, I swear to you on a stack of Bibles, I have not seen Taylor Swift or Travis Kelce come through my algorithm. I'm not. The only thing on my algorithm is a radio personality that I respect in Atlanta going through some horrific situation. I'm telling you. And Summer League basketball, you right now are just telling me, educating me.
0: D-Day, do you believe B-Dot, or is this a bit? Do you think he knew that Taylor Swift and Travis Kelce got married?
2: If what he's saying is correct, I am immensely jealous of his timeline.
1: Bro, I swear on my children, Josh Graham. And what's crazy is the pastor at this church I go to, she was preaching this past Sunday, and she made a reference. She was referencing to something in the Bible days. And she was like, that would be like if Kendrick Lamar and Drake made a record together, or if Tay and Travis had a small wedding. And I completely missed the reference. I was like, Tay and Trav, who is Tay and Trav? Like, what is she talking about? Like, I felt so disconnected. So I asked my wife, I was like, what is she talking about? She's like, she's talking about Taylor Swift and Travis Kelce. I was like, oh, okay. Still not connecting the dots that they're getting married or got married. You just educated me, Josh. I swear to God.
0: They had 1,000 people at this wedding. It was at Madison Square Garden, B-Dot. It was an MSG.
1: Josh, I swear And I know people probably think that I'm cap. I swear to God.
0: I'm being trolled, but you know, I'll just default to hashtag two Americas if we could get to BDOT and just we could get to grammar school in just a bit. But Dot, where what is in New York this weekend if not the Taylor Swift trap?
1: You talk about two Americas. Jay-Z is having his concert this weekend.
0: Is that an MSG too?
1: No, it's at Yankee Stadium.
0: Oh,
1: he's doing the 30-year anniversary for Reasonable Doubt. That was the very first album he ever dropped in 1996. So this is the 30-year anniversary. And then in 2001, he dropped the Blueprint. So Friday, he's doing the Reasonable Doubt show. Saturday, he's doing the Blueprint 25-year anniversary for that album. And then on Sunday, he's doing Extra Innings. And we have no clue what to expect for that. So I'm going to be there Saturday night. The Blueprint is my favorite album of all time. Jay-Z is my favorite rapper of all time. After this concert Saturday, Josh, I don't ever have to go to another concert in my life. Oh my God!
0: Excluding songs that he's featured on. So just talking about songs that are on his album that are his songs. We might have discussed this, but Heart of the City is a personal favorite of mine. Do we count Swagga Like Us? No. It's just as much. No, that's just as much him as it is Wayne or Kanye. Swagga Like Us.
1: So many great verses in that. You just don't even know who has the best verse in that song. But Renegade, I'm wondering if he's going to bring out Eminem on stage with him to do Renegade. Oh my God, can you imagine? Since I'm in a position to talk to these kids and to listen, I ain't no politician, but I'll kick it with them a minute. Since they call me a menace, and if the shoe fits, I wear it. But if it don't, y'all will swallow the true grin and bear it. I cannot wait. I'm going to lose my mind. And to the is all, B. To the is all. Thank you for coming to the great, greatest wonder of the world. You could have been anywhere in the world, but you're here with me. I appreciate that. Yeah.
0: Do you want to hear my very limited Jay-Z impression? You want to hear it?
1: No, not really. I don't want you to ruin this moment for me, Josh. I don't want to hear the Jay-Z impression. Can we just get to grammar school?
0: Then I won't do it. Let's get to grammar school. Would you like to explain the rules to grammar school to the uninitiated?
1: Yeah, grammar school is simple. I give Josh three words or phrases from the urban vernacular. If he gets two out of the three correct, then he gets a satisfactory grade in grammar school. Again, this is not race specific. And to prove that, he has a lifeline. His lifeline is Double D. Yes, sir. Our producer. And our producer just happens to be a white guy, but he's way more swaggy than Josh. And if you're looking online, you can see that when he pops in every now and then. So Josh has one lifeline. He has to get two out of three correct to get a satisfactory grade. Now, Josh.
0: And if I win, I'd be the greatest grammar school player in the whole world.
1: You did it anyway?
0: Hove!
1: You did it anyway, even though, like,
0: I
1: not to do it, and the audience was begging for you not to do it?
0: Hove! Okay, what is, you know, someone wanted that.
1: Now, because I am going to New York, I thought it only right that I give you New York slang.
0: Oh, here we go.
1: It's only right. Like, I figure if I'm going to New York, I need to know what that's. So I have to get up on something. So if somebody says that somebody was grimy, what does that mean? They're grimy.
0: Grimy. By the way, another Jay-Z favorite. My senior year in high school, right when I was about to graduate, Young Forever dropped. So that was a big one for me as well. No.
1: I love girls, girls, girls, girls, girls, I do adore. Number on the paper because I would love to date you. Holla at you when I come off tour.
0: I'm going to say grimy means that you're slimy or untrustable. Like you're not trustworthy.
1: I'll give you that. It's a backstabber. I'll give you that. Good job, Josh Graham.
0: I've heard that in context before. I've heard that people are grimy. Grimy. Mm. Yeah. So I'm about it. Okay.
1: If somebody asks you, what's today's mathematics, how do you respond?
0: Today's mathematics? Gosh, man, I went to East Carolina University in Greenville, America, and they didn't teach mathematics.

0: three of them. So,
1: okay.
0: And there's a chance for 2 points here, so I feel like there's a lot at stake. Mm. When you hear today's mathematics, what are you thinking about, my swaggy friend, as Dot put it?
1: Well, I mean, you have to think about the context of how you're being spoken to.
0: Mm-hmm.
1: So if someone's coming up to you and they're potentially starting a conversation with what's today's mathematics, think of it of how you would start a conversation with someone that maybe is not familiar. Like, how are you just walking up to people asking a litany of random things, or is there like a general theme?
0: Oh, so you're thinking, and by the way, you could just tell me what you think the answer is without a hint.
1: It's like, I think it's what's the word?
0: What's going on? Yeah, like what's going on?
1: What's the truth? What's happening?
0: But then he said the second part. Dot, you said who might be asking you? Is that the way you put it?
2: Yes.
0: Okay. So this, are you thinking like the homies is the answer to that, D-Day?
1: That's all I talk to is the homies. Pretty introverted elsewhere. So I would agree with that.
0: I like that. Thank you, D-Day. That is a great use of lifeline. I hope. D-Day, I'm going to go with that. That today's mathematics means what's happening, what's the word. And it's the homies.
2: Mm. Very interesting, Josh. So in New York, they have a group of gentlemen called the 5 percenters. Double D, you can look this stuff up as I'm speaking. They have a group called the 5 percenters. The 5 percenters are a deep, deep group of gentlemen. And every number has a meaning, Josh. For example, 0 means cipher. 1 means knowledge. 2 means wisdom. 3 means understanding, et cetera, et cetera. So if one of these very high intellectual gentlemen of the 5 percenters comes up to you and says, what's today's mathematics? The fact that today is 7-9, you would respond with, today's mathematics is God born. Now, because that is the answer, and because essentially it is a way of asking what's happening, do you think that you should get points for that answer?
0: I think because this group that you're talking about, they are homies, right?
2: They are all homies of the 5 percenters.
0: I would say that that's at least half right. That's at least half right.
2: I can't argue it, Josh, as much as you know. I love for you to lose in this game. You know that's one of my guilty pleasures of the week. But I cannot argue that you are so close that I feel like I have to give you the point. Double D, what do you say? What do you say, Double D,
1: Has there ever been a half point given in grammar school?
2: I don't think so.
0: Well, then here's the default then. I think I've earned 1 point, which means in normal grammar school circumstances, that would warrant a passing grade. However, you have allowed for an extra point to be allowed, which means the last point here is either me passing or me getting a 50%.
2: I can deal with that. I can deal with that. I can do it.
0: There you go. That's the
2: rule. For your final question, Josh, if someone's, and you have no more lifelines, so this is all you.
0: This is me.
2: If somebody says word is bond, what does that mean?
0: I'm going to say word is bond. Bond, James Bond. Word is bond. I'm gonna say that it means that it's not going anywhere else. Like bond is a term that you generally hear in like prison circles. Like, oh, he posted bond. So that means like it's so you can trust that this is gonna stay between us. It's bond. Like you can trust that. Bond.
2: Is that your final answer?
0: Yeah.
2: Are you sure?
0: Mm-hmm.
2: You are 100% correct, Josh. Word is bond means my word is true. You're lost. My word, my boy. Congratulations, Josh. Ah! And then went 4 for 4. 4 for 4 like the Duke Days.
0: Oh!
2: Impressed, man. I'm impressed.
0: Here's something you need to know about Dot, other than the fact that he loves Jay-Z. You also need to know this, that there's no one who pays closer attention to summer league basketball than B-Dot does. Lover of summer league, Vegas summer league, of course, starting tonight. Dot, since you're a diehard North Carolina fan, how locked in will you be watching Tar Heel Caleb Wilson's Chicago Bulls facing Blue Devil Cam Boozer's Memphis Grizzlies on Friday night?
2: Bro, I got all the games circled. I got

0: when Seth and the Wizards play, they play tonight. I got games with Caleb Circle. I got games with Henry Vassar Circle. Like, I'm locked into all my Tar Heels. And, of course, my Hornets with Christian Anderson, looking out for him to see what he does. I'm excited, man. And that boy, listen, that boy Seth Trimble, he got to play against Darius Acuff. He got to play against DP. Like, he got to play against everybody up top. Like, I'm excited. Hey, Tar Heels, turn me up, man. Summer League is some of the best basketball ever. And you see how it equates to the real league, too. What happened? The Charlotte Hornets won the Summer League, and look how their season ended. Woo, on a super high. And what happened? Because Con Knipple played so well in Summer League and in the season and during the All-Star. He didn't even have any legs at the end of the season. So we had to sit him out this Summer League. He can't play this Summer League. Right? Summer League matters. Summer League matters.
1: That just opened the door for Liam McNeely to give everybody buckets tonight. There was a tease I wanted to do about an NBA announcer losing his job for being a cheetah. But I forgot that we've relinquished the responsibility of teasing here on this national space on Westwood One Sports Night to you. So the floor is yours.
0: Hey, I'm very excited to hear about this cheetah sports character. So I need everybody to make sure you just keep on listening.
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23: A better life with Dr. Sanjay Gupta.
24: By age 35, two-thirds of American men will experience some degree of noticeable hair loss. And by age 50, about 85% of men will have significantly thinning hair. That's according to the American Hair Loss Association. Now, one dermatologist explained that hair loss can either be genetic or it can be triggered by stress, illness, surgery, medications, major life events. No matter the cause, a lot of men, understandably, are frustrated by hair loss because it seems like a loss of control. You can take great care of your scalp by all sorts of expensive lotions and potions, but that might not matter. There are some tried and true medications that might work, like minoxidil or finasteride. But another solution is just shaving it off, and I've heard more and more how liberating this can be for a lot of guys. That's the ultimate control of their appearance. I'm Dr. Sanjay Gupta, helping you live a better life.
25: Montgomery app.

0: So apparently, Denton Day, you can get fired at your job for cheating on your girlfriend. That's what we learned when it comes to Spurs play-by-play man Jacob Toby, who pretty obviously had his phone hacked by his now ex-girlfriend, posting on his accounts outlining that he had cheated on her with the sister of a player on the Spurs. Who was this player again on the Spurs?
1: Lendi Waters? It was a player that's been so irrelevant to the Spurs that we don't care about the name of the player.
0: Right.
1: Because, trust me, if it was Wembanyama's sister, you would know.
0: Or Steph Castle, or a name, a player that is a household name. It's not that. And this girlfriend posted pictures that, for whatever reason, the girlfriend found and had access to of them in a photo booth, kissing one another. Such great offense here. Now, D-Day, there are a lot of possibilities here to espouse unpopular takes. And I'm okay if unpopular takes are espoused. What is your reaction to the Spurs parting ways with their young play-by-play announcer because he was exposed publicly for having cheated on his girlfriend with the sister of an obscure Spurs player?
1: My first thought was Mike Vrabel, happy as hell he works for the Patriots and not the Spurs. This isn't a fireable offense. It's morally inaccurate, but it's not fireable.
0: It is, but also, here's the part where, can the married people talk for a second?
1: We are both married.
0: Right. Can the married people talk here? Unless you're married, it's not really cheating. There is no real commitment that's there, or else get married. It's not really cheating. Like, you're not off the market unless you're married. That is when you're off the market. So the idea, it's like, oh, it's my girlfriend that I cheated on. I'm sorry, dude. Or I'm sorry for the girl. I do. I feel bad for you. But it's not an unforgivable sin to cheat on your girlfriend versus it's a different connotation if you cheat on your wife. If you cheat while being married. Am I wrong to think that there are different levels to this? Like, I always told my friends, if she's dating someone else and isn't engaged, she's not off the market yet. She isn't. So shoot your shot if you want to, and yeah, then she can make decisions.
1: Your girl Josh Graham over here.
0: No,
1: he's trying to get with anything that breathes.
0: No, I'm saying, if you really want to lock it down, lock it down. It's not locked down, both men or women, unless you're married. That's when things are supposedly locked down to where it could be a fireable offense, perhaps, if you cheat. But girlfriend? Don't think so. I think there are different levels to this. Am I wrong?
1: Well, you're wrong because it shouldn't be a fireable offense in either situation. Unless it's someone in the building. So unless the sister works in the building, what is the fireable offense, whether they're in a relationship, dating, married, engaged, whatever you consider, it's still cheating if it's a girlfriend. But it's not a fireable offense.
0: Does he have a lawsuit potentially here?
1: I would imagine. He's leaving with something. I don't know what he's leaving with. I don't know if he kept the other girl or not. But he's leaving with something.
0: Probably not. Also, would love to know the details of how she got access to his phone. Is this the classic, I'm going to take your phone and then do the face recognition while you're sleeping to get access?
1: Yeah, I think that is, which has happened to a buddy of mine before. And it didn't. Oof. He wasn't on Twitter, thank God. But it ended pretty similarly. He woke up and she was packing her things.
0: Sheesh. There also was a part where she posted
1: dating, you know, so
0: there was a part where she posted that she learned about all this while on day 3 of a 2-week stay at his grandparents' house.
1: Not a lot of people to vent to there. They might take his side.
0: Tough. Is it a more fireable offense because he works for the team? Well,
1: no,
0: yeah.
1: He didn't bang the player.
0: Well, that's what I'm saying. It's not a more fireable offense because that's what's different about this whole thing here. It's not one of those situations where it's within the office. This is not Ime Udoka. This isn't Sharon Moore. There's not a power dynamic here with the play-by-play guy. And it's, again, a girlfriend. So I'm glad we're aligned on this in a lot of ways, D-Day.
1: I'm not fully aligned. Easy. Not fully aligned.
0: Well, where are you not aligned at? That
1: it's still
0: that
1: cheating
0: there's no
1: if it's
0: difference
1: a girlfriend.
0: Between girlfriends?
1: Yeah, you just don't believe that it's cheating if it's a girlfriend. You're like, there's no goalie in the net. So just because there's a goalie doesn't mean you can't score. That goalie it's came true, out looking like the Team USA goalie.
0: 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Speaking of USA Soccer, we just received specifics on Christian Pulisic's injury. So how does that affect the way we think about the criticism he's faced? That's next.
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14: A better life with Dr. Sanjay Gupta.
15: They say consistency is key, but sometimes you just gotta switch it up. A new study out of Harvard School of Public Health found that varying your exercise routine could add years to your life. what exercise someone did didn't matter much. What did matter was that all the exercises together worked all the muscle groups in their body. Now, an added benefit to changing things up is it can help you push through the plateau effect. That's when your body gets so efficient at doing something that you actually stop getting better at it. And we know from previous research that specializing in any one sport at a young age can make someone actually more prone to injury. And as experts we talk to point out, even elite athletes switch up things with their workouts, making sure to target strength, cardio, flexibility, balance, and doing that every single week. I'm Dr. Sanjay Gupta, helping you live a better life.
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0: Monday. What? 20 minutes from now. Top sound of the day. Say what? Also is what former Spurs play-by-play announcer Jacob Toney probably said when he picked up his phone following his ex-girlfriend hacking it in the middle of the night to post about how he had cheated on her with the sister of a Spurs player. Certainly, opinions can be had on the subject. 310-840-4910. Chance in Alabama has thoughts. Chance, where are you at on this?
1: You know, I've heard so many different takes on this, man. Here's my take. She's terrible, man. I've been cheated on before, and it hurts. And a lot of justification out there is, hey, they weren't married. Give me a break. It still hurts. But my point is this. The Spurs did the absolute right thing, firing this guy. It's a bad look on the organization. You know, if he was Tim Duncan in his prime, hey, you might tolerate that. You know what I'm saying? But he is a radio or a play-by-play guy, right? So
0: yeah,
1: they are absolutely in their rights to do this. Just like, you know, Brandon Ayuk blasted his team, you know what I mean? He's going to be blackballed probably from the NFL because he committed the cardinal sin. You do not talk bad about the Shield. You do not talk bad about your team because a new team picks him up, they have a falling out, boom, he may go loco again. You just don't do it. It is a no-no. It's not just a cheating. It's just a bad look, man. It's a bad look, you know? And who cares if they're not married? I mean, who cares, man?
0: I do.
1: Why?
0: Because marriage is the commitment. Girlfriend is however you're feeling that day. If you want to break up that day, then you're broken up. I'm not saying it doesn't sting. I'm just saying it's a different standard. It's a different standard for marriages than it's my girlfriend. Sorry.
1: Well then break up and sleep with who you want. You know, do what you want, man.
0: There you go.
1: And like I said, he's not Tim Duncan in his prime. He is a play-by-play guy. Let him go. You know, he's not even a Patriots head coach, who's a pretty darn good coach to the NFL. You tolerate it for great players. You tolerate BS on good players, good coaches. But this guy, I mean, he is not Vin Scully. I mean, he is not some legendary play-by-play man. So see you later.
0: Now you have me thinking and giving me a ton of ideas, which is a bad idea. Thank you, Chance. Appreciate the call from Alabama.
1: Yes,
0: just since we got a Dodger fan and Oliver here, I love Vin Scully more than anybody else. If 80-year-old Vin Scully did this, they're not firing Vin, right? No. You stand by Vin. If that happened with Vin. They named the freaking road that leads up to Dodger Stadium after Vin. You stand by him. That's what you do. Now this is a fun game, D-Day. This is a fun game. What noteworthy play-by-play announcers have enough standing with their teams that they could get away with this? Breen?
2: I still don't understand. I'm losing the grip as to why the firing took place.
0: Because of what he just said, it looks bad, which is true, but it's short-sighted. It's short-sighted. Who's going to care about this tomorrow? Nobody.
2: Does it really look that bad?
0: And again, do the guys in the locker room care? Well, hold one second.
2: Well,
0: If the Spurs player took issue with this, yo, man, that's my sister. If the Spurs player took issue, then what?
2: Then you let him go. Because you got way more invested in the Spurs player than the radio guy. But like,
0: well,
2: honestly,
0: then that might be the answer.
2: I come out here and be like, yo, he did not like that very much. But I'd also point out, like, a kissing booth is not a hookup thing. You're not taking a one night stand to a kissing booth, and then getting the picture sent, because I think she found it via like a link that was sent. You're not getting the pictures then sent to you for good keeping if you're never planning on seeing the person again.
0: It's true. It's true. You're asking the right questions. You're hitting the right subjects. The Knicks aren't firing Breen if Breen does this. It's not happening. Don't think so. Are there other, nationally speaking, locally relevant announcers that we should be talking about? Joe Davis? I think Joe D's still fine. I think he is. I think it's okay.
2: Joe what?
0: Because he said it. It's Joe Davis?
2: No. Do you know Joe what?
0: I think Joe's fine.
2: No. What'd you call him?
0: I called him Joe D.
2: There you go. The D's fine.
0: There he is, everybody. Denton Day. He's here for you. He's here for you throughout the week. Christian Pulisic has not been there for the United States soccer team when they need him most. And we got some news regarding Christian Pulisic earlier that said among the injuries that he had sustained in the World Cup, a microfracture in his tibia and fibula. Going to keep him out for a handful of weeks. So we will not be seeing him in professional competition for a while. The question we ask might be the last question we have time to get to tonight. Now that we've learned the extent of Christian Pulisic's injury with USA Soccer, does he deserve the criticism that he's faced all week long since the loss to Belgium on Monday? This radio host says yes. He does deserve it. The Christian Pulisic, it's been overdue. A lot of people have been just waiting for an opportunity to speak out about this dude. Been biting their tongue for too long. The criticism, it's warranted, it's overdue with Christian Pulisic. The latest news about his injury today, it does not change the fact he's a fragile player. 2022 World Cup had a critical goal against Iran. Only World Cup goals he has scored in two World Cups. That allowed the U.S. to advance. But in the same game, he sustained a hip injury that led to him asking out, and the Americans had to hold on for dear life against Iran just to move on. 2024, the disastrous Gold Cup that cost U.S. men's national team manager Greg Berhalter his job. Pulisic decided to sit out in order to get some rest, and that irked a lot of U.S. soccer luminaries. This latest injury, it happened when he swung his leg into a Belgian player, not the other way around. So if you continually prove to be unavailable, then you can't really be relied on moving forward. Honestly, the real issue is that Christian Pulisic hasn't done enough to earn the benefit of the doubt from anybody. And certainly not to be considered, or to be considered, the greatest U.S. soccer talent of all time, a title that's been bestowed on him by many. The on-field production hasn't been there. 4 starts, no goals, 1 assists in this World Cup. A non-factor in the Belgium match before getting banged up. Then afterwards, he's doing media. I think it's Jenny Taft that's talking to him. And he says after the most disappointing World Cup result in modern U.S. soccer history, quote, now it's time to get some rest, so it'll be okay. Matching comments he had when resting in the 2024 Gold Cup. That makes him look like the soccer version of what Darren Peterson was at Kansas. Load management, asking out because he has no pain tolerance, and then letting us know just how painful it was, just how hurt he is after the fact. He was flamed deservedly by U.S. legends like Sidney Leroux and Carly Lloyd. because he comes off like a diva. Just take what Landon Donovan had to say on his podcast with Tim Howard about it here.
3: People are fed up with the way things are handled around him. And it's not necessarily him, but it's his agents, his family, his hangers-on, the people are influencing. People are fed up with it. They treat people poorly. They do things poorly. It's always a no. Whenever you want to ask, can we do an interview? Can we? It's always a no. You can't get near him. He doesn't say hi to the commentators who do all the games all the time. When they walk by, all the other guys come over and shake hands and say hello. There's just this sense about him that, like, you can't get near him. It's too big. And I actually don't think it's from him. I think it's from the people around him. They need to stop. And he needs to man up and have a conversation with them and say, look, guys, this is not helping.
0: No, it's not. And it's a good sign, honestly, for U.S. soccer that Pulisic is getting roasted. It's a good sign. It shows that we're elevating the standard for soccer. This is a 27-year-old constantly asking out of World Cup matches, falling well short of the standard when he does play. And we're calling this guy the best talent we have. It's not good enough. And if you think that's harsh, look at the way we treat our NFL stars when they don't deliver. Or better yet, look at how the English press treats an EPL star when they don't deliver in that sport. This is what taking soccer more seriously looks like. And the reality is this. Pulisic is a talent you want on your team. But he can't be your best guy. He's LaMelo Ball. Can't be your best guy. You can't bank that he's going to be there playing for you. When he does play, he's pretty good. Ideally, if he's your third best player, you're in good shape, kind of like what we see with AC Milan. But he can't any longer be the face for U.S. soccer. Flo Balogun could be that. And hopefully you find somebody else that's right there with him. Weston McKennie may be a great candidate for that. But the criticism, it's warranted. Don't care about, oh, what came out today. Sorry. It's warranted, it's overdue for the reasons Landon Donovan described and the past track record. A file has been built on Christian Pulisic, a file that rightfully has been opened up when the criticism poured in. Getting a quick summer league check-in before we get to say what? You know what game we had a lot of attention on, or we kept a very close eye on, other than A.J. Dabanza besting Darren Peterson in Utah tonight? We looked at D-Day, this Sixers-Pistons game was one that had our attention. Because D-Day, yours truly, might be the biggest Abuka Okori fan out there. Yes, we bet him at 200-1 odds to win Rookie of the Year. Think Detroit's a great place for him to end up. Guy was a bucket at Stanford. He had 20 for Detroit against Philly. 8 of 16 from the field, hit a couple threes, 4 assists. He had a really good night for the Detroit Pistons in his summer league debut. The other reason we were paying close attention to this game, LeBaron Filon, he had 4 made threes, 7 assists, 18 points for the Philadelphia 76ers. Other than Darren Peterson, when you're talking about the most polished scorers in this draft, it's probably Acuff, and then Abuka Okori and LeBaron Filon. Like those are probably the 4 most pro-ready rookies in this year's draft. And they went head-to-head tonight, and that was a lot of fun to follow. How about the reigning Summer League champion Charlotte Hornets, D-Day? Liam McNeely, remember him at UConn? He went for 28 tonight. 28 points. Yo. As Charlotte beat the Orlando Magic. 28 for Liam McNeely. Christian Anderson didn't do all that much. He was a first-round draft pick. Any other Summer League games catch your eye other than watching A.J. Dabanza in your Wizards?
2: It was that one only. I had my entire evening planned around it. I only cared about watching AJ DeBonta tie Blake Griffin's record for rookie scoring 27 in his first game in the Summer League.
0: Well, that must be for number one overall pick.
2: Number one overall pick. Your first number one overall pick since Blake Griffin in first game in the Summer League. 27 points.
0: Got it. Well, good. That's exciting. Why is he number four and not number three? Is this a Bradley Beal thing?
2: No, because he was number three in college, but he was the number one overall pick, so he'd leveled up in the NBA.
0: Oh. Does that mean he was like number two in high school? This is a leveling up thing?
2: No, you're thinking too deep into it.
0: Okay.
2: But that is what that he happened. Said. That's like a real answer that he gave.
0: Huh. Yaxel Indeborg went for 21. Golden State facing Dallas. Remember everyone thought Dallas was going to take Yaxel because of Dusty Mabee in there? Well, they took the other Michigan guy. That was Moritz Johnson. How'd Moritz Johnson do? Glad you asked. He went 12 of 17, scored 27. To go along with 8 boards, 3 assists, 3 steals, 2 blocks. It's not bad. Not a bad day in the office. So that's what we've been following. A lot of summer league ball. Can't wait for Caleb Wilson against Cam Boozer on Friday night. Tonight, and say what? Steph Curry makes a public pitch to LeBron, and an NFL legend finally gets his due. Say what? Next on Westwood One Sports Night.
4: We know you're jonesing for some football just like we are. NFL training camps begin opening in 13 days. And yes, we're counting. You're home for the NFL. Westwood One Sports.
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23: A better life with Dr. Sanjay Gupta.
24: By age 35, two-thirds of American men will experience some degree of noticeable hair loss. And by age 50, about 85% of men will have significantly thinning hair. That's according to the American Hair Loss Association. Now, one dermatologist explained that hair loss can either be genetic or it can be triggered by stress, illness, surgery, medications, major life events. No matter the cause, a lot of men, understandably, are frustrated by hair loss because it seems like a loss of control. You can take great care of your scalp by all sorts of expensive lotions and potions, but that might not matter. There are some tried and true medications that might work, like minoxidil or finasteride. But another solution is just shaving it off, and I've heard more and more how liberating this can be for a lot of guys. That's the ultimate control of their appearance. I'm Dr. Sanjay Gupta, helping you live a better life.
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1: So much going on to keep you abreast of. 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It's a segment we call Say What?
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0: It's Say What? With Josh Graham.
1: All right, let's get to some of the big headlines. Starting with the whereabouts of LeBron James. The latest in terms of LeBron's front runners from Shams Charania of ESPN.
8: When I talk to teams around the league, when I do my research, the teams that continue to come up are Cleveland, Miami, Philadelphia after they got the Jalen Brown. Like, Philadelphia was not in the picture. And I think that's why this is somewhat a true free agency for LeBron James, because he didn't go into it with a calculation in mind, a plan in place. I look at it when I talk to teams now as kind of a hierarchy of Cleveland, Miami, Philadelphia. And then I think there's some teams on the periphery.
1: How stunned would you be, Denton Day, if LeBron at this point chose a Western Conference team?
9: Floored. Absolutely shebanged.
1: I'm with you. Steph Curry doesn't seem to feel that way, though. Steph was asked about the possibility of LeBron and Steph pairing up. And in a way, Steph made a public pitch to LeBron.
10: I have a percentage. It's kind of up to him. I feel like any place he'd call and say, I want to play there, you move mountains to make it happen. And I know we're in that boat as well. So pitches, you want to play good basketball, be around people that know how to play the game, hopefully, you know, raise our floor on our competitiveness this year. There's good golf in the bay. But, you know, we're an organization that's been there. He knows that. And that's really self-explanatory. It's just a matter of where he sees himself fitting. And at the end of the day, that's up to him.
1: The golf stuff's weird, isn't it? Like, LeBron, we get it. He likes to golf. But do you find it strange how seriously people are taking the golf piece as being like part of LeBron's basketball decision?
9: No, not really. I think it's more tongue-in-cheek, but off days you want to play golf? I don't think it's
1: going Adam down. Schefter just said publicly he thinks it's Miami. He's hearing it's Miami and that the golf stuff is real.
9: I mean, these dudes love golf. Like, the golf craze in the NBA is a real thing. Steph, JR went and played golf, went back to college to play golf. Like, the golf craze is as real as the wine craze in the NBA.
1: I ran into JR Smith in Greensboro a couple of times at NCAA&T. Went to be a golfer there. So, yeah, buy that. But that being a deciding factor is a little bit perplexing. All these cities, states that you're talking about, they have golf courses nearby that you can play and be perfectly happy, being perfectly content. Otherwise, LeBron should just join the Charlotte Hornets because they have Pinehurst and they have all these other world-class courses right there. Kiowa Islands right there. Gosh, what's the name of the course that the PGA was at last year in Charlotte? Wells Fargo Championships played there every year. Quail Hollow. There it is. Quail Hollow Golf Club. I think it's going to be Cleveland. What do you think?
9: My expectation is Philadelphia.
1: Expectation?
9: Go win a championship. Like, what are you waiting for? You want to go home? You already want it home. Who wants to go? You're a billionaire. Who wants to go live in Cleveland, Ohio when you're a billionaire? Go win a championship and then ride off into the sunset.
1: Fascinating. That would be the most fun possibility. So, do hope that that is what we end up getting. I still think it's going to be Cleveland. We haven't talked about this piece of the story, though. Apparently, voice memos are being sent by teams to LeBron. Why should I care? Why is that a big headline? Voice memos?
9: It's very millennial.
1: Like, yeah.
9: Wouldn't you, if you thought you had a real chance of recruiting somebody, wouldn't you at least want them on Zoom? Have you ever listened to a live voice memo? No.
1: When's the last time you sent someone a voice memo?
9: Very frequently.
1: Do you do the thing? Everybody has that friend that sends you the voice recording, which is awful via text because then it just deletes. So you better catch it the first time. Let's hope teams aren't taking that approach.
9: No, that is a voice memo.
1: Well, I thought like there's the app, like the voice memo app that you can record.
9: You send
1: it
9: via text. You can keep them. You know that. You can keep a voice memo. It doesn't just automatically delete. You can keep it.
1: Do you have to do it like in real time in order to keep it, or else it's gone? Or is there a way that
9: you listen to it the full way once, and then it gives you a little pop up? Hey, do you want to keep this? And you have 2 minutes to decide whether you want to keep that voice memo. So if you need to go back and listen to it again, you keep it. And you go back and listen to it. You then transcribe it. Have the phone do it for you, not sit there and do it by hand. I'm putting you on game.
1: Interesting.
9: Right now.
1: Thank you. Appreciate that. Go into your backyard in Washington, D.C. I was stunned that this news hadn't already happened, but John Riggins is going to have his number 44 officially retired by Washington against the LA Rams this coming season. Here was part of the announcement video featuring John Riggins, the Diesel, that was on Washington's social media.
3: Well, let's just assume for sake of argument that I am the Diesel. Well, a diesel is an internal combustion engine, even though there's no spark plug in it. It still relies on fuel. But with the fuel, once it gets injected into the cylinder and the compression starts, that it needs one more thing, and that's oxygen. You can't have combustion without oxygen. And I say this with all sincerity. The fans were my oxygen.
1: D-Day, where does John Riggins rank among greatest Washington Commanders / Redskins ever?
9: Well, good enough to have that jersey retired. He's certainly up there. I mean, purists are going to maybe point to like a Darryl Green, the Hogs, the many Hogs, Sammy Ball, if you want to go super duper far back, Sonny.
1: Jurgensen.
9: Jurgensen is certainly in that conversation as well, but Riggo had the most memorable play that the team has made, arguably in its entire history.
1: So, I don't even know what second the 43-yard touchdown run on 4th-and-1 in the Super Bowl to win your first Super Bowl. What's next?
9: The Hail Mary.
1: Greatest plays in the Hail Mary?
9: The Jane Daniels Hail Mary. Small little thing.
1: Oh, we're talking recent. Yeah, the Bears game from like 2 years ago. Oh, okay. I'm trying to think of other ones, like Santana Moss and the comeback on the Monday night game against Dallas. That was 20 years ago.
9: I mean, if the Broncos put up a fight in that Super Bowl with Doug Williams, maybe there would have been something, but they didn't. And they got pushed around like crazy, so you could just take any of the plays where you could drive a bus through the line of scrimmage that Timmy Smith was running through.
1: The Bills Super Bowl, they dominated too. Greatest plays in Washington Redskins / Commanders history. There's the RG3 run, yeah. Down the sideline, his rookie season that a lot of people would remember. That comes to mind.
9: Yeah, when you've been in hell for 30 years, it does make it very difficult to come up with many great plays. They did
1: this
9: just
1: is a fun topic, though.
9: Their 96th birthday, though, so happy birthday.
1: This is a fun topic. I like this topic. I think John Riggins' number should have been retired a long time ago. Glad that he's alive to get to experience this later this year. All-time leading rusher in Washington history. Seventh in NFL history in career touchdowns. Let's have a little bit of fun at the expense of the Big 12 Conference to close out. Say what? Brett Yormark said a bunch of embarrassing stuff, proving why the Big 12 is a conference we shouldn't be taking seriously. Certainly not a power conference in football, given that the last time one of their current members won a national title was 1990 in Colorado, and they have one CFP win in their history. But the Brendan Sorsby situation happened. It's the most newsworthy thing that happened in college football this offseason. So naturally, when talking season begins and the Big 12 kicks things off, Brett Yormark, the commissioner, was going to have an answer ready to go that was perfect to put a bow on that topic. Wrong. Here was the Big 12 commissioner.
5: Let me start off by saying I appreciate the question. I appreciate other questions that are probably going to come forth today. Today's not the time to address that issue. Today.

0: Monster Energy drink?
1: Monster Energy represents drive, edge, ambition, qualities that mirror our student athletes and the Big 12 Conference. Our multi-year partnership is the first of its kind, built on the right brand and cultural alignment. Monster Energy is the number one energy drink domestically and will take this conference to places it has not been before.
0: It's just amazing. D-Day, because when we all think of Monster Energy drink, we think of the drive and edge and ambition that comes with Monster Energy. And we think about Big 12 Conference having brand and cultural alignment. It's what we think of.
2: Is it crazy when I think of Monster Energy's energy drinks, I think of like the late 2010s fitness gurus on YouTube that would just drink it before they work out?
0: I think of Travis Pastrana in the X Games, late 2000s. That's what I think of when I think of Monster Energy drink. I also think of those guys who harass the person running that convenience store / gas station in Harold and Kumar. Extreme! That's also what I think of. Do you think we're going to upset Drake Toll with our thoughts on the Big 12 Conference not actually being a power conference?
2: I mean, you've already done that. But hopefully, yeah, that'd probably be good.
0: And Brett Yormark embarrassing himself and the Big 12 being an embarrassment considering Texas Tech is still the best team in the conference without having Brendan Sorsby as their quarterback.
2: I like their backup. I like their backup beforehand too. Will Hammond. I'm a Will Hammond guy. I got to be honest. Brendan Sorsby was not worth that $5 million.
0: Denton Day, everybody. Producer of this program, Will Hammond guy. There you go. Because we saw Will Hammond play a lot of last season when Morton was hurt, right?
2: Yeah, a few games. Was good in some, was not so good in others. But I think there's real stuff there.
0: All right.
2: Sorsby's good. Texas He's not Tech. Worth $5 million.
0: Big 12 Media Days. I will be at ACC Media Day, one of their three Media Days, next week. Maybe, just maybe, we might have the ACC commissioner join the program. Try to figure that one out. Was it your idea to have like a boxing match between me and Drake Toll? Was that you?
2: Yeah, you can do like a Haymakers for Hope situation. So it's for a good cause, and then it's two guys representing the ACC in one corner and the Big 12 in another corner. There's plenty of talent here to do play-by-play and ringside reporting at Westwood One Sports. Somebody probably can officiate a fight. Feels pretty easy. Just stop it when one guy looks like he's dead.
0: But you don't believe there's a real comparison between the Big 12 and the ACC? In football. In football.
2: I think it's hilarious that's how ACC people need to punch down, is they need to look at the Big 12 because they're so far away from the Big 10 and the SEC that it makes you feel good that you prop yourself up. Because you guys are both headed to the inevitable of destruction.
0: Maybe. That might be true.
2: I mean, confirmed. We were bragging when we were talking about which teams do other conferences want.
0: No, but that's a way to talk about the value of one league versus the other.
2: But if that's the measuring stick, it's, hey, when they come around.
0: Well, what measuring stick would you like to use? If you want to use on-field success.
2: I thought your national championship one is a great one. Like, that's
0: thank you.
2: I would stop it there. Not like, hey, when those other big bullies come around to steal lunch money, whose lunch money do they want?
0: Yeah, but they do want the ACC's lunch money first. They do. They do. They'll call them first. Try to figure that one out. I don't know. Make sure if you haven't already, subscribe to the YouTube channel. 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

0: Denton Day, what do you got? And put it to bed.
1: 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You will not believe what Taylor Swift fans paid $25 for. I'll tell you next.
2: Westwood One. We love sports. We love to laugh. We love hearing from you. 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This is Westwood One Sports.
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21: A better life with Dr. Sanjay Gupta.
22: By age 35, two-thirds of American men will experience some degree of noticeable hair loss. And by age 50, about 85% of men will have significantly thinning hair. That's according to the American Hair Loss Association. Now, one dermatologist explained that hair loss can either be genetic or it can be triggered by stress, illness, surgery, medications, major life events. No matter the cause, a lot of men, understandably, are frustrated by hair loss because it seems like a loss of control. You can take great care of your scalp by all sorts of expensive lotions and potions, but that might not matter. There are some tried and true medications that might work, like minoxidil or finasteride. But another solution is just shaving it off, and I've heard more and more how liberating this can be for a lot of guys. That's the ultimate control of their appearance. I'm Dr. Sanjay Gupta, helping you live a better life.
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1: Before we put the show to bed, a lot to look forward to on the Friday sports slate. France advanced in the first quarterfinal on Thursday. 2-0 win against Morocco. Morocco was shorthanded. Kylian Mbappe, 20 World Cup matches, 20 goals. It's insane what he does. Best player in the world, by the way. Might be considering a signing in MLS. Been some rumors that he could join Lionel Messi at Inter Miami, which could be a lot of fun. Spain on Friday faces Belgium. Spain a heavy favorite in that. That's the only World Cup match that we have on Friday. We got JP Della Camera, the longtime Fox soccer commentator, joining us on a Friday night, Westwood One Sports Night. We'll also be talking about NBA Summer League. Caleb Wilson, the number 4 pick for North Carolina, facing the number 3 pick, Duke Blue Devil, for the Memphis Grizzlies, Cam Boozer. That's the highlighted match on Friday night, highlighted game on the NBA Summer League slate. So there will be a lot for us to do. Who knows? Maybe some news regarding LeBron James. Maybe some news regarding Kawhi Leonard that we might get in the next 24 hours as well. And we'll keep you posted on all of it. To close out today's program, Denton Day puts the show to bed.

0: if you will. I stumbled across a story that made me feel like I was living in a dystopian world that I did not want to be in. But here we are in the year of our Lord 2026, because I came across an article, Josh, from Yahoo. That's important here. This isn't like the Daily Mail. This isn't like Page Six. With all due respect to those publications, this is Yahoo. Fans of Taylor Swift were paying $25 for garbage outside of the wedding. Like garbage from the wedding, but they were standing outside to pay $25 for pieces of garbage from the wedding.
1: Huh. What would be the grand prize in the trash, hypothetically?
0: Probably a fork that Taylor Swift... you know what? I'm going to go out on a limb here and say, as a billionaire, you didn't have plastic forks. Maybe a napkin that touched Taylor Swift's mouth, arm, if somebody spilled something on her. Can't imagine they did, but you never know. Something with Taylor Swift's DNA on it. Because if you're standing outside paying for garbage, you are a psycho. Like, at some point, you're going to have to look at yourself in the mirror and be like, I think we're weird. Like, I think we're taking this a little too far.
1: The highlight of tonight's show was undoubtedly B-Dot saying, with all sincerity, he did not know that Taylor Swift and Travis Kelce got married last week. And the man meant it. The man
0: so
1: meant
0: jealous.
1: It. He didn't know. It's amazing. Would didn't they have known if not for this host's commitment to updating every moment?
0: I mean, yeah.
1: And breaking things down?
0: My social media. Like, all over. I couldn't escape. I saw guest lists and fake guest lists.
1: Oh, just wait till the baby arrives. When that happens... huge news. It's going to be another daily thing where it's talked about. Probably more than the wedding, if I had to guess.
0: You think they have a ridiculous name?
1: Yes.
0: Like with an X in there? If you got an X in your name, there's a certain standard you have to uphold in terms of persona. Like, an X in the name is a pretty big deal.
1: I don't know. I think it has to start with T. Let's start
0: Truxton.
1: There. Truxton?
0: I knew a dude named Truxton in high school. He had an X in the name, but he did not uphold... he was a nice dude, but he didn't uphold the standard of having an X in the name.
1: Tyreek?
0: I don't think they might pass on that one.
1: Just throwing some things out there.
0: It has to be like, have you seen the memes of how in today's generation, there's a bunch of like very odd white names where it's like a generation of people that are just picking the most odd names to name their children? Lynx. Like, who's naming a kid Lynx?
1: There are some very caucastic names that we're not using anymore. Like, we're not making... any more riches. We're not making any more
0: Frank.
1: Yeah. Franks. We're not making Franks. We don't have any more Franks. We cook Franks, but we don't make Franks anymore.
0: Apparently on Western One Sports Night, we cook Franks in more than one way. On the grill, and if you're a loser named Frank and you're under 30.
1: I don't think that exists. Who's the youngest Frank you can think of? I think of maybe Frank Jackson Jr. or Frank Kaminsky. The youngest Franks that I could...
0: That's what I...
1: Well, I'm trying to think youngest Franks.
0: Well, it validates your point. When you say Frank, I think Sinatra, and he's been dead for a long time.
1: Famous Franks. I'm looking this up now. That's what we're doing.
0: Must be a picture of hot dogs.
1: Frank Ocean, 38.
0: Goat.
1: Okay. Frank Kaminsky is 33 years old. Frank Lampard, soccer player. Frank Langella, still with us, 88. Shout out to the great, late Frank Robinson. Yeah, I just don't think we're making Franks anymore.
0: That soccer player American, that's important. Because Euros might still mess with the name Frank, like Frankfurt.
1: Yeah. That is a European. He's an English soccer player. Frank Thomas, 58. The Big Hurt. Apologies if you're named Frank. Shout out to you, though. Drake Toll. We'll have to see if the Big 12 ACC boxing match ends up happening. From Denton Day and Oliver Popular, my name's Josh Graham. Drake Toll on the way. This is Westwood One Sports Night.
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10: You know, summer is a great time to re-examine how much time your kids are spending on social media, along with what they are seeing and who they are engaging with. Ask them how the posts in their feed make them feel. These apps are built to be addictive, so kids, all of us in fact, will keep coming back for more, even when we are made to feel worse. It's bizarre. You might need to help your son or daughter reset their algorithm by unfollowing certain accounts and following or interacting with more positive ones. They might need suggestions of other healthier things to do, or to see you leading the way by example and putting your own phone away. In the run-up to bedtime, everyone's phone should go away, no questions asked. And if you need some help, sort of, I guess, resetting expectations, try engaging parents of your kids' friends for a more coordinated effort. I'm Dr. Sanjay Gupta, helping you live a better life.
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0: Summer League has tipped off in Las Vegas. AJ DeBonta getting the better of number two draft pick Darren Peterson, the Washington Wizards, facing the Utah Jazz. But with respect to Summer League basketball, the biggest story in the NBA right now remains the whereabouts of LeBron James. The LeBron James sweepstakes continues. Pun intended, LeBron James could be a kingmaker in the Eastern Conference again. If LeBron chooses to join an Eastern Conference team, that likely turns that new team immediately, in a snap, to the favorite to win the conference. If it's the Cavaliers, that starting five might have the most high-end talent in the sport. Harden, Mitchell, LeBron, Mobley, Allen. You could say the same thing if he joins the 76ers. That would be the most fun option available, because that's the one team you circle twice and say, not only would you be the favorites to win the East, you probably are the favorites to win it all if you add LeBron to that mix down there, up there in Philly. If it's a second tour of duty in Miami, Giannis, LeBron, Bam, that would make for quite a big three. Think of the defensive capabilities that type of team would have. This is why LeBron, he is not willingly going to stay in the Western Conference. He is the most calculated star in the history of this league, maybe in the history of American sports. Think about everything we've learned about LeBron James over the last quarter century. How he's charted his path. How he's avoided controversy. Doing so in the social media age. He started the player empowerment movement. He's always charted his path. So here was Shams on ESPN saying that the Eastern teams, the Eastern Conference teams, were front runners. This is courtesy of the Stephen A. Smith podcast.
1: When I talk to teams around the league, when I do my research, the teams that continue to come up are Cleveland, Miami, Philadelphia, after they got the Jaylen Brown. Like, Philadelphia was not in the picture. And I think that's why this is somewhat a true free agency for LeBron James, because he didn't go into it with a calculation in mind, a plan in place. I look at it when I talk to teams now as kind of a hierarchy of Cleveland, Miami, Philadelphia, and then I think there's some teams on the periphery.
0: The other two teams in the mix, according to Shams, are Western Conference teams, but he said that the Eastern teams are the front runners. The T-Wolves and the Warriors are the other teams. But before we get to them, just think about it. LeBron knows how difficult the West is. His Lakers were swept by Oklahoma City, and that Thunder team lost Game 7 at home to the young ascending Spurs that are only going to be better. So don't expect him to join the T-Wolves. Don't expect him to join the Warriors. However, Steph Curry did make the case to LeBron, a public case, when asked about the possibility of those two forces uniting on the West Coast earlier today.
2: I don't have a percentage. It's kind of up to him. I feel like any place he called and said I want to play there, you move mountains to make it happen. And I know we're in that boat as well. So the pitch is, you want to play good basketball, be around people that know how to play the game, hopefully, you know, raise our floor on our competitiveness this year. There's good golf in the Bay. But you know, we're an organization that's been there. He knows that, and that's really self-explanatory. It's just a matter of where he sees himself fitting, and at the end of the day, that's up to him.
0: Yeah, our organization's been there, and we play good basketball. He also made a case that they have great golf out on the West Coast. That's been the weirdest thing, by the way, to follow the reporting. How much golf is factoring into this decision for LeBron? That's the latest hobby. Do we think LeBron's 12, or do we think he's in his 40s? What are we doing here? and he's going to make his basketball decisions based on golf courses. Come on. In the end, LeBron is going to choose the Cavaliers. Relationships could be a difference maker. Cavs executive Brandon Weems, close friend of LeBron's. He's known the Gilberts forever. Not just the elder Gilbert, but his family. Meanwhile, we don't know if the Pat Riley relationship's been mended. And is there a noticeable connection? Something that connects LeBron to Philly? Other than Rich Paul saying, yeah, he likes Maxey. Okay. But does he like Jaylen Brown? And given how Jaylen Brown publicly handled the dynamic between him and Jason Tatum in Boston, and Joel Embiid being there, that doesn't seem to be a ready-made fit for him. Cleveland, it's the best basketball fit. Just look at the lineup. You have Harden, you have Mitchell, you have Mobley, you have Allen. There's one blatant hole in the lineup, the starting five. It's small forward. And then you could put Max Strus coming off the bench, add some more pieces to that. Unlike Miami and Philly, it would be LeBron's team in Cleveland. LeBron, he's the second greatest player to ever pick up a basketball. Of course he has an ego. And he's in his 40s. He wants to be catered to. And Giannis is the guy in Miami. Pat Riley just rolled the dice in a way with Giannis that he hasn't with any star. This might be the biggest roll of the dice that Pat Riley's taken in his time running things with the Heat. And Maxey and Embiid and Jaylen running Philly, that's not LeBron's team. LeBron would immediately be the Cavs leader. He'd be catered to. Because what has Donovan Mitchell won? Or James Harden? Or any of these guys? LeBron won a title there. And that's his hometown. LeBron would be the ringleader again. And you know that that's something that would be a factor for LeBron to consider. But here's ultimately the question LeBron's trying to answer probably. But we'll pose to you as well. Between the Cavaliers, the Heat, and the Sixers, those three that seem to be the front runners. Last night, Shams reported that the Nuggets were no longer in the mix, and he listed those three Eastern Conference teams as being the front runners over the likes of the Warriors or the T-Wolves. Between the Cavs, the Heat, and the Sixers, which team has the best shot at winning a title by adding LeBron James? 310-840-4910 if you want in. Between the Cavs, Heat, and Sixers, which team has the best shot at winning a title by adding LeBron? Plain and simple. This is Westwood One Sports Night. My name's Josh Graham. 300 markets plus across the country. So glad, however and wherever you're consuming us. You can watch us as well digitally. Let's go to Mr. Positive. Up first here, so let's make it a good one. Mr. Positive, which team in the East would have the best shot at winning a title if they add LeBron James?
3: Josh, baby, boom, shakalaka. I got to ask you real quick. Have all the positioned role players, the best ones, the biggest names, have they all been placed in their specific teams right now?
0: Mostly,
3: I can't think of anybody that's out there that, other than LeBron, that is not where they want to go.
0: Yeah, mostly, yes.
3: As you said, Miami?
0: Yeah, mostly yes. Most of that's been sorted out. So what say you, LeBron, contender?
3: I would say that right now, because he is more of an assist person as opposed to gaining points, I would ask you, because he would be able to dispense the ball to various great players, who do you think that he should go to? Who has the
0: Cleveland.
3: Best?
0: I just said it. It's the best fit for him is Cleveland. And he became.
3: And it's because of his age and his level of playing. He's no longer going to be making 30 points a game. It's going to be shooting 20 points a game. And he's going to be having 10 to 15 assists and maybe a couple rebounds. So you still think they have the best shooters that would give him the opportunity to win the championship?
0: Well, okay. I appreciate thanks for the question. It's good to hear from you, Mr. Positive, as always. But I think he's going to be a Cleveland Cavalier. I think that's the best fit for him in more ways than one. to win a title. I don't think Cleveland wins a title with LeBron. So ultimately, if that is the only determining factor, what gives you the best shot to win a title, then it's Philly. Does that mean it works? Does that mean it's the best fit for LeBron? No. But that gives you the best shot at winning a title. So those, it really is how you choose to answer the question. So let's go to Marvin, who's also in the state of Michigan. Marvin's in Detroit, 310-840-4910. Marvin, what say you on LeBron?
4: Man, I think that LeBron belongs nowhere other than in Philly. I think LeBron is going to be a best fit with Jaylen Brown because Jaylen Brown's all around, you know. If you're looking, like he said before, LeBron's now more of an assist leader. You know, he's getting old. He's not going to be taking it to the rim like he used to. I mean, if he wants to pass it down low to somebody like Joel Embiid, everything's right there for him. It's set up for him. And you got somebody young like Tyrese Maxey at the top of the key. So I think he's best set up to get him a fifth ring there in Philly.
0: The egos bother you at all, though? Think about it. Joel Embiid, it's Jaylen Brown who was talking about last year being the most fun he's ever played basketball when they lost in round one at home versus when he won a finals MVP the year before. How do you think Jaylen Brown's going to take it if some of the shine's taken away by adding LeBron to your basketball team? Just how do you think the chemistry is going to work in Philly? That doesn't concern you at all.
4: I don't know. I think Jaylen Brown needs to shut his mouth and maybe learn something from somebody like LeBron. LeBron has four rings. LeBron is easily top three all time. And, I mean, I think that Jaylen Brown needs to stop worrying about his ego and worry about getting a ring on his finger.
0: I will say this. He does have a ring on his finger more recently than LeBron James does. And we appreciate the call. It's good to hear from you. And also, let's not forget that Jaylen Brown is right now the most paid player on the Philadelphia roster. So kind of hard to tell that player to shut your mouth when he's the new guy. You want to make him happy. He's your highest paid player, and he's won a title more recently than King James has at this point. 310-840-4910 if you want to. Let's do one more. Let's go to Ryan. He's in Ontario. Ryan, what team in the Eastern Conference, if LeBron joins them? We got the front runner. Shams just told us. It's the Sixers. It's the Heat. It's the Cavaliers. If LeBron joins this team, they are contenders to win it all.
5: That's cool. I'm sick of the LeBron thing. Come on. Kawhi, we the North. We only have one basketball team. Come on. LeBron should just retire. His son sucks, too. Like, Bronny. Go play in the G League, buddy. That's it. We the North.
0: I appreciate it. Thanks, Ryan.
5: We got Drizzy. We got Roni, baby. We got Justin Bieber. I'm sick of Taylor Swift. Bye, Felicia.
0: All right. Bye, Felicia. There goes Ryan in Ontario telling us that we need to talk about the news of the day, that Kawhi Leonard is not a Raptor as of right now. So I don't know. We the North? Are we sure? Because that trade's being held up until we get the investigation wrapped up. Aspiration and cap circumvention. Now, Toronto is being set up to be the biggest suckers in sports, where the Clippers put a statement out to ESPN today saying, oh yeah, now the Raptors, they should be on the hook for whatever punishment the NBA hands down, not the Clippers now. When the Clippers, allegedly, broke NBA rules to lure Kawhi from Toronto to the Clippers. And now they're saying, yeah, you can have Kawhi back, but you have to pay the punishment for the rules that we broke in order to pull him away from your title-winning team in 2019. So there seems to be a lot that needs to be worked out on that front. You could chime in as well, 310-840-4910, if you want in on the program and on LeBron later this hour. As of now, before LeBron's decision, we got a top 10 list, the top 10 teams in the NBA. Through free agency, through the draft, top 10 teams in the NBA. We got that list. We'll get to it in just a little bit. But prior to getting there, there is an all-time NFL legend that was in the news today, and the headline might surprise you. That's next on Westwood One Sports Night. 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
29: For decades, the prevailing wisdom for someone who's had a heart attack has been to put them on beta blockers for the rest of their life. But new research suggests that might not be necessary, and that the benefits of these medications probably taper off after a year or two. On the whole, and for the average person, beta blockers are very safe and very effective. But, as with any medication, they can come with a cost, a financial one, and also potential side effects. 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

0: is Westwood One Sports Night. Here's Josh Graham.
1: 20 minutes from now, the top 10 teams in the NBA prior to LeBron James's decision, which we're hoping to get sometime soon, but in every report they tell us there is no timeline on LeBron's decision. He's busy golfing. 310-840-4910 if you want in. The question we're asking, the Cavaliers, the Heat, the Sixers, they are the front runners. It seems LeBron is going to the Eastern Conference. Which team has the best shot at winning a title by adding LeBron? Teddy in Chicago knows. 310-840-4910. Teddy, what do you think?
2: As much as I don't like the Cavs, I think that's what home is for LeBron as an unbiased NBA fan. It just seems like the perfect fit for him. Get him a third stint up there in Cleveland and potentially bring home another ring. I mean, the Cavs, they got a stacked lineup, you know what I'm saying? And I think LeBron will fit right in there, and that could bring the Cavs to another finals run.
1: Yeah, and let's not forget, they were in the Eastern Conference Finals. Appreciate the call, Teddy, in Chicago. It's good to hear from you. So, D-Day, let's frame it this way to you. If is whoever LeBron James selects, assuming it's one of these Eastern Conference teams, going to be the betting favorite to win the East when he does so?
3: Hell no. Unless he takes the 76ers, hell no. You think really? Cleveland's better than the Knicks and the Sixers with him? They got no defenders on that front line. Put James Harden in a body bag.
1: Maybe the perimeter they don't, but...
3: Sorry, LeBron. Front line moving as you're coming down the floor. The front line with Donovan Mitchell, James Harden, and LeBron James. LeBron ain't playing good defense at 42. Donovan Mitchell at best is average, but even that's pushing it. And James Harden is ass.
1: Yeah, you're probably right. The Knicks and the Sixers probably would remain. But you know what's crazy about the Eastern Conference odds right now? Courtesy of our friends at DraftKings. So the Sixers right now are the betting favorite. The Knicks have, or actually that's not true. The Sixers have the third best odds right now, D-Day. Can you name the two teams with better odds than the Sixers right now to win the East?
3: Damn sure better not be no funky-ass Boston Celtics. I mean, the Knicks would definitely be one, and someone is getting their money stolen if Miami is number two. So please don't tell me it's Miami.
1: It's Boston.
3: Someone's getting their money stolen. That's disingenuous.
1: There you go. So we got our NBA rankings, top 10 rankings, that we'll get to in just a little bit. But, you know, to tickle D-Day just a little bit with a headline that comes from the nation's capital where he resides. It is breathtaking that John Riggins, number 44, wasn't already retired by the Washington Redskins, now the Washington Commanders. That the announcement came today that when Washington hosts the LA Rams, number 44 will be retired forever. How has this not already happened is a tremendous question that it just boggles the mind how we haven't already gotten here. He checks every possible box that you can imagine the check. Washington's all-time leading rusher. Seventh in the NFL career rushing touchdown list. He won Washington's first Super Bowl in 1983. Did so with maybe the most iconic run in the history of the Super Bowl. Certainly the most iconic in Washington history. The 43-yard touchdown run against Miami on 4th and 1 to win the Super Bowl. Put the Super Bowl away. Inducted into the Pro Football Hall of Fame 34 years ago. And don't say it's because Washington doesn't retire jersey numbers. Because there are teams out there that do not do that. Dallas doesn't. The Raiders, they don't retire jersey numbers. Washington already has retired 7 jerseys. including some of Riggins' teammates. Art Monk, Daryl Green, Sean Taylor was a recent retired jersey number. The man they called Diesel should have already had his number retired. Here was Riggins referring to that nickname in the Commander's social media announcement video today.
4: Well, let's just assume for sake of argument that I am the Diesel. Well, a Diesel is an internal combustion engine, even though there's no spark plug in it. It still relies on fuel. But with the fuel, once it gets injected into the cylinder and the compression starts, that it needs one more thing, and that's oxygen. You can't have combustion without oxygen. And I say this with all sincerity. The fans were my oxygen.
1: Pretty cool. John Riggins going into, well, he's already in the Ring of Honor. He's already in the Pro Football Hall of Fame. Going to have his number retired with Washington. Riggins, he's hardly the craziest example of a legend that hasn't had his jersey retired in the NFL. Here are a few to name. The Pittsburgh Steelers have not officially retired Terry Bradshaw's number. They already retired Mean Joe Green and Franco Harris. That's happened in the last dozen years or so. Nobody has dared to wear number 12 since Pittsburgh, since Bradshaw retired in Pittsburgh in 1983. Nobody has worn that number since then, so why not just make it official? Retire Terry Bradshaw's number while he's still here with us to enjoy it. Randy Moss's number 84 should be retired in Minnesota. Is there a more talented player to ever play for the Minnesota Vikings? Now, listen to what we're saying. Are there greater Minnesota Vikings? Probably. Fran Tarkenton. You think about the Purple People Eaters and Marshall. And you got excellent players that have played there. John Randall. But the Vikings went 15-1. And Randy Moss was the beating heartbeat of that team. The most talented player to ever play with the Vikings. Like, no, D-Day, nobody's more iconic than in Vikings history than Randy Moss is. Yes, no, maybe?
3: Yeah, maybe if you're a Vikings diehard, you love Chris Carter more, but it's nitpicking at that point.
1: What is your best explanation for why your Washington, your
3: best
1: hometown
3: explanation?
1: Washington
3: I can
1: Commanders.
3: Give you the real explanation. No
1: Tell
3: one was
1: the
3: getting
1: real
3: a jersey
1: Dan
3: retired
1: Schneider?
3: When Dan Snyder was there. Because one,
1: except
3: Dan Snyder,
1: Sean Taylor to cover things up.
3: Yeah, Sean Taylor got his jersey retired because Dan Snyder went on this terrible tear. Whenever he had bad publicity, he would do something involving Sean Taylor. A silly little statue that was awful, retiring the number, then taking a picture with his family in front of porta potties. So no one was getting their retired number during the Dan Snyder era. And then once the Harris team bought the team, they had a list that they went down because you can't just lump everybody together. If you want to make it special, you're going to have to kind of stretch things out a little bit because otherwise it's not. If you retire eight numbers in the same season, it's kind of goofy, isn't it? So they had to stretch things out a little bit. Could Riggins have been higher up on the list? Sure, he definitely could have, but they had a list. They went down the list.
1: Who's next on the list? Theismann?
3: Yeah, Theismann was like shadow retired, and then Dwayne Haskins asked to wear his number, and he said yes. Theismann's an option. Eventually, you can't retire like too many numbers because there's only so many numbers that guys are going to wear.
1: It's not like Washington has a ton of guys who've been knocking on the door other than Sean Taylor this century, though.
3: Well, the guys still have to wear numbers.
1: It's true, but I mean... Are we saying Riggins is the last one on the list?
3: No,
1: that's it?
3: No. I'm telling you that they had a lot of really good players that some are not going to make the cut. There's history here. So you're looking at Theismann. Okay. You're looking at all the Hogs. Like, are you going to retire all the Hogs numbers? Because how are you going to field an offensive line unless you're putting a guy with six on his chest out there?
1: I think you don't retire the number. I think you put the Hogs in as a whole. Like, it's not a number, but the Hogs go
3: in there. All of them are in the Ring of Fame.
1: They've already done that? Russ Grimm, Schlereth, all of them? Okay.
3: I mean, they have a giant mascot that's a pig to honor them.
1: Got this written in. Mark McGwire does not have his number retired by either the Athletics or the Cardinals. The Cardinals, that's crazy. Like, Barry Bonds is retired in San Francisco. Okay, he's got the stuff attached to him. That's fine. But are you kidding? You're the St. Louis Cardinals aren't going to honor Mark McGwire? What are we doing? Going to act like 98 didn't happen? It's one of the greatest Cardinals ever. Or is this the pretentious, no. We play it all the right way. Pinky finger up. We're the Stan Musial Cardinals. And we're not going to recognize Mark McGwire. So there are still some crazy examples of this in sports. But John Riggins, there you go. Kind of, it's still what you outline makes sense. It's still breathtaking that the number wasn't already retired, but not too late to do the right thing. A very cool announcement from the Washington Commanders. This was a big headline in college basketball. Sean Miller has built a Final Four roster at the University of Texas, and he's done it in a short period of time. Today, the number one player in the 2027 recruiting class reclassified up a year to join next season's Longhorns. Get ready to feel old. Marcus Spears Jr. Yes, the son of the ESPN analyst, former LSU Swag U. Marcus Spears Jr. He lives in Texas. Texas kid that's playing in his home state rather than joining his daddy's LSU Tigers. Spears is a 6'10 power forward. By the way, his sister plays for the Longhorns volleyball team. Spears joins five-star McDonald's All-American shooting guard Austin Goosby. So you got a big guy and you got a high-level prospect shooting guard as well. And Sean Miller is going to couple this top high school class with one of the best transfer classes in the country. David Punch was a force inside at TCU. Now he goes from Fort Worth to Austin. Colorado transfer. Isaiah Johnson was a scoring machine. He's at Texas. Plus, Texas is going to return a 15-point-per-game scorer in Matas Voikatitis, who's coming back. So you worry sometimes with these transfer-dependent teams. Hey, how's the chemistry going to work? A lot of guys coming from different places. But having that lifeline and having the heart of your team be still high school recruiting and bringing in top transfers to plug some holes and also having a returning player to maintain some level of culture, Texas checks a lot of boxes. Don't forget, this is a team that made a run to the Sweet 16 in March, and it was a surprise considering it was year one for Sean Miller there. And Texas started the tournament in the first four. With Spears, this is a top 10 team in America now going into next season. And they're close to being a top five team. Watch out for the Texas Longhorns. Before LeBron makes his playing decision, we have assembled our first NBA top 10 ranking

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18: A better life with Dr. Sanjay Gupta.
19: By age 35, two-thirds of American men will experience some degree of noticeable hair loss. And by age 50, about 85% of men will have significantly thinning hair. That's according to the American Hair Loss Association. Now, one dermatologist explained that hair loss can either be genetic or it can be triggered by stress, illness, surgery, medications, major life events. No matter the cause, a lot of men, understandably, are frustrated by hair loss because it seems like a loss of control. You can take great care of your scalp by all sorts of expensive lotions and potions, but that might not matter. There are some tried and true medications that might work, like minoxidil or finasteride. But another solution is just shaving it off. And I've heard more and more how liberating this can be for a lot of guys. That's the ultimate control of their appearance. I'm Dr. Sanjay Gupta, helping you live a better life.
20: Docs Montgomery app.

0: This note was sent in. While the Vikings have not retired Randy Moss's number 84, it was a more noticeable omission that Kevin Garnett's number 21 was not retired with the T-Wolves. That, though, is expected to change next season. Kevin Garnett returned to Minnesota back in April, and they surprised him by saying next season, number 21 is going to go into the rafters. 310-840-4910. Got a top 10 list, top 10 NBA teams right now, prior to LeBron James making his decision. This is post-free agency. This is post a ton of trades. We'll share that list with you in just a second. Let's go to Jason, who's in Maryland, though. Jason, you should know that behind the scenes on the show, all we've been talking about is the Baltimore Orioles because I'm a diehard Birds fan. I hope we can find common ground on that front, given that you're from the state of Maryland. But what do you have for us on John Riggins getting his number 44 retired and retired numbers in general?
1: Oh, I think it's the right thing to do. I can't believe it took so long. But, you know, you're talking about these retired numbers. I wanted to know what you guys think. If, you know, we got to play a little imagination game here, but sticking with the NFL, if you want to say what numbers would you pick, maybe pick three players or three numbers that you would retire, not just for the team, but retire for the whole NFL. I'll give you an example. You know, I'm going to pick my boy Ray Ray Lewis, number 52. You retire that one.
0: You're going to retire Ray Lewis across the NFL?
1: Across the NA. Look, hey, baby, I bleed purple.
0: Let me ask you a question. Why should the Pittsburgh Steelers retire Ray Lewis's 52?
1: Well, I'm just saying, you know, there's certain numbers. You retire Jack Robinson's number. I'm not putting Ray Lewis up there with 10, but you get what I'm saying. I'm just saying, look, it's obviously hypothetical. It ain't ever going to happen. But
0: I appreciate the call, and I love – are we an Orioles fan? Are we an Orioles fan too, though? I hear it in your voice. I hear the Baltimore baby. I love it. So are you in on Gunnar Henderson?
1: What numbers – that was my question. What numbers would you guys retire if you had to pick? Hypothetically, what number in the NFL would you retire across the league?
0: Gosh, man, you're giving me goosebumps. I appreciate the call because I love hearing the Baltimore's accent. It fills me with joy, just like watching the Orioles beat the Cubs earlier today. That's great. Love that. There's not an NFL player D-Day that we should be retiring the way that Jackie Robinson's 42 is retired, or the way that we've retired Bill Russell, unless you want to make the argument for Jim Brown and you retire 32. But other than that, don't see anything. You in agreement on that?
2: I hate league-wide retired numbers outside of the two that you presented.
0: Are there others?
2: There's been conversations
0: there
2: about...
0: There probably are.
2: ...about Jordan's 23 being retired.
0: Nah.
2: I think that's the dumbest thing. I'm sure someone in New York had a conversation about Mariano Rivera's number being retired across all of Major League Baseball. It's so goofy.
0: Well, I mean, I don't think it is a conversation that people were having about Mariano Rivera because his number was already retired. He was the last player allowed to wear that number.
2: I guess that's true. Yeah, he held that on.
0: Jackie Robinson. Yeah. So that was grandfathered in. So there you go. Think we're with you on that. That maybe the NFL, we don't really need to do that. Ray Lewis, on the other hand, won't even make white suit Atlanta jokes. Won't even have to do that on the Ray Lewis front. But go Birds. Ostros and Eddie Bose. Let's get to pre-LeBron decision NBA rankings. Let's do that, because got a top 10 here. Gonna be honest, the Toronto Raptors were number 10 on the list until we got the breaking news tonight that Kawhi Leonard might not be on their basketball team. So as of right now, since that trade isn't completed, we're bumping out Toronto And we're putting in the team that had the best record in the Eastern Conference this past year, the Detroit Pistons. It didn't go well in the playoffs, but let's not pretend that this isn't a team ascending with a young star and Cade Cunningham. And as of right now, Jalen Duren on the team, a young star too, with chances to improve this roster. Detroit, when you finish with the best record in the East, you're not worse than 10th as of right now. And there they are, number 10, pre-LeBron NBA rankings, pre-LeBron decision. Number 9, the Houston Rockets. This is a team that everybody seems to be forgetting about. Let's not forget, huge offseason acquisition, Fred VanVleet. Gets hurt right before the season starts. You got Kevin Durant. Like, this is a team that, frankly, just should run it back and not give it a second thought. All right, well, Reed Sheppard, ascending player. Thompson, ascending player. Şengün, Fred VanVleet. Kevin Durant is still... This is a good basketball team. It's a good basketball team that got hurt. And injuries derailed the entire thing. Houston, number 9 team in the NBA. Number 8, got the Boston Celtics here. Yeah, the Jaylen Brown trade wasn't great. But this is a team that still has Jason Tatum. And I still happen to believe Jason Tatum, even coming off the injury, is going to look like the guy we saw before. And you got championship pedigree all over this team still. It's Derek White. It's Peyton Pritchard. You add Mitchell Robinson, who just won a title. They needed some help in the post. They got it. Paul George, he showed some things in the playoffs. This isn't a title contender as currently constructed. Not saying they are. Just like not saying the Houston Rockets are. But are there 8 teams better than the Boston Celtics right now? Don't think so. Going to give them a little bit of credit. A little bit of due, a little bit of benefit of the doubt. Think they've earned that. Number 7, the Miami Heat. You got Giannis. And you got Bam. And you got hashtag Heat Culture and Eric Spoelstra. And I've loved Davion Mitchell since he was at college at Baylor, so I'm going to be a huge believer in his. I think with the core tenets of what Miami's put together, you give yourself a shot. And you take Miami right now slightly in front of the Boston Celtics, even though both those teams are kind of neck and neck, where it feels that they're a move away from being a team that could win the East. These are not title contenders as of right now. Number 6, you could say the same thing we just said about Miami and Boston in the form of the Cleveland Cavaliers. This is a team that went to the Eastern Conference Finals the year before that. Tremendous season as well, just didn't go well in the playoffs. You still have a lot of top-line talent all over this team. You still do have Donovan Mitchell, James Harden, Jared Allen, Evan Mobley. Can you win a title with this team? Again, probably not, but that doesn't mean you're not good. And there's a lot on this team to like, and if you add LeBron James to it, you move up even more. Cleveland in at number 6. Now let's get to the 5 teams that probably could win a title. The Denver Nuggets are at 5. And they're on the borderline here. But Nikola Jokic probably is the best player in the NBA right now. At least one of the top 2 or 3, obviously, in that mix. You still have that unstoppable pick and roll with Murray. You can't write off Denver. And re-signing Peyton Watson, that's good. They're one of the 5 best teams in the NBA. The New York Knicks are 4. Yeah, they just won the title, but have they gotten better? You're trying to retain things. You re-signed Jordan Clarkson today. You let Mitchell Robinson walk, obviously. Don't think that they've gotten better. They probably have gotten worse. And it's not like they're an overwhelmingly juggernaut type of team in the East. Don't view them that way. They were a team of destiny in the playoffs, thus okay putting them at number 4. Number 3, the Philadelphia 76ers. We talk about how Cleveland has high-end talent. Nobody has more high-end talent than Philly does right now. maybe across the entire league, certainly in the East. When you now have Jaylen Brown, Tyrese Maxey, Joel Embiid, and Vijay Ejikom. And you have LeBaron Filon, who you want to talk about pro-ready rookies. Woo-wee! He can shoot it coming out of Alabama. You added Dean Wade, which is a good add. There's so much to like on this Philly team. Like Bona, you probably need to get some more help behind Joel Embiid, and you have the opportunity to do so with how good this team is. Number two, the Oklahoma City Thunder. You got beat in the Western Conference Finals at Game 7 at home. Are you going to be a lot better than the team that beat you? Are you going to be better than what you already were? Probably. Chet Holmgren revenge season loading. Jalen Williams healthy. Maybe. It really is a two-team discussion of what is the top of the NBA. So they're number two, which leaves the number one team in the NBA, the number one team pre-LeBron decision, obviously is the Charlotte Hornets. That was just for Denton Day. Just audience of one. I mean, they won the Summer League title last year. Look at the record down the stretch. It's San Antonio.
2: Lost their best player, though.
0: Good point. Great argument. He did lose LaMelo Ball. Makes things tough. San Antonio, the Spurs, they're number one. D-Day, what objections do you have to this list?
2: Boston existing on the list is disgusting. I don't know how you look at that roster with Jason Tatum coming off an Achilles injury and being like, yeah, they're still good.
0: What? I mean, Houston's at 9. Cleveland without LeBron is, and James Harden is 6. Like, what? Outside the top 5, you're going to have to, like, hold your nose a little. Like, who are you putting above these teams?
2: Orlando, potentially.
0: Oof.
2: I mean, if you want to give me Charlotte over Boston, I'll hand it to you.
0: Indiana? Indiana was a consideration.
2: I can't knock Boston for trying to run it back with a guy on a bad Achilles, then be like, actually, I love Indiana. That would be not great.
0: Oh, that's great. Outstanding. Do folks still want in Baltimore on the retired jersey number? Is this someone making a case for Ray Lewis to be retired league-wide again? That'd be great. You know what? I'm going to use that as a tease. Let's find out if that's the case. 310-840-4910. Also, Vegas Summer League opened up tonight with the number one and number two picks facing each other. How'd they do? We'll tell you, and we'll react to it next on Westwood One Sports Night.
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0: This is Westwood One Sports Night. Here's Josh Graham.
1: Waiting with bated breath. There was a suggestion in Charm City, where I was born, from a caller that Ray Lewis, perhaps, should have his number 52 retired league-wide. Little bit of a homerdom pick, because right down the road from Baltimore, in our nation's capital, John Riggins, number 44, somehow had not been retired. It's going to be this upcoming season for Washington. And that's sparked some conversation. I was about to say in the DMV, but apparently Baltimore doesn't count. One of the dumbest things ever. Let's go to Corey, who's in Baltimore. Corey, are you about the second Ray Lewis's 52 being retired league-wide, or were you like me, surprised that John Riggins, number 44, wasn't already retired?
2: Time out, my man. Time out. Now, I call up here enough to wear, though. You should know, man, I am a diehard Colts fan, brother. So, no.
1: There you go.
2: So, that guy that called up about that, man, he's still smoking on that FIFA weed, still watching the World Cup, watching the United States playing Belgium. Dude, come on now. I mean, he is the greatest linebacker, but across the league, hell no.
1: Can I tell you something? My dad was the biggest Baltimore Colts fan there was. He was there at the Ghost to the Post game, the AFC Championship. I forget if it was 76 or 77, but Burt Jones, number 7, was his hero.
2: Okay.
1: And thus, yes, go Colts, go.
2: Yeah, hell yeah, you're all right, man. But besides the point, let's get back to the Commanders. For John Riggins, man, I swear to goodness, man, Dan Snyder just dropped the ball from that. So, I mean, that man is a Washington Redskin. Him and their offensive line, they call themselves the Hogs. Before they changed that name, every last one of them should have had that number retired, man. Them dudes were a beast, man. You know what I'm saying? They just dropped the whole ball on that right there, man. They should have retired them guys' numbers well before they came to Commanders. Now, for the Baltimore Orioles, man, for the Baltimore Orioles. Oh, man, my old, man.
1: Talk to me.
2: Michael Lyons, man, I applaud him. Oh, man, I applaud him, man. He brought us back from the depths of the deep blue sea, man. I don't know, man. But ever since, man, we made them playoffs and we did not win a game, man, it's like, man, he's dropping the ball, man. So I don't know.
1: I hear you.
2: But as far as Gunnar Henderson, man. He's still under contract. I'm a big fan of being under contract. If you're under contract, you're going to play that contract out. You're going to show me that you're going to be worth this so-called more than Shohei Ohtani. I don't know why these guys keep talking about, you know what I'm saying, he's this and he's that. He's in a slump right now. I don't know what's going on. I don't know if it's because he's engaged or he just got married. I don't know what it is, man, but – kind of got to come up out of that, man. So he's still on contract for what? I think for what, 32 or 30 or something like that?
1: He's under contract. No. It's sooner than that. I think it's the end of 28. And I appreciate the call, Corey. 28? We got many lined up. It's so good to hear from you. But, Corey, I'll say this. The Orioles, if I remember correctly, had Manny Machado tear his ACL 15 or so years ago. Maybe like a dozen years ago. And then they tried to act like the Yankees, hoity-toity, and say, you know what, we want to see how he responds to the ACL recovery before we give a guy a contract. No, you're the Orioles. Buy high or buy low. Right? When things are bad, hey, that's when you start having the conversation, so that way the guy signs long-term. Gunnar Henderson's 25 and a freak. If you could extend him, do that. By the way, we have our pre-LeBron decision NBA rankings in. It's Detroit 10, Houston 9, Boston 8, Miami Heat 7, Cleveland Cavaliers 6, Denver Nuggets 5, New York Knicks 4, Philadelphia 76ers 3, Oklahoma City Thunder 2, San Antonio Spurs number 1. That's our pre-LeBron decision NBA rankings that will change once LeBron figures out where he's playing basketball and getting a lot of reaction to it. D-Day doesn't like the fact that the Celtics are in at 8 or are on the list at all. Let's go to Johnny, who's in Atlanta. Johnny, before we get the beat out, most entertaining guest in sports talk that's going to join us 15 minutes from now. What do you think about our list?
3: I got three teams I would like to replace three teams with. The first team out of the play, right to place is Detroit Pistons. You lost your second leading scorer in the playoff, Tobias Harris. You added John Collins, and you re-signed Kevin Herter. You lost Beach Stu. So guess what? You out of the playoffs. You need to be replaced by the team that should have put you out of the playoffs. It's the Miami Orlando Magic. They got a new coach, and they still got the same squad. So I think Orlando Magic should be there. The second team should be replaced was the team that Miami Heat. They only got one score. Bam is not an elite scorer. He is overrated at most. He should be replaced by my team. I ain't my team, but the Los Angeles Lakers. Don't forget, Luka's the MVP player. Don't sleep on Luka. And Walker Kessler is a walking double.
1: Who's their second scorer? If we're going to say Bam's not a scorer despite scoring 83, who is better scorer than Bam on the Lakers?
3: Austin Reeves is a legit scorer. Bam 83 is free throws. Don't lie to me. Boy. Bam 83 is free throws. The last team that need to be replaced is, I'm with West Name, the Boston, the Celtics. Let's get them up out of there. And I'm going to replace with some team that West Name might like, because guess what? Derrick White is not no Trae Young. DaVincenzo is not no George. And then guess what? They just got AJ. They got Anthony Davis. They got the number one pick, the number two pick last year. And then don't forget, they just added Champagne from San Antonio, and they added a center. So they got a better bench. So my team is Washington Wizards, Orlando Magic, and the Los Angeles Lakers. That's my take.
1: D-Day, is that right, by the way? Did they add Champagne? Appreciate the call, by the way, Johnny. It's good to hear from you. Or is that the other Champagne, the one that went to Pittsburgh that plays for Washington?
4: There are multiple Champagnes just floating
1: there
4: around,
1: are.
4: Wandering around.
1: Yeah. So they didn't bring in San Antonio Champagne, though. That's not right, correct?
4: Let me double check.
1: Or is there a reunion of sorts? As you dig out that information, you know, let's actually talk about the main event in Vegas Summer League tonight. AJ DeBonsa, Darren Peterson. To understand why AJ went number one, you only need to watch the first quarter of tonight, and you won't be asking that question anymore. In just 9 minutes, AJ booked 9 quick points, 4 of 9 shooting, grabbed 4 rebounds, notched a pretty assist in transition. But since basketball is generally consumed through highlights now, he provided one of those. Oh boy. Late shot clock, AJ broke down a defender, 2-hand posterization, and he had a number of highlights in the second half too. Easily was the story of the night. AJ finishing with 27 points, 7 rebounds, had a couple of assists, had a block shot, couple of steals too. He did a little bit of everything, and that's what you want in your number one pick of the draft. While Darren Peterson struggled tonight, don't overlook what he did in the Salt Lake Summer League games last week. The first time he wore a Jazz uniform, 28 points against the Hawks, 4 of 7 from 3. He was even more impressive against Kamboozers Grizzlies, booking a double-double, 25 points and 12 assists. He started slow, but you could see the burst, you could see the handle. He didn't quite get to 20 points tonight. He had 17 at the end of it. But still, you could see the handle, you could see the burst. He did get the 20, sorry. He had 24 points, 3 assists, 8 turnovers. So we turned it on late. The 8 turnovers, don't read too much into that. Some guys dropping passes. When you watch Summer League, there are more guys who don't belong in the league than guys that do belong in the league that are playing in these games. And it's always important to remember that. But really, the big story surrounding both these teams and both these rookies is just how much differently success is defined for DeBonsa and Peterson, respectively. A week removed from moving off Walker Kessler, the Jazz, they're not good and they know it. So success for Peterson, it's going to be proving doubters wrong after the weird season he had at Kansas. In fact, he might have more to prove than any player in this draft, and it has to be statistics-based because you're going to get all these shots. As for DeBonsa, the Wizards, as Johnny was talking about, They expect to be a playoff team. You got Trae Young. You got AD. So for him, could you be a real contributor for a good team right away? That is what we're going to be following when it comes to AJ versus Darren Peterson. Did we find out the whereabouts of the Champennies?
4: The Champennies are still on the Wizards and Spurs.
1: Okay. So there was no Champagne.
4: They have
1: reunion.
4: Stayed put. Their roots are down, at least for now.
1: Got it. Getting to the Big 12 Conference. Just need a PR answer from Denton Day here. This week was a reminder that there is no reason to respect the Big 12 Conference in football. Like, definitionally, this is not a power conference. It's really the Power Three. We know the SEC and the Big Ten are who they are. But at least with the ACC, you got schools that can compete for national championships. Miami was in the national championship game. Florida State and Clemson won last decade. Virginia Tech just hired James Franklin. North Carolina, they're spending at least like contenders now. The Big 12, 1-8 in college football playoff games. 9 college football playoff games in a dozen year span. That's nuts. That's embarrassing by itself. But if you go further, you got to go back to 1990 to find the last time a current Big 12 member won a championship, and that was Colorado sharing a championship with ACC school Georgia Tech. But the question is from a PR perspective. Brett Yormark is the commissioner of the Big 12 Conference. You guys be the judge. You can play the game at home. Which answer is more embarrassing for the Big 12 Conference? You knew he was going to be asked about Brendan Sorsby. That's been a black eye on the league. Texas Tech, tentpole school, went to the playoff last year, biggest spender. You had the Sorsby court thing. You had Cody Campbell putting his foot in his mouth. Joey McGuire. Don't get us started about the 30-minute video that had the board and all. So you knew you were going to be asked about it if you're Brett Yormark. Here was the way Brett Yormark decided to handle this at Big 12 Media Days this week, which is why we're talking about this now. It is talking season in college football. Here was Brett Yormark.
5: Let me start off by saying I appreciate the question. I appreciate other questions that are probably going to come forth today. Today is not the time to address that issue. Today is about celebrating the upcoming football season and celebrating our 16 schools. But I appreciate the question, so thank you.
1: Really do hope that Drake Toll hears this segment. Just don't know what's the most embarrassing part here. Even without Sorsby, Texas Tech being a sizable favorite to still win the league, even though they have no shot at winning a title without Sorsby, or that answer from Brett Yormark, or this next answer, because the cherry on top, Monster Energy is now the sponsor of the Big 12. And what we mean by that is, it is Monster Energy Big 12 football, Monster Energy Big 12 basketball, Monster Energy women's basketball for the Big 12. Purchase jersey patches, on-court and field sponsorships, football, men's and women's basketball. And they did so for the price of $20 million, so each school is going to receive roughly $1 million for this. That's it for all that that Monster Energy is getting. So, D-Day, you can answer the question after this. You have the answer about Sorsby. Is that more embarrassing than these sentences that came out of Brett Yormark's mouth regarding this partnership?
5: Monster Energy represents drive, edge, ambition, qualities that mirror our student athletes and the Big 12 Conference. Our multi-year partnership is a first of its kind, built on the right brand and cultural alignment. Monster Energy is the number one energy drink domestically, and will take this conference to places it has not been before.
1: The floor is yours.
4: Well, I'm very excited to find the Big 12 and 7-Eleven for the first time. In fairness, I've never seen the SEC, Big Ten, or ACC in 7-Eleven, but Monster Energy is going to take them to places that they've never been before. The first one was by far the worst.
1: Hold one sec. Now that this is a fun game, what convenience store, gas station, or grocery store does each conference most belong in? Is the SEC, HEB, or Buc-ee's?
4: Buc-ee's.
1: Okay. The ACC, Is it sheets? Is that the answer?
4: The Big Ten feels way more like sheets than the ACC does. It's a personality trait.
1: No, I think Royal Farms might be more Big Ten speed. I don't know.
4: I like sheets more than Royal Farms. Sheets is the GOAT. I've never been to Buc-ee's. But outside of the ones I've been to,
1: Food Lion is the ACC. Food Lion. That's what we got.
4: The grocery store?
1: Yes. Food Lion. We rock. Inside the Food Lion. That's where we're at. Get your Vic card out.
4: I'll give you the ACC Piggly Wiggly.
1: All right. So which one's more embarrassing?
4: I mean, the Swordsby stuff is more embarrassing because you knew that question was going to be asked. If you were a real conference with a real backbone, you would have had a really strong stance on it that would have shut all of it down immediately, and you didn't. And we kind of knew they were weak by the way they were handling things because a civil war almost broke out over Brendan Swordsby with states going at it, like legitimate states going at each other or threatening to legally. So this dude could play football, and for him to be like, this is not the time, when it is very much the time, because it's not like he speaks otherwise, is a very, very bad look. And honestly, if I'm the SEC and the Big Ten, and I'm thinking, you know, our conference is looking a little low, who can we go poach? Because they cannot beat us. They don't have a leader that is strong enough to stop from the next round of college football expansion.
1: Well, the sad thing is they're a conference where I don't think anybody wants their schools. Maybe Texas Tech because they spin, but that's it. Like, what school do you want take a cut of your revenue pie from that conference? And that's, again, why you should separate the ACC from the Big 12, because if there's another cycle of expansion, how many ACC teams are you taking before you get to wanting a Big 12 school? Because it's Clemson, it's Florida State, it's Miami. You're taking them over.
4: You're taking
1: Texas
4: those
1: Tech.
4: Three. I would say the next probably four are Big
1: 12. North Carolina?
4: I throw UNC in there. So you're probably going four and four.
1: Virginia? Just because of...
4: No, you're not taking Virginia.
1: Well, hold on a sec. If you're talking
4: about
1: TV rights and having like a state, you want Virginia Tech, maybe.
4: You're not taking Virginia Tech. I mean, if James Franklin can really turn the ship around, sure. I think
1: is Virginia Tech crazier than Texas Tech? I'm just spitballing.
4: Yes,
1: here. I put
4: yes,
1: them in
4: it's crazier
1: similar
4: than Texas
1: categories.
4: Tech because the
1: okay,
4: very
1: but
4: least
1: North Carolina
4: Texas
1: over
4: Tech
1: Texas is, Tech. Duke.
4: The no.
1: Football, women's, and men's basketball champions?
4: No.
1: In the
4: Do you
1: ACC
4: know the,
1: this past year?
4: The amount of money that Texas Tech is throwing around?
1: Do you know how much money Duke throws around?
4: Not in television deals. They throw it to NIL deals.
1: Yeah.
4: There's levels to just, it.
1: There is.
4: You hate Texas Tech, which I can't. You hate the Big 12. It's personal because you're the ACC guy. Can we get you and Drake Toll in a conference boxing match?
1: Drake
4: Haymakers
1: and Josh.
4: For Hope. Yeah, it's Drake and match. Josh. We'll get Drake Bell and Josh Peck on commentary. Use some of the Big 12 ACC NIL money to get those guys. They probably stink at commentary, to be honest.
1: I don't know. They'll be talking about it's, what's the word? Spherical!
4: Megan!
1: All right. No guest in sports talk is more entertaining than B-Dot is. Also, no guest cares more about summer league basketball than he does. Dot will join us to talk ball and take us to grammar school next on Westwood One Sports Night.
0: Westwood One! We love sports. We love to laugh. We love hearing from you. Talking sports with you, not at you. This is Westwood One Sports.
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19: Few people now have asked me about a TikTok trend that they've come across. It's called 75 Hard. The challenge was created by entrepreneur and author Andy Frisella, who calls it a, quote, transformative mental toughness program and an Ironman for your brain. So here's what it entails. Eat a structured diet with no alcohol, drink a gallon of water, read 10 pages of nonfiction, take a progress photo, and complete 2 45-minute workouts, one of them outdoors, every day for 75 days. Quite a challenge. We asked CNN fitness contributor Dana Santis about this, who reminded us that sustainable fitness isn't about punishment or proving discipline through extremes. It's about building habits that integrate into your lifestyle in a way that feels supportive and repeatable. If you ask me, that's going to be the key to long-term success. I'm Dr. Sanjay Gupta, helping you live a better life.
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0: The most entertaining guest in sports talk is BDOT. He'll take us to grammar school shortly, as he does here every week on Westwood One Sports Night. But before we do so, we need Dot's opinion on a topic we already spent quite a bit of time discussing. After scratching off the Nuggets last night, there are, according to Shams, five teams in the LeBron James sweepstakes at this point. The Cavaliers, the Heat, the Sixers, the T-Wolves, the Warriors. Which team has the best shot at contending for a title if they were to add LeBron, you think?
1: I really like the idea of LeBron in Minnesota, but I just think that's just my fandom. I don't think that that really moves the needle in the West per se. I definitely don't think Golden State. 76ers, it seems like it's a little too congested. Like the 76ers are making a bunch of moves, but with the moves they've been making, I don't know who they would have to give up, if anybody, to get Bron. But this is speaking as if Bron can just go and just be put on any team as they already are fit. I think the 76ers, and just because the 76ers already look like they're smoking, Josh. Like the Cavs, I just don't know what it looks like with Donovan Mitchell and James Harden and then Bron. I'm not sure. But I like the idea of Jaden and or Jaylen Brown and Bron and VJ and Maxey and a healthy Joel Embiid. Woo! Like that's tough. I'll say 76.
0: Why are you wanting LeBron to go to the T-Wolves? You said your fandom there.
1: Yeah, just because how fun that would be, man. Like Ant with Bron and Melo. Like I'm talking about, that's just fun to that, to me, that's video game. That's like,
0: if you thought LeBron wanted to choke out J.R. Smith, like the meme where he has the hands outstretched in game one of the finals, how many games before we get the LaMelo Ball meme?
1: Yeah, they're too young. They're too young, and there's like too many highlights and that type of stuff. Like, I think I don't think that would fit Bron's character going to Minnesota. But again, on some video game, Josh, if I got Melo, Bron, and Ant-Man, oh my gosh, like that's prime. I don't care where they're playing. You want to go and see that game, man. Like, that's just fun on the court. But I don't want to see old man, Father Time team, nursing home handicap hooping in Golden State. I'm not trying to see any of that foolishness.
0: BDOT's with us. He's the most entertaining guest in sports talk. We'll get to grammar school in just a second. Usually when Dot refuses to give me information because he says we need to talk about it on the show, that generally warrants good convo. So we were making small talk earlier and I asked, so where, what do you got going on this weekend? He says, we'll talk about it. Where are you headed? What are you doing?
1: Well, there's a big event going on in New York City this weekend, Josh. Are you familiar with this event?
0: Well, the Taylor Swift wedding was last weekend. That's not what you're talking about though, right?
1: Taylor Swift got married? Her and Travis Kelce got married. They tied the knot. No, I'm dead ass.
0: Oh, you haven't heard? Your algorithm's different than mine.
1: Josh, I swear to you on a stack of Bibles, I have not seen Taylor Swift or Travis Kelce come through my algorithm. The only thing on my algorithm is a radio personality that I respect in Atlanta going through some horrific situation. I'm telling you. And Summer League basketball, you right now are just telling me, educating me.
0: D-Day, do you believe BDOT or is this a bit? Do you think he knew that Taylor Swift and Travis Kelce got married?
2: If what he's saying is correct, I am immensely jealous of his timeline.
1: Bro, I swear on my children, Josh Graham. Oh. And what's crazy is the pastor at this church I go to, she was preaching this past Sunday, and she made a reference. She was referencing to something in the Bible days. And she was like, that would be like if Kendrick Lamar and Drake made a record together, or if Tay and Travis had a small wedding. And I completely missed the reference. I was like, Tay and Trav, who is Tay and Trav? Like, what is she talking about? Like, I felt so disconnected. So I asked my wife, I was like, what is she talking about? She's like, she's talking about Taylor Swift and Travis Kelce. I'm like, oh, okay. Still not connecting the dots that they're getting married or got married. You just educated me, Josh. I swear to God.
0: They had 1,000 people at this wedding. It was at Madison Square Garden, BDOT. It was at MSG.
1: Josh, I swear And I know people probably think that I'm capped. I swear to God.
0: I'm being trolled, but you know, I'll just default to hashtag two Americas if we could get to B Dot and just we could get to grammar school in just a bit. But Dot, where what is in New York this weekend if not the Taylor Swift trap?
1: You talk about two Americas. Jay-Z is having his concert this weekend.
0: Is that an MSG too?
1: No, it's at Yankee Stadium.
0: Oh,
1: he's the 30-year anniversary for Reasonable Doubt. That was the very first album he ever dropped in 1996. So this is the 30-year anniversary. And then in 2001, he dropped the Blueprint. So Friday, he's doing the Reasonable Doubt show. Saturday, he's doing the Blueprint 25-year anniversary for that album. And then on Sunday, he's doing Extra Innings. And we have no clue what to expect for that. So I'm going to be there Saturday night. The Blueprint is my favorite album of all time. Jay-Z is my favorite rapper of all time. After this concert Saturday, Josh, I don't ever have to go to another concert in my life. Oh, my God!
0: Excluding songs that he's featured on. So just talking about songs that are on his album that are his songs. We might have discussed this, but Heart of the City is a personal favorite of mine. Do we count Swagga Like Us?
1: No.
0: It's just as much. No, that's just as much him as it is Wayne or Kanye. Swagga Like Us.
1: There's so many great verses in that. You just don't even know who has the best verse in that song. But Renegade, I'm wondering if he's going to bring out Eminem on stage with him to do Renegade. Oh my God. Can you imagine? Since I'm in a position to talk to these kids and to listen, I ain't no politician, but I'll kick it with them a minute. Since they call me a menace, and if the shoe fits, I wear it. But if it don't, y'all will swallow the true grin and bear it. I cannot wait. I'm going to lose my mind. And to the is all, B. To the is all. Thank you for coming to the great, greatest wonder of the world. You could have been anywhere in the world, but you're here with me. I appreciate that. Yeah.
0: Do you want to hear my very limited Jay-Z impression? You want to hear it?
1: No, not really. I don't want you to ruin this moment for me, Josh. I don't want to hear the Jay-Z impression. Can we just get to grammar school?
0: Then I won't do it. Let's get to grammar school. Would you like to explain the rules to grammar school to the uninitiated?
1: Yeah, grammar school is simple. I give Josh three words or phrases from the urban vernacular. If he gets two out of the three correct, then he gets a satisfactory grade in grammar school. Again, this is not race specific. And to prove that, he has a lifeline. His lifeline is Double D. Yes, sir. Our producer. And our producer just happens to be a white guy, but he's way more swaggy than Josh. And if you're looking online, you can see that when he pops in every now and then. So Josh has one lifeline. He has to get two out of three correct to get a satisfactory grade. Now, Josh.
0: And if I win, I'd be the greatest grammar school player in the whole world.
1: You did it anyway?
0: Hove!
1: You did it anyway, even though, like,
0: I
1: not to do it, and the audience was begging for you not to do it.
0: Hove. Okay, what is, you know, someone wanted that.
1: Now, because I am going to New York, I thought it only right that I give you New York slang.
0: Oh, here we go.
1: It's only right. Like, I figure if I'm going to New York, I need to know what so I have to get up on somebody. So if somebody says that somebody was grimy, what does that mean? They're grimy.
0: Grimy. By the way, another Jay-Z favorite, my senior year in high school, right when I was about to graduate, Young Forever dropped. So that was a big one for me as well.
1: I love girls, girls, girls, girls, girls I do adore. Put your number on the tape because I would love to date you. Holler at you when I come off tour.
0: I'm going to say grimy means that you're slimy or untrustable. Like, you're not trustworthy.
1: I'll give you that. It's a backstabber. I'll give you that. Yes, good job, Josh Graham. Good job, Josh Graham.
0: I've heard that in context before. I've heard that people are grimy. Grimy. Mm. Yeah, so I'm about it. Okay.
1: If somebody asks you, what's today's mathematics, how do you respond?
0: Today's mathematics? Gosh, man, I went to East Carolina University in Greenville, America, and they didn't teach mathematics there. Hmm. Huh. Today's mathematics. So you're not asking me what today's mathematics means per se. You're saying if somebody asks you what today's mathematics are, You're asking what I would respond with.
1: Correct.
0: This is a stalling tactic.
1: Correct.
0: For those who are.
1: I'll even give you a point if you tell me who would ask you what's today's mathematics. So that's a two-part. That's a way for you to win 2 points. If you can tell me who asked you what's today's mathematics, and then if you can accurately tell me what your answer would be, that's a point as well.
0: Denton Day, let's just talk it out. I'm going to use you as a lifeline. Let's just talk it out.
2: Already? Oh, Lord.
0: Yeah. Well, there are only three of them. So,
2: okay.
0: And there's a chance for 2 points here, so I feel like there's a lot at stake. Mm. When you hear today's mathematics, what are you thinking about, my swaggy friend, as Dot put it?
2: Well, I mean, you have to think about the context of how you're being spoken to.
0: Mm-hmm.
2: So if someone's coming up to you and they're potentially starting a conversation with what's today's mathematics, think of it of how you would start a conversation with someone that maybe is not familiar. Like, how are you just walking up to people asking a litany of random things, or is there like a general theme?
0: Oh, so you're thinking, and by the way, you could just tell me what you think the answer is without a hint.
2: It's like, I think it's what's the word?
0: What's going on? Yeah, like what's going on?
2: What's the truth? What's happening?
0: But then he said the second part. Dot, you said who might be asking you? Is that the way you put it?
1: Yes.
0: Okay. So this, are you thinking like the homies is the answer to that, D-Day?
2: That's all I talk to is the homies. Pretty introverted elsewhere, so I would agree with that.
0: I like that. Thank you, D-Day.

0: 6. The fact that today is 7-9, you would respond with, today's mathematics is God born. Now, because that is the answer, and because essentially it is a way of asking what's happening, do you think that you should get points for that answer?
1: I think because this group that you're talking about, they are homies, right?
0: They are all homies of the 5%ers.
1: I would say that that's at least half right. That's at least half right.
0: I can't argue it, Josh, as much as you know. I love for you to lose in this game. You know that's one of my guilty pleasures of the week. But I cannot argue that you are so close that I feel like I have to give you the point. Double D, what do you say? What do you say, Double D?
2: Has there ever been a half point given in grammar school?
0: I don't think so.
1: Well, then here's the default then. I think I've earned 1 point, which means in normal grammar school circumstances, that would warrant a passing grade. However, you have allowed for an extra point to be allowed, which means the last point here is either me passing or me getting a 50%.
0: I can deal with that. Your final question, Josh, if someone said, and you have no more lifelines, so this is all you.
1: This is me.
0: If somebody says word is bond, what does that mean?
1: I'm going to say word is bond. Bond. James Bond. Word is bond. I'm going to say that it means that it's not going anywhere else. Like, bond is a term that you generally hear in, like, prison circles. Like, oh, he posted bond. So that means, like, it's so you can trust that this is going to stay between us. It's bond. Like, you can trust that. Bond.
0: Is that your final answer?
1: Yeah.
0: Are you sure?
1: Mm-hmm.
0: You are 100% correct, Josh. Word is bond means my word is true. You're liable. My word, my boy. Congratulations, Josh. And then went 4-for-4. 4-for-4 like the Duke Davis win. Impressed, man. I'm impressed.
1: Here's something you need to know about Dot, other than the fact that he loves Jay-Z. You also need to know this, that there's no one who pays closer attention to Summer League basketball than B-Dot does. Lover of Summer League, Vegas Summer League, of course, starting tonight. Dot, since you're a diehard North Carolina fan, how locked in will you be watching Tar Heel Caleb Wilson's Chicago Bulls facing Blue Devil Cam Boozer's Memphis Grizzlies on Friday night?
0: Bro, I got all the games circled. I got when Seth and the Wizards play. They play tonight. I got games with Caleb circled. I got games with Henry Vassar circled. Like, I'm locked into all my Tar Heels and, of course, my Hornets with Christian Anderson, looking out for him to see what he does. I'm excited, man. And that boy, listen. That boy, Seth Trimble, he got to play against Darius Acuff. He got to play against DP. Like, he got to play against everybody up top. Like, I'm excited. Hey, Tar Heels, turn me up, man. Summer League is some of the best basketball ever. And you see how it equates to the real league, too. What happened? The Charlotte Hornets won the Summer League, and look how their season ended. Woo, on a super high. And what happened? Because Con Knipple played so well in Summer League and in the season and during the All-Star. He didn't even have any legs at the end of the season. So we had to sit him out this Summer League. He can't play this Summer League. Right? Summer League matters. Summer League matters.
1: That just opened the door for Liam McNeely to give everybody buckets tonight. Dot, there was a tease I wanted to do about an NBA announcer losing his job for being a cheetah. But I forgot that we've relinquished the responsibility of teasing here on this national space on Westwood One Sports Night to you. So the floor is yours.
0: Hey, I'm very excited to hear about this cheetah sportscaster. So I need everybody to make sure you just keep on listening.
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18: A better life with Dr. Sanjay Gupta.
19: By age 35, two-thirds of American men will experience some degree of noticeable hair loss. And by age 50, about 85% of men will have significantly thinning hair. That's according to the American Hair Loss Association. Now, one dermatologist explained that hair loss can either be genetic where it can be triggered by stress, illness, surgery, medications, major life events. No matter the cause, a lot of men, understandably, are frustrated by hair loss because it seems like a loss of control. You can take great care of your scalp by all sorts of expensive lotions and potions, but that might not matter. There are some tried and true medications that might work, like minoxidil or finasteride. But another solution is just shaving it off, and I've heard more and more how liberating this can be for a lot of guys. That's the ultimate control of their appearance. I'm Dr. Sanjay Gupta, helping you live a better life.
15: App 32.

0: So apparently, Denton Day, you could get fired at your job for cheating on your girlfriend. That's what we learned when it comes to Spurs play-by-play man Jacob Toby, who pretty obviously had his phone hacked by his now ex-girlfriend, posting on his accounts outlining that he had cheated on her with the sister of a player on the Spurs. Who was this player again on the Spurs?
1: Lundy Waters is a player that's been so irrelevant to the Spurs that we don't care about the name of the player.
0: Right.
1: Because trust me, if it was Wembanyama's sister, you would know.
0: Or Steph Castle, or a name, a player that is a household name. It's not that. And this girlfriend posted pictures that, for whatever reason, the girlfriend found and had access to of them in a photo booth, kissing one another. Such great offense here. Now, D-Day, there are a lot of possibilities here to espouse unpopular takes. And I'm okay if unpopular takes are espoused. What is your reaction to the Spurs parting ways with their young play-by-play announcer because he was exposed publicly for having cheated on his girlfriend with the sister of an obscure Spurs player?
1: My first thought was Mike Vrabel, happy as hell he works for the Patriots and not the Spurs. This isn't a fireable offense. It's morally inaccurate, but it's not fireable.
0: It is, but also, here's the part where, can the married people talk for a second?
1: We are both married.
0: Right. Can the married people talk here? Unless you're married, it's not really cheating. There is no real commitment that's there, or else get married. It's not really cheating. Like, you're not off the market unless you're married. That is when you're off the market. So the idea, it's like, oh, it's my girlfriend that I cheated on. I'm sorry, dude. Or I'm sorry for the girl. I do. I feel bad for you. But it's not an unforgivable sin to cheat on your girlfriend versus it's a different connotation if you cheat on your wife. If you cheat while being married. Am I wrong to think that there are different levels to this? Like, I always told my friends, like, if she's dating someone else and isn't engaged, she's not off the market yet. She isn't. So shoot your shot if you want to, and yeah, then she can make decisions.
1: Girl Josh Graham over here.
0: No,
1: he's trying to get with anything that breathes.
0: No, I'm saying, if you really want to lock it down, lock it down. It's not locked down, both men or women, unless you're married. That's when things are supposedly locked down to where it could be a fireable offense, perhaps, if you cheat. But girlfriend? Don't think so. I think there are different levels to this. Am I wrong?
1: Well, you're wrong because it shouldn't be a fireable offense in either situation. Unless it's someone in the building. So unless the sister works in the building, what is the fireable offense, whether they're in a relationship, dating, married, engaged, whatever you consider, it's still cheating if it's a girlfriend, but it's not a fireable offense.
0: Does he have a lawsuit potentially here?
1: I would imagine. He's leaving with something. I don't know what he's leaving with. I don't know if he kept the other girl or not. But he's leaving with something.
0: Probably not. Also, would love to know the details of how she got access to his phone. Is this the classic, I'm going to take your phone and then do the face recognition while you're sleeping to get access?
1: Yeah, I think that is, which has happened to a buddy of mine before. And it didn't. Oof. He wasn't on Twitter, thank God. But it ended pretty similarly. He woke up and she was packing her things.
0: Sheesh. There also was a part where she posted
1: dating, you know. So
0: there was a part where she posted that she learned about all this while on day 3 of a 2-week stay at his grandparents' house.
1: Not a lot of people to vent to there. They might take his side.
0: Tough. Is it a more fireable offense because he works for the team? Well,
1: no,
0: yeah.
1: He didn't bang the player.
0: Well, that's what I'm saying. It's not a more fireable offense because that's what's different about this whole thing here. It's not one of those situations where it's within the office. This is not Ime Udoka. This isn't Sharon Moore. There's not a power dynamic here with the play-by-play guy. And it's, again, a girlfriend. So I'm glad we're aligned on this in a lot of ways, D-Day.
1: I'm not fully aligned. Offense. Easy. Not fully aligned.
0: Well, where are you not aligned at?
1: There's no difference between girlfriends? Yeah, just don't believe that it's cheating if it's a girlfriend. You're like, there's no goalie in the net. So just because there's a goalie doesn't mean he can't score. That goalie looking like the Team USA goalie.
0: 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Speaking of USA Soccer, we just received specifics on Christian Pulisic's injury. So how does that affect the way we think about the criticism he's faced? That's next.
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7: For more than a decade, the Environmental Working Group has put out a list of the so-called Dirty Dozen. These are the non-organic produce contaminated with the highest levels of pesticides. Well, this year, spinach topped the list, followed by kale, collard, mustard greens, strawberries, grapes, nectarines, peaches, cherries, apples, blackberries, pears, potatoes, and blueberries. Now, all these fruits and vegetables are part of a healthy diet, so no one is saying you shouldn't eat them. Point is, though, you could consider buying these items organic if and when you can, and then taking extra care when you wash them. The FDA recommends rinsing all fruits and vegetables, even the ones that are organic, under running water that is slightly warmer than room temperature. Don't use soap, bleach, or any fancy produce washes. I'm Dr. Sanjay Gupta, helping you live a better life.
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0: Monday. What? 20 minutes from now. Top sound of the day. Say what? Also is what former Spurs play-by-play announcer Jacob Toney probably said when he picked up his phone following his ex-girlfriend hacking it in the middle of the night to post about how he had cheated on her with the sister of a Spurs player. Certainly, opinions can be had on the subject. 310-840-4910. Chance in Alabama has thoughts. Chance, where are you at on this?
1: You know, I've heard so many different takes on this, man. Here's my take. She's terrible, man. I've been cheated on before, and it hurts. And a lot of justification out there is, hey, they weren't married. Give me a break. It still hurts. But my point is this. The Spurs did the absolute right thing, firing this guy. It's a bad look on the organization. You know, if he was Tim Duncan in his prime, hey, you might tolerate that. You know what I'm saying? But he is a radio or a play-by-play guy, right? So
0: yeah,
1: they are absolutely in their rights to do this. Just like, you know, Brandon Ayuk blasted his team, you know what I mean? He's going to be blackballed probably from the NFL because he committed the cardinal sin. You do not talk bad about the Shield. You do not talk bad about your team because a new team picks him up, they have a falling out, boom, he may go loco again. You just don't do it. It is a no-no. It's not just a cheating. It's just a bad look, man. It's a bad look, you know? And who cares if they're not married? I mean, who cares,
0: I
1: man?
0: I do.
1: Why? Why?
0: Because marriage is the commitment. Girlfriend is however you're feeling that day. If you want to break up that day, then you're broken up. I'm not saying it doesn't sting. I'm just saying it's a different standard. It's a different standard for marriages than it's my girlfriend. Sorry.
1: Well then break up and sleep with who you want. You know, do what you want, man.
0: There you go.
1: And like I said, he's not Tim Duncan in his prime. He is a play-by-play guy. Let him go. You know, he's not even a Patriots head coach, who's a pretty darn good coach to the NFL. You tolerate it for great players. You tolerate BS on good players, good coaches. But this guy, I mean, he is not Vin Scully. I mean, he is not some legendary play-by-play man. So see you later. Hasta mañana.
0: Now you have me thinking and giving me a ton of ideas, which is a bad idea. Thank you, Chance. Appreciate the call from Alabama. Just since we got a Dodger fan and Oliver here, I love Vin Scully more than anybody else. If 80-year-old Vin Scully did this, they're not firing Vin, right? No. You stand by Vin. If that happened with Vin. They named the freaking road that leads up to Dodger Stadium after Vin. You stand by him. That's what you do. Now this is a fun game, D-Day. This is a fun game. What noteworthy play-by-play announcers have enough standing with their teams that they could get away with this? Breen?
2: I still don't understand. I'm losing the grip as to why the firing took place.
0: Because of what he just said, it looks bad, which is true, but it's short-sighted. It's short-sighted. Who's going to care about this tomorrow? Nobody.
2: Does it look that bad?
0: And again, do the guys in the locker room care? Well, hold one second.
2: If the Spurs player
0: took issue with this, yo, man, that's my sister. If the Spurs player took issue, then what?
2: Then you let him go. Because you got way more invested in the Spurs player than the radio guy. But like,
0: well,
2: honestly,
0: then that might be the answer.
2: I come out here and be like, yo, he did not like that very much. But I'd also point out, like, a kissing booth is not a hookup thing. You're not taking a one night stand to a kissing booth, and then correct. Getting the picture sent, because I think she found it via like a link that was sent. You're not getting the pictures then sent to you for good keeping if you're never planning on seeing the person again.
0: It's true. It's true. You're asking the right questions. You're hitting the right subjects. The Knicks aren't firing Breen if Breen does this. It's not happening. Don't think so. Are there other, nationally speaking, locally relevant announcers that we should be talking about? Joe Davis? I think Joe D's still fine. I think he is. I think it's okay.
2: Joe,
0: because he said it. It's Joe Davis?
2: No. Do you know Joe what?
0: I think Joe's fine.
2: No. What'd you call him?
0: I called him Joe D.
2: There you go. The D's fine.
0: There he is, everybody. Denton Day. He's here for you. He's here for you throughout the week. Christian Pulisic has not been there for the United States soccer team when they need him most. And we got some news regarding Christian Pulisic earlier that said among the injuries that he had sustained in the World Cup, a micro fracture in his tibia and fibula. Going to keep him out for a handful of weeks. So we will not be seeing him in professional competition for a while. The question we ask might be the last question we have time to get to tonight. Now that we've learned the extent of Christian Pulisic's injury with USA Soccer, does he deserve the criticism that he's faced all week long since the loss to Belgium on Monday? This radio host says yes. He does deserve it. The Christian Pulisic, it's been overdue. A lot of people have been just waiting for an opportunity to speak out about this dude. Been biting their tongue for too long. The criticism, it's warranted, it's overdue with Christian Pulisic. The latest news about his injury today, it does not change the fact he's a fragile player. 2022 World Cup had a critical goal against Iran. Only World Cup goals he has scored in two World Cups. That allowed the U.S. to advance. But in the same game, he sustained a hip injury that led to him asking out, and the Americans had to hold on for dear life against Iran just to move on. 2024, the disastrous Gold Cup that cost U.S. men's national team manager Greg Berhalter his job. Pulisic decided to sit out in order to get some rest, and that irked a lot of U.S. soccer luminaries. This latest injury, it happened when he swung his leg into a Belgian player, not the other way around. So if you continually prove to be unavailable, then you can't really be relied on moving forward. Honestly, the real issue is that Christian Pulisic hasn't done enough to earn the benefit of the doubt from anybody. And certainly not to be considered, or to be considered, the greatest U.S. soccer talent of all time, a title that's been bestowed on him by many. The on-field production hasn't been there. Four starts, no goals, one assists in this World Cup. A non-factor in the Belgium match before getting banged up. Then afterwards, he's doing media. I think it's Jenny Taft that's talking to him. And he says after the most disappointing World Cup result in modern U.S. soccer history, quote, "Now it's time to get some rest, so it'll be okay." Matching comments he had when resting in the 2024 Gold Cup. That makes him look like the soccer version of what Darren Peterson was at Kansas. Load management, asking out because he has no pain tolerance, and then letting us know just how painful it was, just how hurt he is after the fact. He was flamed deservedly by U.S. legends like Sidney Leroux and Carly Lloyd because he comes off like a diva. Just take what Landon Donovan had to say on his podcast with Tim Howard about it here.
3: People are fed up with the way things are handled around him. And it's not necessarily him, but it's his agents, his family, his hangers-on, the people are influencing. People are fed up with it. They treat people poorly. They do things poorly. It's always a no. Whenever you want to ask, can we do an interview? Can we? It's always a no. You can't get near him. He doesn't say hi to the commentators who do all the games all the time. When they walk by, all the other guys come over and shake hands and say hello. There's just this sense about him that, like, you can't get near him. It's too big. And I actually don't think it's from him. I think it's from the people around him. They need to stop. And he needs to man up and have a conversation with them and say, look, guys, this is not helping.
0: No, it's not. And it's a good sign, honestly, for U.S. soccer that Pulisic is getting roasted. It's a good sign. It shows that we're elevating the standard for soccer. This is a 27-year-old constantly asking out of World Cup matches, falling well short of the standard when he does play. And we're calling this guy the best talent we have. It's not good enough. And if you think that's harsh, look at the way we treat our NFL stars when they don't deliver. Or better yet, look at how the English press treats an EPL star when they don't deliver in that sport. This is what taking soccer more seriously looks like. And the reality is this. Pulisic is a talent you want on your team. But he can't be your best guy. He's LaMelo Ball. Can't be your best guy. You can't bank that he's going to be there playing for you. When he does play, he's pretty good. Ideally, if he's your third best player, you're in good shape, kind of like what we see with AC Milan. But he can't any longer be the face for U.S. soccer. Flo Balogun could be that. And hopefully you find somebody else that's right there with him. Weston McKennie may be a great candidate for that. But the criticism, it's warranted. Don't care about, oh, what came out today. Sorry. It's warranted, it's overdue for the reasons Landon Donovan described and the past track record. A file has been built on Christian Pulisic, a file that rightfully has been opened up when the criticism poured in. Getting a quick Summer League check-in before we get to say what? You know what game we had a lot of attention on, or we kept a very close eye on, other than AJ Dabanza besting Darren Peterson in Utah tonight? We looked at D-Day, this Sixers-Pistons game was one that had our attention. Because D-Day, yours truly, might be the biggest Abuka Okori fan out there. Yes, we bet him at 200-1 odds to win Rookie of the Year. Think Detroit's a great place for him to end up. Guy was a bucket at Stanford. He had 20 for Detroit against Philly. 8 of 16 from the field. Hit a couple threes, 4 assists. He had a really good night for the Detroit Pistons in his Summer League debut. The other reason we were paying close attention to this game, LeBaron Filon. He had 4 made threes, 7 assists, 18 points for the Philadelphia 76ers. Other than Darren Peterson, when you're talking about the most polished scorers in this draft, it's probably Acuff, and then Abuka Okori and LeBaron Filon. Like, those are probably the 4 most pro-ready rookies in this year's draft. And they went head-to-head tonight, and that was a lot of fun to follow. How about the reigning Summer League champion Charlotte Hornets, D-Day? Liam McNeely, remember him at UConn? He went for 28 tonight. 28 points. Yo. As Charlotte beat the Orlando Magic. 28 for Liam McNeely. Christian Anderson didn't do all that much. He was a first-round draft pick. Any other Summer League games catch your eye other than watching AJ Dabanza and your Wizards?
2: No. It was that one only. I had my entire evening planned around it. I only cared about watching AJ DeBonta tie Blake Griffin's record for rookie scoring 27 in his first game in the Summer League.
0: Well, that must be for number one overall pick.
2: Number one overall pick. Your first number one overall pick since Blake Griffin in first game in the Summer League. 27 points.
0: Got it. Well, good. That's exciting. Why is he number four and not number three? Is this a Bradley Beal thing?
2: No, because he was number three in college, but he was the number one overall pick, so he leveled up in the NBA.
0: Oh. Does that mean he was like number two in high school? This is a leveling up thing?
2: No, you're thinking too deep into it.
0: Okay.
2: But that is what that he happened. Said. That's like a real answer that he gave.
0: Huh. Yaxel Indeborg went for 21. Golden State facing Dallas. Remember everyone thought Dallas was going to take Yaxel because of Dusty Mabee in there? Well, they took the other Michigan guy. That was Moritz Johnson. How'd Moritz Johnson do? Glad you asked. He went 12 of 17, scored 27. To go along with 8 boards, 3 assists, 3 steals, 2 blocks. It's not bad. Not a bad day in the office. So that's what we've been following. A lot of summer league ball. Can't wait for Caleb Wilson against Cam Boozer on Friday night. Tonight... And say what? Steph Curry makes a public pitch to LeBron, and an NFL legend finally gets his due. Say what? Next on Westwood One Sports Night.
4: We know you're jonesing for some football just like we are. NFL training camps begin opening in 13 days. And yes, we're counting. You're home for the NFL. Westwood One Sports.
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0: 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Here's Josh Graham.
1: So much going on to keep you abreast of. So let's do so in a way where we hear from some of the top figures in sports. It's a segment we call Say What?
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0: With Josh Graham.
1: All right, let's get to some of the big headlines. Starting with the whereabouts of LeBron James. The latest in terms of LeBron's front runners from Shams Charania of ESPN.
10: When I talk to teams around the league, when I do my research, the teams that continue to come up are Cleveland, Miami, Philadelphia after they got the Jaylen Brown. Like, Philadelphia was not in the picture. And I think that's why this is somewhat a true free agency for LeBron James, because he didn't go into it with a calculation in mind, a plan in place. I look at it when I talk to teams now as kind of a hierarchy of Cleveland, Miami, Philadelphia. And then I think there's some teams on the periphery.
1: How stunned would you be, Denton Day, if LeBron at this point chose a Western Conference team?
11: Floored. Absolutely shebanged.
1: I'm with you. Steph Curry doesn't seem to feel that way, though. Steph was asked about the possibility of LeBron and Steph pairing up, and in a way, Steph made a public pitch to LeBron.
12: 100%, it's kind of up to him. I feel like any place he called and said, I want to play there, you move mountains to make it happen. And I know we're in that boat as well. So the pitch is, you want to play good basketball, be around people that know how to play the game, hopefully, you know, raise our floor on our competitiveness this year. There's good golf in the Bay. But, you know, we're an organization that's been there, he knows that, and that's really self-explanatory. It's just a matter of where he sees himself fitting. And at the end of the day, that's up to him.
1: The golf stuff's weird, isn't it? LeBron, we get it. He likes to golf. But do you find it strange how seriously people are taking the golf piece as being like part of LeBron's basketball decision?
11: No, not really. I think it's more tongue-in-cheek, but off days you want to play golf? I don't think it's
1: coming down. Adam Schefter just said publicly he thinks it's Miami. He's hearing it's Miami and that the golf stuff is real.
11: I mean, these dudes love golf. Like, the golf craze in the NBA is a real thing. Steph, JR went and played golf, went back to college to play golf. Like, the golf craze is as real as the wine craze in the NBA.
1: I ran into JR Smith in Greensboro a couple of times at NCA&T. Went to be a golfer there. So, yeah, buy that. But that being a deciding factor is a little bit perplexing. All these cities, states that you're talking about, they have golf courses nearby that you can play and be perfectly happy, being perfectly content. Otherwise, LeBron should just join the Charlotte Hornets, because they have Pinehurst and they have all these other world-class courses right there. Kiowa Islands right there. Gosh, what's the name of the course that the PGA was at last year in Charlotte? Wells Fargo Championships played there every year. Quail Hollow. There it is. Quail Hollow Golf Club. I think it's going to be Cleveland. What do you think?
11: My expectation is Philadelphia.
1: Expectation?
11: Go win a championship. Like, what are you waiting for? You want to go home? You already won at home. Who wants to go? You're a billionaire. Who wants to go live in Cleveland, Ohio when you're a billionaire? Go win a championship and then ride off into the sunset.
1: Fascinating. That would be the most fun possibility. So, do hope that that is what we end up getting. I still think it's going to be Cleveland. We haven't talked about this piece of the story, though. Apparently, voice memos are being sent by teams to LeBron. Why should I care? Why is that a big headline? Voice memos?
11: It's very millennial.
1: Like, yeah.
11: Wouldn't you, if you thought you had a real chance of recruiting somebody, wouldn't you at least want them on Zoom? Have you ever listened to a live voice memo? No.
1: When's the last time you sent someone a voice memo?
11: Very frequently.
1: Do you do the thing? Everybody has that friend that sends you the voice recording, which is awful via text because then it just deletes. So you better catch it the first time. Let's hope teams aren't taking that approach.
11: No, that is a voice memo.
1: Well, I thought like there's the app, like the voice memo app that you can record.
11: You send it via
1: text.
11: You can keep them. You know that. You can keep a voice memo. It doesn't just automatically delete. You can keep it.
1: Do you have to do it like in real time in order to keep it, or else it's gone? Or is there a way that
11: you listen to it the full way once, and then it gives you a little pop up? Hey, do you want to keep this? And you have 2 minutes to decide whether you want to keep that voice memo. So if you need to go back and listen to it again, you keep it. And you go back and listen to it. You then transcribe it. Have the phone do it for you, not sit there and do it by hand. I'm putting you on game.
1: Interesting.
11: Right,
1: thank you. Appreciate that. Going to your backyard in Washington, D.C. I was stunned that this news hadn't already happened, but John Riggins is going to have his number 44 officially retired by Washington against the LA Rams this coming season. Here was part of the announcement video featuring John Riggins, the Diesel, that was on Washington's social media.
3: Well, let's just assume for sake of argument that I am the Diesel. Well, a diesel is an internal combustion engine, even though there's no spark plug in it. It still relies on fuel. But with the fuel, once it gets injected into the cylinder and the compression starts, then it needs one more thing, and that's oxygen. You can't have combustion without oxygen. And I say this with all sincerity. The fans were my oxygen.
1: D-Day, where does John Riggins rank among greatest Washington Commanders / Redskins ever?
11: Well, good enough to have that jersey retired. He's certainly up there. I mean, purists are going to maybe point to like a Daryl Green, the Hogs, the many Hogs, Sammy Ball, if you want to go super duper far back, Sonny.
1: Jurgensen.
11: Jurgensen is certainly in that conversation as well, but Riggo had the most memorable play that the team has made, arguably in its entire history.
1: So, I don't even know what second the 43-yard touchdown run on 4th-and-1 in the Super Bowl to win your first Super Bowl. What's next?
11: The Hail Mary.
1: Greatest plays in the Hail Mary?
11: The Jane Daniels Hail Mary. Small little thing.
1: Oh, we're talking recent. Yeah, the Bears game from like 2 years ago. Oh, okay. I'm trying to think of other ones, like Santana Moss and the comeback on the Monday night game against Dallas. That was 20 years ago.
11: I mean, if the Broncos put up a fight in that Super Bowl with Doug Williams, maybe there would have been something, but they didn't. And they got pushed around like crazy, so you could just take any of the plays where you could drive a bus through the line of scrimmage that Timmy Smith was running through.
1: The Bills Super Bowl, they dominated too. Greatest plays in Washington Redskins / Commanders history. There's the RG3 run, yeah. Down the sideline, his rookie season that a lot of people would remember. That comes to mind.
11: Yeah, when you've been in hell for 30 years, it does make it very difficult to come up with many great plays. They did just
1: this is a fun topic,
11: 90,
1: though.
11: Their 96th birthday, though, so happy birthday.
1: This is a fun topic. I like this topic. I think John Riggins' number should have been retired a long time ago. Glad that he's alive to get to experience this later this year. All-time leading rusher in Washington history. 7th in NFL history in career touchdowns. Let's have a little bit of fun at the expense of the Big 12 Conference to close out. Say what? Brett Yormark said a bunch of embarrassing stuff, proving why the Big 12 is a conference we shouldn't be taking seriously. Certainly not a power conference in football, given that the last time one of their current members won a national title was 1990 in Colorado, and they have one CFP win in their history. But the Brendan Sorsby situation happened. It's the most newsworthy thing that happened in college football this offseason. So naturally, when talking season begins and the Big 12 kicks things off, Brett Yormark, the commissioner, was going to have an answer ready to go that was perfect to put a bow on that topic. Wrong. Here was the Big 12 commissioner.
5: Let me start off by saying I appreciate the question. I appreciate other questions that are probably going to come forth today. Today's not the time to address that issue. Today is about celebrating the upcoming football season and celebrating our 16 schools. But I appreciate the question, so thank you.
1: I appreciate it. It's so cringeworthy. Would you have respected it more, D-Day, if channeling Will Ferrell playing George Bush in a debate SNL 25 years ago, if Brett Yormark just responded, pass?
11: No.
1: It would have been funnier.
11: It would have been funnier. But I would prefer him to answer the question like an adult.
1: Well, obviously, I'm saying if these are our two options, like, you might as well have just said pass. Versus, I appreciate the question so much. Twice. I'm starting to think he didn't appreciate that question now that I think about it. Here was... So, was that more embarrassing, the Texas Tech deal, than partnering with Monster Energy drinks for your jersey logo or your jersey sponsorship for Big 12 schools, football, men's basketball, women's basketball? On court, on field sponsorships as well. And each school in the conference is only getting roughly around $1 million cut in this marketing deal. Brett Yormark, he was pumped to talk about Monster Energy drink.
5: Monster Energy represents drive, edge, ambition, qualities that mirror our student athletes and the Big 12 Conference. Our multi-year partnership is the first of its kind, built on the right brand and cultural alignment. Monster Energy is the number one energy drink domestically and will take this conference to places it has not been before.
1: It's just amazing. D-Day, because when we all think of Monster Energy drink, we think of the drive and edge and ambition that comes with Monster Energy. And we think about Big 12 Conference having brand

0: conference without having Brendan Sorsby as their quarterback.
1: I like their backup. I like their backup beforehand too. Will Hammond. I'm a Will Hammond guy. I got to be honest. Brendan Sorsby was not worth that $5 million.
0: Denton Day, everybody. Producer of this program. Will Hammond guy. There you go. Because we saw Will Hammond play a lot of last season when Morton was hurt, right?
1: Yeah, a few games. Was good in some, was not so good in others. But I think there's real stuff there.
0: All right.
1: Sorsby's good. Texas He's not Tech. Worth $5 million.
0: Big 12 Media Days. I will be at ACC Media Day, one of their three Media Days, next week. Maybe, just maybe, we might have the ACC commissioner join the program. Try to figure that one out. Was it your idea to have like a boxing match between me and Drake Toll? Was that you?
1: Yeah, you can do like a Haymakers for Hope situation. So it's for a good cause, and then it's two guys representing the ACC in one corner and the Big 12 in another corner. There's plenty of talent here to do play-by-play and ringside reporting at Westwood One Sports. Somebody probably can officiate a fight. Feels pretty easy. Just stop it when one guy looks like he's dead.
0: But you don't believe there's a real comparison between the Big 12 and the ACC? In football.
1: I think it's hilarious that that's how ACC people need to punch down, is they need to look at the Big 12 because they're so far away from the Big 10 and the SEC that it makes you feel good that you prop yourself up. Because you guys are both headed to the inevitable of destruction.
0: Maybe. That might be true.
1: I mean, confirmed. We were bragging when we were talking about which teams do other conferences want.
0: No, but that's a way to talk about the value of one league versus the other.
1: But if that's the measuring stick, it's, hey, when they come around.
0: Well, what measuring stick would you like to use? If you want to use on-field
1: success. I thought your national championship
0: success.
1: One is a great one. Like, that's I would stop it there. Not like, hey, when those other big bullies come around to steal lunch money, whose lunch money do they want?
0: Yeah, but they do want the ACC's lunch money first. They do. They do. They'll call them first. Try to figure that one out. I don't know. Make sure if you haven't already, subscribe to the YouTube channel. 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Denton Day, what do you got? And put it to bed.
1: This is right up your alley, Josh. You will not believe what Taylor Swift fans paid $25 for. I'll tell you next.
2: Westwood One! We love sports. 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
11: A better life with Dr. Sanjay Gupta.
12: For decades, the prevailing wisdom for someone who's had a heart attack has been to put them on beta blockers for the rest of their life. But new research suggests that might not be necessary, and that the benefits of these medications probably taper off after a year or two. On the whole, and for the average person, beta blockers are very safe and very effective. But, as with any medication, they can come with a cost. A financial one, and also potential side effects. We're talking about things like fatigue, dizziness, dry mouth, dry eyes. I want to be clear when I say that you absolutely should talk to your doctor before starting or stopping any medication. Point is, if you're years out from a heart attack and you're in otherwise good health, you might want to ask your doctor about discontinuing beta blockers. You'll want to, of course, keep up a healthy lifestyle, diet, exercise, and sleep. I'm Dr. Sanjay Gupta, helping you live a better life.
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Before we put the show to bed, a lot to look forward to on the Friday sports slate. France advanced in the first quarterfinal on Thursday. 2-0 win against Morocco. Morocco was shorthanded. Kylian Mbappe. 20 World Cup matches, 20 goals. It's insane what he does. Best player in the world, by the way. Might be considering a signing in MLS. Been some rumors that he could join Lionel Messi at Inter Miami, which could be a lot of fun. Spain on Friday faces Belgium. Spain a heavy favorite in that. That's the only World Cup match that we have on Friday. We got JP Della Camera, the longtime Fox soccer commentator, joining us on a Friday night, Westwood One Sports Night. We'll also be talking about NBA Summer League. Caleb Wilson, the number 4 pick for North Carolina, facing the number 3 pick, Duke Blue Devil, for the Memphis Grizzlies, Cam Boozer. That's the highlighted match on Friday night, highlighted game on the NBA Summer League slate. So there will be a lot for us to do. Who knows? Maybe some news regarding LeBron James. Maybe some news regarding Kawhi Leonard that we might get in the next 24 hours as well. And we'll keep you posted on all of it. To close out today's program, Denton Day puts the show to bed.

0: if you will. I stumbled across a story that made me feel like I was living in a dystopian world that I did not want to be in. But here we are in the year of our Lord 2026, because I came across an article, Josh, from Yahoo. That's important here. This isn't like the Daily Mail. This isn't like Page Six. With all due respect to those publications, this is Yahoo. Fans of Taylor Swift were paying $25 for garbage outside of the wedding. Like garbage from the wedding, but they were standing outside to pay $25 for pieces of garbage from the wedding.
1: Huh. What would be the grand prize in the trash, hypothetically?
0: Probably a fork that Taylor Swift... you know what? I'm going to go out on a limb here and say, as a billionaire, you didn't have plastic forks. Maybe a napkin that touched Taylor Swift's mouth, arm, if somebody spilled something on her. Can't imagine they did, but you never know. Something with Taylor Swift's DNA on it. Because if you look, if you're standing outside paying for garbage, you are a psycho. Like, at some point, you're going to have to look at yourself in the mirror and be like, I think we're weird. Like, I think we're taking this a little too far.
1: The highlight of tonight's show was undoubtedly B-Dot saying, with all sincerity, he did not know that Taylor Swift and Travis Kelce got married last week. And the man meant it. The man
0: so
1: meant
0: jealous.
1: It. He didn't know. It's amazing. Would Didn't Day have known if not for this host's commitment to updating every moment?
0: I mean, yeah.
1: And breaking things down?
0: My social media. Like, all over. I couldn't escape. I saw guest lists and fake guest lists.
1: Oh, just wait till the baby arrives. When that happens... huge news. It's going to be another daily thing where it's talked about. Probably more than the wedding, if I had to guess.
0: You think they have a ridiculous name?
1: Yes.
0: Like with an X in there? If you got an X in your name, there's a certain standard you have to uphold in terms of persona. Like, an X in the name is a pretty big deal.
1: I don't know. I think it has to start with T. Let's start
0: Truxton.
1: There. Truxton?
0: I knew a dude named Truxton in high school. He had an X in the name, but he did not uphold... he was a nice dude, but he didn't uphold the standard of having an X in the name.
1: Tyreek?
0: I don't think they might pass on that one.
1: Just throwing some things out there.
0: It has to be like, have you seen the memes of how in today's generation, there's a bunch of like very odd white names where it's like a generation of people that are just picking the most odd names to name their children? Lynx. Like, who's naming a kid Lynx?
1: There are some very caucastic names that we're not using anymore. Like, we're not making... any more riches. We're not making any more...
0: Frank.
1: Yeah. Franks. We're not making Franks. We don't have any more Franks. We cook Franks, but we don't make Franks anymore.
0: Apparently on Westwood One Sports Night, we cook Franks in more than one way. On the grill, and if you're a loser named Frank and you're under 30...
1: I don't think that exists. Who's the youngest Frank you can think of? I think of maybe Frank Jackson Jr. or Frank Kaminsky. The youngest Franks that I could...
0: That's what I...
1: Well, I'm trying to think youngest Franks.
0: Well, it validates your point. When you say Frank, I think Sinatra, and he's been dead for a long time.
1: Famous Franks. I'm looking this up now. That's what we're doing.
0: Must be a picture of hot dogs.
1: Frank Ocean, 38.
0: Goat.
1: Okay. Frank Kaminsky is 33 years old. Frank Lampard, soccer player. Frank Langella, still with us, 88. Shout out to the great, late Frank Robinson. Yeah, I just don't think we're making Franks
0: anymore.
1: Is that
0: soccer player American? That's important. Because Euros might still mess with the name Frank, like Frankfurt.
1: Yeah. That is a European. He's an English soccer player. Frank Thomas, 58. The Big Hurt. Apologies if your name Frank. Shout out to you, though. Drake Toll. We'll have to see if the Big 12 ACC boxing match ends up happening. From Denton Day and Oliver Popular, my name's Josh Graham. Drake Toll on the way. This is Westwood One Sports Night.
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9: A colleague of mine went to a meeting of the primetime seniors the other week. There are programs like this all over the country for people in their 60s, 70s, 80s, and beyond to stay active. It's not just something to keep older folks busy. It helps to keep their bodies in shape and their brains sharp. Showing up with a good attitude is a must, and research shows that having the right mindset actually does lead to better physical aging. So if you need some suggestions to boost your positivity, experts we talked to recommended focusing on goals, which can boost your confidence. Practice gratitude, they said. One of the seniors my colleague met told her that just waking up in the morning is, quote, better than the alternative. That's true. Focus on the things you can control. Diet and exercise. And very importantly, surround yourself with positive people, because that can be contagious. I'm Dr. Sanjay Gupta, helping you live a better life.
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0: for joining us. John Lund in for Drake Toll. Appreciate your attendance this morning. Laura and Addie are here as well. Thank you, thank you, thank you. However you are listening or potentially watching, you go to the Drake Toll Show YouTube channel. You can see us. We are bright, shining, very happy on this Friday morning. Hundreds and hundreds of radio stations across North America. I include our Canadian friends up there as well because they are listening to the show in like a mob, basically, up in Canada. We're huge in Canada, huge in Germany, I think, very much in Holland, which is my second favorite team. Holland is my new World Cup team that I'm following. We shall discuss that momentarily. SiriusXM 375, however you're watching or listening. By the way, WestwoodOneSports.com, WestwoodOneSports, you can download the app, and we would love it if you would. A ton of stuff going on today. It's kind of a weird time in sports. We're not quite to the NFL, Major League Baseball, almost to the All-Star game. Addie's very angry, apparently, about the home run derby, which we will discuss. I do have a philosophy on All-Star games, which we'll get to as well, and a ton of weird stuff, like the Spurs play-by-play guy and what happened there, and Bryce Harper weird stuff. And anyway, we'll discuss all of those things. We'll start off with Kawhi Leonard in just a second because the NBA drops the ball again. But let's say good morning. Good morning, good morning. How is everyone? Laura, Addie, how are you?
1: Good morning.
2: Laura, would you like to go first?
3: Do I have something to report?
0: Well, yeah. Well, let me help you with something. Bonnie Tyler passed away, and Laura started with... Well, I don't even know the name of the song.
3: Holding out for a hero. What do you mean you don't know the name of the song?
0: Yeah, I need a hero. Footloose, Kevin Bacon.
1: We'll get there.
0: We'll discuss at some point.
1: Yes. It's 7 yeah. o'clock.
0: And I see Addie is wearing a Texas t-shirt as well. I do have, by the way, there was an article out today that said Arch Manning's 5 places that you wouldn't want him to go. And I bet you could guess Cleveland, them, Jets, Arizona, et cetera.
1: Addie's house.
2: No, so. We want him to go there. We want him to go to Addie's house. Do not tell the listeners that, Laura. We do not lie on this
0: exactly.
2: show.
0: Exactly. We do not lie on this show at all. So everyone is good. Everyone is fine. Everyone had a great evening. Hopefully Addie has provided us with
1: evening.
0: Things because we live vicariously through you. So it's
2: my 1 hour of sleep.
0: Yeah. Good? You good?
2: Yeah, I had a good little power nap. It was a nice power nap. Sinatra.
0: Nice.
2: The
0: like
2: alarm
0: that.
2: Goes off Sinatra. My cat was like, what's going on here? It was like, you just got home.
0: Yeah.
1: Didn't we just go to sleep?
0: I can't. When I do this show, I can't sleep. But I get up at 1:30. I probably went to bed last night at 11:30 or midnight. I couldn't do it 5 days a week. But I can do it like one day. I can stumble through it. So we'll see. We'll see how it goes today. So we're all in a little bit of sleep.
1: I love how we all admitted that none of us got sleep last night.
0: Not at all.
1: Fumes.
2: Who knows if we're even
0: live? My wife's out of town. Yeah, I know. I don't know. I don't know. We'll see. My wife, by the way, right after the show, she's got a plane coming in, and I suggested just slightly that maybe she take an Uber. Yeah, that didn't go well. Might be sleeping on the couch. Could be divorce papers. I think, no, I'm a little bit tired. I might be a little bit tired. Like, you mind taking a, and she went, taking a what? I said, taking a, couldn't even finish a sentence. Taking a, and she went, nah, that wasn't good.
2: Your so, ex-wife. Anyway. Yes, your ex-wife.
0: Yeah, it'll be number two. It's nice. Alimony is awesome. Child support is out of this world. It is very fun. So I'd like to restart that because I just finished one, had a big celebration. It was very nice. Maybe, you know, I could just, you know, I had a couple months off. I really miss giving that money away. Anyway, I digress. Good morning, good morning. Happy Friday to everyone. Yeah, I did. I just barely, like, 2 months ago stopped that. So, I'm like, oh, my gosh, where's all this money coming from? I've
2: yeah,
0: got
2: to
0: get
2: away. Yeah, what are you supposed to do now with your life?
0: Exactly. Very nice. So, anyway, let's see. Where do we start today? This is okay, let's start the NBA. And this is not LeBron-ish. We'll get to what LeBron is doing in just a second. But this broke yesterday, so I don't think you guys talked about it. The Clippers' recent trade, sending Kawhi Leonard to the Raptors, is on hold until the NBA completes its investigation into the team's involvement into the Aspiration tree planting scandal. What essentially has happened here, and this happens all the time in the NBA, if you're paying slight attention, is that they are saying that he circumvented the cap, essentially, with this company. I believe this has happened in other places. I was early in my career in Salt Lake City, and Larry H. Miller was their owner, and he owned a bunch of car dealerships, and all of a sudden they had Stockton to Malone Honda and Stockton to Malone Toyota. I'm like, wonder about that one. You know, so, I mean, this is not new. But here's the thing where the NBA, and I don't like to complain about the NBA, but whether it's the 65-game rule that everybody squawks about or everybody's sitting or you're so worried about the teams at the bottom that you're going to change to some weird system as far as the lottery is concerned, I think that the NBA complicates things at a really high level. And it's starting to be, for me, kind of like college football. So college football screws everything up. I don't know. This is just – life doesn't usually work like this. Business doesn't work like this. Sports doesn't work like this, where you screw everything up like college football does or college athletics does, and yet you have a really cool playoff like college football did, or March Madness goes off pretty much without a hitch, and yet the whole thing can be screwed up. Life doesn't usually work like that. But this is what the NBA is doing. They screw up and screw up and screw up, and then like the NBA Finals with the Knicks winning was awesome, and you had everybody getting into it. So you can screw everything up and still have a product that really works on the court or in college athletics, on the court, on the field, whatever. And it's kind of what the NBA is doing with all the things that they're doing, I believe, wrong, whether it be you're making the lottery more complicated or there's a 65-game rule and you can't be on first team, or you can't do this, or you can't be defensive player, you can't be MVP, you can't. Like, I'm fine with the 65-game rule. So there's all these different things, whether guys are sitting, people are complaining. So there's a lot of elements that are wrong with the NBA. But then this is the latest, and it might be the worst. So here's the part I didn't tell you. On June 30th, everybody knows this, along with everything else, there was this crazy day where essentially the NBA did all their moves, right? June 30th, the Clippers agree to trade with the Raptors. They send Kawhi Leonard back to Toronto. So here's the other thing the NBA does wrong. Why not just declare after the Knicks win the championship, they have the champagne, give it a couple of days so that the executives can kind of get back in their seats. Okay, it is now the 2026-2027 NBA season. We are open for business. If you sign a contract, if you do this, if you do that, that's fine. Things are done. Right now in the NBA, all these deals, you know, you got to pass physicals, you got to do these things, but a lot of these deals are becoming 3 and 4 team deals. They're like, well, you're trading this guy, and you're trading that guy, and you're signing this guy, and you're signing that guy. And, you know, to circumvent cap rules, we'll try to, you know, get signed in trades. That's why these teams do this. They're trying to circumvent the cap, and they're trying to play some games and find some loopholes so that they'll do sign in trades and they'll all do the different things. And then they combine all these trades so that they can all save money or cap space or whatever, which is circumventing the cap, right? So let me get back to this Kawhi Leonard story. So now Toronto and the Clippers are in limbo because Toronto, they're not sure how this thing is going to turn out. Is Kawhi Leonard going to be named a free agent? Is Kawhi Leonard going to have to sit out games? Exactly what's going on here. So Toronto has said, because both these teams were informed, look, we haven't come to a conclusion on this whole thing, so you guys are going to have to be in limbo. Well, everything is done now. So if you're the Clippers, you're going to take Kawhi Leonard back? Like, he'll be real happy with that. So you don't have any leverage in this deal. Toronto's sitting there going in the Eastern Conference, hey, we would have an opportunity in the East because the West, you got those two young teams in Oklahoma City and San Antonio at the top. So they're like, the Clippers are on the opposite end. They're going to go young. They want to go young. They got Keaton Wagler. They got, you know, they blew up their team. And they're essentially saying, we're going to restart this thing. Now Kawhi Leonard has to go back. And then Toronto's big deal in the offseason. They're like, well, what do we do now? So he's got to go to Toronto somehow. So figure it out. But here's the worst part. They've been working on this deal, all right? So they found this out a long time ago and all this kind of stuff with this company, and it's an endorsement deal, and they're trying to say, essentially, and just to kind of give you aspiration, it's a bankrupt energy company with potential ties to owner Steve Ballmer. Leonard's $28 million contract, including a series of no-show appearance fees. Whatever. This isn't college. It's professional. Figure it out. But here's how long it's been going. 10 months. The NBA has been investigating this situation for 10 freaking months. 10 months! So then they haven't come to a conclusion. Look, call me crazy, but you knew months and months and months ago, and maybe Kawhi Leonard was going to be traded. Did it cross anybody's mind in the NBA's front office that maybe, just maybe, you might want to wrap this up before this season started so that you wouldn't be in this situation? to me, with all these different things going on in the NBA, there's uncertainty with lottery and whether players are playing and team and guys are sitting out and all, just all these different things that's going on in the league. And now it takes you more than 10 months to figure this out. How about you say to whatever council is looking into this, guys, we have got to have this done by the start of the season, because then Kawhi Leonard can't be moved. And I don't blame Toronto in this. This came out yesterday that they went to the Raptors and said, look, we don't have this done. We don't know what's going to happen. He might be determined to free agent because they went around these rules. He might be suspended X amount of games. Like, this is then, if it goes to you, then everything is transferred to you. That's essentially what they told the Raptors, that any kind of punishment that happens with Kawhi Leonard, you're not scot-free. You didn't do it. But if he gets suspended, if he gets named a free, like, we don't even know what we're going to do. And it's been going on for 10 months. I'm looking at this going, you know, it brought me up to a thing. Like, when I was young, which I'm not anymore, but when I was a youngin, when I was growing up, my dad used to have he'd have a suit and he'd have a briefcase and he'd go to work. And I would think to myself, man, he's really smart. And then he's going to go talk to a bunch of really smart people. And, man, business people are smart, and people in the world that are in certain positions, clearly they're smart. They know what they're doing. And I'm just some dumb kid going, wow, this is really impressive. And then you get a little bit older and you realize that everyone's kind of a dope. Like, no offense to everybody, but I mean, just people in, like, if you use sports as the example right now, the way that the NBA is being run. Now, there's only one thing that owners care about, and we talk about it all the time. You know what I'm going to say. They just care about money. And so as long as Adam Silver is growing the pie for the NBA, he's finding ways to new avenues of revenue, TV deals, getting all these, you know, getting Prime and getting Amazon and getting all these companies involved in what the NBA is doing, then that's all the owners care about. Are you growing the pie? Am I getting more money in my pocket? Is my franchise growing in value? After that, they don't care. They'd like to win. I say this all the time. They'd like to win championships, certain things they'd like, certainly. But number one on the list, and then there's a massive gap, is what kind of revenue we're bringing in? How are you growing the value of my franchise? And then after that, depending on which owner, some want to win, some want fair rules, some, you know, all these different things come aboard. But I'm looking at the NBA going, it's so incredibly lucky that the Knicks won the championship and everybody's kind of feeling happy and good about the NBA, because behind the scenes, it's like a sports car that the engine is terrible, but you look at it and it's nice and it's shiny and, you know, whatever car brand, because I don't know who's, sponsoring the show, so I'm not going to mention a brand, but you know what I'm talking about, where it's just this nice, shiny car and you sell it off to some sucker and you're like, oh, thank God that car's gone. And then they've got a bunch of engine problems with it. And they're like, they call you back. You sold me a lemon. Sorry, bro. Can't help you with it. I don't have a wrong number. Don't know what you're talking about. That's the way the NBA is being run right now. There are all these different problems, and they're continually swept under the rug. The Knicks win the championship. Everybody feels great. It's been since 1973, right? And so everyone's happy with the NBA. Meanwhile, the NBA hired a law firm 10 months ago to investigate whether the Clippers circumvented the salary cap by giving Leonard that endorsement deal. And they still haven't figured it out, and he's been traded to Toronto, and now that deal is sitting in limbo. How is that even possible? That the NBA could sit there for 10 months, hire a firm, and just be like, every once in a while, check in and go, hey, everything good? Like, you guys, yeah, we'll get to that. All right. Hey, the next season has started. We're trying to trade that guy. Any news? Yeah, we're still working on that. Okay.
2: My favorite part about this is in an ESPN article, the Clippers on Thursday, what they said is, quote, they did not funnel money to Kawhi Leonard through aspiration, and that they were victims of fraud initiated by Aspiration co-founder Joe Sandberg, end quote. Next line. Sandberg has been convicted and sentenced to 14 years of prison. So I think if I'm an owner, what I'm going to do now, hey, this guy's already, he's already down bad. He's already in prison. You know what? We may be doing a bad thing here. We'll put it on him. Can't get any worse for him.
0: But can't they? Again, 10 months to me seems like plenty of time. And didn't they give them some sort of a deadline? Like, hey, by next season, this has to be done. Like, because Kawhi's either a free agent, people have said, or maybe he's going to be because this is kind of new for the NBA. And don't get me wrong, there's stuff going on behind the scenes. There's circumvention of the cap all the time. I don't know why they're trying to make this an example. it's kind of like the NBA looking at the lotto system and saying we got to do something. So there's something behind the scenes that's pushing this, because everybody knows that the NBA, there is circumvention of the cap going on all the time. Do you really think that, like, not to tie LeBron into everything, but do you really think that LeBron's going to play for the minimum next year? This year. Do you think he's going to play for, or even the mid-level at $15 million? Like, his ego is gigantic. We'll get into it later about what he's essentially doing is, like, is the smoke completely clear? Is the stage all mine before I decide where I'm taking my talents again? Like, his ego is gigantic. There's no way that he's going to go to a team for, I think the minimum is like $3.9 million for him, while a guy next to him who's hot garbage is going to make like $10 million or $15 or $20 or whatever. And LeBron's going to look at that guy going, that guy's making, you know, 5 times, 10 times. There's no way. So wherever he's, that's why I thought he was going to go to Golden State, because I thought he'll get involved with some team up there and they'll get him into tech or AI or something, and they'll take that to him minuscule amount of money. Hey, give me that money, LeBron, and they'll make it 10 times by the end of the season, and all of a sudden LeBron's got a bunch of money. He's not going to play for that kind of money. There's just no way. There's got to be deals. Maybe that's part of what's taken so long, but I just don't think his ego will allow it. So I go back to this situation, and I think to myself, there must be some reason why they're making this such a big deal. I'm not sure what it is, but 10 months is a long time. Like, I think we can agree that, like, could you get this done in 10 months? Like, the NBA has to go to these guys going, hey, I don't know, the next season starts on X day. I'll give you 9 months to figure this out. Like, I don't know what kind of firm this is. I have no idea who the firm is. Maybe they're very busy, but I would think this would be near the top of the list to get this finished.
2: You have anything on that now?
0: We're very busy.
2: The Clippers are like, hey, it doesn't really matter. Whatever happens, guys, you're just going to have to deal with it. Sorry, Toronto. It doesn't really matter. Whatever happens.
0: What about that?
2: Yeah, they're just, it's yours now. That's your problem. And I'm like, right, you crashed the car and I have to fix it.
0: Right. They called Toronto yesterday. Hey, by the way, we still don't have anything on this. I know you traded for this guy, but by the way, any type of ramifications for this deal are on you. And Toronto's like, what? Like, this would have been useful information a week ago when we traded for this guy. And plus, the wild part is, like, the Clippers are going in a completely different direction. They don't want him. Toronto's going, hey, it was kind of a feel-good story. We did want him. And now they're like, well, we don't want him. And the Clippers are like, he's yours. It's like, nobody, you know, nobody's picking up the phone. You bought the lemon of a car. And it's like, hello? You know, sorry, wrong number. Like, what? They sit back going, not our fault. We gave it to some company, Company X, and they haven't gotten it done. Sorry. Like, the NBA is just, like, this would never happen in the NFL. Like, rip Roger Goodell all you want. This would never happen in the NFL. No chance. Anyway, sorry. That was my rant this morning. I could not believe that was professional sports. Like, I could see it, you know, some little league or something, and somebody didn't pay some fee, or I don't know. You know, Jimmy doesn't get a trophy, but it's the NBA. Insane. Anyway, there you go. There is story number one today. It's crazy. All right. Speaking of the NBA, let's just get this out of the way right now. Speaking of the NBA, pick a team already and take Bronny with you. We will explain next. Drake Toll Show. By the way, as we always tell you, you could be our random caller of the day at 310-840-4910, 310-840-4910. That is the Westwind One Sports. Talk and text line. All right, we will just get into this right now. Yes, LeBron, please pick a team. And yes, LeBron, please take Bronny with you. We'll explain next. Drake Toll Show, John Lund in on Westwood One Sports and the Westwood One Sports app.
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17: A better life with Dr. Sanjay Gupta.
18: There are lots of things you can measure to get an idea of how healthy you are at any given moment. Temperature, heart rate, blood pressure, just to name a few. But how about how healthy you will be and how long you're likely to live? According to a new study out of the University at Buffalo, two simple strength tests are pretty accurate at predicting longevity in older women. One is hand grip strength, and the other is how quickly people can stand up from a seated position without using their arms. By the way, I remember interviewing former President Jimmy Carter when he was quite old and being really impressed how he just popped out of the chair without using his arms. Not a lot of older people can actually do that. But I think the message here is that maintaining strength as you age is going to help you perform everyday activities, but also help you avoid injury and stay independent. I'm Dr. Sanjay Gupta, helping you live a better life.
19: Yeah, I'm 32.

0: We're going to get drunk before the game, we're going to get drunk during the game, and then we're going to get drunk after the game.
1: I'm excited!
2: I love it! Yeah, baby!
1: Welcome in. Thanks for joining us. Happy Friday. Hope you are well. It is the Drake Toll Show. John Lund in for Drake here on Westwood One Sports and Westwood One Sports app. Say hello to Laura and Addie, however you're listening. Thank you, thank you, thank you. If you want to see us today, you can check out the Drake Toll Show YouTube channel, and you can say hello to us there as well. And there's always a fun and rational conversation in the chat room, so you can join that as well if you would like. Let's see, at about 40 minutes past the hour, we'll get into a little bit of All-Star Game. I'm actually going to help you enjoy, I do this as an annual PSA, I will help you enjoy Tuesday's festivities and Monday's festivities and all the festivities just a little bit more. I've got a little piece of advice. We'll do that at about 40 minutes past the hour. We promised you that we would discuss LeBron now. And I'm not overly angry, but kind of what we're seeing here is, and he's not going to do, I don't think, the decision to. I think that he already knows the team he's going to. When we saw over the weekend, he went to Akron to be with a bunch of buddies that he played ball with, and they took a picture in the elevator. I don't think that was AI, but why else would you go to Akron? That's just kind of a weird place to go if that's not where you're going to go. So we'll discuss where he should go. But now what we're getting to is, other than the Kawhi thing that we just talked about, pretty much all the heavy lifting is done. All the big trades are done. I don't think there's going to be anything else of a major variety, but he's kind of waiting, I think, for the smoke to clear. And even though he may take a, like I said, a mid-level or maybe a minimum, whatever the case may be, I think that he wants the stage all to himself, doesn't want any kind of last-second trades, or they could probably wait until this Kawhi thing clears. I mean, they've only had 10 months, so how much longer can that possibly take? And then as he gets the stage to himself, and there's not going to be a Jim Gray thing, and there's not going to be a Boys and Girls Club, and there's not... I mean, if he really wanted to do it cool, he would just release a statement on social media and it would be done. I have a feeling that Nike's going to be involved and there's going to be a video and he's going to go back home to Cleveland. I think that's part of the reason it's taking so long, and they'll incorporate some sponsors, because if he's going to take that low amount of money, he'll probably find sponsors to like sponsor his return to Cleveland or something. I don't know if that's going to make him a champion, but here's the latest on LeBron's where is he going to go. He's only responding. I guess these teams now are leaving him voice memos because he's not responding to anything. He's not responding to text. He's not responding to calls. And so they're having to leave him voice memos. It's like, man, I don't know. I just want it to be over.
3: This reminds me of I feel like there are two ways to go about this. In hockey, Alex Ovechkin, he announced he's coming back for the Cavs.
1: Right.
3: Like less than a month after Stanley Cup playoffs. He's like, yeah, I'm back. Hey guys, I'm back. We're like, okay, cool. I mean, I work for the Caps, so like, I knew he was coming back. But for those who didn't know, it was just like, yeah, okay, cool, like that. You know, just insider.
1: You know, I work for the Caps, so I knew that. Go, I picked up what you were laying down. Go ahead. I'm sorry to interrupt.
3: But then, sorry about that. This kind of reminds me, the LeBron sweepstakes reminds me of Juan Soto and MLB, where I was like, hey, buddy, can you just get over it already? And then it was like, oh, he's going to the Mets at the time. Like, hey, get over it. We do not care. We do not care. Like, it's just at a certain point, it was just like, all right, that took a lot of time. We knew you were going to go to LA or New York, and it just, you were dragging it on for no reason. That's what this feels like. I understand his name is bigger. He has more accolades, but now it's like, oh my gosh, is he going to go to Philly? Is he going to go to all these teams? He's open to every team. And then all of a sudden it's like, wait, but he's not open to that one, that one, that one, and that one. So I just feel like we're just going to get to a point where it is Cleveland and we're just wasting our time here.
1: Yeah. And I don't want to dislike him, and I don't want to come across as that, because I'm always conflicted with him because he does have a lot of annoying things. But at the end of the day, this guy navigated for how many ever years it's been. I mean, he was on the cover of Sports Illustrated. ESPN was showing his high school games. He's, I think, from start to finish, one of the first athletes who had all the social media. So, I mean, there's a lot of pitfalls. He's still married. He's raised good kids. Maybe they're not good basketball players, but he's raised great kids. He's done everything that you should do, right? And it's like, he hasn't run afoul of the law. As far as I know, he hasn't cheated like the San Antonio Spurs play-by-play broadcaster that we'll get into a little bit. Yeah, there's, I guess so. You know, so, I mean, he's kind of the NBA version of like Derek Jeter. Like, Jeter was in the middle of New York, and it was like, other than like giving out a basket and calling an Uber for, you know, some girlfriend, it was like, well done. I mean, they're, you know, everybody's kind of looking at you. Everybody's got a camera with their phone. So, I mean, he's done a really good job in addition to being one of the greatest players of all time, however people want to put him. I don't care where you put him on your list or Mount Rushmore, I'm whatever. So whatever it is, he's done a really nice job, but he has this inexplicable way of just rubbing people the wrong way, and he's got this giant ego, and I just feel like I think you just hit it on the head. Like, hey, man, everybody has you've got millions on your social media feed. Just sit down and say, hey, by the way, I don't want to do another decision. Or maybe you could mock the decision. That would be funny or something like that. But just pick a team and be done with it. But I just feel like he's like, make room for the king. Is everybody done now? Is everybody clear now? Is everybody like, I got to wait. Oh, this Kawhi thing, I got to wait a little longer. I can't believe. Plus, I who knows what he's going to do? And I'm not like screaming A and everybody says, well, this is what he should do. I don't know what he should do, only he knows. I don't care what his decision is, but doesn't it just make the most sense that he would go to Cleveland, that he would go the full circle? Like, the Heat doesn't feel the same. If you join the 76ers, you're kind of ring chasing. If you join Golden State, you guys are going to be playing, like, wheelchair basketball. You know, it just seems to me that, like, Cleveland's the spot, and kind of everybody knows it, right?
3: Yes, 1,000%. 1,000%, and that's what he should do. There are plenty of players out there. I'm not saying this is the exact same scenario, but just wanting to go to their original team, their hometown team or something like that. Jimmy Graham signed with the Saints on a one-year deal, and he wasn't even great, just to retire as a Saint. Just to retire as a Saint, okay? So it wouldn't be like a shock, and I feel like everybody knows that, and I think he knows that too, that everybody knows that. So he's like, oh, well, okay, well, let's just play with this a little bit more then. Let's just, you know, thinking about me a little bit more here. Right. But yes, maybe teams are holding out, like, yeah, you have to, yeah, you can sign me. But you also got to take him. This is like a league of their own when they really wanted Dottie. And like, what about her sister? Her sister? That's like what this is. You got to get Bronny too, guys.
1: I feel bad for him. I really do. Because he was at USC. He clearly wasn't even that good in college. But his dad, and I was the same way. Like, my dad had a company. And it was in French fries and frozen vegetables and everything. And my whole life, like, I had been a broadcaster, and I went to school for it and everything like that. A really, really short story. After college, I have this girlfriend. I know that's crazy to think that I did, but I did. And we go over to Hawaii, and we're only supposed to be there for the summer, right? We had friends that lived over there. We stayed with their family. We hung out. Well, I run into a friend of mine who was working on cruise ships in Hawaii, and I'm like, I want to stay here. She goes back. I stay for like a year, and my parents are calling me every single day like, hey, man, are you ever coming back? And I'm like, we'll see. One day I just had way too much partying and everything like that. I just called an airline, didn't tell my employer or anything. I was a bartender, so whatever. And so I called the airline. I leave the island. I'm like, okay, I've had too much fun, and I go to work for my dad for a little while. And I was like, okay, I can't do this, so I get back into sports. But my point is that I would go to these conventions, and my dad was like this, everybody loved him, and I'm like, I can't follow in this guy's footsteps. Yeah. I just can't be in this business. My dad's too good at it. I'm just a bum. I'm not into selling French fries to people, so I can't do this. I feel bad for Bronny, because I think I felt a pull to do this with my dad for a minute, because he was always talking about it. Bronny's at SC. He can't hit the broadside of a barn, but he's like, well, it's my dad's, you know, dream to play with me in the NBA. And so he had to go. But now the kid can't play, and he has nowhere to really get better. So, you know, I guess he's going to have to go to wherever it is. But is LeBron good enough at this point of his career to where, like, you got to take his kid on and pay, like, a $2 million penalty, basically? I think his contract's, like, $2.3 million. Like, hey, look, you got it. I know I got a bunch of money, but you got to set my kid up with, you know, before he retires from the NBA or gets kicked out when LeBron leaves. I don't know what his money will be, like, $10 million with endorsements. Stuff. Like, that's pretty good.
3: I do feel bad
1: in their life.
3: I do feel bad for the kid, because everybody wants to be Ken Griffey and Ken Griffey Jr. Everybody wants that. Are you kidding me? Because we still talk about that today. I say that, you're like, yes, we know what I'm talking about. Of course he wants to do that. I got into bowling because my dad was a huge bowler. He still is, and he's amazing at it. So I do feel bad for him, but I don't think.
1: Were you any good? Were you a good bowler?
3: Yeah, I went to college for it.
1: Oh.
4: Okay.
1: That is out. People got to watch. People got to look on the YouTube Bronny? Channel right now.
4: How old is Bronny again?
3: At least three.
1: Maybe he's 23, 24, something like that. No, is he that old? Because he came and he played 1 year at USC.
3: That old.
1: Okay, I'll look
3: this
1: up, even though I'm
3: lazy. Calm down. There's nothing wrong.
1: I think he's a little younger than that. Maybe he's 23, something like that.
4: I thought he was like 21 Wow.
1: Maybe he is.
3: He is 21.
1: How old is Ron? Yeah. Oh, okay. Some of you guys are fast. Okay, sorry. I was wrong. That doesn't happen very much, but I was wrong. So he's 21. He's 21. He could go play in Europe. He, you know, he could make a ton of money in Europe. You're LeBron James? Yeah, I'm LeBron James Jr. You know, he's fine. He's not going to starve the rest of his life. It's just his dad forced him into the league when he wasn't ready. And he's probably, you know,
4: he's never going to be ready. That's going to do something to his psyche there.
3: They might not be talking in about 20 years. They might not be talking to one another.
1: Exactly. You're right. Yeah. That's what's going to happen. They're going to have some family fight over Thanksgiving or something. Well, you forced me into the NBA. Hey, I got you a bunch of money and you sucked. I
4: mean, definitely.
1: They're going to have some.
4: Oh, definitely.
1: Oh, they're going to have a blowout. Too many glasses of wine at Thanksgiving like we all do.
4: HBO documentary in about 15 years, guys.
1: It's going
4: to
1: happen.
4: Can't wait to see it.
1: Yeah, well, at least he won't be like my family, who, I think I've said this on this show, my parents forgot me at the airport one Thanksgiving because my dad makes a vat of bloody... Oh, he does. He makes like a bucket of that, basically, of Bloody Mary mix, and they start at like 5 a.m. And so I fly in from college at like, I don't know, 1 or 2 in the afternoon, and this was before like Uber and all that kind of stuff. So I call him and I go, hey, there's 50 people at my house. I'm like, is there one person that's sober at the house who can pick me up at the airport? My dad's like, I don't think so. Could you just take a cab? And so, you know, I get there. I walk out of the cab. And it's like an hour drive, too. So here I am. And I get to the, I'm like Kevin from Home Alone. They're like, God, someone's missing here. So I get to my parents' house an hour later. I walk out of the cab. And, of course, the cab is like, hey, you got to pay. I go, I'm not paying. I go, I'll grab some. You know, I'm a poor college kid. I'll grab somebody from the house, but I'm not paying anything. So they had to pay. Yeah. And they admitted it. Like, we totally forgot you. We're sorry. We forgot you're flying in. Like, what is this? You're my own parents. There's only two. We have two kids. Like my sister.
4: Well, now we know who's the favorite.
1: And me. Oh, she is the favorite. She can't do anything wrong. And it's like, you know. So that's what's going to happen. Point being is that's what's going to happen. They're going to have a Thanksgiving runtime. And it's just going to come out. And LeBron's going to be like, hey, I got you a bunch of free money. Bronny's going to be like, I could have been a star if he'd just let me stay in college. But I had to play with you. And you had this dream of us playing together.
4: And I'm on Bronny's side. I'm on Bronny's side.
1: Dude, I feel bad for this kid. Because you know what's going to happen? The Lakers are like, well, we don't want this kid anymore. And then whatever team he goes to, LeBron's going to go, hey, could you bring my kid aboard? And they're going to, as part of the deal. Maybe that's the holdup right now. It's like Cleveland's going, look, we want you. And like you said, you know, it's like, well, you got to take my sister, too. It's like, nah.
3: Sister?
1: Nah, we're a double dating with her. Anyway. Thank you. Thank you very much. Please, point of the whole segment, if you just tuned in, please make a choice

0: call it, I guess, just a, you know, public service announcement, because that's the kind of person I am. Like, I just try to make everyone's life easier. I'll explain next. It's the Drake Toll Show with John Lund, only here on Westwood One Sports and the Westwood One Sports app.
1: We know you're jonesing for some football just like we are. 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And yes, we're counting. 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

0: Hello, friends. Thanks for joining us. We very much appreciate your attendance this morning. Happy Friday. I hope you're doing great. It is the Drake Toll Show with your old friend, John Lund. Laura is here. Addie is here. However you are listening, thank you, thank you, thank you. You can see our bright, shiny faces on the Drake Toll Show YouTube channel as well. So your choice, whatever you'd like to do. Very, very nice this morning. Top of the hour. Last night, I told you this at the beginning of the show. It's kind of a weird time in sports. We're right before the NFL, which takes over everything. It is the behemoth. It is the million-pound behemoth, and it will start taking over again and swallowing everything in its path in just a couple of weeks. We are at the All-Star Game break, which we're going to discuss here in a minute. NBA Summer League, which, by the way, I'll tell this story at the top of the hour because I'm a longtime veteran of the Summer League before it got to Vegas. I got some great stories for you on it. But last night, 1-2 with the Wiz and the Jazz, Devonta and Peterson. So we shall discuss a few other things about the NBA at the top of the hour. But I do this every single year. It's kind of a PSA, and I don't understand. I'll start like this for the All-Star Game. And just this will cover all the festivities. And I want to talk about the Home Run Derby because Addie put something in her notes about the Home Run Derby, and it looks like Kyle Schwarber is going to join Bryce Harper, and you know we have a fairly good field as far as names are concerned, not like the NBA dunk contest where nobody wants to do it, but it looks like there'll be a fairly robust home run derby field on Monday. But here's my PSA every year. I wrote about this actually today on Yahoo Sports. If you want to look at Yahoo and you know make my numbers go up there, that'd be nice. But every year, this is every All-Star game, but let's use the Major League Baseball All-Star game because I love it. I grew up as a kid. I love that they've gone back to all the uniforms. It's a lot of fun. But here's the thing, and we learned this when Bud Selig tried to make it mean something. It is an exhibition game. So instead of looking at it with the intensity of, say, a Game 7, some people get upset about this. This is not the World Series. This is not the NBA Finals. This is not the Stanley Cup Finals. This is not a game that should have that kind of intensity. An All-Star game, by its very nature, and people complain about this in the NBA, they don't play any defense. And in the NHL, 14 goals get scored and all these different things. Look, it's supposed to be an exhibition. And there's really no way to make it anything more than that. So here's my comparison. Maybe it works, maybe it doesn't. I think it does. If you walk into a movie theater and you're going to see, I don't know, Happy Gilmore. I know this is a long time ago, but it just popped in my head. So, okay, Happy Gilmore. You're going to see an Adam Sandler movie. You have an expectation of, I'm going to have a few laughs. Maybe if I partake in smoking something, I might laugh a little more, have some popcorn. It doesn't have to have a sequel. It doesn't have to mean anything. It doesn't have to alter your life. It's just 2 hours of entertainment or whatever however long it runs. You get back in your car. Hope maybe you have an Uber driver in that case. But you go home and you had your entertainment, right? It doesn't have to mean anything more than that. Just a couple hours of good entertainment. You have fun. You realize when you walk into the theater, it's not winning and it's not Oppenheimer, right? Like this is how I watch movies. I go and after they have, I think a lot of people do this, after the nominations come out, then I'll either watch it at home or go to a movie or something. My wife's into the movies. I'm not as huge of a fan, but I'll go with her to spend time because I make her watch sports all the time. So it's a fair trade-off. And if we're going to go watch those type of movies, I have a certain expectation level. So if you relate that to sports, if the World Series is Oppenheimer, right? I have a high expectation level. It's an Oscar Award winner. Okay, it should be that kind of baseball. But on Tuesday night, it's an exhibition. It's an Adam Sandler movie. So just rather than, because the media is great at this, we complain. There's not enough intensity, but it can't mean anything, right? So what's the middle ground there? It can't be for the World Series. It can't be, but it's got to have some sort of intensity. I have the right mentality when I look at an All-Star game in any sport, which is it might be a little bit of fun. I don't know what they're doing in the NFL. The NBA, they don't play any defense. I'm fine with it. It can be a Globetrotters game, and they can do dunks all over the place and jack up half-court threes. That's fine. I want to see the athleticism. I don't expect it to be the NBA Finals, and I'm never disappointed. So maybe this makes sense. Maybe it doesn't. Maybe it changes your attitude. Maybe it doesn't. Maybe you do have the proper perspective. But to me, the media never does. They expect it to be something. They've got their complaint column already. They didn't have enough intensity. It wasn't this. It wasn't that. It just should be fun. Remember when Barry Bonds hit that home run and Torrey Hunter took it away in center field and Bonds kind of picked him up, you know, because he could lift 8 million pounds. And anyway, I won't get into that. But, you know, he picked up Torrey Hunter and you know, they had a little bit of fun and that's it. Or John Kruk went to the plate and he put the helmet on backwards and, you know, he's hitting left-handed against Randy Johnson. Like, it's supposed to be fun. It's supposed to have mics. Guys are supposed to be mic'd up. There's all, you know, have a bunch of fun. They should even have more fun with the whole thing. So anyway, there is my public servant's announcement. Just have fun with the All-Star game. What are your thoughts?
1: So I love,
0: because you're a big baseball person.
1: I am. I'm a seam head. And
0: you're a big baseball person.
1: And with one of my other gigs, I work all of these events. So I work the draft, I work the derby, I work the All-Star game. So I'm there. I'm in it. But as a casual fan, I have to take a step back with the Home Run Derby in particular. We know players like Yordan Alvarez and Shohei Ohtani are not going to be there. Why would you risk messing up your swing? Why would you risk injury when some of these players are
0: already injury
1: prone? Oh, yeah, this is good. Yeah. This is good. I like it. But my problem with the Home Run Derby is, hey, guys, look at your watch. It's next week. You still need some guys. And you have players like Colorado Rockies, Hunter Goodman, who, by the way, for the first half of the season, tied this one guy, this Hall of Famer named Todd Helton's home run first half numbers. And he's like, yeah, I want to be in the Home Run Derby. Put him in. You need a guy. And he's like, no, I haven't been invited yet. I'm like, oh, what? Okay, you're just gonna be our last choice, like the night before, be like, hey, the usual couldn't
0: hey, buddy.
1: Be here.
0: So what's, yeah, hey. That's kind of me. That's kind of my life, you know, picked last for this. 2 a.m. the lights come on, some girl goes, I guess so. You know, I've had enough beer. Yeah, so I understand how he feels, being picked last kind of a thing.
1: And that's,
0: but, you know, Bryce Eldridge of the Giants too, like, here's a young player who's their top prospect and said, hey man, I want to do it, and they're like, we'll see. We'll let you know. Don Mattingly, by the way, did let us in on a little bit of a thing where this hadn't been announced, but it's in Philly, and so Bryce Harper's going to do it, and now Schwarber's going to do it. And we'll do a whole segment on this later because I have Home Run Derby thoughts, and I know you have Home Run Derby thoughts, and we'll discuss because I have a strong opinion. I don't know how. By the way, just to give us a little teaser here, I don't know how they could make it better. You know, I just remember I got in a lot of trouble one time. I don't know if I have enough time to tell this story. I do. I was working in Detroit, and they had the Home Run Derby there. I'll tell the second story later. One just popped into my head. But we were making fun of Chris Berman. Remember when Chris Berman used to do that thing? Back, back, back, back, gone. Well, he sounds like a guy like duck, duck, duck, quack, quack, quack, quack, quack. And so we started doing like shooting sounds, which people don't like. And so when he would go, and we'd be like, you know, like, pull, and like, back, back, back. So he sounded like a duck. Back, back, back, back, gone. And he sounded like a duck, and we started playing, like, you know, shooting sounds. And we were an ESPN affiliate, and I was kind of making fun of him and everything. So we get this big call from some, you know, bigwig at ESPN, and then, of course, the program director comes in and goes, yeah, that whole thing about, you know, Chris Berman sounding like a duck and shooting Chris Berman, yeah, we can't do that. So I was like, oh, sorry. I guess we shouldn't do that. But it was funny. Like the Tuesday of the All-Star game we did, because that's all Berman would do for like 2.5 hours, right?
1: There
0: and I'm
1: is
0: glad it's not that
1: time
0: anymore.
1: In Detroit.
0: we were doing a, you know, wacky morning show. And we were just like,
2: get those air checks,
0: we did it all.
2: Please,
0: yeah.
2: Send them our way.
0: Yeah, which is, I enjoy those very much. But yeah, we got in a lot of trouble for that. We got in a lot of trouble. And then, let's see, I don't think I could. Yeah, I can't tell this story. But, you know, I'm going to wait because we're going to do a whole segment on the Home Run Derby, because you put in your notes something to the effect of, and let me go back because I wrote it on that segment, something along the lines of about the Home Run Derby. I got to go back. I got to find this somewhere now. Now I'm going to be in trouble. Yeah. But what did you say? You put it in notes. I don't know where my notes are. I'm very unorganized today.
1: This Home Run Derby.
0: Oh, no. Here it is right here. That's it. I just found it. This Home Run Derby sucks so far, and we haven't even seen it yet. What's wrong with you? You're already like ripping it.
1: Guys, we are at the deadline. Get your players. Not Jazz Chisholm. I don't need to see someone swinging a bat just to hit three home runs.
0: I don't want that. No, I don't want to do that either. I would agree with you 100%. Yeah, I would agree with you. Okay, we'll get into that a little bit later so that the people know. Still waiting on our first call at 310-840-4910 on the Westwood One Sports Talk and Text Line. What is wrong with you people? We've given you a ton to discuss. What is wrong with you? All right, because it is that time of year, and because I have no life, and because it's 150 degrees in Phoenix so you can't go outside, I watch Summer League basketball so you don't have to. Between pick one and pick two, I'll tell you what we learned We'll discuss next. Hour two, Drake Toll Show with John Lund filling in, Addie, Laura, and the whole crew on Westwood One Sports. And, of course, the very downloadable. And it's Friday, so it would be a great time to do it. 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
17: A better life with Dr. Sanjay Gupta.
18: By age 35, 2/3 of American men will experience some degree of noticeable hair loss. And by age 50, about 85% of men will have significantly thinning hair. That's according to the American Hair Loss Association. Now, one dermatologist explained that hair loss can either be genetic or it can be triggered by stress, illness, surgery, medications, major life events. No matter the cause, a lot of men, understandably, are frustrated by hair loss because it seems like a loss of control. You can take great care of your scalp by all sorts of expensive lotions and potions, but that might not matter. There are some tried and true medications that might work, like minoxidil or finasteride. But another solution is just shaving it off. And I've heard more and more how liberating this can be for a lot of guys. That's the ultimate control of their appearance. I'm Dr. Sanjay Gupta, helping you live a better life.
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0: lyrics.
1: All right, sorry. I don't mean to talk over the late Bonnie Tyler. Laura got really mad at me. She's like, are you ever going to go? Are you going to go? Are you going to talk? I just thought maybe the ratings would be higher if we just played Bonnie Tyler.
2: I thought we were
1: going to hear the chorus. Yes. Yeah, me too. And we could all sing it together.
2: Laura,
1: it'd be amazing.
2: You can bring it back up. Laura, bring it back up.
3: No, I'm cutting that off.
1: Whatever the chorus is. Here, yeah, right here. Yeah. Isn't this a great Friday song? This is awesome, man. Was this the part in Footloose where, like, Kevin Bacon was going crazy and just dancing like a
3: wild on the tractor.
1: Right? Yeah. Because the cops were trying to shut down dancing and all that stuff. And anyway, there you go.
3: That's a crazy movie.
1: Is a crazy movie.
3: Who came up with that?
1: That was pure. Was this I think it was 80s. That's just 80s. Okay, here's the premise. And it was a huge movie where it's this outlaw kid and he's going to come from the city and he's going to go to the suburbs, or not the suburbs, the country. And he's going to meet this girl and it's like, you can't dance here. Dancing is prohibited. I mean, it's like, great idea. Let's go with that.
3: Like, I can't. The boogie. Yeah. Oh. Like, what?
1: Amazing
2: movie. There are movies or scenes in the 80s, like Revenge of the Nerds. There's some stuff going on in that movie. Oh, I'm like, you can't. Weird science, but you can't do that now. Yeah. You can't do that.
1: No,
2: Who thought of that?
1: No, we're way too PC. There's no chance. Let alone like Monty Python or something like that. Anyway, I digress. Hour number two of the show. Thank you for joining us. It is the Drake Toll Show. John Lund in for Drake on Westwood One Sports and Westwood One Sports app. Laura is here. Addie is here. We are glad that you are here. However you are listening, it could be hundreds and hundreds of radio stations across this fine country and our good friends in Canada. Shout out Canada. 310-840-4910 on the Westwood One Sports Talk and Text Line. We've given you a lot to talk about. We'd love to hear from you on this lovely Friday. And you can watch us on the Drake Toll Show YouTube channel as well, if you would like. By the way, 20 minutes after the hour, we were actually texting about this before the show and yesterday. It is my final discussion about soccer for a while, maybe 4 years. I haven't had a chance to talk my soccer feelings out. And I got reprimanded for I'm still paying attention. Holland is my backup team. So to Holland and that whole thing, that's an amazing that the dude with the long hair who eats like just beef and basically just rips the heart out of that dude's crazy. But he's like the Gronk of soccer, that guy. So we've got to talk about him, and we'll do that at about 20 minutes past the hour. I've got to talk my soccer feelings out. But let me give you a little background on the Summer League, me and the Summer League. So before the Summer League went to Vegas, I worked in Salt Lake City, and they had a thing called the Rocky Mountain Review. That's where they held the Summer League. For obvious reasons, no offense, Salt Lake City, but for obvious reasons, the NBA went, come on, man, we could do a little better than this. But it was really cool. They would give me a live mic, and I'd walk around, and we would broadcast the games, and I would walk around, and there's Greg Popovich, or there's Larry Brown, or there's a player, or a GM, or whatever. There's Phil Jackson, and I just, with a live mic, I'd tell those guys off the air, hey, I got Phil Jackson here, and I'd do the stuff, and, all these great players would come through Salt Lake City. It was a great time. So I'm a fan of Summer League. Now, let me say something with a grain of salt. There was a year where, if people remember, Greg Ostertag, who was a former center out of Kansas, he was okay, and he took Tim Duncan to school. This is like 97. He took Tim Duncan to school. And so everyone's like, oh, Tim Duncan, he's not going to be any good. I think Tim Duncan, let me double check. Yeah, pretty good. So you got to take everything in the Summer League with a grain of salt. Nobody plays a lot of great defense. A lot of those guys are there because they're trying to show off for European teams. They're not going to be in the league. But last night in Vegas, which I'm absolutely amazed because I'm in Phoenix, it's like living on the surface of the sun right now for the next 6 weeks. Nobody goes outside. But for some reason, they can get players to Las Vegas despite the fact that it was 110 yesterday, and they're showing Anthony Davis and Trae Young and all these different players from all over, and they pack the Thomas and Mack Center, which is amazing. And so they've done an amazing job in Las Vegas. So then last night, really smart, nice marketing by the NBA. They get A.J. DeBonta from the Wiz, the first pick, and they get Darren Peterson from the Jazz, second pick. And Peterson had a couple of games in Utah where he was really good, not quite as good last night. But DeBonta, to me, he looked like SGA. I mean, I think he's going to be even a better version. He's really long, can play defense too, but he's driving to the hoop. He's getting foul calls. He can shoot. He's got a mid-range. I don't know if he can shoot long distance. But I wouldn't be surprised if the guy led the league in scoring. Wouldn't be surprised, and I really think they should. Washington should be a team if Anthony Davis might be able to stay healthy. Trae Young probably could stay healthy. They got a bunch of young players. I think Washington should be a playoff team in the East. Devonta looked outstanding last night. Had 27.7 boards. Washington won by like four. Who cares who wins? But and then Darren Peterson was okay. He had, I think, 9 fouls. They don't allow you to foul out. They have 9 fouls in there. I think he turned it over 8 times. He was much better in Salt Lake City in his second game. He had 25 points and 12 assists. He had 24 last night. Saw Boozer play in Salt Lake City. Lindenberg for the Warriors. I think he's going to be a steal. He scored 24, I think, last night. Went 8 for 13. So anyway, I enjoyed watching it. And it's that time of year where you're kind of in this middle ground. So I started the show by saying, what are they doing with Kawhi Leonard? You've had 10 months to do this. All the problems in the NBA. Whomever came up with, let's, in the middle, dead of summer, have all these players come. They'll work out with some of these young players. All these guys will come. They'll play. And we'll get to see the best of the best. And last night, having Washington with the first pick, playing Utah with the second pick, and having those guys go at it, the place was packed. It's brilliance by the NBA. They make money at it. All the teams go there. I've been there a couple of times to Vegas. It is surface of the sun outside, but they go inside. It's a way, because if you've ever been to Vegas in the summer, you can basically, except for all the fees that they have, you can basically get almost a free hotel room. And, you know, you basically got to lay in the pool and then go straight back to your hotel room and put your face in the middle of, in the front of AC. But outside of that, it's pretty cool. So, let me ask you this, Addy, because you're in D.C., you're near D.C., like, there's a lot, you know, the Nationals are good enough. They're in the playoff chase a little bit. Every NFL town, every team has got an NFL team is an NFL town, so the Commanders, obviously a big deal. Capitals, Obi comes back, they're a big deal. Like, where are the whiz in this? Because I'm watching DeBonta last night, and I don't want to get too ahead of myself, but the kid's got just about everything. I think he's going to be an amazing player. I love this draft. I think a lot of players are going to be really good out of this draft. But watching that kid last night, like, he scored 27 last night with ease. And there's not a lot of defense played in the summer league. I get it. But he's going to be really special. He's good.
2: A lot of times when I'm up here, or just in general, the way that I kind of just gauge the buzz around something is just the people that I'm with. And I know that could sound like a prisoner of the moment thing, but they don't all work in sports. My friends do not work in sports. This is them talking naturally about what's going on. And we were out at the bar, and my whole group of friends, they were talking about this Wizards team, is it going to be exciting to watch? They're actually looking forward to watching basketball. Because that was the problem up here. Basketball's not huge because you have awesome things going on. The Washington Capitals, Ovi, all-time goal-scoring leader. The Commanders, you have all the drama. And they're trying to rebuild. They were decent for a certain period of time. But then you have this team, you're like, okay, cool. The Nats won the World Series in 2019. The Wizards have just, it's been a struggle bus. And they're talking last night, they're like, A.J. DeBonta seems like this will be a fun player to watch. People are looking forward to it. And so it was only on one TV in the entire bar. For some reason, they insisted on playing Phillies and Reds, which I was like, we can change this. Like, this is okay, actually. I don't need to.
1: And you're a baseball person.
2: Yeah, I was like, I actually don't need to watch this. But I wanted to watch. Last night was what you should be doing. Hey, here's your number one overall pick. Here's number two. Here's what you get to see. And it was, in my opinion, I know it's a small sample size. It was, they got the guy. They got the right guy. Darren Peterson looks like he was overdosing on creatine again. It just wasn't pretty on that side, but it was fun. It was fun, even though it's just the summer league and it's not really all the pieces together. That was fun to watch AJ DeBonta, and everybody in that bar was talking about it. I was eavesdropping like crazy. I was nosy.
1: Yeah. No, he, look, watching last night, he gets to the rim. He's going to become a flop. The only thing I didn't like last night is flopping is becoming so big in the league, and it's not quite to soccer levels. And again, 20 minutes past the hour, our final soccer discussion, at least while I'm here. Drake can soccer all he wants, but I just, I've got some questions for you both. But I'm watching him last night. He's getting to the rim. He's got a great mid-range game. He's probably got to expand his, I think he might have hit one or no three-pointers last night. I can't remember. It's not in front of me, and I'm too lazy to look. But he's got the range out to the three-point line. But the thing is, he's 6'9". He's long. And then the other part of it is, if you're going to change a franchise, a losing culture franchise like the Wiz have been, and sometimes on purpose, he is that kind of kid. You know, he's got that thing. And then after the game and on the court, He has very little emotion. He basically is saying, I should be doing this. I wouldn't. Anthony Davis is going to get hurt. It's just a matter of when. Not sure about Trae Young, but if, and they had the ball in his hands a lot, and they had Brian Keefe, the head coach of the Wizards, on, and they talked about, like, DeBonta is initiating the offense, had the ball in his hands a lot. I don't know if that's going to happen to Washington with Trae Young, but, I mean, he can do it all. And I'm watching this kid. He's getting to the rim with these. He went through, and again, summer league, I get it. He went through four Jazz men and dunked a ball where he elevated higher, like Jordan-esque. And I'm not going to say he's Jordan. I've said this draft, I think, is the best since LeBron in 03. I'm not going to say he's LeBron as the first pick. But he's special. Whatever his ceiling is, he's incredibly special. And I think he's going to change that franchise. I think Peterson was trying too hard last night. I just think he was like, okay, it's me versus DeBonta. He was putting up some crazy shots. In Utah, he looked really good. So I think Peterson's going to be good. I saw Boozer in the Utah Summer League. Looked really, really good. Lenderberg last night for the Warriors was good. Merez Johnson Jr., who went ninth to the Mavericks, scored 27 last night, was really, really good. I think these kids, at least like Fleming's, I think for Atlanta, had 9 assists last night. It's Summer League. I get it. But these, I think there's 9 or 10 kids who are going to be All-Stars. And I think DeBonta, Peterson, Boozer, and I haven't seen Wilson play. You know, the Bulls took him, and I think he plays tonight. I think those first three guys at least are going to be incredibly special. Akuff Jr.'s good from Sacramento. They have nobody. Akuff Jr. could score 30 a game this year because Sacramento just stinks. I mean, they stink. And so he could just have the ball in his hands constantly. It's a good draft class. But watching last night, and again, of course, my son walks downstairs and he goes, I was kind of embarrassed. And he goes, what you watching? And I tried to sell him on it. I go, it's the first two picks in the draft. And he looked at me and he goes, it's summer league basketball. This doesn't even count. I go, but it's summer league and it's cool. You should sit down and watch it.
2: And
1: he just went, he looked at me, shook his head. But what does he know? He just went back to New York. He's a bandwagon Knicks fan. He went to New York for a week as part of his summer break. And now all of a sudden he comes home. And he's got a Knicks sweatshirt. He came home 2 days ago, and he has a Knicks sweatshirt. And he is proclaimed, even though he's from Northern California, he's been a Curry fan his whole life. He probably has 20 different Curry jerseys. He's exactly what the NBA wants. Like, we just came out with a new jersey, he would buy it. Like, right away. He would come to me and go, what do I need to do to earn the money? And I'm just like, I don't know, things you should already do, clean your room, not stick dishes under your bed. I mean, I don't know, things like that. And so how about you clean your room, bring all the dishes down. It would be too much to mow the lawn. He would cut his fingers off and toes. So, you know, a couple of things that wouldn't require that. And I just said, okay, do what you should normally do. I'll give you money for a Curry jersey. So, I mean, and he takes all the Curry jerseys. My wife has a second job. Sells a bunch of stuff online and everything. She's a power sell, whatever she does. So he takes this to her when he comes back and takes the 50 Curry jerseys that I probably paid $5,000 for and proclaims that he's no longer a Warriors fan, wants to give up all the Warriors jerseys. And he brings a new Knicks sweatshirt, and it's 100,000 degrees here in Phoenix. Has a Knicks sweatshirt on as he comes back from the airport and proclaims himself a Knicks fan.
3: Throw the kid away. Throw the kid away.
1: Yeah.
2: We got to do something here.
1: Change the world.
3: You know what? Send him to New York and leave him there.
1: Bing bang. I didn't even know I was going
2: to
1: get into that story.
2: Is he like age to like understand that he's been?
1: Yeah. I should disown him. He's a freshman in high school. He'll be a freshman in high school.
2: Oh, yeah, he's old enough.
1: Be old enough to stay with your team at that point, right? Yeah. And not be so influenced. But I asked him why. I said, well, why? And he's just like, well, everything in New York, I went back there, and it's all Knicks, and they have all these cool jerseys, and everybody's talking about the Knicks. And I go, yeah, they won a title. And he goes, well, I'm a Knicks fan. That's what he just proclaimed, that he's a Knicks fan.
0: Bing bong.
1: All of a sudden.
2: He can work for you better, you bet. He can go work for you better, you bet. Not the Drake Toll Show, though. I'm sorry.
1: Yeah, but the thing that's bothersome, like I said, is when he comes downstairs and hands my wife, maybe not 50 Curry jerseys, but probably
3: that
1: 25.
3: Hurts.
1: And, of course, he's one of those kids that's like, oh, that's not a real jersey. I will not desecrate my body with a fake jersey. You know what I mean? It's not like the iron-ons and stuff. These are, like, legit. These are legit.
2: He's
1: with the
2: bringing out
1: numbers
2: the Max Amex card to buy all of these.
1: He is, not to go on a tangent, but he is that version of now, like, I don't know, I'm sure a lot of people can relate to this, where Amazon package is showing up at your house, like, and I've told my wife, I'm like, your credit card's on there, not mine. And so they, you know, obviously at an early age, these kids have grown up with like, if I need something, I'm going online to Amazon, and stuff shows up constantly at our house. And I'm like, look, if we're out of toilet paper, you can order it from Amazon. If a new Curry jersey comes out for $300, no, like you got to ask. And all of a sudden those things will like show up, and we'd open a package and be like, where did this come from?
2: Oops.
1: Like, toilet paper, okay. Paper towels, you know, they're certainly okay. We, you know, these are essentials. A new Curry jersey is not an essential.
3: But, Dad,
1: what are you doing?
3: I wanted it.
1: Exactly. Exactly. It's ridiculous. Anyway, all right. Where did we? Oh, we were at Summer League. How did we go on that tangent? Who knows? All right. Drake Toll Show, let's get this thing back on track. I blame you. You're the producer of the program. Laura, you run the ship. What's going on here?
3: I'm waiting for the calls, guys.
2: I can offer up more. Here's what I can offer up today. I have a Casa Bonita shot glass.
1: Oh, I want that. That's cool.
2: So if you call, this could be yours.
1: Boy, if you're on the
2: YouTube
1: channel right now.
2: This could be yours. I didn't say it will be yours. I said it could, though. It could be.
1: Where did you get that? Casa Bonita shot glass.
2: I was in Denver.
1: Wow, that is
2: so
1: nice.
2: That's what we're offering up. Please call in.
1: Okay. 310-840-4910. We've given you plenty to talk about. All right, let's do this. At least while I'm here, Drake can do whatever he wants. You guys can do whatever you want. But I think this will be my final soccer discussion for 4 years. I could be wrong. Maybe not. But I have not had a chance to discuss this, and I can't be a contributing member of society until I do. So let's do this. So Drake Toll Show, John Lund in. Say hello to my friends Laura and Addie. We'll continue our discussion next. I got to get this off my chest on Westwood One Sports and the Westwood One Sports app.
0: Westwood One! We love sports. We love to laugh. We love hearing from you. 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This is Westwood One Sports.
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0: Hello, hello. Thank you for joining us. It is the Drake Toll Show. John London for Drake on Westwood One Sports and Westwood One Sports app. You want to stay for this. Addy and I will duke it out over the home run derby in 17 minutes at about 40 minutes past the hour. I think we can be cordial about it, but when people disagree in this country anymore, they aren't very cordial. So we'll try to fulfill you in that and discuss cordially in about 17 minutes. But I have not had a chance to talk my soccer feelings out. We, of course, lost to Belgium 4-1, and I've been paying less attention, but still, I want to know who wins this thing, and I am bought into soccer. I think it was pretty cool. But in both you, Laura and Addy, are both you're both big soccer fans, and we're going to discuss this whole thing and how it went down, and you guys were both rooting for Mexico, and at least Mexico against England, they put up a fight. It's my thought in watching that game, and by the way, they let me down because, you know, kind of like most Americans, I think a lot of Americans, as this thing kind of kept going, we got more and more into it, and I do most times like to watch sporting events at home because of what we do for a living, and you can focus a little bit more rather than being at a bar and being tempted by the dark water, and all of a sudden you start drinking, and then you're like, oh, what's going on in the game? And then you're supposed to talk about it on the next day or something, and, you know, you kind of overindulged yourself, you were overserved, and you have no idea what happened in the game. So I tend to, because of my tendencies of not having any self-control, watching the game at home. But for the last couple of games for soccer, I did not. I went out, and I wanted to get into it with the fans and went to sports bars and had a great time, and it was a good time, and we're all rooting for the same team, which is very rare, because if you go to a sports bar, a lot of times it's one team against another, and you'll have fans, even from a hometown perspective, you'll have fans on the other team. So I go, like everybody else, and we fall behind 1-0, but then we get a penalty kick, we score, and we're back into this thing. We're feeling great about it, and then all hell just breaks loose. And to be honest, Belgium crushed us. Whether we have the dumbest goalie with one of the dumbest plays of all time, it rivals, I think, you know, Chris Webber calling a timeout, Fred Brown throwing the pass to James Worthy, like any kind of boneheaded moment in the history of sports. And because it was on an international level, to me, was one of the worst plays I've ever seen in my life, not being a soccer expert, but somebody can tell me. I mean, that was atrocious. It was terrible. If that guy, honestly, had been in a country where soccer was everything, he might have to move. I'm not even kidding. Like, there's certain places where it's like, look, you can't come back to our country. We'll give you a ticket to anywhere on earth, but you can't come back here. Like, am I going too far on that? Like,
1: what, if that was a country.
2: Yes, I said that in the chat. As soon as it happened, I went back to Andres Escobar for Colombia, the one who scored the
1: right.
2: only goal.
1: And I was like, and please don't make that comparison. That man
2: but
1: got
2: I'm not
1: shot.
2: Saying that, no, I'm not saying he's going to get
0: it's
2: killed
0: terrible.
2: Here. I'm saying that, like, everyone hated him. Everyone
0: yeah,
2: hated him.
0: Yeah, in certain countries.
2: That,
0: I'm, yes. Not here.
2: No,
0: but
2: his
0: in certain countries, you would, yeah, you would, you might have to leave the country. I think
2: yes.
0: that's fair.
2: And so that's, why, and that's I'm not, what I meant yeah, I'm by not, that. Yes.
0: Yeah. In certain countries that are really into it, you might have to leave. You might have to call your wife and say, bring our belongings to, I don't know, Germany. Like, we're not going to be able to come back. So the whole thing, and maybe I'm going too far, but I don't think I am. All the goodwill that was built up through that, I think, was undone because they weren't competitive at all. And not only for that play, not only for, you know, some of the other, we just didn't look competitive against Belgium. We did not look competitive. That's a top 10 team. I get it. But it's not Spain, it's not Argentina, it's not France, it's not the best teams in the sport, and we were embarrassed. And that was our best chance, I think, you know, and again, you use this term and I like it, so I'm going to steal it. Everyone's a prisoner of the moment. But it was our home soil, there was a bunch of momentum towards the whole thing. I mean, Mexico has come out. Let me throw Mexico. Mexico has come out and said, hey, we're going to build 2,000 new academies. We're going to find the next great players. That's what the teams in Europe, the best teams do. They have these academies for people who don't know, and they mine soccer players, basically. And we don't do that in the U.S., and that's something we need to do when people say, well, how can we get better? We can throw so much money into it. We can have these academies. I just don't know if people care enough. But we had this momentum going, and then that game's in Seattle, which is a really good for America. That's a really good, you know, soccer town. Think about the Seahawks and how loud that stadium can be. It was our moment. And then for us to play like that, one of two things, either we just saved our worst for last, or we just can't compete on that stage.
2: The games, the difference between Mexico and England, United States and Belgium were so insane. Yes, so they're both losses. I was rooting for United States and Mexico. Mexico's loss was a respectable loss. England played very well. They played very well. United States, there was so much wrong with that game. One of my big things is if you want to be the star on a team and this is your biggest moment, I expect you to be like Tyrese Halliburton. I expect you to go out there and destroy your Achilles for a win, to attempt to win something. That is my mindset. I'm sorry. This is the biggest stage. You don't know if you're going to be here in 4 years. You don't know if you're going to be there. So I think the whole Christian Pulisic thing was just a disaster. I get it. Now he has like a slight fracture, but I'm like, okay, come on. I mean, you know, we all do. Do we not? Come on. And just the goalie, Matt Freeze, which I have we heard from him? Is he alive? Is he in hiding? Is he in hiding?
0: He's got to be on vacation in some European country.
2: Is like, this like a Buckner incident?
0: Ooh, Buckner, that's a great call. That was a Buckner. That's exactly what it was. I mean, the Buckner ball went under his glove, and they won that game. Ray Knight scored, and then they played the next night, and of course, the Mets won. But like it was like, and again, I was a goalie on a traveling team. I was very good. Very good. Best, maybe some people say the best ever. Best ever. By the way, we have to get to that point, too. He calls FIFA. That's bad sports juju. I'm sorry. That day when I had an inkling, just because we all have this, you know, this sports sensibility to us. And when he called and took credit for, you know, overturning that whole thing and the red card, I thought
1: that was it.
0: I know everyone was excited for that. Exactly. Laura's right. Like you're angering the sports god, man. You're messing with things. You know how
1: rubby
0: some movies, it's like you go back in time.
1: And curse.
0: Yeah.
1: Us.
0: I didn't like that. I know it sounds crazy, and I said this in real time. I didn't like it. You know, I didn't like it.
2: It brought me back to the Tiger Woods. Like, I was on the phone with the president. I'm sorry. Like, that's what it brought me back to. I'm like, right.
0: That didn't even get him out of the ticket.
2: No, but it got Balogun out of the red card, and he served a suspension on the field because he was so bad. He was so bad on the pitch. He was so bad out there. I was like, hey, buddy, I actually think you should have just sat this one out.
1: Yeah.
0: Yeah. Everybody was bad. I mean, my God, it was just a one after the other after the other. And I'm watching this game going, okay, either – and look, this happens, right? Teams play poorly. I get it. But did they play that poorly, or are we just – we're not even close, and we were all fooled. And then we played a top-10 team that's for a country that's known for beer, and they smoked us. I mean, they just – start to finish. There was a dude on Belgium. He wore number 10. I don't know his name, but – he looked like he was about 50, and he was a left winger, and he was just like he was twirling circles around us. I'm like, and I looked to my wife, who of course, you know, she was like, I was all hyping her. I'm like, come to the bar with me. This is gonna be fun. It's the U.S. And she looked at me like, can we go?
1: No.
0: Like after the first half, at halftime, she was like, can we go? Yeah, she was like, okay, can we seriously? We already ate. We both had enough. You know, of course, I stayed sober, but it was like, we've had enough. Like, can we go? And I'm like, yeah, we can go. This thing's over. But, I mean, he looked like he's 50. He's, like, got gray hair and stuff. And our guys couldn't catch up to him. I'm like, okay, we stink. We were all fooled. We stink.
2: I don't understand how we're not seeing the model. This is the same model. And I know I just keep going back to baseball, but it's in Latin American countries and South American countries, they also have these academies. That's how you can get them to America. That's how you get them up here, all these young kids. And I just don't understand how we know this works for baseball. We know this. We've seen it in other countries. We know this works in soccer. We see it from other countries. And we're just like, no, man, everybody's going to do YMCA when they're a kid. And then after that, you're going to have to pay a lot of money. Okay.
1: Yeah. It might be what you just said, John, that we're never going to be there because no one cares. So
0: yeah, like I saw this morning. It says new, the Mexican government and Liga MX will create 2,000 new academies across the country with the goal of finding new talents like Gilberto Mora. They also plan to further expand scouting efforts across the United States. So not only that, they're going to steal the players of Mexican descent that are in the U.S. Like, come play for us.
2: I have a chance, because, Laura. We have a chance.
0: Go. Yeah, right. That's it.
1: Yeah.
0: Right. But what they're going to do is they're going to look for Mexican Americans and say, look, the U.S. sucks at soccer. You don't want to play for their team. Come play for us. You know, we'll have a chance. Like, I would expect the U.S. to say, okay, enough of that. We got, you know, something good comes from this embarrassing loss to say we've got to be better. And we're going to open up 2,000 academies, and we're going to be better, and we're going to try to get the better athletes and everything else. We just kind of went, yeah, we pretty much suck. Until the next one. Thanks. Thank you very much. Good night, everybody. Like, wow. All right. That's how we're going down. That's fine. I might be the ignorant American, but we have to admit that the way your team went down, both of you were rooting for Mexico ahead of America. That's okay. But their response was, we got to get better. Our response was, hey, man, the NFL starts in 2 weeks. That was fun. Moving on.
1: Again.
2: We know you're jonesing for some football.
0: Yeah, exactly.
1: Yeah.
0: We'll just go back to our sport that nobody can beat us at. And I did. I don't know if I said it on this show, but we do the same thing. You just mentioned it, Laura. We do the same thing. We hype it up. We win a game or two. Everybody starts asking the same questions. Could we be a superpower? And then in the end, we look terrible and we go, well, that was fun. What's next?
2: We do this every single time.
0: Yeah, we get sucked in. Like, this is the time. This is going to be different.
2: Ugh. Are we going to take soccer seriously? Are we going to be? We're trending in the right direction. I'm like,
1: and they should take it seriously. Come on, Ronaldo's the highest paid athlete. Like, I don't understand what it is about soccer that people don't.
2: Yeah, but have you ever seen Patrick Mahomes?
1: He's.
2: Have you seen Arch? Yes. Have you ever seen the pigskin?
1: I'm not looking for that.
0: No. Here's the other thing too: is that for those who didn't pay this much attention to it. Soccer players make $300-400 million. I mean, the best of the best make $300-400 million. They make a boatload of money.
1: They're
0: more than quarterbacks,
1: athletes.
0: More than anybody
1: in
0: American sports. And so that's the one thing is maybe I would try to convince if I was,
2: short.
0: I was trying to recruit players to soccer.
1: But they're still hot.
0: Yeah.
1: They're still hot. It doesn't matter. They're hot. They still get the girls. They still got the money. So they're European. They go vacation in Europe.
0: It's amazing. By the way, so who are we rooting for? Holland? I mean, is Holland kind of the backup team now?
1: Norway.
0: That's what I think.
2: I think for me, it's France.
1: First of all, it would have been Egypt. France. It would have been Egypt.
2: I think it's France. I don't know. My name's Adeline Juliet. I feel like that's just the backup. Ooh. I have to go French here. Mom's from New Orleans. That's the other one.
0: I get it. That'll pass. I'll let that pass just because... I've been over to France, and maybe it's me. It's very possible that it was me. They weren't very nice to me. Now, maybe that is a fallacy because people always say the French are rude. And like I said, maybe it was me. Maybe I overindulged in the wine. But I went over there for an NFL game to cover an NFL game, and we went to France for one day. I might have been obnoxious. It might have been my fault, but they weren't very nice.
1: American,
0: so I can't root for France.
1: They knew. They clocked.
0: Yeah, that's what it was. This American. White trash, Yeah, something like that.
1: That's why when we go there, we have to speak Spanish.
0: Yeah, I know. I should learn French.
2: I say I'm from
0: but
2: Canada.
0: But I did have my... Yeah, that's a good... Yeah, that's what I should have done. Should have done that. Yeah, I'm from Canada, eh? And then maybe they would have been a little bit nicer.
2: Sorry.
0: Anyway, that's... sorry. All right, we're going to have it out. We're going to have it out coming up next. Addie and I differ on the Home Run Derby. We do know most of the people that are going to be at the Home Run Derby, so we shall discuss that. And plus, I told one Home Run Derby story, but I've got one more that I think you'll enjoy as well. We'll do that coming up next. Drake Toll Show, John Lund filling in for Drake, right here on Westwood One Sports and the Westwood One Sports app.
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Hello, friends. Thanks for joining us, Drake Toll Show. Drake will be back. I almost said tomorrow. It's Friday. Get with it. I have no idea what day it is. He'll be back on Monday. Thanks for joining us. Laura is here. Addie is here. You are here. Thank you very much for joining us. We very much appreciate your attendance on this Friday. We'll reset some NBA topics at the top of the hour, including what are they doing with this whole Kawhi Leonard trade, not trade, what's going on. We'll update you on that situation. I don't think we'll fight. I think that we're two people that can have a cordial conversation and disagree. Home Run Derby is Monday. We've already told you how to watch the All-Star game to make you a better member of society. Just don't act like it's a game seven and you'll be just fine. The way I looked at it was it's Happy Gilmore. It's not Oppenheimer. So just get your mind right accordingly and you will enjoy the All-Star game. Now, the Home Run Derby is kind of a different story. A lot of people comp it to the dunk competition. There's not enough people, not enough stars. We do know so far, it's in Philadelphia, so Bryce Harper is going to be in it. Wilson Contreras is going to be in it. Jack Caglione from Kansas City is kind of he's a riser. He's going to be in it. Don Mattingly kind of let the cat out of the bag last night because I would think that if you're in Philadelphia, you got to have Schwarber, right? I think Schwarber is going to be in this thing too. But I don't know that there's a right way or a perfect way to do this whole thing. Let me start with a story.

0: before we get into this conversation. So I was in Detroit. This is, I think, I'm going to age myself, like 2005, I think they had the All-Star game there. And I was a media member. And so they stick the media members, possibly, you know, they don't want to give us any decent seats because they want to sell those. So I'm at a table, like a long table for the media. We're kind of in the right field corner. And I remember it was Bobby Abreu who hit this home run. And so being non-athletic like I am, the ball bounces a couple of times. And then it's got to come like right to me and almost stick to me for me to get it. And so it bounces. And I just hold my hand up and I get this home run ball. Then it was entertaining live. So then this security guy comes down and he says, "You got to give that ball to a kid." And I go, "No, I'm not going to give it to a kid. I have a kid at home and I'm going to give the ball to him." And it's got this home run logo on it. And it's got like the, you know, really, really cool. And I wanted the ball. And I said, "No, I'm not going to give it to him." He would not leave me alone. Like, he's pestering me at a really high level. Like, "This has got to go to a kid." Finally, I turned to him and I go, "Look, the kid," and the little kid is standing there, and I've gotten a lot of grief for this over the years. The kid is standing there with, you know, these droopy puppy dog eyes, and he's kind of got his hand out like, "I'm going to give him the ball." And I looked at the security guard, and I go, "You could probably get him another ball. I have a kid at home. He's getting the ball. I'm not giving that kid the ball." You know, it's almost like when your dog is looking at you like, "I'm so hungry." It's like, "You're not hungry. Just go," you know, whatever. And he was relentless, and I never gave him the ball. And I was getting pressure, too. There was fans around me. There was other media. "Just give the kid the ball. Just give
1: it." Is there a video?
0: I go, "No." No. And we got into we didn't get into a physical altercation, but it was getting to the point where it was like, "Hey, I am kind of here to do a job. I want to watch this. So, look, once and for all, kid's not getting the ball." And then I told the story that it was, you know, I tell the story the next day on the air, and people are calling in just left, right. "You didn't give a kid a ball." I'm like, "You guys aren't listening. Like, I have a kid who at the yes. time was like 3. And I'm like, he's getting the ball. Like, I did give it to a kid. I gave it to my kid." Anyway, that was a big, big deal. So I do like the home run derby.
1: What?
0: Okay, let's just revisit this 20 years later. Should I have given it to the kid?
2: No. I kind of did the same thing in an Astros game once. I'm sitting here eating the ice cream helmet. They threw the T-shirt toss, which I never get anything. I look
0: right
2: back. I'm OBJ. I catch it.
0: Yeah.
2: This woman behind me like taps up my shoulder. She goes, "It's my birthday," and I was like, "Happy birthday!" And I turned right back around.
0: Did she tap you again? Like, "No, I don't think you're picking up what I'm laying down. It's my birthday."
2: I was like, "I don't think you just realized. I didn't even spill my ice cream." Okay. I'm like, "Did you not see that? That's SportsCenter top 10.
0: I know this will go way off topic of what we're talking about. If I had a ball, let's say I get a foul ball and a little kid is there, I'm going to hand him the ball. Same thing with your T-shirt. Like, but you know what? As they say, possession is 9/10 of the law. And if I want to be a good person, and I think most people could be, give it to a kid. And it's kind of the baseball way. But like, how old's the woman that you're not giving the T-shirt to?
2: Oh my gosh, she was like 3 times my age.
0: Nah.
2: I was like 15 at the time. That's why I said happy birthday.
1: "Ma'am, you can go buy the shirt. Go buy the shirt."
2: I said happy birthday.
0: Yeah. Plus, like you said, man, T-shirt cannon. That's random. You get it. You reach back, you OBJ that thing. So, well, she was mad because she thought it was coming to her and you did the OBJ and leaned back and got it?
2: She didn't even really try. She was like 2 rows back. That's what's funny. So she was like 2 rows back.
0: Oh, okay.
2: Back. And yeah, that's why. So she had to make an effort to go, "It's my birthday." And I was like, "Okay." I'm
0: That's
2: Eddie.
0: All you said is okay.
2: I said happy birthday.
0: And she
2: birthday.
0: Left you alone?
2: She said happy birthday. Go Stros.
0: And then that was it. No more interaction?
2: You're not getting my shirt.
0: That's pretty. See, that's the difference, too, between men and women. Like, a guy would, like, push it because he had probably been overserved and he'd push it and there'd be a fight. Whereas, like, two women are like, "Hey, I tried. It was my birthday. She didn't go for it. Okay, moving on." Very nice. Very well done by you. No, I think you're right. I wouldn't have given it to her. There's no way. Okay, home run derby. Home run derby. I don't know how to make it better. It's kind of my same philosophy. Like, I don't mind home run derbies. And I do think it's like the dunk contest. Here's my one caveat about it. I think in all sports, this will never happen, but I think because the players union would throw up on it. But I think that when you sign a contract and, you know, it's early, you know, and you're still excited to be there, that as part of your contract, especially when it's a fan event like an All-Star game, that if they ask you to be in the dunk, if they ask you to be in the home run, now if you're hurt, that's one thing. But I don't buy this whole thing about, like, it's going to hurt your swing, this, that, or the other. You're playing, you're doing glorified batting practice. You're fine. Like, if I say that I'm the commissioner and I ask you to be in the Home Run Derby, that's the least you could do to give back to the fans. I think you should have to be in it. That'll never happen, but I think they should. I think they should have to be in it. Like,
2: Jordan,
0: if we request
2: Alvarez
0: you in it.
2: Gave
0: yeah, like
2: me a World
0: Jordan
2: Series.
0: Alvarez
2: he
0: of
2: got
0: your Astros.
2: He gave back to me. He gave me a World Series ring.
0: Nah.
2: He just, I
0: like
2: can't.
0: He said, Schwarber's one, he's two, right, in home runs. If I want him to be there, he should be there.
2: He twisted his ankle. He hurt himself stepping on home plate once. He has bad knees. He's notorious for getting injured. I think he should have some rest. He plays every single game. He's in every game because you can't bench
0: he's
2: him. He's
0: a DH. He doesn't play defense. He's a DH. Am I right?
2: Have you seen him run the bases? Like, that's terrifying. If he doesn't hit a home run, I'm sitting there clutching my pearls if I had some. Like, that's what it's like watching him. And so what I think it should be is that you look at who, yes, you look at who has all these home runs. I'm going to say it again. Right. Hunter Goodman. He's young. Yeah. He's spry. He's excited about life. He's not jaded yet. Put him out there. Let him have fun.
0: You're biased. You're biased because you're an Astros fan and you don't want your guy who only can play half the game anyway to actually have to stand up and hit home runs. That's ridiculous.
2: Yeah, but absolutely. Now I'm also a Rockies fan.
0: You're so impressionable.
2: Well, in my defense, I won the t-shirt toss. This is a different one.
1: Yeah.
2: I won the t-shirt toss again in Colorado, okay?
0: So
2: I won
0: 100 good there. Oh,
1: look at you.
0: Well, there's only like 8 people at Rocky games, so that's probably why you got the thing.
2: Well, it's my birthday.
0: That's actually a cool stadium. If people actually go to it, it's in a great location there in Colorado.
2: Oh, they were playing your Giants. They were playing the Giants.
0: Oh, God. Well, that's an easy win. Jeez. That's just, but that's just diehards going to that game too. Can you imagine? Like, oh, goodness gracious. Anyway,
2: but, so
0: are you a proponent? Do you like the Home Run Derby or do you not like the Home Run Derby? Because like you said so far it sucked and we haven't even had it. So are you not into it? Like what's your opinion?
2: I think about it this way. I like that they kind of got rid of the timer because just the swing after swing after swing. I can tell you right now, like whenever I would say there's a lot of similarities between bowling and a baseball swing, with like a bowling swing and a baseball swing. I've talked about it on air on other shows before. And so when you're just going, you're not doing anything. You're not helping your muscle memory. You're not doing anything. You're actually just tiring yourself out, and then you're going to start using things you're not supposed to, and that could cause injury. So that's why I like that they got rid of the timer. I do like that they did that because that was ridiculous. But I do think that they need to look at some of these other players. We're right around the corner. That's my big gripe about it. Like, come on, figure it out. We know who's going to be playing in the All-Star game. Like, we know the people who've made the roster. We do. I mean the starters. Like, but come on, guys. Let's get on it.
0: This is like the dunk contest to me. Now, the dunk contest has gotten ridiculous because, I mean, they brought up Max McClung or whatever his name is from, he wasn't even in the league, and they're like, okay, because nobody wants to do this, we have to bring this guy up. So NBA contract should have something in, if we want you in it, then you got to be in it. It's the least you can do to give back to the fans. The Home Run Derby this year, most of the guys that are the home run leaders are in the Home Run Derby. Schwarber's going to be in it. Harper's not amongst the home run leaders, but he's going to be in it. The only guy is your guy Alvarez. Caminero is one of the top home run hitters. He's in it. Jordan Walker is in it. There's two to be determined, but one is going to be taken up by Schwarber. So there's going to be one. Wilson Contreras doesn't overly excite me. Ben Rice is having a good year for the Yankees. So they're going to have at most star power. So if, you know, Alvarez wants to, you know, fake his injury, then that's fine. If he wants to say that, he's a good player and I'd love to see him in it and he could hit it a ton. But people love that. I mean, like I said, I've attended it in person, and you would think it would get old. It's a packed stadium. It's the equivalent of the dunk. People, you know, chicks dig the long ball. Like, it's really cool in the stadium. From an ESPN standpoint, and they broadcast it, I don't know how you could make it better. You know, it's really hard. Like you said, I agree with you. The timer thing, I don't really like. But in terms of, like, the actual broadcast where people – because after a while – like I said, Berman did it for a long time. It was like, back, gone. It's like, dude, I get it. Like, I get it. And that's why we started the shotgun sound effect, and I got in trouble with ESPN because he sounds like a duck. Back, quack, quack, quack. Well, I was like, dude, like, I get it. Like, it's gone. I think Carl Ravitch does it now, and it's kind of like, oh, there's another home run. And they bring in players, and they talk. And so So from that standpoint, because people always complain about it, I think to myself, I don't know what else. Like in Japan, don't they have a bunting contest or something? And it's like targets, and they bunt, and the ball like rolls to a target. Like, we're not doing that.
2: I like the, if you hit the car, you get to keep it. I'm like, well, now there's a dent.
0: Exactly. I don't want that car. What are you, insane? All right. Final hour of the show coming up next. We have a super genius to talk some NBA. We'll reset the big story of the day, which is this Kawhi Leonard story is absolutely insane. We'll start with that. Go from there. Hour three of the program. It's the Drake Toll Show. John London for Drake. 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
19: 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These apps are built to be addictive, so kids, all of us in fact, will keep coming back for more, even when we are made to feel worse. It's bizarre. You might need to help your son or daughter reset their algorithm by unfollowing certain accounts and following or interacting with more positive ones. They might need suggestions of other healthier things to do, or to see you leading the way by example and putting your own phone away. In the run-up to bedtime, everyone's phone should go away, no questions asked. And if you need some help, sort of, I guess, resetting expectations, try engaging parents of your kids' friends for a more coordinated effort. I'm Dr. Sanjay Gupta, helping you live a better life.
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0: Hello, welcome in. McElroy, Gulick in the Morning. 8 a.m. where I'm at, 7 a.m. back in Birmingham. Hope everyone's Friday is off to a terrific start. Do y'all realize that if you include today's show, we have officially 6 shows until talking season gets underway in the Southeastern Conference?
6: Yes, the unofficial kickoff to the season.
0: I didn't know we were branding it that way. We've always said that, but now it's actually being branded that way by several conferences. I've heard it on radio promos. I've heard it on other things. Like, are we officially calling it? Hear me out. Follow me here. Damian and John, are we officially calling the unofficially official start to the college football season media days now?
6: I think so.
7: I don't think I can rock with that because this happens every single year. We get all excited. We're waiting for it to get here, and then we forget there's like a two-week lull before even camp start and something else. And so I can't call the official unofficial start if it's a false start because we're not right into it.
0: Media days ain't played nobody, Paul. Is that what you're going with?
7: No, just more of they have a week zero game than they're off week one and two.
0: I'm just gonna prepare everybody. I just want to remind everybody that it was a year ago when we were having the offhanded conversation with Paul Feinbaum on Monday of media days, and I asked Paul if he thought that Nick Saban could potentially return to coaching. And remember how it like went viral. And was that not probably the highlight of media days, if you will?
6: Oh, 100%. 100% it was. It was 7:27 on that Monday. Everybody's talking about what Greg McElroy said, and we were just sitting there like, what just happened? Like, we just started.
0: It wasn't even so much about that. It was really more so about the fact that media days has become something that we all really look forward to. Like, it's appointment listening. It's circle the calendar. You know, this year it's going to Tampa. More on that in a moment. But media days is something we are always very excited about, right? For a long time. And I want to remind everybody that the last 4 or 5, maybe 6, 7 years of media days has been remarkably underwhelming. Are we, like, I feel like we build up towards media days. Here it comes. Here we are. Here we go. And then nothing happens. Am I wrong in remembering it that way the last few years as these kids have becoming more robotic and they have PR teams and they know what to say so that they don't say anything at all?
7: I don't know if it's nothing happens. I just think maybe not nearly as much happens. I mean, we've had some major, big, giant, I don't want to say controversial, but we've had some fairly, I don't think you'd say that, or I don't think we'd hear this, or we've had some kind of major moments in the past, and we just haven't had that. I mean, Johnny Manziel overslept at the Manning Passing Academy camp or whatever, and he had to have a sit-down with Dari Noka for 30 minutes. About that.
0: First of all, are we really calling it oversleeping? That's what we're calling that?
7: That's what the media put out, that's what I'm rolling with.
0: Gotcha. Just making sure.
6: That was
0: the
6: PR. And
0: the sit-down was with Joe Tessitore, in which Joe Tessitore looked straight at Johnny Manziel and said, "Johnny, did you drink alcohol?" I believe that was exactly the question that was asked.
7: In that same tone.
0: All downhill from there, I believe, as far as fireworks at media days. But it's funny because I find myself, and I don't know if you guys are the same way, like, here we are again. It's 2026. I'm 38 years old. It's July 10th. Media day starts in 10 days on July 20th. I find myself really looking forward to it. And yet I know I'm going to get there, and on Thursday I'm going to be flying home and I'm going to say, why was I so excited about this? Right? I mean, do you remember, like, seriously, name one memorable thing from media days last year. Just one.
6: Really, outside of your comment, I remember Eli Drinkwitz getting up on the last day because he was the first coach on the last day. He looked out in the crowd and was like, oh, well, I guess everybody's pretty much gone, but I guess I'll go up here and you know, start, you know, just spewing stuff. But
7: pretty much, yeah.
6: That was probably it.
0: Bear?
7: I remember us breaking the internet.
6: Yeah.
7: Yeah, we were responsible for all the content and everything else, yeah.
0: That was literally it.
7: I think it was someone from Yahoo that won the Paul Feinbaum last media member to be here at Media Days on that third. I think it was someone from Yahoo. I can't remember who exactly it was, but it was our version of Mr. Irrelevant.
0: That's always kind of it, and I feel like now with it being in Tampa, I'll be really curious to see. By the way, when I think Tampa, it doesn't feel super SEC, but like I'm on board with it. We obviously have gone to Dallas, we've gone to Nashville this year, we've gone to Atlanta this year, heading to Tampa. When we went to Dallas, that didn't feel very SEC either, and that's my hometown. But it didn't feel very SEC, if I'm being completely honest. Just didn't. But I am wondering if Tampa will. Because we've been there for national championships. We've been there for other games. We, of course, have a bowl game in the SEC that has long been attended in Tampa. I feel like this one has a chance to feel very SEC. When y'all think Tampa, does it feel Southeastern Conference-y?
6: Not really.
7: It doesn't on the shoot. But given the cuisine that's there and the weather that's going to be there, it feels like
6: it feels,
7: the South.
6: Yeah, it feels like the South. But it feels, I mean, kind of ACC-ish. I don't know why.
0: It feels ACC-ish to you?
6: Yeah,
0: it's kind of. I hear what you're saying.
6: Yeah. But here's the thing. Here's the thing when it comes to media days. I guess the older I get, I start to kind of take a step back. It's almost that feeling that every fan base during SEC media days, when they hear their head coach, they feel confident for a period of time, even though there's no games that have been played. Like, there's an outlook of optimism based on what your head coach says during SEC media days that gives you that bit of, you know what, like, I'm looking forward to the season. I'm interested to see where it goes because, you know, Clark Lee a few years ago, you know, everybody kind of joked and laughed when he said that, hey, I plan on building Vanderbilt into one of the best. No, he did say the best.
0: Yeah,
6: the best program in college football. And it was like, come on, coach, like, come on. And then a couple years later, Diego Pavia comes and it's sorry for laughing at you. Like, maybe you are building this thing right. So it's kind of that for a period of time, I feel like my team has a chance. No matter where you are going into that moment, but SEC media days and hearing your head coach go up there and speak, and it's like, you know what? I'm ready for the ride. Let's go.
0: I think that's it. I think it's a great way to market your program. It's just gone are the days, and these coaches are smart, man. These guys are making $10 million a year. Like, I'm not going to go up here and say anything ridiculous. It does me no good because I could, at some point in a month from now, 2 months from now, 3 months from now, still take heat for what I said back in July on a long day in front of a microphone. Like, these coaches know really well, let's not screw anything up. So they don't give us anything. And I actually understand it, and I respect it. The players are the same way. They're now cashing checks, sitting there saying, I don't really want to mix it up anymore. Like, back in the day when having a personality actually benefited you on the recruiting trail, coaches wanted to show personality. They wanted to show something interesting about themselves so that maybe, just maybe, the writers would gravitate towards that guy and maybe present that guy in a positive light, a la Steve Spurrier, who would go out there and kind of make things fun and jovial and would take a couple shots, and the writers all loved him and the media members all loved him. Therefore, when they talked about Steve Spurrier, they did so glowingly. When the recruits read those pieces that were being written on Steve Spurrier, it helped him on the recruiting trail because it gave him this old, well, I don't want to say old because at one point he wasn't, but this older, like, my grandfather's so funny type of approach. You know what I'm saying? Like, I love my grandfather. Like, there's some alignment here. Like, I align, and I kind of understand Steve Spurrier because I just had Thanksgiving dinner with Steve Spurrier, I feel like, in my grandpa's gym. You know what I'm saying? Like, now it's just these guys know it's all transactional. It's robotic. Don't screw it up. Let's just keep the train rolling. And ultimately, what will help us on the recruiting trail are big checks. You know what I'm saying? It's just strange how it's changed. And I've never really thought about it until I've started my preparation for media days this year. And I'm sitting there thinking, it's like, I don't remember the last time a coach went up to the podium and said something that was memorable. I don't remember the last time. And I think, like you said, Damian, I think the last time for me was Clark Lee saying, I anticipate building Vanderbilt into the best program in America. That was the last thing I remember that was memorable from an SEC coach at the podium at Media Days.
6: Yeah, I'm with you. And because of the fact that I think that wasn't that his first SEC Media Days too?
0: It might have been. If first, maybe second.
6: But I think, like, either way, when you go up there, the coaches kind of give you, you kind of pretty much know how it's going to operate. They're going to give you the lay of the land. I feel good about my team. These are the players that are coming with me. This is what we have returning. This is what I feel confident about. Open it up for questions. Like, who was it? Was it Shane Beamer that had the longest opening statement in SEC Media Days? So he went up there and filibustered for, 22 minutes about his roster. And it's like, wait a minute, hold on. Like, this isn't a, State of the Union address. We're just trying to read the room, say, hey, coach, appreciate you being here. But I remember him going up there and filibustering for a while.
0: Okay, Damian, relax on the political commentary. All right, wow, Talk 99.5 is down the street.
7: You do McLean here you are show one time.
0: State of the Union on the filibuster in one answer. Hey, what are we doing here? Say, Bear, will you cut his mic? We need people to listen to the show, not be thrown off by the show. What are we doing here, Damian? Come on.
6: And that was Shane Beamer, man. I vividly remember him going up there, and it was, okay, coach, you've been up here for 17 minutes now. Like, can we ask a question? Maybe ask a question.
0: It was like 24 minutes. Do you remember that?
7: He was gone.
0: I think it was one question that was asked in his direction.
7: I do remember last year there, like, we either got on or were like, Hugh Freeze said something to where, like, it gave a lot of people hope. It was like, I don't know if it was something like having the best roster or.
6: I would be surprised if this team isn't in contention for a college football playoff.
7: That was it, yeah. And I was like, okay, well, thanks, coach.
6: Yeah, man.
7: Whoops.
6: Then Kentucky happened, then.
7: Yeah.
6: Phew.
0: It happens. Let's not.
6: True. Hey, it does.
0: Hope springs eternal, gentlemen.
6: I'm here for it.
0: Hope springs eternal. And we need to turn the page. What's done was done. Now it's about moving forward. Okay? You guys are living in the past right now. Goodness gracious. Gosh. Tough. It's tough.
6: It's just a reflection moment.
0: Fair enough. We have a fun show today. I got to hear Damian and Conrad's evaluations of the top 10 coaches in college football. Don't think for a second we won't hit that. That is going to be... I have a couple of real thoughts there. I really do. I'm amazed at how much we live in a what-have-you-done-for-me-lately society and how easily people buy into hype and branding and marketing. As a marketing major, I certainly understand it. But, like, a lot of this is marketing, and a lot of this is, like, how you present yourself. And a lot of it, too, frankly, is about what your team has done, albeit in some cases against lesser competition. But branding, in the court of public opinion, what do people think about your football acumen as opposed to what have you actually done? So I'm kind of amazed at what this list looks like. Not going to rip it to shreds because everyone's interpretation of, quote, best is a little different, and I can get on board with that. So I'm very much looking forward to going through this. Top 10 coaches in college football, and we will do so next.
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2: 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Just play the game one way. You hit a ball in the gap, run. 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
0: McElroy, Cube in the morning. Jock 74.5. Look, everyone does rankings, lists. We've famously internally, Cole and I, basically in our office, have said list season. So, L-I-S-T-S-Z-N, and we, I guess, apparently, are still in list season. Never really realized that list season was still going on at this time, but you know what? People respond to lists. I like them. Tell me how often you guys will see a compelling list or ranking, top 10, top 20, top 25. I don't care if it's way too early, preseason top 25s back in January. I mean, the portal hasn't even closed in some cases. And the day after the national championship game, we're putting out way too early preseason top 25s. I mean, so we as a society love lists. As a football-watching public, we are all about ranking teams, ranking players, ranking coaches, what have you. So I will never be mad at somebody for putting one forward that is intriguing. And this one I found to be remarkably intriguing. I'm going to start by going to Damian, who just broke this down for the better part of the last half hour. Damian, I'm going to first give the number one coach, and I want this to be a practice between the three of us in which we give a reason or two why I agree with it, and a reason or two why I disagree with it, and then we determine whether or not it's an appropriate ranking. Does that sound like a good plan?
6: I'm with it.
0: Bear, you good with that?
7: Call me the Rock. Team, bring it.
0: What does that even mean?
7: Yes. I'm trying to have a little fun. Okay. All right. Sorry, Pops.
0: Okay, cool. These references today, and by the way, I'm going to apologize in advance. I'm not in studio today, ladies and gentlemen. I'm not in studio. I am on the road. The summer travels continue. Chaos is around every corner. There are 11 children 30 feet from me. So if you hear the occasional scream, it's not because Damien is getting attacked by Saber. It's not because Brian and Frank decide to beat up Haney. It's not because of any of those reasons. It's because we have 11 hooligans 8 years or under that are all running around as if they had a Trenta iced coffee this morning. Okay? So don't worry about us. We're going to be just fine. I feel like in the event in which all 11 gang up on me, I still can probably hold my own. All right, at number one, it is Kurt Cignetti, Indiana. He just won a national championship, first to do it within the first two seasons of being at a school since Gene Chizik did it in 2010. Okay, I'll start with my kind of approach, and I'll see if you guys are kind of on the same page here. He just won a national championship. He's won everywhere he's been, dating back to his time at Elon and IUP. He also won at James Madison. He, of course, won at Indiana early, took him to the playoff last year, won the national championship last year, or took him to the playoff 2 years ago, won the national championship last year. The winning percentage speaks for itself. He's 27-2 at Indiana. So it's pretty easy to make a case on his behalf, correct?
6: Correct.
7: Absolutely.
0: Do you have anything you'd like to add to the case being made for Kurt Cignetti?
6: I mean, you listed off the names of the schools that he's been at and he's won. He took arguably the worst Power Four team in history to the highest of highs, and there was no doubt about it this past season.
7: And to do it after, I think it was Sark or someone said that no one's ever going undefeated again, and to do it undefeated too in an era that most people kind of felt, okay, your national champ's going to have probably one, maybe two losses. To do it fully undefeated, it is warranted of him being number one.
6: Yes.
0: Here's the pushback. What did I reference a moment ago as him being the first coach to win a national championship for the first 2 years since 2010? Whose name did I reference?
6: Gene Chizik.
0: I love Gene. Personal friend. I think he's phenomenal. I think he's a great football mind. Like, I genuinely think the world of him. Having competed against him as a player, getting to know him as a person, getting to cover him as a coach, I really genuinely think the world of Gene Chizik. But don't you think 2 years and the sample size of being at a place for 2 years is a little bit short? What if, for whatever reason, the guys he recruited to James Madison, clearly a very special group, very, very special group, and the guys that he brought with him from James Madison to Indiana to jumpstart the program, what if those guys are in some cases irreplaceable? What if the foundation that the program was built on, what if when those guys leave, the quality of play or maybe the floor of play dips a little bit? Now, they've done a great job in the portal. I love their additions this year. I think they got a chance to have a really nice year. But to be number one in college football, it's a pretty dang short time frame to evaluate his time in the Power Four, of just two seasons. Do you have any issues at all with him only being there for 29 games?
6: I get what you're saying as far as the sample size, but I think the place in which he is at makes the biggest difference, because it's not like he took over an Ohio State or Michigan where we're used to, like, the cover's not going to be completely bare. You should be able to have success. It's the fact that he's at Indiana doing this where we ain't never seen Indiana be as good as they are. And he's doing it in the Big Ten where they've added, you know, USC, Washington, Oregon, and all these, UCLA. Like, the competition has gotten tougher, and he's doing it at a place where they essentially wore the doormat for a long time.
7: But we've also seen where, like Gene Chizik, like others that have come on quickly and had success, most of them have not been able to sustain it. So while I don't have a major problem with him being number one, I could see why there's a good amount of pushback on it, and probably why, if I were making a list, I would have who's at number two at number one for this reason.
0: All totally fair. I think him being right now, by the way, if we're taking a snapshot of college football, we are sitting up 30,000 feet above on an airplane, taking the snapshot of the United States of America, and in this moment, in this exact moment, I have no problem with Kurt Cignetti being number
7: one. Right, same,
0: at all. Like, I'm totally good with it. I'm fine with him being number one. In the event in which they dip next year or the year after that, or where maybe they don't quite reach the highest of highs like they did last season over the next 3, 4, 5 years, I'd be willing to maybe bring him back a little bit. But right now, I can't put anyone above him. The guy's been unbelievable in the last 2 years. So I'm totally supportive of this decision. The one thing I would say is, man, he did it with an awful lot of three-star guys that played hard and did what they needed to do. Isn't that amazing? Wow. It's almost like recruiting guys that have a chip on their shoulder helps you on the football field nowadays. But what do I know? I clearly know nothing about
7: recruiting. Yeah, but they were old, Greg.
6: They were older.
7: Yeah, that's what it was.
0: Uh-huh. Yeah, they were old when he recruited them to James Madison and then developed them over the course of 4 years.
6: Oh, yep, look how stars.
0: You're 100% right. At number two is Kirby Smart. Shouldn't require a lot of explanation. The guy's done it for a very long time. The guy's been there for forever. 117 wins is second most by head coach in the first 10 seasons in major college football history. The only guy that had more was old Georgie Woodruff back in 1892 to 1901.
6: Wow. Oh, yeah.
7: That name. Wow. Yeah.
6: Yeah.
0: Yep. G-dubs. No doubt about it. We good with Kirby Smart being two?
6: Yeah. Ain't no.
7: You can make arguments for number one, but if we're looking at it right now, today, 30,000 foot, Cignetti's above him.
0: I'm kind of on board with Kirby Smart being two. I'm fine with it. I'm good with it. The question that I have about it would be, okay, why the first round exits the last, or why the first playoff game exits the last couple years? But, like, come on, man. Like, that to me feels like low-hanging fruit. Like, how can you really push back on what he's accomplished? The guy's done an incredible job. So, I don't think there's going to be a lot of pushback there. At number three, it's Ryan Day. You look at Ryan Day, and I think there were a lot of critics early because of the performances against Michigan. I was always able to overlook those performances because I looked at the quality of player he could bring in. I looked at the quality of development that those players received and how often guys reached their ceiling while playing at Ohio State. And while, yes, there was a moment, I do think there was a point in Ryan Day's tenure where it got away from a little bit from a toughness standpoint. I do think there was a point where they were a little bit too pass happy, a little bit too reliant on throwing the football. Jim Harbaugh recognized that, took advantage of it by becoming the antithesis of Ryan Day by running the football. But I think with what he's done the last couple of years, the way he's embraced the NIL era, the way he's moved more into a CEO role, I have no issues at all with him being number three. Are we all on the same page with that?
6: Yep.
7: You can make arguments for number one, but also, yeah, he's perfectly fine right there at three. Yeah.
0: You know what's funny is I'm still amazed at how much heat he gets. There are plenty of Ohio States. I'm talking plenty of Ohio State fans that still are not 100% convinced he's the best man for the job.
6: Yeah. And I think that's what it is. It's because he's the head coach of Ohio State, it's all internal, because I think for people like us that we're not necessarily as close to the Big Ten, we look at his resume and compare it to a lot of people. It's, brother, he would be a Hall of Fame coach if he was at any other place. And it's just the expectation, oh, he can't beat the team up north. It's like they're finding ways to beat us. But yet he's still, like, he wins the national championship and it still doesn't feel like he's done enough.
0: Because that's the place he's at.
6: Mm-hmm.
0: And, like, this place that he's at has expectations that are through the roof. Sound familiar?
6: Yeah.
0: But at the same time, the guy's done a pretty dang good job.
6: 100%.
0: Pretty dang good job. And I think, frankly, on a year-in, year-out basis, in the last, I don't know, 13 years, Ohio State feels like their ceiling under Urban Meyer and Ryan Day has elevated well beyond where it was under Jim Tressel, who is a Hall of Famer.
6: Mm-hmm.
0: Like, I mean, pretty pretty good guy right there in Jim Tressel that was able to do an awful lot for a very long time. And yet Ryan Day has only continued to sustain excellence over the course of his tenure. He was actually voted by one person in their ESPN poll as the number one guy. I have no issue with it whatsoever. At number four, Marcus Freeman, Notre Dame. Now, I will like to personally do a victory lap on this one. I feel like I was on this guy way early in his tenure. Been a huge believer in Marcus Freeman since his time as a defensive coordinator at Cincinnati. His ability to reach the player and create an edge amongst his players, and the way that they blend athleticism and toughness from a philosophy standpoint, I just love his defense. Like, I just love how they play. It's like, all right, hey, we're going to play lockdown man. Go out there, press him up, Damian, and just go knock their heads off at linebacker by blitzing 1,000 miles an hour.
6: Mm-hmm.
0: Like, it's just, they're just an awesome group to watch. So Marcus Freeman at four, if anything, it feels too low. Where are you guys at there?
6: I think four is a great spot. The only thing he's chasing is a national championship, and those and the three guys ahead of him all have that, and that's the only thing that's stopping him from being in the top three is a national championship. Now, he's gotten them there, fell a little bit short to a team that was just better than you, but he took them to the wire in Ryan Day. But I think everything that the identity of Notre Dame, he's taken over. Like, to come after Brian Kelly, and it felt as though he was the best thing that you had going for you for a long period of time, and he still willingly left to go to the SEC and coach at LSU and felt like he had a better chance of winning a national title. And we see in hindsight that wasn't the best, you know, wasn't the best move. But I do think that the only thing he's chasing is a national championship. Yeah, he had some blunders with the Northern Illinois and Marshall losses, but when his best is usually needed, he's shown up, and the Notre Dame team has taken the identity of him and playing at a high level consistently.
0: The pushback would be he is the beneficiary of the Brian Kelly departure because that woke Notre Dame up.
6: Mm-hmm.
0: Like, we got to start acting like Notre Dame. We are a blue blood in the sport. Whether you like them, hate them, however you feel about what the Irish are, they move the needle as much as anybody in the sport. Tell me a team that moves the needle more than Notre Dame. I think your top five, in whatever order you want to have them in, as far as moving the needle, Michigan, Ohio State, Bama, Notre Dame, Georgia. Those to me are the top five moving the needle. Texas being right there as well. So, like, you could maybe take it to six. I think all six are interchangeable based on how good the team is that year. I'm talking moving the needle from a national standpoint. Notre Dame, for a long time, thought they could just rely on the gold helmets and guys will come. And then when Brian Kelly left, it was like, well hang on, what are we doing? Like, we can pay players now. We have deep pockets, boys. Let's go out there, raise some money, and go get top-tier personnel. So if you're going to push back on that, you could say, well, it was a perfect storm and he was in the right place at the right time. I would push back on that and say you could put Marcus Freeman on Mars and he could put together a really good football team.
6: Mm-hmm.
0: Like, really big believer in his process, and I think he's elite. We're good on the top four. I have no problem with it. It's 5 through 10 is where I start to have some significant issues. I'll explain what they are next on Mac and Cute.
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13: A better life with Dr. Sanjay Gupta.
15: A colleague of mine went to a meeting of the primetime seniors the other week. There are programs like this all over the country for people in their 60s, 70s, 80s, and beyond to stay active. It's not just something to keep older folks busy. It helps to keep their bodies in shape and their brains sharp. Showing up with a good attitude is a must, and research shows that having the right mindset actually does lead to better physical aging. So if you need some suggestions to boost your positivity, experts we talked to recommended focusing on goals, which can boost your confidence. Practice gratitude, they said. One of the seniors my colleague met told her that just waking up in the morning is, quote, better than the alternative. That's true. Focus on the things you can control. Diet and exercise, and very importantly, surround yourself with positive people, because that can be contagious. I'm Dr. Sanjay Gupta, helping you live a better life.
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0: McElroy Cubic in the morning on Jocks 94.5. Really, really appreciate all of you being with us. Here we are continuing to navigate throughout ESPN.com's top 10 coaches. And honestly, like, I think the list is pretty decent. There's a few things I strongly disagree with. But for the most part, I feel like it's pretty solid. We've gone through the top four. You have at number one, Kurt Cignetti. At number two, Kirby Smart. At number three, Ryan Day. At number four, Marcus Freeman. I think everyone is probably on the same page. Whatever order you want to have those four in is not a problem. We're good, right? We're really, really good.
1: Those are the four. Yeah, we can quibble over the order, but those are the four.
0: This is where it starts to get interesting at number five. Dan Lanning's at number five. I think Dan Lanning is a great coach. I've loved him since he was the DC at Georgia, and I remember sitting, there's two coaches that have impressed me at that level when sitting in a coach's meeting. One was Marcus Freeman, the other was Dan Lanning. So like, those are the two guys I circle. Like, whenever these guys get their head coaching jobs, like, I'm riding with their team for sure. Feel great about them. Dan Lanning's at Oregon. He's 48-8. Absolutely love the tenure he's put together. It's been tremendous. Absolutely tremendous. Here's the problem that I think is really tough for me when evaluating Dan Lanning, is what is, with the exception of the regular season victory over Ohio State in 2024, what is the biggest moment? What is the biggest win? Yes, they won the Big Ten title. That was massive. They were there as a result of some chaos with Ohio State losing to Michigan, which allowed Penn State to go in. They beat Penn State. That Penn State team was very good. Ended up playing in the semifinal of the national championship game. But there's a lot to like about

0: like a hype machine that goes along with him a little bit. Are we a little bit maybe too favorable in our view of how Dan Lanning is finished in his tenure at Oregon?
1: Yeah, I think it's a fair question. To your point too, it's what's the big win? Like, I mean, yeah, you won the Big Ten, but also I don't think we would sit here and say that Penn State was the second best team in the Big Ten when you did beat them. He beat Ohio State in the regular season, which was great. But really and truly, when we'll get to some of the names that are after him, I don't think the identity of Oregon marries up with what he brings on a consistent basis yet. I think they're getting there. I think he's absolutely phenomenal, but there's still a lot to be desired when you have to face when you're in the ring with some of those giants. He's yet to slay them on a consistent basis, where that pushes him into the 1-2-3 category. Like, everybody that's above him, I feel as though is securely above him.
2: Yeah.
1: And then some of the guys that are below him, I think should be above him as well.
2: Yeah, he's, to me, the basketball equivalent of the sixth man. Like, we know he's not on the starting five. We know that there are coaches better than him. But of the next tier, of the next step, Dan Lanning is right there, because we know that he can slay those above him. He just can't do it when it really matters most. And to be fair, not very many can. I mean, there are only four coaches ahead of him, and they're technically 130-some-odd behind him.
1: Mm-hmm.
2: But we know that he's capable of it, which is why he's here and why he's so high. But because he hasn't done it, that's why we can't put him higher. Has he consistently
0: done it? I
2: love him.
0: I think he's great. I think this is a little too high.
1: Yes.
0: I think he's great. I think he's a top-10 guy, no doubt. But I also think that there's a little bit of, like, media buzz about, and I know he's recruiting great. Man, they got deeper pockets than anybody. Nobody has more money than Oregon. Nobody. Nobody has invested more money than Oregon. Nobody. Like, they'll double a guy's offer on signing day if they need a guy. Like, nobody has more than them. And yet, the national championship has been a bit elusive. And frankly, it hasn't been overwhelmingly competitive. Like, people kill Alabama for their performance last year against Indiana. The Oregon game was uglier to me.
1: Yes.
0: I think it was a lot uglier, because at least Bama was competitive for a quarter and a half. Oregon got blown out from start to finish. So I think it's, I don't know, man. I think it's a bit high. Just getting into it. All right, moving on to Steve Sarkisian at number 6. Love Sark. Think he's done an amazing job. I think if you look at where things are going, this is the year. This is the defining year. If he can do it this year and go and win that elusive national championship, I think he joins the likes of the top four. Mm-hmm. Like, I think that four becomes five and Sark's five, or in four or three, however that ends up, because clearly he's recruiting great, got great deep pockets, all that's wonderful. But he also, there have been a few moments where I feel like he's had the better team and he hasn't won the game.
1: Yep.
0: And that to me is a hard thing to kind of figure out.
1: That's how I feel about Sark. It's sometimes he plays, and again, it's not necessarily just on him as a head coach, but some of his teams on paper, it's hard to think that they are not head and shoulders better than a lot of these other programs. And yet when they're in the game, you're sitting there questioning, like, what's going on? Where's the disconnect? What's happening? And it happens pretty much on a year-to-year basis. Like, even last year, Mississippi State, and again, credit to Jeff Lebby and what he's building there, there was no reason why that should have been a ball game. Kentucky last season, there is no reason why that should have been a ball game. And I feel as though we have those conversations with Sark year after year after year. You go down to Florida, where it was over. Like, the whole thing was over, and you lose. But yet you knock off a team that made it the college football playoff in Oklahoma. And it's, how can we find the consistency for everybody to be on board and feel comfortable that, yep, you are definitely one of these top five head coaches? And again, there's a couple names below him that I would have above him because of some of the things that happen on a year-to-year basis with Sark.
0: And look, I think Sark's great. I think he's one of the best play callers in the sport.
1: Without a doubt.
0: Unbelievable. I think he's great with quarterbacks. Like, there's a lot to love about him, but there's also a lot to prove. And I think this is the year that it must

0: be proven because he could drop badly. If they underachieve this year, say miss the playoff for whatever reason. And by the way, I don't know if you've looked at their schedule. It's a beast. So if for whatever reason they underachieve this year, don't make the playoff, or have an early exit, there's going to be a lot of criticism thrown in his direction. And I think it's fair because the roster, they've spared no expense. They've gone all in. They need to make a run this year. They absolutely need to make a run.
1: This
0: the next
1: a little,
0: guy is where it gets real interesting.
1: That feels a little Dabo-esque in that last year felt like that was Dabo's year, that, hey, you know, this everything was building towards this year, and they completely fell apart. And it feels like Sark's could be setting up to have that similar kind of fall.
0: Totally. And I love Sark. I think he's really good. I think he's appropriately ranked right now. I would have him slightly lower, but that's we're splitting hairs a little bit. Whether I have him 6 or 9 is, you know, two very different things, or is not that significantly different. All right, here's where things get really interesting. Lane Kiffin at number 7. I think Lane has done an amazing job of marketing himself, branding himself, rebranding himself. He went from who has done more of a heel turn to baby face than Lane Kiffin, and then back to heel in the eyes of like what people think he is as a coach.
2: Right.
0: Like very few people look at Lane and think, man, that guy, he's just an average coach. Everyone thinks he's a savant now with what he did at Ole Miss, correct?
1: Yes.
3: Especially in Baton Rouge.
1: Or at least the first half of that phrase of savant.
0: I'm not saying you like. I'm not saying you have to like him because of leaving a team in the playoff or whatever. Like, but he went from being universally hated to universally loved, back to universally hated. Like, it's a hard one to pinpoint.
1: Very much so.
0: Here's the. I don't know at this point if I can appropriately put him in the top 10. I think he did a great job roster management. I think his best roster 2 years ago underachieved.
3: Yep.
0: They went 9-3 and missed the playoff. That was his best roster. I don't know how that happened. Like I don't think it makes sense to underachieve and to lose to three teams that you are significantly better than. Like, I'm talking significantly better than is a hard one for me to wrap my head around. I also look at the career record against AP top 25 teams. He's 13-24 against AP top 25 teams. That to me is hard, granted, over the course of his time. Tennessee, FAU, USC, and Ole Miss. So some people list it, you know, by 13-25. Some people have it 13-24. Some people interpret it a little differently. You know, a handful of those losses came when he was at FIU against, say, an Ohio State or an Oklahoma, massive talent gap. So I could throw those out even to an extent. But if you look at his record in top 25 games, it's gotten much, much better. But for a while, that was kind of the thorn in the resume, was the performance against the best teams in the country. He has just 3 wins in his career on the road against AP top 25 teams. His only win over a ranked power conference team was in 2011. And that was finally snapped last year when Ole Miss went to Oklahoma and beat a ranked Sooners team who was number 13 at the time. So help me out, guys. Like, I love Lane. I think he's a great coach. It's 7's way too high.
3: Oh, 100%.
0: Based on the actual tenure and the actual wins accumulated.
3: Yep, I'm with you. I'm with you. I think Lane Kiffin is a great offensive mind. But we can count really just on one hand the quote-unquote big wins he's ever had. Like, he finally got Georgia a couple years ago. Kind of threw a lot of people by surprise. But you still had a loss to Florida, still had a loss to Kentucky. Again, to two teams that you were head and shoulders better than. I'm with you. He's done a great job of marketing himself of, hey, I've won a lot of games, but like we always say, against who? Like who have you really beaten to say that you're one of the top 10 coaches in college football? And also he's never won the conference that he's playing in. Like, he's never even played in Atlanta. Like, he had a team go into the college football playoff, and you left him. So, I'm with you. He's marketed himself extremely well as villain, babyface, then back to villain. But really and truly, when it comes down to it, and you look at his resume, it's yeah, you hadn't really beaten anybody of substance consistently. Yeah.
0: And don't get me wrong, like, he's entertaining, and his teams are entertaining to watch. That's why I think he's on the list.
3: Yeah.
0: Like, they're an entertaining team to watch. But I can't put him at seven. I just can't, especially not in front of the guys that are sitting right behind him. I'll tell you who those guys are next, and one of the guys at number 10 is going to warrant a very long conversation on why he's way too low. I will get to it here momentarily, but on the other side, I'll tell you 8, 9, 10A, and 10B next on Mac and Cute.
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15: For years, we've been talking about both the positive and negative effects of being on social media. And I would say, by and large, for older adults, social media is net positive. Not all positive, but net positive. Helps them keep in touch with friends and stay social. But for younger people, social media use, especially heavy use, tends to be net negative. In fact, according to this year's World Happiness Report, youth who use social media more than 5 hours a day reported a lower level of well-being. And researchers who study this sort of thing found that many teens wish these platforms didn't even exist, and yet they can't seem to stop using them. Experts we talked to largely suggested two things. Ideally, along with your friend group, take some time offline. 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
0: Montgomery app. That is to do.
3: It's hard.
0: Insanely difficult. Insanely difficult. And I know that there's still a lot to prove. This guy can coach some ball. I don't think, look, and we'll see where it goes, right? I think Mike Elko is the real deal. I'm a big believer in him. I think he's a tremendous teacher. I think he's great from a defensive schematic standpoint. So I think he is probably about as low as he's going to get, sitting right there at number 8 right now. But I don't have a huge issue with it. Damian, do you? Saber, do you?
3: No, I think he should be ahead of Lane. And, I mean, I know it's early, but, I mean, you could say that Sark is a better coach than him, but just because head-to-head they haven't beaten him yet. But I'm with you. I think Mike Elko isn't – this is – moving forward, if Texas A&M continues the progression that they're on, this will be the lowest that he's going to be moving forward.
1: He's warranted in being in the top 10. I think I have him behind Lanning. Maybe he's kind of right there with Sark, definitely above Lane, but – it's a bit of that, again, we're looking at it right now, not necessarily projecting, it's how we're looking at it now, and that when he had an arguably really, really good team, they tend to falter. And so I can't put him that much higher, but he's still definitely worth it being in the top 10. But to me, I'd still have him behind Lanning and probably behind Sark.
0: I think Elko's really good, and I understand. I think it's probably a fair spot for him to be right now because the playoff or the lack thereof of playoff success, given the performance last year, the lack of offense, I understand it. But I think 8's about right. Maybe a touch higher, I'd be on board with that as well. Kyle Whittingham came in at 9. That one, probably a touch too high for me. I think he's amazing.
1: Yeah, I think
0: we'll see now what he does when he's playing against big boy competition on a week in, a week out basis there in the Big Ten. We can spend a little more time on that one. Mario Cristobal and Kalen DeBoer came in a tie for 10th.
1: Oh boy.
0: We're going to rip a few things to shreds in the next segment. Just telling you guys right now. We're going to come with stone cold facts. And frankly, that's what we do here. On Mac and Cube. When we come back, shredding these last couple in the top 10 of the ESPN coaches poll.
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18: A colleague of mine went to a meeting of the primetime seniors the other week. There are programs like this all over the country for people in their 60s, 70s, 80s, and beyond to stay active. It's not just something to keep older folks busy. It helps to keep their bodies in shape and their brains sharp. Showing up with a good attitude is a must, and research shows that having the right mindset actually does lead to better physical aging. So if you need some suggestions to boost your positivity, experts we talked to recommended focusing on goals, which can boost your confidence. Practice gratitude, they said. One of the seniors my colleague met told her that just waking up in the morning is, quote, better than the alternative. That's true. Focus on the things you can control. Diet and exercise, and very importantly, surround yourself with positive people, because that can be contagious. I'm Dr. Sanjay Gupta, helping you live a better life.
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21: 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The 65-game rule's a mess. The lottery. Half the league is load managing. 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
0: Oh.
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0: McElroy Cubic in the morning on Jock 74.5. Hope everyone's Friday is off to a terrific start. I know ours is. We are up here in North Carolina, but enjoying talking some college football with you. Always appreciate the involvement, the reaction we've gone through here in the first hour. ESPN.com's top 10 coaches. If you missed any of that, you can always check out the podcast. 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We'll revisit the top 10 here in a moment. 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All right, at number one, it was Kurt Cignetti. None of us had an issue with that. Kirby Smart at two, Ryan Day at three at Ohio State, Marcus Freeman at four at Notre Dame. Everybody is in agreement that the top four are the top four. No one has any problems with that whatsoever. At number five, it was Dan Lanning. Number six, it was Steve Sarkisian. Seven, Lane Kiffin. Eight, Mike Elko. Nine, Kyle Whittingham. And then in a tie for 10th, it's Mario Cristobal and Kalen DeBoer. Let's start first with Mario Cristobal. I think he would not have been anywhere near this conversation last year. But you lead Miami to 13 wins last year. You lead them to a brink of a national championship win. You have one drive away from winning a title, putting together an unbelievably talented roster, having a team that plays with an edge. I think for most of us, I've always been a believer in Cristobal. I think his teams are tough. They're hard to play against. But I think he earned a lot of respect last year with how he evolved and how that team played in the trenches and how they won games in the trenches. So, guys, are we good with Mario Cristobal being a top 10 guy now with what he was accomplished last year?
1: Oh, for sure.
2: Absolutely. He should be higher.
1: Yes.
2: I mean, Lane and Whittingham probably shouldn't be on this list, and Cristobal should be taking one of their places. He should be in the bottom half of the top 10, but definitely, he's warranted inclusion, but definitely should be higher.
0: I would agree. I think if you look at just all-time accomplishments, man, like, it's hard to get a team to play that physical the way they played down the stretch in today's era. Like, they just flat-out beat people up. That is rare in today's era. So I think he's absolutely top 10. I have no problems with it. We'll get back to Whittingham for a moment. We didn't really put much of a bow on that. We were up against it. I just, top 9 is too high. If we're going over the course of a career, then why isn't Dabo Swinney in the top 10? Like, why isn't you know, some of these other guys that are left off, why is Matt Campbell not up there? You know, I mean, you look at guys that have done things really well for Willie Fritz at Houston. These guys have done things really well for a really long time. So, like, career achievement's amazing. I think Kyle Whittingham's a phenomenal coach. I just don't know if he's top 10. And we'll see what he does at Michigan. It's a little different animal now. But if you look at what was going on, he went 10-2 last year. It was a great year. That was a really, really good year for Utah. I have a ton of respect for what they accomplished. But they lost four games or more in the 4 years prior. They had a 5-7 just a couple years ago. Like, so in the modern era, man, I don't know. I'm not sure I can quite have him in the top 10. While I totally respect him, top 10 is thin air. I can't get on board with that. But here's where I have maybe the biggest issue with the entire list. And it's not because of where I went to school. It really isn't. I'm telling you it isn't. Kalen DeBoer is universally respected amongst his peers. Like, universally respected amongst his peers. The coaches are all like, this guy's, he is a dude. And when your peers will tell you, all right, this guy's big time, that should probably elevate if nothing else, that should elevate the perception of you in the court of public opinion. The thing that's amazing to me about Kalen DeBoer is that all anybody ever wants to do is cut down, cut down, cut down, cut down, cut down. Thinking, well, I understand that. It's Alabama. It has high expectations. I cannot express enough how relatively empty the cupboard was when Kalen DeBoer walked in the door. Like, relative to the previous 10 years of Alabama football rosters, the amount of talent that was on the roster and or in the portal when he walked in the door to become the Alabama Crimson Tide head coach was amazingly different than what 247's composite team rankings would tell you. I'm just telling you guys. Like, the last couple years of Coach Saban's tenure on the recruiting trail, I don't care what they were ranked according to the publications. I don't care what they were ranked in the publications. They weren't very good. Look at the draft picks. Yeah, there have been a few, but there's not seven first rounders like there were 6-7 years ago. Nowhere near it. Like, not every single starter in the top 22 are going to be playing for 10 years plus on Sundays, barring an injury or something unforeseen. Like, the roster was not the same. So let's just go back first and evaluate Kalen DeBoer's historic run as a head coach in college football. He's been a head coach for 11 seasons. He's 124-20. That is an 86% winning percentage. He's never had a losing season at any level, anywhere. Very few people in college football coaching can tell you that they've won national championships, first and foremost. You could tell me the level, I could care less. Winning a national championship at the NAI level, D3, D2, they're hard to win. And it's not like Sioux Falls had some remarkable advantage over every other team in NAI. They didn't. They won it with coaching acumen. Okay? So the fact that he's won 86% of his games is absurd. That's higher than just about anybody that sits in front of him. That's significantly higher than Mario Cristobal's at 55%, Kyle Whittingham's at 67%, Mike Elko's at 68%, Lane Kiffin is at 68%, Steve Sarkisian at 63%, Dan Lanning, who's at 86%, but stepped into a really good situation. Really good situation for the entirety of his tenure as a head coach. So, slightly different situation there. Marcus Freeman is lower than Kalen DeBoer. Ryan Day is higher than Kalen DeBoer, but like Lanning, stepped into a great situation. And Kurt Cignetti, who has been incredible. Kirby Smart, been incredible, but lower winning percentage, Kirby Smart does, than Kalen DeBoer. So, look at the winning percentage over the course of time. Three NAI titles, went 67-3 in that run. He went 14-1 at Washington, ended one game short, lost to Michigan in the national championship game. In the process, he is undefeated against Dan Lanning, who came in at number 5. By the way, in both those games against Dan Lanning, he was a proverbial underdog. As an underdog, Kalen DeBoer is 10-5, which is absurd as an underdog. Absolutely absurd. And reminder, when he got to Washington, he didn't step into a great situation. The year before he arrived, he went 4-8. That team went 4-8. 4-8. What was the record for the Oregon Ducks when Dan Lanning walked in the door? What was the record for the Georgia Bulldogs when Kirby Smart walked in the door? What was the record for the Ohio State Buckeyes when Ryan Day walked in the door? What was the record for the Notre Dame Fighting Irish when Marcus Freeman walked in the door? Like, the records were all very, very good, right? Going into Washington and having an immediate 7-win improvement is pretty remarkable. Now, you would say, well, what's he done at Alabama? The records before he arrived at Alabama were off the charts. Yeah, I would agree with that. Slightly different personnel that Kalen DeBoer took the field with than what Nick Saban took the field with. There was no Caleb Downs on the field for Kalen DeBoer. There were a bunch of really high-level players that entered the portal when Coach Saban left. Julian Sain entered the portal. Several others entered the portal. He stepped into a relatively bare cupboard and has done an amazingly good job. People say, well, come on, what do you mean? Well, answer me this. If you look at his performances, he is the first coach to ever win a college football playoff game on the road after erasing a 17-0 hole to beat Oklahoma last year. He has done an amazing job in one-score contests. You know what one-score contests are? There's one score in either direction. One score in either direction. He's 30-9. Coaches who consistently win games that come down to the final possession are, in most cases, out-coaching the opposition. He knows how to get to the finish line with more points than the team he's playing against. Yes, would you love for him to win games by 40? Awesome. Cool. I just want him to win games. And he's done that at a pretty remarkable clip. And for all of you that say, well, the Indiana game. You go watch that game one more time. Because the way I remember that game, yes, I thought they had way too cute of a call on 4th-and-1. It got stuffed. They, at the time, were down 3-0 when that 4th-and-1 got stuffed. They went right down the field, scored a touchdown, made it 10-0, right? Tough sledding. It happens. Bad call, bad moment, poor execution. It got sideways on them right there. Then they're driving at the end of half. They have the ball. Remember, end of half, they have the ball. They're in plus territory. Ty Simpson gets hit. Ball pops out. They get the ball. They go down, put together a two-minute drive and score with just seconds remaining in the second quarter to break it open at 17-0. They were at least competitive for a quarter and a half. And for the record, the number 5 coach in college football got run out of the gym a little earlier than that, including a pick 6 on the game's very first play. Other coaches that played Indiana, it was not super competitive last year. It wasn't. They worked a lot of folks. Ohio State played really well against Indiana in the Big Ten championship game. But if you look at what Indiana was in the Big Ten championship game compared to what they were in the playoff, they were operating at a different clip in the playoff. You just watch that improvement. No one I've seen in my time covering the sport improved more from their last regular season game in the conference title to their first playoff performance. That was the biggest improvement I've seen from any team in my 12, 13 years doing this. They were a totally different team. And you could say, well, Ohio State in 24. No, Ohio State was always what they were. They just didn't play that way until they got to the playoff. Indiana grew by leaps and bounds. So tremendous credit to them for that, for sure. But everyone wants to point to that. I get it. I understand it. The Oklahoma game the year before, awful. But guess what? The quarterback was a complete roller coaster. It was impossible. It was an impossible outcome. And they got run. Absolutely run with multiple turnovers in the game. Same thing happened to the Oklahoma game the following year. Didn't play well. Turned it over a couple times. Lost the game by 2 points at home. Not great. Bad performance, right? Well, they erased and rectified that win a few weeks later in Norman on Oklahoma's home turf. And the last thing I'd say, too, here's the other thing that I think is really, really amazing. If you look at all the things, the results, you could say, well, not great. The Michigan game and the ReliaQuest Bowl, the SEC championship game. It's very easy to pick out the low points of Kalen DeBoer's tenure. We can all do it. You would say Vanderbilt, the defensive performance, the two losses against Oklahoma, the performance against Indiana, the performance against Michigan. All those are completely fair. What nobody wants to remember are all the great moments, like when he beat Georgia not once, but twice in the regular season by going with Ty Simpson and company to Athens and getting a win on the road and ending what was the longest home win streak in the country. No one wants to remember that. No one wants to remember the performance against LSU. No one wants to remember that they just completely blew the doors off them in Baton Rouge at night against against Brian Kelly the year before. No one wants to remember that. If you love Kalen DeBoer, you'll acknowledge that that guy with the team that was ranked in the 20s of S&P Plus last year, that guy won games on his own, almost single-handedly, with an injured quarterback for a third of the season, and non-existent run game with an offensive line that couldn't block anybody or move anybody off the line of scrimmage, and a defense that always seemed to step up and make a play. Like, I think Kalen DeBoer is remarkably over-scrutinized because of who he replaced, where he went, and how it's gone so far. That's my standing on a soapbox speech on behalf of Kalen DeBoer. The guy's still, in my opinion, a top five coach. I don't care what the Indiana game says. Ask his peers what they think about him. The guy's big time. So we'll start with you, Damian. Where do you stand on the Kalen DeBoer ranking right now?
1: Oh, it's entirely too low. Entirely. You can't tell me that Steve Sarkisian is a better coach than him when Kalen DeBoer, he doesn't know what it's like to beat Kalen DeBoer. The same with Dan Lanning. Dan Lanning, yeah, he's more viral. Like, he's more rah-rah. But when it comes down to it, like you said, he was the favorite going into a matchup against Kalen DeBoer. And Kalen DeBoer, yeah, handled business. He's 2-1 against Kirby Smart, who is the number two coach on the list. And, yeah, you could say the SEC championship got the best of him. It happens. But he took his team into Athens, knocked them off. He was, like you said, the first coach to go on the road in the playoff game and win in spite. I look at Kalen DeBoer, especially with last season, with all the inconsistencies, he's a winner. He's always won everywhere he's been. And he can find ways to get it done in spite of. Like, people can say, oh, well, they couldn't run the ball. And yet they still go out there and win a college football playoff game on a team that beat them in the regular season. Like, he still finds other ways to overcome and has success. Yes, the losses, they are fair. They are part of the resume as well. But let's not just gloss over the wins that he has on his resume. Took, again, the Washington Huskies went to the national championship. Lost to a better team in Michigan. It happens. But they were competitive throughout the matchup. A turnover, boom, back-breaking turnover, and that game gets flipped over. But everywhere he's been, he's won, and he's won at places like Fresno State, like Sioux Falls, like Washington. It's not like his path has been different, but yes, because it didn't matter who was stepping in after Nick Saban, the target was going to be on your back. You were going to be under a magnifying glass unlike any other. But yet he still found ways to win football games. I think I'm with you. I think Kalen DeBoer is scrutinized to a level that a lot of coaches, fair or unfair, shouldn't be. But he's done nothing but prove that he's a winner when it comes down to it.
0: Say, Bear?
2: While I don't disagree with everything that's been said, if we're looking at where the coaches are right now, heading into the season, while I think he's low, I do think there are several coaches that we've mentioned before that should be ahead of him. While his peers may value him highly, and while his peers, and while in the past he may have done some amazing things at Alabama, he's been very good. But other coaches above him have been great. And right now, he's a very good coach. I think he will be a great coach, but right now, I think he's a very good coach. And while I think he's too low on the list, I think there's some people above him that shouldn't be on it. I don't fully disagree with him being behind a good number of the people that he's behind.
0: Understandable. What if I were to tell you that he is currently 20-6 against AP top 25 teams? Those 20 top 25 wins are the second most of any active head coach. Remember, he hasn't been a head coach in college football for that long at AP-ranked places. 20-6, that is a 77% winning percentage. 77% winning percentage. We just talked about Lane Kiffin at number 7. Lane Kiffin is 13-24, or 25, depending on which one you use. I don't know. I've seen both. He's 13-24 or 25. Well, DeBoer's 20-6. And a bunch of those wins, by the way, came at Washington. A couple of those wins came at Fresno. The losses, you can almost count them on one hand. Indiana last year, Georgia last year, Oklahoma last year, correct? Then yeah. You look at one, the national championship game against Michigan, one at Fresno, or two at Fresno. Yeah, two at Fresno. That's it. You can literally count his losses against AP Top 25 teams. You know how hard that is to do?
2: Tennessee a couple years ago.
0: Oh, yeah, Tennessee. That was the one. So maybe just one at Fresno and Tennessee a couple years ago. That's right. So you got six. We can count them. Literally count them. Lane Kiffin went 14 years without a power conference ranked win. DeBoer had multiple last year and ended some significant winning streaks in the process. I mean, the guy, those that love him, I don't know how many people love him, but those that support him will find every reason, and they're so easy to find, why he's an elite coach. Those that dislike him will cherry pick the performances that were less than stellar, understandably, but there were also less than stellar performances at times under Nick Saban. They're all forgotten. And guess what? And this is not comparing Kalen DeBoer to Nick Saban. It's really not. How often did Nick Saban go onto the field with a less talented roster?
1: Very few.
0: I don't know, the last 16 years of his tenure.
1: Like, very few.
2: You can count on one hand, I would imagine.
0: I honestly rare. Can name two.
2: After 2008.
0: I can name two. That was Georgia in the SEC championship game in 2021. Georgia in the national championship game in 2021. Like, I thought that roster was better. I did. I think you can make a case that Georgia in 2022 was better as well. Nick Saban won that game. But there were very few situations in which his roster was not superior. I can name on a bunch of different examples, I think, over the last couple years where Bama's roster was not the superior roster. Sounds crazy. The recruiting services will tell you differently. Look at the draft picks. Look at the quantity of draft picks. Look at when guys are getting drafted and the amount of guys that are playing pivotal roles in the game that weren't drafted. Like, the NFL don't care. They draft on talent and they draft on potential. Well, Kalen DeBoer had to win a lot of games last year with a roster that was not outrageously talented, believe it or not. Some great players. Some guys that we will always love. Ty Simpson, I will always love him. Jeremy Bernard, I will always love him. But across the board, it's not like that group was anywhere near what we saw from the Crimson Tide in, say, 2016, 2015, 2017, what have you. It's a very different era. And it's going to continue to evolve here in the years to come. Patience. Patience. Remember, 46 guys entered the portal when Nick Saban retired. 46. They've had to put this thing together with shoestrings and bottle caps and a bunch of duct tape. But I do think they're trending in the right direction. We'll see what happens this year, where their win total is just 8.5. So, to recap everything, you have number one, Kurt Cignetti. Number two, Kirby Smart. Number three, Ryan Day. Number four, Marcus Freeman. Number five, Dan Lanning. Number six, Steve Sarkisian. Number seven, Lane Kiffin. Number eight, Mike Elko. Number nine, Kyle Whittingham. Number 10, Mario Cristobal. And number 10B, Kalen DeBoer. All right, when we come back, have a funny little flag football story to tell you about.
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0: McElroy Cubic in the morning at Jock City 4-5. 9:28 here where I'm at. It is 8:28 back in Birmingham. Hope everyone's Friday is off to a terrific start. We spent most of the first half of the show just talking about this ranking. And honestly, like, I think rankings are fun. I do. I really like them. I have no issue with anyone that wants to put a ranking together. I would disagree in some cases, but it's, you know, it's respectful disagreements. It's not, it's civil disagreement, which, by the way, is like hard to, it's hard to have that nowadays. Like, heaven forbid we just agree to disagree. Like, you believe one thing, I believe another, and like, it's all good. Like, we're on the same page. Like, civil disagreement's wonderful. And it should be supported and should continue to be supported. And I personally disagree with how Kalen DeBoer is perceived. I think it's unbelievable how many people want to play the game of low-hanging fruit because they are continuously told, well, oh, the pressure cooker, the pressure cooker, the pressure cooker. Yes, there's pressure at Alabama. Absolutely. There's absolutely pressure. And I'll tell you this. I wouldn't want anybody else running my program right now. I think he's the right man for the job. There's a lot of great coaches out there, a lot of great coaches. But I'm a believer in what he is doing right now. And I think single-handedly, without Kalen DeBoer, they're not where they were last year. No shot. That guy won games on his own just with acumen and game management from the sideline as a head coach. 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I do think personality factors into some of these rankings, too. I don't know if y'all see it that way. Like, Dan Lanning's got a really great personality, awesome in the media, you know, fiery, impassioned pregame speeches that go viral. Like, all this stuff is really good. Like, I think that the way you market yourself is really beneficial with how you're perceived. Doesn't make it bad. Doesn't make it wrong. Smart, frankly, in many ways. I think Kalen DeBoer is more subdued. Like, he's more of a steady Eddie type of guy. Not going to have the volatility from a personality standpoint. I think that's why his teams play so well in big games. Because the team's steady Eddie. They feel good. They're comfortable. They're laid back. They're relaxed. That's why they play well. And that's why occasionally they get got against teams that they shouldn't get got by. Because I think they're just so steady even-keeled, that sometimes it can have a negative reaction too, and that's something worth assessing here in the future. Damien, I would imagine we have a couple reactions on the Twitter line and or the text line at 205-834-9450.
1: Yeah, Tim from Coleman, he asked the question, how in the world can Elko be ahead of Kalen DeBoer? Based on accomplishments, it's not even close. And Elko has double the resources to do it with. Somebody else takes in and says, Kalen DeBoer.
0: Well, hang on. I totally agree with him. Like, Elko, Whittingham, like, how is Whittingham ahead of Kalen DeBoer?
1: I have no
0: idea. How is that possible? I mean, like, they played in the same conference at one point. Like, how is that possible? How's Lane Kiffin? Like, Lane Kiffin's never won a conference championship at a major conference. Like, I don't understand how that's possible. Like, I mean, I love Steve Sarkisian. I think he's phenomenal. He's never beaten Kalen DeBoer.
1: Nope.
0: And had a better roster not once but twice. Like, Kalen DeBoer's beaten him, I believe, two times. Maybe three. It's been a bunch. Dan Lanning has lost to Kalen DeBoer three times, twice with a more superior roster and was favored in the game. Like, I don't understand how it's possible. So, like, marketing, branding, I understand all that, but man, alive, I'm just amazed by it. Go on.
1: Somebody else takes in and says Kalen DeBoer should never get ranked behind Lanning, Sark, or Kiffin because head to head against Lanning and Sark, he has coached in a national championship game and has taken two different teams to the playoffs. And Kiffin has done none of these.
0: Kiffin did take a team to the playoffs. I will give him credit for that. You cannot push back. He did take them there, did not coach them in it. Did a great job with the Ole Miss roster last year. A great job. Found Trinidad Chambliss. Did a lot of amazing things. Gets a ton of credit for me. I can't have him in front of Kalen DeBoer. I just can't. Go on.
1: Somebody says, I hate these segments because it turns into a Saban versus DeBoer, and the only way to prop up DeBoer is to bring Saban down to his level. Nobody.
0: It's not at all.
1: Nobody has done that.
0: Nobody's Saban's in his own category.
1: Yeah.
0: Saban is in his own stratosphere. Like, all right, go ahead. You want to compare Bear and Saban? Go for it. That's the only appropriate. That's the only appropriate comparison. Like, what are we doing? Like, then no one's comparing. It's just acknowledging the facts. The facts are that the roster at the end of Coach Saban's tenure was not as good as it was at the beginning. It's just the facts. It doesn't make it. They're in the middle, or even in, as high as 2020. You know, I mean, the roster wasn't quite as good. I mean, it's reflected in the draft picks. It's the truth. It doesn't make it. It's nothing negative about Coach Saban. He's the GOAT. He's the absolute GOAT. So there's no tearing Coach Saban down. It's just acknowledging that when he left, it was a very difficult situation. Not because of the pressure that comes with being the head coach of Alabama, but because of the amount of guys that left, and frankly, the state of the roster when Coach Saban retired to begin with. Honestly, I don't know. Like, if Coach Saban thought they could win a national championship in 2024, do you think he would have retired? I don't think so. I think he probably would have tried to run it back. Like, I think. I don't know for sure, just knowing how competitive people work. Like, it's not like Bruce Pearl retired the year before Auburn made a Final Four run.
1: Right.
0: He retired the year after Auburn didn't make the tournament. Am I taking crazy pills here?
1: No.
0: Like, competitive people, if they believe they can really do it, they can really win, they're probably going to stick around for a little longer. At least I would. I think that's human nature. All right, go ahead.
1: And kind of to your point, too, when you like think, and especially hindsight's always 20/20, but think about when Nick Saban retired and the names of coaches that people were wanting to be at Alabama. Like, we say, people were talking about, oh, bring Lane Kiffin back, when Lane Kiffin has accomplished absolutely nothing on his resume, to say that he should be the next Alabama head coach. When you look at the resume with Dan Lanning, and he hasn't beaten Kalen DeBoer, who's the head coach now. You had Steve Sarkisian, and a lot of, like you said, he had better rosters and fallen short a couple times. And really and truly, now is in a prove it year. Mike Norvell's name was mentioned, and that has been a dumpster fire now since the past couple seasons at Florida State. Yeah, you got the head-to-head win over Kalen DeBoer in Alabama, but when you look at everything that happened since that moment, it's, boy, that 1 year they got snubbed from the playoffs completely threw everything as far as Mike Norvell is concerned. But, you can talk about the losses that Kalen DeBoer has had. It's because he's at Alabama. It's a different mindset. It's a different thing because of who he was replacing. But people tend to forget, like, it wasn't sunshine and rainbows the first day Nick Saban got to Alabama. Like, it takes time. And if you're telling me in year two, you can take, in spite of all the things that you had going against you with, you know, you figured out quickly the offensive line just ain't what it used to be. We're not going to be able to run the football at the level we need to have true success. But still, to go on the road and beat Georgia, who ends up making the college football playoffs. You beat them in the SEC championship. You go on the road and do that. You lose to Oklahoma. Yeah, and it sucked in the regular season. It was ugly. Wasn't your complete ball game. But to go to the SEC championship and go to the college football playoff, go get revenge on a team that beat you in the regular season, and you lose to the best team in college football. Like, I don't. Fair or unfair, I've pushed back on all the Kalen DeBoer criticism because I think that he has done a phenomenal job. Yes, the losses are warranted, but the wins that he has are impressive. They're impressive and they're hard to get, especially jumping into the situation that he was put in, replacing Nick Saban. Like, it didn't even matter who was going to be it. And I think the fact that Kalen DeBoer in year two has taken Alabama to a college football playoff, won a playoff game on the road, in spite of, again, everybody's talking, oh, he can't do it with a first-year starting quarterback. Well, really and truly, Ty Simpson was a first-year starting quarterback as well. He played spot minutes, had to come in against USF a couple years ago and win that ball game. Right.
0: That was your favorite game ever.
1: Like, won the football game. And then now you're going into this season, one, I I think he's addressed everything he needs to on the offensive line. We got to see it to believe it. I think the run game, you got a bevy of running backs who are capable that may not be the Derrick Henrys, the Mark Ingrams of the world, but they're quality running backs. I think the receiver room is developed into what it could be if Ryan Williams goes back to, you know, what he was as a freshman, and you got the development of Lotzier Brooks, you got Sadarius Morgan, got Rico Scott. Like, you have playmakers. And then you look on the defensive side with all the veterans that he has returning in key spots. Like, what? Like, I know, again, I understand that it's basically national championship or bust, but, I mean, damn, what more can this brother do to say that, like, he's trending in the right direction? And obviously from with him getting this contract extension over the offseason as well, he's doing what he needs to do for Alabama to have success. It just, we had this conversation with Roddy Nabulsi about Georgia. It's, yeah, they may not be dominating, but he's still winning football games. And talk about Kirby Smart. Like, yeah, it may not look pretty, but Georgia fans accept that, hey, we win in ball games. I don't care how it looks, we're winning it. But it feels as though it's not enough for Alabama because they're not going out there and having joyless murder ball. But they're still winning big-time matchups.
0: Well, we know this for a second, right? Like, Kirby Smart, universally beloved as a coach and a program builder. Like, who doesn't? The guy's awesome, right? I mean, he's just a fantastic coach. Like, if you push back on that, I can't help you. Like, I mean, I don't know what to tell you. He went 8-5 his first year.
1: Yep.
0: At Georgia. 8-5. Like, and by the way, it's not like he

0: to remember that. That wasn't that long ago, by the way. I always said, man, Kirby Smart's really good, guys. Like, just trust the process. He's going to figure it out. They're gonna eventually get to the point where they start winning at the highest clip possible. And sure enough, they did in 2021, win the national championship. 2022, back it up with an amazing season again. And now he's universally considered one of the top two coaches in America, rightfully so. So why is Kalen DeBoer, it's kind of being treated the exact same way as Kirby Smart? We not want to remember that. We don't want to remember that. It's not fun to think about that or remember it like that, because it's fun to be critical. It's fun to rip apart. It's fun to tear down. Well, some of the same criticisms that Kalen DeBoer had are awfully similar to a guy that's won a couple titles over there in Athens. They're saying, well, can't do this, can't do that, won't evolve offensively, too conservative, this, that, the other. All he cares about defense. Who cares? You know, can't find a quarterback, can't do this. Well, here's the Kalen DeBoer thing. Oh, you know, can't run the ball. Offensive line development. Not recruiting well enough. Like, all right. But you gave it time there in Athens, and you come out the other side with a program that's stable, with a program that's consistently winning, with a roster that's well-developed, with a lot of things going your way to give you a chance every year. But there was a five-year period where it wasn't crazy consistent. Remember the time when JT Daniels was Georgia's savior? JT Daniels was Georgia's savior. Remember that?
1: Oh, boy.
2: Yeah.
1: I forgot about
0: life
1: that day.
0: Life comes at you fast. Things adjust. Sometimes it takes 4 or 5 years. 5 or 6 years, believe it or not, to break through and to adjust. Kalen's going to year number 3. I feel very confident, still to this day, that Kalen DeBoer will win a national championship at Alabama. And when he does, I cannot wait to see the reaction for how much things change from a perception standpoint with how he's received and how he's viewed in the court of public opinion. I'm still a believer in that. I really, really, really believe that will happen at some point, probably in the near future. I don't know if it'll be this year, but I'll tell you what, I wouldn't doubt it if in 28, if in 27, they make a real run with this young crop of this young crop that they have coming up this year. And by the way, a roster that currently has just 9 seniors on the roster. Just saying, if you are going to sell the stock, give it to me. I will be glad to take it, only to talk about this 2 years from now in doing a victory lap and a bunch of cartwheels for being right and believing that this was going to take a little time, but eventually going to get where we all want it to go. All right, when we come back, I told you and teased what we were talking about as far as flag football. My son had his first game yesterday. I have to tell you about this. It is...
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6: By age 35, two-thirds of American men will experience some degree of noticeable hair loss. And by age 50, about 85% of men will have significantly thinning hair. 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No matter the cause, a lot of men, understandably, are frustrated by hair loss because it seems like a loss of control. 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That's the ultimate control of their appearance. I'm Dr. Sanjay Gupta, helping you live a better life.
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8: 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All right, my son played his first ever football game last night.
9: Let's go.
8: Dude, I thought I was making it very simple. And by the way, like, the kids are just the most adorable thing of all time on both sides. Like, that team and we played the neon green team, we're the red team. Like, just, they're adorable. Like, all they want's a jersey. I had one kid that's like, my brother told me to untuck my shirt and put it over the flag so they can't grab the flags. I'm like, oh my gosh, we are already trying to find
9: finesse the system.
10: Like, if you ain't cheating, buddy, you ain't
8: please.
10: Trying.
8: Tuck your shirt in. Like, come on, this is hard. These kids are having a hard enough time trying to pull a flag, and you're trying to make it harder on them. It was a genius play. I never thought about it, but either way, I digress. We have one kid who is clearly the youngest of three. We probably faced 25 offensive plays as a defense last night. He might have made 18 tackles.
9: Let's go.
8: I've never seen anything like it. It was like Lawrence Taylor. It was like Roquan Smith. It was unbelievable. But the thing that blew me away last night, very simple concepts. I didn't have any play cards. I was drawing it up on a chalkboard like as we're going through it. All right, you run this, you run this. The things we take for granted when talking to kids about football is hilarious. If I were to tell you, Damien, hey, you're going to go stand out there and you're going to run this route, break inside. I mean, the kids looked at me as if I had seven heads. I mean, all right, hey, we're going to play man. So I want you to go out there and you point to the guy that you're going to cover. The amount of guys left wide open yesterday because a kid found a nice, you know, found a nice daisy in the field was unbelievable. Hey, guys, you cannot. It's fourth down and 20. Don't let them behind you. What do our kids do? Rush the quarterback immediately from like 20 yards deep. The quarterback had 9 seconds to throw the ball. I'm like, don't let him behind you. Dude, I guess I've just never thought about it. I mean, I've coached basketball. I've coached baseball. This is my first iteration of coaching flag football. I've never thought about, to a child, how complex football is. It is outrageously complex. Simplicities of snapping the ball from the center to the quarterback. Not even between the legs. I said, we can just toss it to him. You would have thought I told him to punt it 60 yards when they had to toss it 4 yards underhand to their guy. Like, wait till y'all get to this point when you're coaching flag football. It is incredible how hilarious it is and how much you take for granted what the kids might already know. I'm telling them to hand off the ball. I said, all right, big pocket. Give me the big belly. Big belly.
9: And I can only imagine.
8: These kids interpreted a big pocket as like their pocket on their shorts. One of the kids says, I don't have a pocket.
10: Yeah, it's the only pocket they know, Brett.
8: Well, hang on. On your belly. Like, you're like, give me a big pocket. And he's like reaching in his pockets. Like, mine aren't very big. But dude, no. Like,
10: kids are so little.
8: No. It was so funny, dude. It was unbelievable. Like, I'm like, all right, here, you're gonna line up right here. This is called the slot. He goes, slot? I'm like, yeah, right here. Like, see on the board right here. He's like, what side? I'm like, right there.
9: Go right there.
8: Get in the way. Just stand in the way. We're handing it off. Handing it off to who? What? What? What do you mean handing it off? It's like, no. Like, we're going to take the ball. We're going to take the ball. The center's going to snap it to every play. This is it. All right. The center is going to snap it to the quarterback. You tell him, like, step by step. Center's going to snap it to the quarterback. The quarterback's going to turn. He's going to give the ball to the running back. Wait, you mean, like, he's just going to hand it to him? Like, he's just going to give him the ball? Like, yeah. Just going to give him the ball. He goes, but why? Because we're trying to run the ball. I'm like, well, why are we throwing it? I was like, what? And then as the game went on, they're like, I want to go deep. Because they started to learn the vernacular. By the end of the season, I'm going to have these kids speak in, like, next-level college football language. I can't wait. It's going to be great. It's going to be amazing. Dude, yeah, it was hilarious. I'll give you one more quick story on the other side. I'll take a quick break here on Mac and Cube.
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5: A better life with Dr. Sanjay Gupta.
6: There are lots of things you can measure to get an idea of how healthy you are at any given moment. Temperature, heart rate, blood pressure, just to name a few. But how about how healthy you will be and how long you're likely to live? According to a new study out of the University at Buffalo, two simple strength tests are pretty accurate at predicting longevity in older women. One is hand grip strength, and the other is how quickly people can stand up from a seated position without using their arms. By the way, I remember interviewing former President Jimmy Carter when he was quite old and being really impressed how he just popped out of the chair without using his arms. Not a lot of older people can actually do that. But I think the message here is that maintaining strength as you age is going to help you perform everyday activities, but also help you avoid injury and stay independent. I'm Dr. Sanjay Gupta, helping you live a better life.
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8: You are right. We're going to run what we call a whip route. So, Baker, you get out here, you're going to run this whip route. Baker ran the most perfect whip route I've ever seen.
9: Let's go.
8: It was amazing. The thing that was hilarious about it is he had to have taken 11 steps on the slant before he broke it out. Dude, he was across the center before he broke it out. I mean, he was open by 15 yards. It was the greatest route ever. And if we could ever have an offensive line that would hold up for 11 seconds, that's the route I'm running. Oh yeah. Oh, he sold it now. I mean, he had the hips flipped and everything, man. It was epic. The amount of things they just take so literally is amazing. I mean, just so literal. So good and so much fun. So
9: wait till they start reading safeties.
8: Football.
9: What's the shell look like?
8: Well, yeah, we gotta start tilting safeties. let's not get carried away. We're gonna play man, and we're gonna just figure it out from there. Maybe the occasional picket fence, but either way, man, I got a kick out of it last night, and we will have more fun.
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0: Cubic in the Morning, Jackson 845. Glad to have you with us here as we continue to roll along. Hour number three here in Cashers, North Carolina. Hour number three here in Birmingham, Alabama. 10 o'clock here locally where I am, and 9 o'clock there where you are. Hope everyone's Friday's off to a terrific start. I don't know about y'all, this week's been weird for me. It's felt like a holiday week, but not really. Kind of like getting back to season time, kind of getting back to work a little bit, like catching up. It's been strange, but it's been really enjoyable. Like I'm kind of ready for the season. Like I feel like I've finally flipped the switch, finally ready to start getting it going, and very much looking forward to what's coming up here in about 6 days when we head to Tampa for SEC Media Days. 6 days, I mean, six shows. So I speak in shows, sorry. Weekends don't even count anymore. They don't even count. But I'll tell you what does count is the quality that you're going to receive from Polar Bear Services. Wes and the guys do an amazing job. I love these guys. 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And we know we've had some scorchers the last couple weeks. It's been hot. My HVAC system, I'm sure yours has too, it has been put to the test, but my system is running smoothly thanks to my friends at Polar Bear Services. So remember, if you got a problem with your electrical, plumbing, heat, or air, just pick up the phone and call the Bear. It's 205-497-BEAR. That's 497-BEAR. All right, we welcome in. He's Wilson Alexander. Does a great job for On3 Sports. Been reading his stuff for a long time. Always very grateful. He's a Georgia grad, but now has working in Louisiana, spent a lot of time covering the LSU Tigers. So Georgia covering LSU, Wilson, let's start with that. Challenging or easy?
1: It was never a challenge for me. I mean, partially to, you know, I try to take objectivity very seriously. And so even if I was a Georgia grad who was covering Florida, I would not let that get in the way. But with LSU, that was I never even had to try to do that because growing up as a kid watching, you know, Georgia football and everything, like they hardly ever played LSU. So right. LSU was like, just like that weird thing over in the distance. It was like, what is that? And so, no, never an issue. But I swear it would not be with any other school either.
0: No doubt about it. Awesome stuff. It's really good, and I think it's awesome. And one of your things you referenced, you talked about Florida and covering Florida, and you did a really neat piece. I thought it was terrific about Billy Napier. And I for those that haven't read it, go check it out, on3.com. They have a lot of good stuff, and Wilson does a great job for them. But you had a conversation with Billy Napier about what happened at Florida. And for those that haven't read the piece, we'll post it here at some point from our Twitter handle. From what you learned about his process, help us understand what went into writing the piece and what your takeaways were from writing it.
1: Well, what went into writing it was just, you know, this sort of a desire to talk to somebody who, in Billy Napier, who had failed, frankly. Like, what do you learn from that? Where do you see yourself going wrong, and how do you get better as a coach? Because Billy's only in his 40s, and if he wants to keep coaching as he is now at James Madison, then he has to continue to, like, there's still a road ahead of him as a head coach. And so, and now he's going to a team that was tops in the Sun Belt, has sent its past two coaches to Power Four jobs, and just was in the college football playoff. And so, I think it was really interesting listening to him because he was willing to be reflective. Sometimes people aren't, right? But here in what he knew would be a public setting, in a way, he was willing to be. And two things that really jumped out was that he offered up himself. I said, you know, how did you come to the decision not to call plays at James Madison? And what he said was that he thought he was probably a little stubborn in not giving that up at Florida, holding on to it the way that he did, even though that Florida offense was not getting the job done. One of the things that he talked about was saying, quote, once my back was against the wall, I wasn't confident or comfortable enough to hand that over to somebody else, end quote. And then he also mentioned sort of coming to the conclusion that he should have delegated more to people on his staff. But basically, like, he wasn't able to, like, handle play calling and everything else that came with being a head coach in the NIL era all at once with the level of detail that he needed to have, even though Florida had a very large staff. That was sort of the conclusion that at least that he has come to over the past few months, so that he didn't do a good enough job at that. So he's trying to make some changes now and evolve as a head coach at James Madison.
0: Well, it's fascinating too, and I think in failure, it's easy to reflect back and say what you do differently, understandably, right? But Billy Napier, and we talk about this a lot with Steve Sarkisian and others that still call the plays, but with all the workload that now comes with NIL, it's oftentimes better to delegate and you focus solely on the day-to-day operation of running the organization. So do you think many more, do you think other coaches can learn from Billy's experience of having tried to stay as the play caller and yet not necessarily doing what he needed to do to win enough games to keep his job?
1: People can certainly learn from that. Like if there's a problem in your organization and in this case, football team, and you're not able to get the job done, especially not just necessarily in 1 year, but like over a sustained period of time, right? I mean, Billy Napier for 3 years at Florida, they weren't getting it done on the opposite side of the ball. They were making mistakes. They were doing things that shouldn't happen at Florida. And then at least going into that fourth so critical year, like, okay, if this isn't working, then even though they had that nice jump at the end of the 23 season when DJ Lagway was playing really well, it's like you should probably have the ability to see and not take maybe quite so much pride in the fact that you've done this for so long, but the ability to see like, hey, this isn't working anymore and I do need to change something. And it's easier to do that maybe once you've been fired and you're sort of forced to look that in the face. That's probably what happened here with Billy. But at least now he is looking that in the face, and he is making a change to James Madison. He's not calling plays. They've hired an offensive coordinator there who will be doing that. And so he is giving that up, and he's trying to delegate more. And, you know, it's easy to say those things. Now you actually have to go, obviously, and follow through with it, not just talk the talk about evolving and changing, but actually follow through. And it sounds like he's at least trying to do that.
0: Visiting with Wilson Alexander on 3.com does a great job. You also have a bunch of articles up here just looking through all your feed, man. You've written a lot. You must be a busy man. Do you have kids? How do you write this much? It's incredible.
1: No kids yet.
0: All right, well, there you go. It explains it, especially in the summertime. But it's amazing how much stuff you have. Is your golf game good?
1: It's gotten better.
0: There you go.
1: We need to keep working on putting, Greg. We're not a good enough putter yet.
0: Putting's overrated. It's, you know, come on. I mean, nobody wins with the shorts with the flat stick. It's all driver. Hit it out of bounds. Just hit it a long way and send a message. That's what I say.
1: Right.
0: You also did and look, this is more for me. This is selfish. But I don't know how much of our listening audience is going to be dialed into NC State football this year. Probably not going to be a lot. But for those that are paying attention to quarterback play and you like quarterback play, highly recommend you take a peek at what CJ Bailey does at NC State this year. This guy's a dude. And you had a chance to sit down with him, and a lot of people were going after him and trying to tamper with him, but he decided to stay at NC State. So help us understand, I guess, more bigger picture. When you're a top flight quarterback like CJ Bailey is, what does the process of being tampered with look like?
1: Yeah, that's a great question. That was maybe one of the things that was most interesting in talking to him. For him, it was around the time, basically in December, once the season ended, and they played their bowl game on December 19th. In the 2 weeks between that and the sort of in the lead up to the bowl game, and in the 2 weeks between that and the transfer portal actually opening on January 2nd, he was getting calls from teams that wanted him to enter the portal. And there's basically discussions on the front end about what his offer would look like and, you know, sort of all that recruitment process happening, even though he wasn't in the portal. And this isn't like necessarily, this is common these days that this happens. Like, and CJ was pretty nonchalant about it, saying how he'd heard a couple schools out. He talked to a ton, actually literally heard out a smaller number than that, but ultimately was able to get things done to stay at NC State. He said for him that he always wanted to stay at NC State. There was a trust between him, their offensive coordinator, Kurt Roper, their head coach, Dave Doran, but they also needed to kind of make things work financially and give him an understanding of who was going to be around him. Because NC State, they lost, like, everybody around him. Their top receivers, their top running back, three of their offensive linemen, they're all gone, either because they graduated or they hit the portal themselves. But NC State was able to make it work financially and make it kind of, you know, worth his while financially to stay there. And so then on January 2nd, the day the portal opens, NC State announces that he's staying. Sure enough, he actually follows through on that and does. And that is sort of what the process looked like for him, though. It was interesting listening to how there was a lot done before the transfer portal even opened, actually getting it settled that he was going to stay at NC State when a lot of teams wanted him to come transfer.
0: But what? So they just flat out pick up the phone? A team will pick up the phone, or someone will call maybe his representative? Like, is it done through a third party, or is it just straight to the source? Hey, dude, we want you. Go in the portal. We'll make it worth your while. How does that? What? How? What?
1: Yeah, right. Most of that is happening like through an intermediary of some kind. Like, mainly nowadays, the agent. But you can still maybe go through a family member or a high school coach or something like that. But this day and age, especially with a guy like CJ, like, they have an agent. So that's usually who it's happening through. CJ said that he himself talked to a ton of teams. I don't know how common that is or not, but that's at least what he said in his case, was that he was actually hearing from these people himself. Maybe he meant his agent instead, but that was the word that he used.
0: Very interesting. As we visit with Wilson Alexander, does a great job for On3 Sports. Ton of articles up. Go to On3 Sports, check out Wilson Alexander. You'll find a bunch of cool stuff. Also detailed in there, a lot of stuff on the Group of Five, which I find fascinating right now, because I think we're at a weird stage in college football where the G6 has always flown under the radar. That's not new. I think, though, more than we've seen maybe in the past, you're seeing a lot of G6 quarterbacks that ball out that are now taking the next step to the next level. So I find, and my friends that are hardcore transfer portal junkies, they're watching a lot of G6 football, knowing that, man, one of these quarterbacks might either be on my team next year, or they could beat me next year. So who are, as you put together a list, who are some of the G6 quarterbacks we should be paying attention to coming into this season?
1: The one that comes to mind off the top is Brad Jackson at Texas State, who is someone I doubt people really know much about. I mean, heck, I didn't watch much Texas State football last year, and he was tearing up the Sun Belt as a first-year starter, a redshirt freshman. I mean, 71.3% completion percentage, over 3,000 yards. I mean, total yards, he almost had 4,000 total yards because he can also run. He had 21 touchdowns through the air, 17 on the ground, and because he's a young guy too, like, this is somebody who he's making a little bit of a jump from the Sun Belt into the Pac-12. The Pac-12, you know, growing back again this year, has added some of the best teams out of the Mountain West. And so he's probably going to face some tougher competition. How is he going to handle that on a week-in, week-out basis? But it also isn't a full-on jump to the Power Four. If he has another big year, this is somebody who we were just talking about tampering. He will be tampered with if he had, like, probably again. If he is, he had put up big numbers like that. And then the other thing about him is he's got some size. He's like 6 foot, 200 pounds. Whereas some G6 quarterbacks, think about Micah Aleto at Hawaii, Maddox Madsen at Boise State, like, those guys are under 6 feet. And so they're not necessarily have those sort of, like, desirable measurables, even though the production has mostly been there, especially in the case of Micah at Hawaii. But Micah in particular, because he's got multiple years of eligibility, he's another one that people should be paying attention to. Hawaii's got a schedule that sets up for them because they play a couple of Power Four teams, one of them being Arizona State, where if they can continue to improve off of a 9-4 season, they might make a push for that G6 playoff spot. You know, we'll see how it shakes out, but, like, they have the opportunity to do so, especially with him at quarterback. Those would be and then there's some, like, guys who maybe could even recycle back up to the Power Four level after playing in the G6 this year. Michael Van Buren at USF, Jackson Arnold at UNLV, you know, guys who have not really panned out both playing SEC football, but if they go and have really good years as a starter, then maybe they can resurface somewhere else in the Power Four next year.
0: Fascinating stuff. Wilson, terrific as always, my friend. Thanks again. And once again, go check out Wilson at @WHAlexander_ on Twitter. You can also check out his work on on3.com. Excellent, buddy. Look forward to talking to you again.
1: Thanks, Greg. Have a good rest of your day.
0: All right, you do the same. Wilson Alexander doing a great job for On3. Ton of different, I mean, all over the place. I mean, he's a national writer, so he hits a lot of different talks, but you get some G6, you get some NC State, you get a lot of SEC, you get a lot of different things. It's really fun. See all the different things he's able to cover there for On3, so go check it out at on3.com. All right, when we come back, eras of college football. Fascinating article that I came across the other day. Really want to get to it. I really want to know from our listeners. For you, what was the best era? Because there is an article here that makes a really strong case for an era that meant an awful lot to me. 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

0: Welcome in. McElroy, Kubik in the morning. Jax 94.5. Breaking. Huge story in the world of sports. Just dropped, ladies and gentlemen. Scottie Scheffler heading for his first missed cut in 78 events.
1: Oh, no. Oh my gosh. Oh, no.
0: Whoa.
1: Oh.
0: I'm not sure I can do the rest of the show. I need to go turn on Golf Channel. How are we going to proceed? 78 straight vets playing on the weekend.
1: Is the sun out? Because maybe a certain underworld might have frozen over.
0: I'm telling you. It's his first time that he will finish outside the top 25 in a PGA Tour event since tying for 33rd in the 2024 BMW Championship. I mean, how are we going to proceed, guys?
1: Well, he's lost it.
0: It's
1: just like
0: it's
1: that.
0: The week before a major. Who cares? It's the Genesis Scottish Open. I'm not saying it's not a big deal. I'm not saying you don't want to win. You definitely don't want to miss a cut going into a major. Next week's the British. Who cares? I mean, like you should like the fantasy golf chat that I'm on with my boys from back at home.
1: Right.
0: Oh, they're losing their minds right now. Like, this is, oh, how do we proceed? I just don't know.
1: He just went load management. It's fine. It's okay.
0: That's it.
1: That's what players do nowadays. We understand.
0: You know, it's a tough week for him. People were absolutely crucifying him the other day because he went out and played a couple holes at a place called North Berwick, which I've never been to, but I hear it's phenomenal over there in Scotland. He went out in a t-shirt and workout shorts and just played a couple holes by himself. Like, just a casual round. And people were like, why is he not in proper golf attire? It's like, well, because clearly North Berwick didn't make him put on proper golf attire. They don't care. He's playing a couple holes with his friends over there in Scotland and fun golf in Scotland to be played. Like, tough week for Scotty. I don't know. I don't know how he's going to be able to afford a natural diamond. I'm not sure he can afford it now that he's missed a cut for the first time and 78 straight events.
1: Just like that, he's broke.
0: Just like that. He goes from well into the 100 millions to zero overnight. But natural diamonds are great, and the gift of a natural diamond began its journey 3 billion years ago. That was actually the last time Scotty missed a cut, around 3 billion years ago. Its original home, far before it met you, is over 100 miles deep within the earth. It's a luxury like no other. A natural diamond is not only a gift to the wearer, but also to the people and the economies in the countries where they are found. Did you know that natural diamonds help support the livelihood of 10 million people worldwide? That saves millions of animals from extinction. That it protects three times the amount of the land it uses for diamond recovery. 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So discover the latest natural diamond jewelry. 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I came across a really interesting piece the other day. And the title of the piece totally grabbed me. I'll admit, I was grabbed. I was hooked. I'm a big title guy when it comes to long-form journalism. You give me a good title, I'm in. I'll read the whole thing. I'm not your typical millennial Gen Z guy. Like, I don't need the Cliff Notes version. Like, I'll read the whole thing, and it took me a bit to get through it.
1: Okay.
0: This one was on The Athletic. And the title was, Did College Football Peak in the 90s? The Golden Age Debate. I mean, who doesn't? Come on. Like I have to read that. Bear, as a child of the 90s, are you not just immediately clicking that and giving your $1 a month to The Athletic so that you can read that article? You have to.
1: Naturally, yes, because as someone that believes that most everything in society peaked or was near the top in the 1990s, I mean, I have to know why they think college football did that, even though by default, I'm going to assume that it did because it said 90s.
0: Here's my whole debate on the topic. Like, the 90s was terrific. There was actually a, let's be real, Alabama guy the 1992 Sugar Bowl. It was one of the first games I watched as an Alabama commit because I felt obligated. If I'm going somewhere for the history and the tradition, I need to be familiar with the history and the tradition. So I went back, watched the 1992 Alabama-Miami Sugar Bowl game. Not in its entirety, because it wasn't available in its entirety, but I have watched as much of that game as I could possibly consume. Incredibly special game. My grandfather, an Auburn graduate, spoke fondly throughout my lifetime about the 1993 Auburn team that was undefeated, that would have done this had they not been on probation, whatnot. So, like, I am utterly familiar with what the 90s were about. My mom, who is a Florida State graduate, my uncle, who is a Florida graduate, the back and forth rivalry that we had internally and the house divided nature of my uncle versus my mom during the Bowden-Spurrier rivalries of the mid-90s was electric. Some of my favorite players include Chris Winkie, Peter Warwick, Warwick Dunn, a handful of other 90s football players. It was amazing. You know what's funny about it? Outside of games that I watched in highlight form, a la the 1992 Sugar Bowl, I don't think there's one game that I can vividly remember from the 90s with that one exception, being that Bama-Miami Sugar Bowl. That's about it for me.
1: Really?
0: And this is a guy that, like, of all of them.
1: Wow.
0: And to go back and actually check the 90s, you had a bunch of dynasties. You had Nebraska, you had Florida State, and you had Florida. You basically had three teams that won basically all the games. And I'm not saying that that hasn't been true at times in our history as a sport. There's a ton of examples of tremendous runs in college football, including the one by Bama from basically 2009 to 2020, right? Tremendous runs. But if you look at the 2000s, think about how many teams were in the mix for a national championship. A bunch. You look at the 2020s, it's looking like there's going to be a bunch of teams that will be in the mix for national championships. You look at the 80s, you look at the 70s, a little bit more dynasties back then because we voted on championships and it was a different era and, you know, where you started in the polls really mattered with where you ended in the polls and all sorts of stuff. So it's hard to kind of use those years as an example of greatness and parity and all these other things. But if you look at the games, this is according to ESPN, who ranked the top 40 games in college football history. Top 40 games in college football history, and this dated back to 2019. Only one game from the 90s was in the top 40. One. You know what game that was, John? And Damian? I don't even want to ask Damian
1: I
0: feel like...
1: I'd send him away to do some housekeeping stuff.
0: Yes, right. Go do anything. But weigh in on this conversation.
1: Wasn't Bama LSU, was it? Bama Miami, was it?
0: No.
1: Really?
0: Not close. Game wasn't competitive.
1: Oh, well, yeah.
0: That would be Cordell Stewart's Hail Mary for Colorado over Michigan in 94.
1: Okay. Yeah.
0: One game in the 1990s. Now, conversely, there were nine games from the 1980s. Nine of the greatest games in college football history on a piece from 2019. Now, if we were to do this top 40 games over again, would we have a few from the 20s? Of course we would.
1: Yeah, probably.
0: It's a ton. A bunch of them. But if we're going to stop it at 2019, you had nine games from the 80s, one game from the 90s. That's all I need to hear. Especially given the chaos and the craziness of the 80s. I think the 80s is probably superior to the 90s. Even if my team, Alabama, wasn't great in the 80s. Somewhat disappointing in the 80s, all things considered. But I don't know how anybody can push back on the 2000s as being, in my opinion, the greatest era of college football history. One, you had the BCS, which made a little more sense than what we had prior to 1998. It made a little more sense. You had to be perfect. You had to win your conference. Even if you did those two things, you weren't guaranteed a spot. So it required dominance. And think about how many teams were in the mix. You had Oklahoma, you had LSU, you had Florida, you had Bama, you had LSU again, you had an SEC run, you also had, if you want to include 10, you had Auburn in there as well. You had the Cincinnati's, you had the Boise States, you had a bunch of really, you had the TCU's, you had Wisconsin making consistent runs, you had Ohio State that went on and won a national championship in 2002, you had Miami that won a championship in 2001. You still had a really good Nebraska team there in the early 2000s. You had Texas that won a championship and went to another. Michigan was really good at times throughout that run. USC was incredibly dominant at times throughout that run. To me, there was no better era than the 2000s. But I say that as a 38-year-old man. I want to hear from our listeners, and you can text in the show, you can call in the show, 205-834-9450. I am of belief. I was 15 years old in 2003. Okay? So in 2003, that was probably the peak. 2003, 2004, 2005, in that vicinity, that was probably the peak of my college football fandom.
1: The USC run.
0: Actually, kind of.
1: Yeah.
0: You know what I mean?
1: Happened to coincide with it. But yeah, that time, yes.
0: Like, I loved SC. Like, yeah. I thought they were amazing. I thought they were super cool, and they were fun to watch, and they had great players. And I loved SC. I loved Texas. When Bama got hot in 05, I loved, like, there was just, I'm a tradition junkie. I've always been a tradition junkie. So, like, if you're a team with tradition, I'm probably going to be on board with you. But I also liked the era because there were a lot of new bloods that were punching up in weight class, too. I mean, what was it? What year was it when Boise State pulled off the improbable upset of Oklahoma in the Fiesta Bowl? Was that like 2004? Thereabouts? 2003?
1: I thought it was 05.
0: 05?
1: Maybe.
0: Let's look up. Boise State, Oklahoma, Fiesta Bowl. Fiesta, not with two E's, that's I-E. Okay, wow. All right,
1: yeah,
0: January 1st of 07, so 06 season. Wow, I was a freshman. Golly.
2: Time flies.
0: Time flies. Absolutely flies. But, Damian, we'll start with you, because we're going to go with an age before beauty approach here. You are how old? 28?
2: I am 30.
0: Ugh.
2: Yeah. All right. Yeah.
1: Yes, he is out of DiCaprio's
2: reach. We're in the same decade, brother.
0: All right. The best era of college football for you. Give me like a 3 or 4 year span.
2: Mine would probably be late 2000s into the 2010s.
0: That coincides with our theory.
2: Right. It's the most nostalgic, like, because my understanding of the game was growing along with just watching. I mean, I'm not trying to toot your horn, but like watching you and Mark Ingram and then like getting into the Cam Newtons, and like the game was starting to spread out. Like we're done with the big shoulder pad era. We were kind of throwing it around the yard, and the game was evolving into what, you know, it was before targeting, so it was still some bone-crushing hits that you could
1: men
2: see.
1: Men were men, that's fine.
2: Yeah, no, you know, it was tough. Yes. Like, the game was still tough, but there was some...
0: I got targeted a lot.
2: Yeah, there was some finesse with it. Like, we were watching the Tim Tebow's down in Florida, watching, you know, just the offensive production. Like, you saw West Virginia with Pat White and Steve Slayton, where, I mean, they made the triple option look cool because it was spread out. And, you know, Texas Tech with the air raid. Like, I saw the end of, you know, Michael Crabtree, Graham Harrell. Like, that was kind of my introduction. Like, Missouri with Chase Daniel throwing it all over the yard. Like, that was kind of when the game was most influential to me, because it was, okay, yeah, like, I ain't going to be big enough to play a running back. Where would I be able to fit in? And you saw the emergence of the wide receivers. Like, they were still big, but there were some smaller guys that were, you know, getting some run. I mean, Oklahoma State with Dez Bryant and those boys. Like, it was – the game was getting it was more opportunities to see it nationally. Like, besides just what I saw in the SEC, it was – nah, man, like the game of football, especially at the college level, like is really starting to bust on out of there. And really and truly, because I had heard for so many years and I was, you know, I'm young, but I didn't see the domination of Alabama in the 90s. Like, I, you know, 1992 was kind of like that team, like, yo, we'll never see another team like that. And then your guys came around and started to see the beginning of the Nick Saban dynasty there at Alabama.
0: Saber, we'll get your take in a moment. But so far, my take still stands true. The greatest era for, I think, most people, unless your team was especially dominant. So if you're an Alabama fan, I'm good with you saying the 2010s or from, you know, 08 to 2021, 2022, whatever. If that's your era, that's fine. But I think if you were asked most people, gun to head, hey, best era was probably about the time you became a teenager to the time you went to college, or maybe even just beyond that. That, to me, I think, is probably going to be the answer for most folks, but this article is fascinating. It makes a compelling case in favor of the 90s. I want to hear from you, 205-834-9450. What's the best era of college football in your opinion?
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8: You know, summer is a great time to re-examine how much time your kids are spending on social media, along with what they are seeing and who they are engaging with. Ask them how the posts in their feed make them feel. These apps are built to be addictive, so kids, all of us in fact, will keep coming back for more, even when we are made to feel worse. It's bizarre. You might need to help your son or daughter reset their algorithm by unfollowing certain accounts and following or interacting with more positive ones. They might need suggestions of other healthier things to do, or to see you leading the way by example and putting your own phone away. In the run-up to bedtime, everyone's phone should go away, no questions asked. And if you need some help sort of, I guess, resetting expectations, try engaging parents of your kids' friends for a more coordinated effort. I'm Dr. Sanjay Gupta, helping you live a better life.
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0: 749-9605. McElroy Kubik in the morning on Jocks 74.5. The greatest era of college football. I think beauty is in the eye of the beholder, that's for sure. Very much dependent on how old you are, when your team was great, all these other things. And we look forward to getting your reaction momentarily, because I think a lot of us probably align with national championships. So I'll tell you the greatest era, though, for GMC dealers going on right now at Bill Smith Buick GMC. They have won GMC's Dealer of the Year, a very coveted award, the national championship of GMC dealerships. They've won that award 9 times, including 6 years in a row. And partly because of the deals that they have on the lot. I mean, they just sell more vehicles than anybody else because they give you a better deal than anybody else. Like a GMC Sierra 2500 four-wheel drive Denali Ultimate. $99,030 is the list price. 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It's that 2500 heavy-duty

0: There you go. I think 2000 was really good. You had a lot of parity. You had some upstarts. I'm not saying like SC's an upstart. I'm not saying Bama's an upstart. I'm not saying LSU. LSU in some ways kind of was, if we're being honest. Oklahoma was always good all throughout the 2000s. Texas was good all throughout the 2000s. But you had some upstarts like Boise. You had some upstarts like West Virginia. You had some other programs that kind of came out of nowhere that did some amazing things. Miami was dominant. Florida State was dominant. A lot of really dominant forces. But the upstarts also kind of made it fun. And now you look fast forward a bunch of years, like Boise hasn't gone anywhere. They're still very, very good, a dominant program at their level. Utah, of course, having some great years there in the 2000s as well. And their Pitt had a couple great years in the 2000s. Just a really fun time to be a college football fan. All right, go on.
1: Drake says, same thing. I'm 47, and he says late 90s, early 2000s was his favorite era.
0: Yeah. I mean, I think that's it. I mean, he probably was in his 20s at that point, just doing rough math. But that, to me, felt like the best era. I don't know why. I mean, granted, it's the era that affected me the most because I was a teenager during those years. But it's an easy one to make a case on behalf of. What else we got?
1: Paul from Lake Martin says, for me, the greatest era of college football was the 80s. He says, I'm an Auburn man, and the 80s was when Auburn finally got over the hump and beat Alabama in 82 and went on to be dominant in the SEC and should have won it all in 1983.
2: You know, that's interesting because Michael McDaniel tweets in at Mac and Cube, mid-90s to early 2010s, growing up and Auburn being good has a lot to do with it. Also prefer the physicality versus the softness of this area, or of this era, excuse me. So it's interesting that both of them being Auburn fans, but choosing almost 20-year difference apart.
0: Yeah. You know, it's funny because, like, Auburn, I feel like, has had pockets of success. It's like they have real high peaks, right? And it's just kind of valleys. You get a little bit more of, like, a roller coaster.
2: Yep.
0: And I would have to look back at Auburn history, and there have been some years that have been very consistent. I feel like they were the most consistent version of themselves in the 80s. Maybe I'm wrong. I'm not, like I said, not, like, an Auburn historian. But I do feel like they were the most consistent then. Mm-hmm. Is that accurate? Do y'all recall?
1: No, I think it is. And like you said, they've had pockets. They've had moments. I mean, really and truly, I mean, early 2010s, you had Cam for a year. And then within 5 years, you were back in the national championship game. But ever since then, it's been kind of average to below average for a while. You go back to 2004, where the polls, the numbers said they weren't in the national championship game. But then you look at the totality of 2000s, it kind of ended sour. Like, it's just been good, but they haven't been great consistent years for a long period of time.
2: They went to 9 straight bowl games in the 80s, from 82 to technically 1990. After that season, they really throwing in the 90. They went to 8 straight bowl games. They hadn't done that again since – they didn't do that again until Malzahn.
0: Mm. Yeah.
2: I think Tubb had 7 straight, but still.
0: And back then, going to a bowl game was a lot tougher than it became in, the 2000s, the 2010s. Like,
2: excuse me, 9 straight in the 80s.
0: 9 straight. So, I mean, think of going to a bowl game back then was like – that was an accomplishment.
2: Yeah, that was a feat.
1: Mm-hmm.
0: That was something – there weren't a lot of bowls. Not everybody got invited. It was not – it was not one of those. Like, going to a bowl game was hard to do, and they did it 9 years in a row. So I can understand why an Auburn fan would lean in that direction. We have any others?
1: Yeah, Charles from Vestavia says, I was born in the 2000s. Born in 2000. Oh, these youngins. Heck yeah. These youngins awake. So somewhat biased, but I agree with Greg. The chaos that of that decade is unmatched. Texas, USC, Miami, Oklahoma, Boise State, Colt Brennan at Hawaii, Mike Leach at Texas Tech, LSU, yeah. Urban Meyer at Florida, the rise of Saban at Alabama. Not to mention, you could do a 30 for 30 documentary on just the chaos of 2007.
2: I think that's why probably the era, I would say, even though that would have been my early 20s, it feels like to me that 2003 to 2007, somewhere, like, if we're going to define it in a few years, I feel like that's when college football peaked for me, because even though in my high school time, I didn't really get into it until the late 90s when I knew that I was, because I was in the band, not playing like you guys, but still, it felt like work to me. I mean, I was in the band. I had something to do Friday nights just like y'all, not as physical, but still, it was something out there. And so in the 90s and the early 2000s, it felt like work to me. So I was able to watch and enjoy

0: but couldn't really just sit there and actually feel like I could just watch. You know, it all felt like work, but then I was able to step away, and then there was just, like you said, chaos. There was just so much intriguing drama from virtually every season, looking at how in 2003 you had the split national champ, even though the BCS was supposed to prevent that. Then you had wire-to-wire USC, which has since been vacated. And then 2005, whether or not they were the best team ever, and then, oh, by the way, some dude named Vince Young is like, nah, yeah, man, I got this.
1: Well, I also think, too, like, it was good. And by the way, being in the band can be a remarkably physical sport. I don't care what it says, what instrument are you playing? If you're carrying a tuba, that's a beast. If you're carrying a flute, a little more manageable. But I would think holding it up the way they have to hold it up would be challenging over the course of four quarters. Like, there are physical exertions being placed out there by the marching band, John. So do not downplay the level of physical exertion you put out on Friday nights. That is not fair to you, nor is it to anybody that's ever participated in the band.
0: I'm pretty sure we exerted more than maybe the special teams. I know everyone dumps on kickers around here, but
1: that's a lock.
0: We practiced. I know we practiced.
2: you definitely avoided the kickers.
0: I know we practiced.
1: You had fall camp.
0: Yes.
1: With those guys, we'd go out there and like we'd be going from our dorms to practice early in the morning. The band would be on the field,
0: and then
1: we'd go home. They're still on the field. Like, they were grinding. So 100%, you will not find any pushback from me. They do an amazing job. And the band, I think the band is what maybe is arguably the most special part of a college football experience. I think you can make that case.
2: Oh, yeah. They bring high school football as well. Yeah, they bring extra juice to it. Like, you notice when they're not out there. Because I went to a 1A school, and we didn't have a band. So, we didn't have a band.
0: I mean, they didn't have enough people.
2: That too.
0: I mean, I'm kind of joking, but not really.
2: No, like for real. And not many were musically inclined either. Like, it was just,
0: you were either playing or maybe you were coaching or collecting tickets. You were doing something at the game.
2: Yeah, 100%. Yeah, we did not have a band.
1: If you really cared, you would have played a band while on the sideline waiting to go in for the next year.
2: I've seen High School Musical. You can't do both, brother. That's why it's a Disney Channel movie.
0: Tell that to what's-his-face from 2-A-Days. That dude was standing out the window like it was a sad commercial. Like, man, I miss out being out there with the band. It can't be done.
2: I'm skipping second half adjustments because I got to go play the drums. Like, hey, coach, hey, just tell me what I need to do. I'm back out there.
1: Heck yeah. I'm all about that. I'm about that life.
2: Somebody texted in and brought up this point. He says the best era for college football as a sport has been since 2014 when the college football playoff expanded to four teams. But he says personally his favorite decades were 1970s when he was a kid and in 2010s as an adult when Alabama won the national championship. So he's a big Bama guy.
1: So he likes like four decades. Like, he's all over the place. I like it.
2: He just loves ball.
1: He just loves ball. I can't push. The 14 playoff has delivered in a lot of ways. Like, it was great. It was a great era. It really was. But it was kind of the same teams over and over again.
2: Mm-hmm.
1: There was occasional disruption, but I didn't think there was a ton of parity, and that partly because of Bama's greatness and all the other stuff too. Like, I feel like there was a little more parity in the 2000s, so that made it to me a little bit more compelling. And not that there was a ridiculous amount of parity, but there were probably 15 teams that could win it, whereas in the playoff era there were probably five a year. And now with it going to 12 and with NIL and stuff, there's probably 20. It's spread out even more, so it's fascinating for sure. All right, when we come back, put a bow on the show, tell you our TD's Fine Furniture Super Sofa Game of the Weekend next on Mac and Cube.
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9: A Better Life with Dr. Sanjay Gupta.
10: By age 35, two-thirds of American men will experience some degree of noticeable hair loss. And by age 50, about 85% of men will have significantly thinning hair. That's according to the American Hair Loss Association. Now, one dermatologist explained that hair loss can either be genetic or it can be triggered by stress, illness, surgery, medications, major life events. No matter the cause, a lot of men, understandably, are frustrated by hair loss because it seems like a loss of control. You can take great care of your scalp by all sorts of expensive lotions and potions, but that might not matter. There are some tried and true medications that might work, like minoxidil or finasteride. But another solution is just shaving it off. And I've heard more and more how liberating this can be for a lot of guys. That's the ultimate control of their appearance. I'm Dr. Sanjay Gupta, helping you live a better life.
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0: I'm going to start off because I want to go ahead and get my football out the way, because I don't know if y'all are going to take it, but I at least want to make sure I get one of them in. You've got a couple of decent matches out there. I know the people in Miami are mad because they're getting Norway and England when they were supposed to have Spain and Mexico, and I know they ain't happy, but today, 2 o'clock, Spain taking on Belgium. Belgium took out the United States, so was like, all right, let's see what they can do, and Spain, one of the favorites in the World Cup. I can only watch one game this weekend. That would be at Spain, Belgium, FIFA World Cup football, 2 o'clock today on Fox. That's my TD's Fine Furniture Super Sofa Game of the Weekend. 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Damien, what you got?
2: Oh, you know where I'm going. I'm going to AF1, where my top-seeded Nashville Cats are on the road to take on the Albany Firebirds in a matchup we won a couple weeks ago, 78-69. So expecting some big-time explosive offenses. And we got to maintain the number one spot. That's the Nashville Cats taking on the Albany Firebirds, 6 p.m. I'm assuming on YouTube. But I'm going to find it. Yeah, I'm going to find it. Yeah. But that's my TD's Fine Furniture Super Sofa Game of the Weekend.
1: I can't wait for a full breakdown from Damien on Monday on what the Nashville Cats did this weekend. And I especially can't wait for him to break down how he finds it and what illegal streaming service he's going to have to use to go and watch that game live. I'm actually going to go in a slightly different direction. I'm going to go to London, England.
2: What?
1: Centre Court, Great Britain. Where Jannik Sinner and Novak Djokovic will actually be taking, what do they call it, the pitch? What do we call the tennis court?
0: Taking centre court.
2: Yeah, taking centre court. Yeah.
1: That's it?
2: Yeah, that's it.
1: All right, taking centre court. Jannik Sinner, the defending champion at Wimbledon, taking on the 24-time major champion Novak Djokovic, who at 39 years old finds himself in this spot yet again. It could be the end of an era. He's still in great shape. He's still in good form, but we never know when it could be the very end. So I'll go Sinner against Djokovic. That is starting in about 15 minutes on ESPN. So, a lot of good TVs, fine furniture stuff to look forward to this weekend. Hope everyone has a terrific weekend. Thanks to Wilson Alexander for joining us. Thanks to John. Thanks to Damian. Terrific job. And thanks to your interaction and the amount that you guys gave to us on the show today. So for all of us here at Mac and Cube, I'm Greg signing off. 3 Minute Front's next.
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0: It is 10 o'clock. Welcome to the Friday edition of Three Man Front. The whole gang in studio, Pat Landrum, Molly, and Conrad with you until 2 o'clock. Coach Wim Sanderson will join us at the bottom of the hour. We'll talk some Braves baseball later on. Barrett Salee from the Braves Radio Network. We've got a little series going on in St. Louis this weekend as the Braves now have a nice little winning streak after taking the last couple ones from Pittsburgh. Cardinals limping into the series. They lost 4 of 5 to the Brewers at home. It's supposed to be raining and extremely messy in St. Louis tonight.
1: So, yeah.
0: Yep. 85 degrees, thunderstorms, flash flooding everywhere.
1: What, 7:15 first pitch?
0: Yep.
1: So we're probably looking at a delay?
0: Hope not. But, yeah, some bad weather this weekend in the Midwest. Missouri's getting a lot of floods right now.
1: No, it's hit and miss this time of year anywhere.
0: Yep. So that will be a big series coming up. And if you're watching us on YouTube, which we appreciate each and every day, if you're tuning in right now as Landrum is waving to the camera.
1: Good morning.
0: We'd like for you to hit the subscribe button there on YouTube. But Landrum Roberts is debuting a brand new Atlanta Braves jersey. So the rest of us here on the program, we're like, you know, if you're going to wear a baseball jersey tomorrow, we're going to wear a baseball jersey. So please describe to our audio audience what you're wearing. And for those that are watching on television, on HD, you can see that beautiful Braves jersey.
1: This is the America 250 jersey that the Braves put out. I don't know if every major league team put one out, but the Braves did. I saw it. It's red. It's trimmed in navy blue. It's got the Braves logo across, but inside of the Braves logo, you have, how would you describe that, Pat?
0: I would say
1: a collage.
0: Or a cornucopia of Americana.
1: Yeah, a cornucopia of Americana. It's actually kind of fun to try to find the different Liberty Bells in here.
0: Yeah, see a soccer ball.
1: See, I thought it was a soccer ball, too.
0: I'm kidding. You told
1: corrected
0: me that,
1: by my wife, Conrad, and Molly, who all confirmed that it's not a soccer ball.
0: But
1: I thought that would have been a nice touch.
0: No, they had
1: the World Cup there in Atlanta. Not at their stadium.
0: Yeah,
1: and technically, they're not in Atlanta. But anyways, it's a red jersey, and it does not have the Quikrete patch on either side. But you notice the Nike swoosh is there. Mm-hmm. Everything that says that this is a Nike jersey, even though it took a month and a half to come from China.
0: Well, it's nice.
1: Thank you.
0: And I was rubbing on it a little bit earlier, and it felt good.
1: All right, we're going to limit the rubbing.
0: Yeah, well, we were in the elevator together, and he knows that I'm a uniform geek, and I had to put my hands on it.
1: I had to
0: make sure that it was legit, and it is.
1: It is. It is legit.
0: And so it's good.
1: My wife said, I think that's my favorite jersey. What did you say?
0: I said, so is the jersey.
1: Oh, yes.
0: Yeah. Thank you.
1: Well, thank you.
0: I'll be here until 2
1: o'clock. No, thank you.
0: Molly is wearing her Riley Green Detroit Tigers jersey. Very
2: exactly
0: nice.
2: Exactly right. Thank you.
0: Looks very nice.
2: Thank you to Steve from Tuscaloosa.
0: Mm-hmm. It is, and my goodness, the Tigers won again.
2: I know. I can't believe it.
0: I mean, they're like four and a half games out of first place in the AL Central.
1: You know, I've been moaning about the last month in the Braves and how dreadful, and Molly then informs me that her Tigers won like 6 games during that stretch. So we had a little, hey, I feel your pain.
0: I think since July 1st, the Tigers are 21-12. So here they come.
2: Woo.
0: So get ready. Meanwhile, he's not wearing a Yankees jersey. But Conrad Van Order, you went into the mothballs, it looks like. Tell the audience what you're wearing today, my friend.
3: This is a classic piece of American history, Pat. This is a Hayden High School baseball jersey from roughly 2012 season through the 2014 season.
0: Stand up. Let me take a look.
1: It looks like you were on the cycling team.
3: Does it look like I was on the
1: saying the way that it kind of
0: looks
1: fits.
0: Nice.
1: It's an athletic.
3: You need me to spin for you, Pat?
1: It's a very athletic fitting baseball jersey.
3: Little spin for everybody?
1: Yeah, do the spin.
0: Let me take a look at the
1: back.
0: Do
1: the spin, yeah.
0: Oh,
1: yeah.
0: There you go. I like it.
1: Yeah.
0: Y'all were the Hornets, right?
3: We're the Wildcats.
0: Oh, Wildcats. Why did I think it was Hornets?
3: Corner was the Yellow Jackets, so that was close.
1: I always think Yellow Jackets when I see black and gold as the color.
0: Yeah, maybe that's why.
3: Wildcat pride, come on now.
1: No, I get it. You're the Wildcats.
3: I've already had it. Why are you wearing Damien's Birmingham Southern jersey? Because somebody didn't realize that we both were number 6 in high school, and it's black.
1: No, I just made that connection.
3: Yellow, black, and gold.
1: So, yeah. 6 is not, just from my experience in playing organized sports and umpiring, 6 is not the most popular number that you see.
3: Well, there's a short story.
1: Interesting that you two chose it.
3: There's a short story for why I wore number 6, because growing up, I always wore number 13.
1: Oh, okay.
0: For A-Rod.
3: For A-Rod, and then obviously Tua. And later, in my later years, carried on that tradition for me. But when we were in high school, I wanted to be number 13, and my coach said, nobody can wear 13. It's an unlucky number. I've never let anybody wear number 13. So I went with number 6 because that was the year that LeBron went to the Heat and became number 6.
1: Oh, my gosh. Really?
3: And to cap it all off, at the end of all of this, one of my teammates goes, well, coach, I don't know what number I want to wear. The only number I like is 13, but you said Conrad couldn't have it, so I guess I can't either. And my coach said, well, if you can't think of another number, I guess I'll let you wear number 13.
1: Ah!
3: So I didn't get to wear number 13, and one of my friends did, so I had to be number 6.
0: That stinks.
1: That's Bobby Cox. Rest in peace.
3: It's a good number.
1: Yeah.
0: I am wearing the St. Louis Cardinals Saturday home jersey.
1: Yes, you are. What? How would you describe that off-white? I call it cream, but...
0: Cream.
1: Okay.
0: Mm-hmm.
1: It's good looking.
0: They wear it on Saturdays at home. It's interesting. Coming up on the 20th, for the first time in club history, they're going to wear their Saturday road blues at home. They have never worn an away jersey at home in the history of the Cardinals, but they're going to do it against the Cincinnati Reds coming up. In
1: a couple weeks. You know what I really like about that jersey is I'm noticing the detail in the bat. And you can see the grains of wood in the way that they did it. Very nice.
0: Yeah, the Cardinals are one of the...
1: Can't hide money, folks.
0: Last teams that actually does the tackle twill in their logo.
2: It looks very nice.
1: Very elegant.
0: Mm-hmm. So.
1: It's almost like Betsy Ross.
0: Like she sewed it.
1: Put that jersey together.
0: But I encourage everyone to get to YouTube and see Landrum in his jersey. Because let me tell you, folks... It took the moving of mountains and the highest of oceans for this jersey to get to Landrum Roberts. So we're all celebrating Landrum finally getting his jersey.
1: It took a belly aching on the show, and then right after the show, and I texted you and I screenshotted the power of Jocks Radio. I immediately got the app on my phone and said, hey, your order is
0: out for delivery.
1: Is finally being pushed off the dock here in Bing-Ching-Chang, China. Or wherever it was. I'm glad it's here, and I appreciate the fine folks in China getting it here.
0: Yeah. I was telling Landrum guys that so I got an email this morning from one of the from the United States Olympic teams, like team site. And you know, over the years I've purchased things from them. And so now they're pimping US men's soccer jerseys. Now, amazingly, they have stuff in mine and Landrum sizes now.
1: Yeah.
0: After the United States has been eliminated.
1: All of those shirts are readily available.
0: But I also noticed that the prices have not gone down.
1: Yeah, they're proud of those.
0: Yeah.
1: But boy, Pulisic has taken all kinds of beatings.
0: Ooh. Yeah, it's been
1: former
0: bad.
1: Players, current players, people directing his entourage, his handlers, and calling out his handlers and saying they're not doing him any favors.
0: Yeah, since you mentioned that, it was announced yesterday that he suffered a bone bruise and a microfracture. And they say that he would not have been able to play if the United States would have advanced. So if they would have made some kind of miraculous comeback against Belgium, that he would not have been available. Matter of fact, now they're talking about that he's going to be sidelined for a good bit of time for his club that he plays with over in Italy, AC Milan. Well, they said that he's going to be out for a while with them.
1: Well, Landon Donovan, former U.S. men's national team star, he and Pulisic, apparently they really don't care for one another. And Donovan said, you would have to drag me off the blanking field if I had the same injury.
0: Yeah.
1: Not pretty.
0: Well, like Pulisic, Landon Donovan was also supposed to be the savior of U.S. soccer, and he failed. As bad as Pulisic did. So they both have that in common. That's for sure. But speaking of FIFA and the World Cup, so yesterday France, they advance 2-0 against Morocco. We've only got one game today or match. Sorry, still can't get used to that. It will be Spain and Belgium. So just think if the United States would have won 2 o'clock today, would have been the U.S. playing on a Friday. Can you imagine if you're owned a bar? And the Team USA was playing on a Friday at 2 o'clock. Man, That would have been something else.
1: Who do we want to win? Belgium?
3: We are all John Rahm today.
1: Okay. Spain.
0: We're all Spain. Mm-hmm. Okay. Tomorrow you got Norway, England, Argentina, and Switzerland. And then we will have the semifinals ready to go. Fox announced yesterday their final numbers came in for the World Cup, USA and Belgium. The final number, when you combine Telemundo along with the English-speaking Fox, 50.1 million people tuned into the game. Another amazing number. So remember Sunday night when we were all tuned in, Azteca Stadium, watching Mexico against England? 46.7 million tuned into that game. For England and Mexico, 46.7 million. Those two games was the most watched non-NFL sports events in the United States since 1994. And that was the Olympic Games back in 1994.
1: Yeah, we're going to get another World Cup.
0: So through the round of 16, 117.5 million Americans have watched the World Cup. 117 million. Through the round of 16, Americans have watched 98.4 billion minutes of the World Cup on television. 98.4 billion minutes. That is four times more than the 2022 tournament, and it's almost up three times from the tournament before. So like you said, I think the United States has slated itself pretty nicely for a future World Cup.
1: And to draw comparisons, but not to draw comparisons, it'll be interesting to see what kind of number the Women's World Cup gets coming up. In what, Brazil?
0: In Brazil.
1: Yeah.
0: Next June. We still have to qualify. I'm using air quotes.
1: Yeah.
0: But we're currently number...
1: That group, I'm confident we're okay.
0: Currently, we're number two in the FIFA world rankings when it comes to the women's team. So.
1: Who's one? I'll find out. I'll look it up. Not a big deal.
0: Japan used to be really, really good.
1: Yeah. We've got time. I'll start scouting.
0: Yeah. You got until next June. So when we come back on Three Man Front, ESPN has released their first FPI of the college football season.
1: Yes, we can get started now.
0: Some very interesting numbers on a formula that nobody understands, but we like to talk about it. We'll get into that.
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5: Few people now have asked me about a TikTok trend that they've come across. It's called 75 Hard. The challenge was created by entrepreneur and author Andy Frisella, who calls it a, quote, transformative mental toughness program and an Ironman for your brain. So here's what it entails. Eat a structured diet with no alcohol, drink a gallon of water, read 10 pages of nonfiction, take a progress photo, and complete two 45-minute workouts, one of them outdoors, every day, for 75 days. Quite a challenge. We asked CNN fitness contributor Dana Santis about this, who reminded us that sustainable fitness isn't about punishment or proving discipline through extremes. It's about building habits that integrate into your lifestyle in a way that feels supportive and repeatable. If you ask me, that's going to be the key to long-term success. I'm Dr. Sanjay Gupta, helping you live a better life.
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0: going to talk some ESPN FPI coming up at the bottom of the hour. We'll talk to Wimp Sanderson, but I just saw this from Washington, D.C. This would be good news for everybody in our listening audience. I don't come across anybody that would have a problem with this, which is very odd when you start looking at things that potentially will get passed in Washington, D.C. But the United States House of Representatives, they're expected in the coming days to vote on abolishing the seasonal time changes under the Sunshine Protection Act. In other words, no more daylight savings time, that we would be on the same time all year long. We would not be jumping our clocks up, back, whatever the case may be, would be one time all year long.
1: Yeah.
0: I'm for it.
1: I am too. Pass it today.
0: Yep. So apparently they believe the U.S. House will vote on it, and then it would go to the Senate. And if that happens, then it'll be signed into law. No more of this craziness of, what, fall back, spring forward, that kind of stuff.
1: Good.
0: Yeah. It won't be getting dark at 4:30 in the afternoon in November.
1: The renaming of light.
0: Yes.
1: Is how I've heard it described.
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0: So I noticed yesterday when ESPN released their college football FPI, this is their first rendition. They will make adjustments to it because, Landry, remember a couple years ago, we come on the program and the first edition of the FPI had Mississippi State as a top 10 team.
1: Remember yeah, it was not making sense. Yeah. We had to go back. We did math like 10 times trying to figure out what we could have missed and how the analytics added up, and it turns out they didn't.
0: Yeah, and then the next edition of the FPI.
1: It was corrected.
0: Yeah, they made the correction where Mississippi State was not in the top 10. And I'm not saying that maybe they miscalculated Alabama, but I was surprised, Conrad, to see that your Alabama Crimson Tide is a top 10 team. Matter of fact, they're ahead of the likes of LSU, Texas Tech, Texas A&M, Oklahoma, Southern Cal, Ole Miss, Michigan. They come in at number 8, according to the ESPN FPI.
3: Yeah, and when you look at kind of the breakdown of how they do the FPI, it makes more sense, right? Because they do, and I know a lot of people use this as criticism, but it does favor the SEC, and the main reason for that is because of the strength of the conference and the strength of schedule that a lot of these teams face, and so they're going to get the benefit of that. But you also have, they factor in certain things, recent recruiting rankings, they factor in recent success, historical data. So it's not surprising that a team like Alabama would maybe get a slight edge over an LSU with a new head coach coming in, a Texas A&M team that just finally kind of lived up to expectations for the first time in a while last year, an Oklahoma team that maybe you can poke a few more holes in and have a few more questions about their recent success. So, you know, that's not where they're going to be in the AP poll to start the season, but number 8, yeah, it's nice to have a single-digit next to your name.
0: Yeah.
3: Not mad about that.
0: No, there's no question. I will want to, just for the purposes of the record, I want to tell you where ESPN had Alabama last year in the preseason FPI. Would you like to take a guess?
3: Number
1: 3.
3: 6.
0: Number 3.
3: That's not good if we're going based on the trajectories of last year. That would mean we're finished about 13th this year.
0: So this is the way it was 14. Last year. Texas was number 1, Georgia number 2, Ohio State 3, Bama was 4, Penn State was 5. So Alabama and
3: I think
0: they'd
3: like a mulligan on a couple of those.
0: Mm-hmm. Next was then Oregon, Notre Dame, Clemson. Clemson was 8 last year.
3: Okay.
0: LSU was 9, and Ole Miss was 10.
3: Do you know where Indiana was? Do you have like the whole
0: thing? I do. Indiana was 25.
3: Okay, who's 20? Okay, that's good because Auburn's 22 this year, so there you go. See? So if Indiana could do it, then Auburn can do it.
0: Auburn could be the new Indiana.
2: That's you know right. Who's 25 this year?
0: Nebraska?
2: No, Iowa.
1: You guys.
3: Y'all 30, I think?
2: Yeah, we're 30.
1: Alabama has a 93% chance of winning at least 6 games.
3: Well, that's lower than the 96% chance I shared with y'all yesterday.
0: Wait, who was on? Was it Michael Bratton that was on with us and said that Alabama was, what, not going to win 6 games or 7 games?
3: No, he said 8-4 was their best-case scenario.
0: Best-case scenario. Okay. Didn't want to put words in Michael's mouth.
3: Well, it's easy to do.
1: Yes, so Alabama's scheduled win-loss projected, it's like 8.6. Meanwhile, you Auburn fans, a 69.8% chance, according to the FBI, of winning 6 games.
3: think you'll take that. You know, 70% chance, roughly, we're going to a bowl game. Yeah. Mm-hmm.
1: You'll take it.
0: Absolutely. And as Conrad mentioned, the strength of schedule, which is always interesting. That is something that we debate a great deal once you get into the season. But it's interesting because in the preseason, you had every SEC team, for the exception of two, found themselves in the top 15. Two were not. Vanderbilt and Georgia. According to ESPN's FPI, Georgia has the easiest schedule in the SEC.
3: Well, that's a nice change. It's not Texas this year, so that's nice.
0: Mm-hmm. It is. Arkansas, according to the FPI, has the toughest schedule, not only in the SEC, but in the country. Next is
3: poor Silverfield.
0: And this is the thing. The top seven strength of schedule are all SEC teams. Arkansas the hardest, followed by Oklahoma, Texas, Kentucky, Ole Miss, Mississippi State, and Florida. That is your top seven strength of schedule. Then you got Ohio State. Then it goes back to the SEC, Texas A&M, South Carolina, LSU, Mizzou, Auburn, Tennessee, and Alabama.
3: Yeah, so 14 of the 15 hardest schedules in the country are the SEC. Shocker.
0: Correct.
3: Never would have guessed that.
0: And meanwhile, not picking on Molly. She's not the one that makes the schedules.
2: No, I'm not.
0: But her conference that she graduated from, you want to talk about a bunch of patsy schedules. I mean, this is pathetic. Ohio State's the only one in the top 10. Michigan is 16. Northwestern is 17. USC is 19. Nebraska's 21.
3: Good on y'all for challenging yourselves
2: yes.
3: a little bit.
0: But, I mean, you're sitting there looking at all these teams, the strength of schedule, whether it's Iowa 38, Rutgers 39, Wisconsin 40, Penn State is 62.
3: Oregon and Indiana, they have just cakewalks, mm-hmm. all things considered.
0: Well, let's just not only pick on the Big Ten, let's go over to the ACC, where Florida State, according to the FPI, they've got the hardest strength of schedule. That's 22nd best in the country. So 21 teams in America has a tougher schedule than the ACC team with the toughest schedule. You got Florida State followed by Boston College, Stanford, North Carolina, Georgia Tech at 32, Clemson at 35, Syracuse at 41. The Miami Hurricanes, who most people, including most of us on this show, believe that they will potentially be one of those teams that could play for the national championship this year. According to the FPI, they're middle of the road in the ACC. They're 45th best in the country when it comes to their strength of schedule. And just to be fair, we'll look at the Big 12 quickly. The toughest strength of schedule in the Big 12 is Arizona State at 30. So 29 other teams in college football has a tougher schedule than the top team in the Big 12. Well, then you ask the question, what about Texas Tech?
1: What about Texas Tech?
0: Texas Tech is dead last in the Big 12 based on their strength of schedule, and they're 71st in the country.
1: Now I'm going to need to see that Texas game.
0: Yeah. The Kansas Jayhawks, they have a tougher schedule than Texas Tech, according to the FPI. So does Central Florida. So does Kansas State. So some interesting numbers. And listen, we had Brad Edwards, who used to be one of the big wigs at ESPN Stats and Information. He would come on the show every year, and he would do his best to try to educate me and Landrum on the FPI. And it is – even the people that work there have serious questions.
3: Yeah, it's a mystery machine.
0: It really is. Mm-hmm. So we love it because we're still 2 weeks away from SEC Media Days, and we love this type of stuff, and we will dive into it, and we will share it with you. But I just would not put a lot of stock in any of this.
3: Well, and to just, you know, poo-poo on the other conferences a little bit more, it is kind of funny. Like Ohio State, they have the best Big Ten conference schedule, or toughest. Why is that? Because they play Texas.
0: Texas.
3: Florida State has the toughest schedule in the ACC. Why is that?
0: Playing Alabama.
3: Play at Alabama.
0: Mm-hmm. Good point. And Arizona State plays Mississippi State this year, right?
1: They played them 2 years. I don't know. They play again?
0: I didn't know if that cycle was done.
3: Yeah, I'm not sure if it is or not.
1: The good news is for Miami in the strength of schedule, and we're going to be pointing to that, I'm guessing, as we get closer to the committee making their decision on who gets into the college football playoff, you've got Notre Dame, so those two will help each other's resume. Mm-hmm. Now, winning that game, as we saw last year, the head-to-head, how the committee looks at that. But other than that, on Miami's schedule out of the ACC, who's going to be that team?
0: So I think Conrad has, like, he's figured this out. They do not play Mississippi State this year. But guess who they do play out of the Southeastern Conference?
1: Oh, wait. Arizona State plays...
0: Much better than Mississippi State.
3: Do they play Ole Miss?
1: Is it LSU?
0: Texas A&M.
1: Okay, Texas A&M. Texas A&M.
3: That was it.
0: At College Station.
3: Yeah, it's almost like the other conferences need us a little bit to boost them up sometimes.
0: Isn't that amazing?
3: Yeah, but they would tell you otherwise. That no. We need them desperately, but...
0: No, based on the Big 12 media of the last few days, that they are right.
1: Miami's first four games, Stanford on the road. Florida A&M, Wake Forest, and Central Michigan.
3: Well, it's going to be tough, Landrum.
0: Okay. And FSU Dave also points out to us on the text line, 205-834-9450. Not only does Florida State play Alabama, but they play Florida.
3: Yes, good point.
0: So another reason why Florida State is up in the strength of schedule portion of the FPI.
1: Y'all need anything else the rest of college football? I mean, can we... Do anything else for you?
3: We're handing them national championships on a silver platter now because we're not even getting to the game. So
1: no.
3: We're doing everything we can to help them.
0: Yeah, we're killing each other during the season playing the 9 conference games now.
1: This is retribution for the Saban years.
0: Yeah, coming back. Coming up next, we will talk to Wimp Sanderson, brought to you by Craneworks. It's a Friday edition of Three Man Front.
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1: 10:32 here on Three Man Front on the Friday edition. The Coach Wimp Sanderson presented by Craneworks coming up momentarily. Little news out of the Big 12. Iowa State's athletic director, Jamie Pollard, set to retire in 2027. He's done a wonderful job, really, in his time there in Ames with successful basketball and football hires and very outspoken here recently about the state of the Big 12 and the state of intercollegiate athletics. But Jamie Pollard, a good one, the AD there at Iowa State, tired of losing coaches like Matt Campbell, retiring in 2027. We're going to have rain this weekend. 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
4: Wimp Sanderson on Three Man Front is brought to you by Craneworks. 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And now, Wimp Sanderson.

0: And Coach Wim Sanderson joins us now on the Higginbotham Hotline. Coach, before we get started, all of us are wearing baseball jerseys today. I'm just curious, did you ever own a Chief Wahoo jersey back in your days for the Cleveland Indians?
1: I got Cleveland Indian stuff. I got Cleveland Indian visor, Cleveland Indian hat, Cleveland Indian shirt, Cleveland Indian pajamas.
0: Pajamas?
2: Pajamas?
1: Oh, yeah.
0: Hold on a second. Sure. Are they footed pajamas?
1: Well, maybe they're stuff that I wear as pajamas.
0: Okay.
1: Maybe not real pajamas. But anyway, I got a lot of Cleveland Indian stuff. I got Cleveland Indian, boy, this is some valuable stuff. Back in 1947, I got Cleveland Indian stuff that they had about years and years and years ago, magazines and books that somebody ought to keep. I hope my kids won't throw them away. So, I don't like them as much now that the Guardians.
0: So you don't have any Guardian stuff, right? So if me and Landrum bought you a Guardians jersey, you wouldn't wear it?
1: No.
0: Okay.
1: I marked through it, make it Indians. You know, for Guardians and Indians almost spell the same way.
2: If I got you a shirt, though, Coach, with the Indians logo, the Wahoo logo?
0: Yeah, Chief Wahoo.
2: Would you wear it?
1: Yeah, I'll wear it.
2: Okay.
1: Yeah, sure.
2: I'll wear it. I know a guy.
1: All right, on all this schedule talk, y'all, let me tell you something. Coaching and trying to do things, the main word, y'all, is expectations.
0: Right.
1: What kind of expectations do you go? And so what you need to do is get better players than your opponent and play an easy schedule. Because when you play an easy schedule and you got better players, you don't talk about it. But you don't talk about anything about that, and you just go ahead and play. You win all your games, and most of them, and everybody's happy to get a new contract. Easy schedule is fine. Ain't nothing wrong with easy schedule. I can tell you right now who's going to be at the top of the SEC, about three teams. I can tell you who's going to be at the bottom, and I don't know who's going to be in the middle. At the very top is going to be Georgia, Texas, and A&M. That's going to be at the top. The middle part, you don't really know, and the bottom part naturally will be Arkansas, not naturally, but Arkansas and Mississippi State, and the most improved team will be Oklahoma. So those are the ones, in my opinion, and so those are the ones that we can talk about fast and give our listeners a lot of good information. Everything's expectations right now. If we all knew what was happening, you wouldn't have a good radio show. Y'all got a good radio show because you make people think about what might happen. We don't know what's going to happen. So that's the difference. So Alabama's got a new a running back. They think it's pretty good. Not new, but running back. And I think they'll be better offensively, much better. They got two people in the offensive line are better. I think Alabama's going to be better. I think your schedule is going to make them better early in the year because they play teams that if you look at the 68, and that's what you have to do sometimes when you're on radio shows. If you look at the 68, and that don't mean it's right, then the four scheduled games: Kentucky number 47, South Carolina 46, FSU 50, and Mississippi State 52. That's not the first four games. Mississippi State's not, but Kentucky, South Carolina, and Florida State are. Before you get to Georgia, who's number 6, then the schedule gets really hard. So if you can get by those first three or four games, East Carolina is bad name good team. So you got to be careful. You got to be careful with bad name good team. 25, I think you guys know more about it than I do. 25-point favorite, 25.5-point favorite, Alabama. So Auburn, got some Auburn listeners. Auburn is going to be better. They got a 7-point favorite against Baylor. They'll beat Baylor more than that in Atlanta. Baylor's down a little bit. I don't think Baylor can beat Auburn over there. I think they'll get a running game going. And so like I said, a whole lot. So anyway, when you look at the most interesting thing for me will be on my show today, where I had somebody on from LSU, and is LSU plays Ole Miss. That'll be very interesting to me. I want to know if Lane Kiffin, on his own 25-yard line, is going to go for it on 4th and 4. Does he have the to go for it on 4th and 4 at Ole Miss? I don't think he does. He might, but I doubt it. 4th and 4? Oof.
2: No. What do you think that crowd is going to be like?
1: You can't get enough policemen there.
2: Yeah,
1: you can't. But it's according. I forget what time the game is. I should not be on here without telling you.
0: It is prime time, Coach. Night time. Okay. They're in Oxford.
1: Okay. Well, by the time they get there, even though it's not Baton Rouge, where they drink more whiskey than they do at Oxford, because they can't buy it as fast as Oxford. they'll be soured up where it'll be ready to go. There'll be policemen everywhere, so it'll be I don't think the president will go. He don't want to go see that, but it's going to be a heck of a game. It's going to be if you want to rank them and I look at the rankings because that's all I got to do. And you know, they pick LSU in the 48, they pick them 8. They pick Ole Miss in the 48 teams, they pick them 12. Whether that high or not, that's pretty high. I have no idea. I think it's 10. So we'll just have to wait and see, you know, where they stand. But that's what this month of July is all about, trying to, you know, talk about what's going to happen. And I like to do that. And I think quarterback wise, it may be that Russell is really a good quarterback that we keep, and they keep pretty quiet about it. They don't say a lot about that, and I think that's good. He'll get out there against Max, see who's the best, and the other kid, and see who's the best. Russell is supposed to be very good. Now, you're as good as your offensive line, and I think they picked up a couple of offensive linemen that are pretty good. Schedule is favorable for the first 6 games. When Georgia starts, it's not very good. It's pretty hard. You do have a break in there one time when you're off, but you've got the Tennessees and LSUs when you play that. And Auburn, I think, is going to be better because they're going to run the

0: The speedsters.
1: Yeah. He's going with speed now. Pat's going with something else. He's going with feet.
2: That's right. I'm going. Well, I want to see how hard you can kick the ball.
1: Well, I'm one of them is going to get fired if I'm going to pick out the one that got me the best player. So I'll have to give me another coach. Because one of them came in and said feet, and the other one said running ability.
0: Yep.
1: What about
0: I want Congo like speed, like we saw from that team from the Congo.
1: About fat guys. What about fat guys? Well, I'm not talking about. I know you don't want fat goats, but do you? How many players are on team? Seven.
2: No, a little bit more than that, Coach. It's 11.
1: How many? 11?
2: 11.
0: Yeah.
1: 11 players on each team?
2: Yes.
1: I thought it was 7.
2: No, it's 11. Now, it might be 7 down at your local park if that's you like drive by there and they're playing.
0: That's a lower classification. They play 7 on Sunday.
1: I counted them on 9. I thought it was just 7. Of course, I can't count it to 6. So
3: we played like there were only 7 people out there, Coach.
2: It seemed like Belgium had like 20 out there, and we had 5.
1: Yeah, Belgium was darn good. Yeah, they were good.
2: But yeah, it's 11 on 11, Coach.
1: Yeah. Okay. And if you go out and to evaluate people in your country, I guess you have to get them out of your country, don't you? You can't go to another country and bring them into your country, can you?
2: As long as you can get a visa.
0: Yeah, I think
1: you can. I think that's a pretty good question. Can you go to another country and get a guy to come to your country? Can you?
2: I would say it's a little bit more difficult these days, Coach, than it was 4 years ago.
0: Yeah.
1: Well, I hope somebody calls in after I hang up, tells me whether I can go from, it's called some people, they don't know where the other country, they don't even know about it.
2: A couple of weeks ago, you told us that you weren't going to watch a lot of it. I mean, and just because of the scheduling. But, I mean, what was your overall impression of the United States? Coach, you've heard it for the majority of your life, just like we have, that the U.S. soccer team was on the cusp of becoming the greatest sport in our nation, and we keep falling flat on our face on this men's team. I mean, what did you think of their performance?
1: I think they played hard. I just don't think they were as good. They made a bad mistake in that game. I didn't see that mistake. What was the mistake they made in that game?
2: Well, the goalie made
0: a couple.
2: Goalie
0: came out and
1: that's what happened there.
0: He whiffed and he had come way out of the box, and it was an easy goal for them because nobody was back.
1: Okay, well,
2: we played more defensive, Coach. Based on me and Landrum being experts now in soccer, we did not think we attacked well enough.
1: Well, I think you play too much at midcourt. I think you got to get the ball down there and kick the
0: crap out of
1: the
0: paint, Coach. You got to get in the paint to your
2: bigs.
0: Get
2: down to the post.
0: And tell him, don't dribble, don't put the ball on the floor. Go up with it.
1: Well, I don't know what the paint is in soccer crap, but
0: it's just that box, right?
2: Yeah, I think that's what it was. Well,
0: that's what I call it.
1: And your goalie's got to be good.
0: Yeah,
1: you can't have no dog goalie.
0: No,
1: and
0: 6'7", 6'8", like a good wing.
2: As Coach said, you can't have a fat goalie.
0: No wingspan though, Coach. Okay.
1: Yeah. Well, the other game the other night they had the kickoff to see who won.
0: Yeah,
1: you knew that, didn't you?
0: On the kicks. That kick.
2: Yeah,
1: on the kickoff, and went 4 times for somebody won, I think. Didn't it? On the kickoff?
0: Yeah.
1: They both did a good job for about 3 kicks each, and then fourth kick, somebody won. Is that correct?
0: It's the best out of 5, out of your 5 kicks, and then you alternate players.
1: After 5, what do you do then?
0: I have no idea.
1: Okay.
0: Well, you can't. I have no idea what they do.
1: After 5.
0: Well, what if nobody makes one? Is I think what you're asking,
1: that's
0: right?
1: That's the question I'm asking. I thought you two goobers should know.
0: No, I don't know. What happens, Pat, do we do it again?
2: Absolutely do it again.
0: So we just start over?
3: No, you go one by one.
2: Yeah. You don't have 5 more kicks. I guess
3: it's until you make one and the other team misses
2: right.
3: it.
2: Yeah.
0: It seems pretty silly to me, Coach.
1: Yeah. Well,
2: I think they should just keep playing like nonstop.
0: Yes.
1: Well, I think if I were one of those countries,
0: that's how you decide.
1: I would find out the best player in the other countries, and I would fly my assistant over there and get him, steal him, bring him to my country. That's what I'd do. I mean, anything wrong with that? To a calm?
2: Well, no, not at all.
1: If you got,
0: you can't take them against their will, but. Yeah.
1: Well, not against the will, but if you got enough jacket, we'll be against the will.
0: This is true.
1: I'm not coming to your country. You know, how about a couple of me? I'll be there tomorrow.
0: Yeah.
1: That's the way that goes.
2: That's a good philosophy.
1: That's what I do. Well, I said enough. And to that

0: advertisements y'all do about the guy being able to play golf half price over 60.
1: Mm-hmm.
0: I don't think I'll teach Sonny over 100. If you're over 100, you get to play. I'm going to teach Sonny how to play.
2: You need to, Coach. That'd be great.
0: Yeah, you know, Sonny plays tennis, and yeah. But when you're at the net, you ain't got to move. You scratch your nose. You don't do jack crap and sticky racket out there. That's all you do. You don't play.
2: Oh, Coach is so tall.
0: And you know, when you're in the back, the only word you say is long. That's all you say, long.
3: That's right.
0: So, well, I don't know what else I could tell y'all. Y'all doing good. But those teams that Alabama plays, Alabama has – and I think this, too, about Alabama. It's going to be interesting to see because people get on to them about 3 stars. I've already got that star stuff, so I'm not getting on this show about that again. But I think it's the abilities that the assistant coaches have and the guys that they get for your head coach. And I played golf with Kalen DeBoer, and he's the nicest guy in the world, and I think a good football coach. It knows the score, and we'll see what happens. So that's about all I know.
2: Well, Coach, tell us about our good friends at Craneworks.
0: Well, Craneworks is outstanding. 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I'll see you next week.
2: Amen. Thank you, Coach.
3: Thanks,
2: we appreciate
3: Coach.
2: You.
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15: A better life with Dr. Sanjay Gupta.
8: There are lots of things you can measure to get an idea of how healthy you are at any given moment. Temperature, heart rate, blood pressure, just to name a few. But how about how healthy you will be and how long you're likely to live? According to a new study out of the University at Buffalo, 2 simple strength tests are pretty accurate at predicting longevity in older women. One is hand grip strength, and the other is how quickly people can stand up from a seated position without using their arms. By the way, I remember interviewing former President Jimmy Carter when he was quite old and being really impressed how he just popped out of the chair without using his arms. Not a lot of older people can actually do that. But I think the message here is that maintaining strength as you age is going to help you perform everyday activities, but also help you avoid injury and stay independent. I'm Dr. Sanjay Gupta, helping you live a better life.
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0: It's 10:52. Welcome back in the Friday edition of Three Man Front. Always awesome to talk to Coach Wimp Sanderson. 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Take us along wherever you go. I know a lot of folks still on vacation. Got a couple more weeks before kids get back to school. 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
1: Text line is open, 205-834-9450. We take you there now. And Dave firing in and saying that new players take turns on the penalty kicks at the end of a regulation. And injury time, I guess, if the score is still tied in soccer. Trying to catch everybody else up on the context. He said, but you can't use any of the first five until you go through all of the team and then you start over. All right, good. Love the show as always. Hey, Conrad, how's that $10,000 couch treating you?
0: Yeah, we haven't heard much about the couch.
2: Yeah, we had to return it.
0: It's too expensive. Monthly payments too high?
2: No, we wanted it. It was comfortable, but there's something about elephant skin. I don't know if you've ever had a couch.
1: Elephant skin. It's got the really fine, prickly hair.
2: Yeah. It kind of tickles you when you sit on it, so it's kind of like an adventure every day.
0: So do you sit on it naked?
1: But if you go against the grain...
2: Couch, my house.
1: If you go against the grain, it's like a cat's tongue.
0: It's not what I heard.
2: No, the couch is great. And it was not $10,000 for the record.
0: Why did you misrepresent it then?
2: Why did you brag,
0: make people think that it was a lot more expensive?
2: I feel like I did not participate in that.
0: What's wrong? You have a bad look on your face. What was that about? You okay?
3: Something about him being naked on the couch.
1: Ah!
3: That was just weird.
1: See, I missed that too. Ugh. Don't draw attention to it, Molly.
0: It's his house.
2: It's the purpose of buying your own house if you can't, you know, get comfortable.
1: Take wind baths like Ben Franklin used to do, naked.
2: Is that what he did?
1: Not on the veranda. Yeah, he took wind baths. He was an interesting...
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14: For years, we've been talking about both the positive and negative effects of being on social media. And I would say, by and large, for older adults, social media is net positive. Not all positive, but net positive. Helps them keep in touch with friends and stay social. But for younger people, social media use, especially heavy use, tends to be net negative. In fact, according to this year's World Happiness Report, youth who use social media more than 5 hours a day reported a lower level of well-being. And researchers who studied this sort of thing found that many teens wish these platforms didn't even exist, and yet they can't seem to stop using them. Experts we talked to largely suggested two things. Ideally, along with your friend group, take some time offline. Also, try to recurate your algorithm so it shows you posts that'll make you feel good. I'm Dr. Sanjay Gupta, helping you live a better life.
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15: Westwood One Sports presents this World Soccer Update. Last team to win back-to-back World Cups, Brazil, 1962. France came ever so close 4 years ago, lost the final in penalty kicks to Argentina. Now it's Argentina going for a second straight quarterfinal game tomorrow night with Switzerland. France's record over the last three World Cups, 17 wins, two ties, and just that one loss. Chance now to be the third team ever to play in the final three straight times. Old West Germany did it from 1982 to 90, and then Brazil in each of the three World Cups after that. To make it back, France off the 2-0 win over Morocco will have to win its semifinal game. Next Tuesday in Dallas, we'll play whoever wins the game today in Los Angeles between Spain and Belgium. Spain's only gotten one goal from its 18-year-old phenom, Lamine Yamal. There was a lot of hype about him coming in. Spain has been winning because of a defense that has not yet allowed a single goal. This World Soccer Update, John Stashower, Westwood One Sports.
16: Someone had a birthday.
17: Yep, 50. 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
16: 50 years of wisdom.
17: 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We have a health reminder from the CDC.
16: Pneumococcal vaccination is recommended for adults 50 or older. Says here, we're over 6 times more likely to be hospitalized with pneumococcal pneumonia than adults under 50.
17: I don't love those odds.
16: Same. 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

0: It is 11 o'clock. We begin hour number two on this Friday. Hope everyone is off to a good start on this Friday. And everyone has a nice weekend. Looks like some possible storms tomorrow night. So if you got anything to do outside, yard work and etc., better get that done before the storms come in later on Saturday. We talked a lot about the FPI in hour number one as ESPN released its first edition of the FPI for college football. Alabama comes in at number 8. Good news, Auburn is a top 25 team, coming in at number 22.
1: That's a win. Mm-hmm. That means that the FPI likes your roster, likes some of your returning players, and it likes the way that all of that works in the crazy analytics of your schedule.
0: It's interesting because Alabama has the eighth best team according to the FPI, but they have the 9th best chance of making the playoff, according to the FPI. Bama comes in at 41.3% chance of making the FPI. I'm sitting here going down the list. I'm looking to see what the percentage is for Auburn, and I do not.
1: 12.
0: 12%?
1: Mm-hmm.
0: Is that correct?
2: 12%? Yes, it's 12%.
0: Yep, there it is. Yeah, they're right behind Mizzou and ahead of Iowa.
1: Yeah.
0: On the list. So it's pretty good.
1: Just for Auburn and that program, just to be in the top 25 of anything.
0: Molly's Nebraska, 7.3% chance. So according to the FPI, Auburn has a better opportunity to make the college football playoff than Nebraska.
3: So you're saying there's a chance.
0: There's a chance. Yeah, there's a 7.3%
3: chance. There's always
0: chance.
1: With that 21st ranked schedule.
3: Yeah.
1: Difficulty.
3: Woo.
0: Very much so. You remember yesterday we were talking about how LSU recently fired its chief financial officer and a total of 25 employees trying to save $3.7 million. And then yesterday we talked about it on the show, but the Tiger Athletic Foundation invited the top 40 LSU donors to a private event at the governor's mansion for a first look and an alternative revenue generating opportunity for LSU athletics. The letter and invite says the opportunity is the first of its kind nationally and could quite possibly change the future of college sports in America. It also stated that this is not an ask for money. This is not a fundraiser. This is informational. This is a conversation about the future of LSU athletics, end of quote. So I went back and did a little look. Here's probably one of the main reasons why they're having this meeting. LSU is currently, they have $71 million of dead money on the books. What does that mean? Well, if you're an NFL fan, you know exactly what that means when you look at dead money on your cap space. You paid Brian Kelly $54 million. Matt McMahon, basketball coach, you paid him $8 million. Scott Woodward, the former athletics director, you paid him $6 million. And by the way, you had to pay the Ole Miss Rebels $3 million to get Lane Kiffin out of Oxford, Mississippi. So that is a grand total of over $70 million that the LSU Athletics Department is on the hook of paying off these people, not to coach for them and to get Lane Kiffin from Ole Miss. So they need to have a meeting. They need to talk. They need to figure out how they're going to move forward. I went back and I looked. The 10 previous years before this $70+ million dead cap hit on these buyouts, LSU paid $43 million over a 10-year period on buyouts. Over a 10-year period.
1: Yeah.
0: So they averaged $4.3 million a year for the 10 years prior, every year, to pay off a coach or to pay somebody else not to work for you.
1: Now they're cutting 3.7.
0: And now, for 1 year, it was over $70 million. And I understand that Brian Kelly was the bulk of the $70 million. But, I mean, if you're sitting there, you're trying to figure out, as the governor told us, this is not something that we create out of thin air. The governor stood up in front of a national television audience and said, hey, we don't know where this money's coming from. Like, well, we've got problems here. These agents are corrupting the business, and we just don't have this money. So now they've called the 40 top LSU donors to the governor's mansion to try to figure out, moving forward, how they're going to be able to sustain this.
1: I've known a few people that have said, you know what, I probably can't afford it, but we'll figure out that later. I've got to have it, and they've made the purchase. It seems like this is kind of similar, because you think about the window, especially in college football, and how competitive it is, and going and getting a Lane Kiffin when they did. They had to move then. You can't wait to have finance meetings and meet with the CFO and involve all these other people, especially because it was so covert in how they handled the whole thing for most of it.
2: Thought it was going to fall on the taxpayer?
1: It was like shooting an aim. That's what it feels like here with this whole financial situation. But you know what? There will be donors that probably didn't plan on giving money that was going to be earmarked for whatever they're calling this that will give money.
2: And you also wonder, because we talked about it a little bit yesterday, right? Does somebody step up? Now, maybe you just feel spurned by it and you don't, but is there somebody out there that's like, I really want to be at that meeting. How much do I have to give? Give me the number. I'll do it. I want to be there.
1: Yeah.
2: I'll make my donation right now. Maybe.
1: Yeah. Whatever LSU is facing financially, it pales in comparison when you look at the P&L sheet, the ledger book of one Rutgers University and their athletics department.
2: Well, at least you can point to LSU. Won a baseball World Series.
1: Oh, yeah, and you can justify. Like, yeah. I don't know what the ROI is on baseball or winning one in another sport.
2: But you've got competitive products.
1: Not football. Yeah. Yeah.
0: Well, this is the opening paragraph. I'm sitting here looking at the letter that was posted by some of the folks that actually got the letter yesterday. And this is the opening paragraph. It says, college athletics is at its financial crossroads, and we're feeling it every day at LSU. As someone who has contributed generously to our athletic programs to keep them operational, you know how unsustainable the budget of the athletic department looks and how hard TAF has worked with our donors to assist. So when you're openly admitting that this is an unsustainable model, but you continue to put all that money at some, I mean, is this the point? Is this the breaking point? Is this why they're saying this is unsustainable? I mean, when the Tiger Athletic Fund is saying, look, we can't sustain this. We need people to give us some ideas of what we can do. What about not spending above what you can afford?
1: Yeah, you would start there, but the competitive nature again, and football being king, and you start thinking about, all right, well, we got to have our fan base, and this is our number one money maker, and got to get them energized, and make sure you have everything you need there for the program.
0: I just love
1: but,
0: this.
1: But none of this is, Pat, the market has been outpacing the funds for now 2 or 3 years. Mm-hmm. I mean, the way that it's exponentially growing in the value for a specific player, whether it be college basketball, heck, we're hearing college wrestling now. College wrestlers are getting upwards of $500,000 to wrestle. Molly, I know you used to dance at those events, but I've never seen college wrestling in person. I know it's big in the Big Ten.
3: Yeah.
1: I know it's big in the Big Ten, and maybe that's a better return on investment. But it's happening everywhere. And who knows? Is a bill, Protects College Sports Act, is that going to save us from waking up one morning and then realizing that there's a bunch of schools that just they can't do it anymore?
0: I think you're already there.
1: I think we're there.
0: Some
1: schools just don't want to admit that they can't do it anymore.
0: Yeah, I mean, because it hurts their,
1: according to people we've talked to.
0: It hurts their pride.
1: Well, it hurts your pride, but also they can correlate it to admission and that being the front door, the front porch to your university. How many times have we heard that with your football program?
0: And I'm not going to quote the exact number, but I was reading a report last night from Louisiana, and just like most schools, they will put forth the student. There's always a fee. You know, having a son that graduated 2 years ago from college, I would get his statement, and I would look at all these added-on fees that he would have to pay for, including a portion of the athletic department. So, again, my son loves sports. It wasn't a big deal, but there are plenty of people that go to school for the reasons not about sports. And then you're subsidizing some of these athletic departments, and it really pisses people off.
1: Yeah.
0: Because it's like, this is not why I'm going to school. I'm going to school to get a degree. I'm not there to watch a football team, or I'm not to subsidize a basketball team or a women's softball team. That's not my deal. But it is interesting because one of the final lines in this letter that was sent to the big donors, it says, let me be clear. This is not an ask for money. It's not a fundraiser. It's informational. This is a conversation about the future of LSU athletics.
1: It is ask for money. It's just an indirect ask for money.
2: I suppose but if you want to give money, I
0: mean, we're not going to turn it down.
1: You guys have the conversation about how ultimately we're going to meet our demise financially.
2: Now, we are going to pass a plate at the end.
1: Yeah.
2: But don't feel obligated. It's just there if you want it.
1: Yeah, we know it's tough for all of you multimillionaires that are in this room today.
0: And I'm sure they'll come in and they'll say, look, you know, it was a really weird year because we had to pay off Brian Kelly, which was $54 million. We got rid of the basketball coach for $8 million. We got rid of the athletics director for $6 million. Then everybody wanted Lane Kiffin, so we went and got him, and that cost us another $3 million. Unfortunately, the women's basketball team did not live up to it. I mean, they're paying her $2-3 million a year. They didn't live up to what they needed to do. They weren't bringing people in, so, you know. But when you see the word unsustainable, and then you just paid $70 million for people not to coach on your campus. I don't know, man. It seems like that's a hard ask.
1: Might be getting another patch on that LSU jersey. You got room for one more?
0: Yeah, I mean, the NCAA will
1: let you have two. One side?
0: Maybe that's what it is. Maybe it's like, hey, listen, we've got one. Let's get another one. Let's go.
1: Meet that shortfall. I'm like you, though. The top 40 donors, I'd have pushed it out to 50.
0: Yeah. I mean, once again, you're number 41 on the list. Like, can you imagine all those calls from who was number 41, 42, 43, and 44? It's like going, what do we got to do?
1: Isn't it fun?
0: Doesn't take a mathematician to figure out that this is not sustainable anywhere at any time.
1: No. But let's just get an entertaining college football season, forget about it for about 3.5-4 months, and then...
0: And let's fire 25 people that work at the university.
1: Then we'll get to December, and then that's when we have deadlines on when decisions and committees have to get together and agree, and we can fret over that. Yeah, good stuff.
0: Well, the good news is that John Cohen is raising a lot of money for Auburn, and I don't think Auburn is calling in their top 40 boosters and saying, hey guys, we got to have a talk. I mean, they're doing a really good job raising money down on the plains. 70% increase under John Cohen.
1: That's job security these days.
0: Yeah, no doubt about it. Text line is open, 205-834-9450. When we come back on Three Man Front, we're getting a little bit of an inside look at the wedding of the century. We will tell you what went on during the Tay-Tay and Kelsey wedding. Somebody that got fired at MSG is going public and telling the world what he saw.
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0: How'd you think last week at this time? We're all excited about the World Cup and the wedding of the millennium. Tay Tay and Kelsey.
1: I like to listen to this song in my earbuds as I'm walking barefoot through my grass.
0: Do you really?
1: Mm-hmm. No.
0: You don't?
1: I know that song, though. I recognize that one.
0: Yeah.
1: That's one of the older ones.
0: Yeah, it was one of her first big ones, right?
2: It was a very popular song, yeah.
0: Mm-hmm. First big one. Did you play that at your wedding?
2: No.
0: You didn't?
2: I don't think we played any Taylor Swift.
0: You played a lot of Jay-Z, didn't you?
2: Yeah, actually.
0: Did you?
2: Yeah, I kind of got to control the playlist at our wedding.
0: That's good.
2: Mm-hmm. Y'all weren't there, though, so you wouldn't know.
1: No, you had it on Friday night in football season.
0: Yeah, so, sorry. A little busy on Friday
1: It appears
0: night.
1: You did not want us there.
0: Yeah, let's do that. So, Jason Kelsey, his brother, he was the best man, by the way, Travis Kelsey, marries Tay-Tay, Taylor Swift, at Madison Square Garden. And I was reading where all the people that supposedly was part of the wedding, I guess most of the guests, they had to sign NDAs. Most of the people that worked the wedding event inside Madison Square Garden had to sign NDAs. Well, apparently, there was a group of people that worked for MSG that did not sign any NDAs. And reportedly, this individual that we're about to play the audio from, who works for MSG, posted some pictures, supposedly, because I can't verify that they actually came from the wedding, but he posted some pictures, and then once his bosses at MSG saw that he did that, they fired him. They didn't fire him because he didn't sign an NDA. He was just a Madison Square Garden employee, and apparently if you work for Madison Square Garden, whether you're working the Taylor Swift the wedding, or the Conrad Van Order wedding, you cannot take pictures of an event that they are hosting and then posting them on social media. That's just their company policy. So I believe this guy's name is Joey Noble.
2: Not so noble, huh?
0: What you're about to hear is what he posted on his TikTok account about the wedding and the ceremony.
3: I lost my job at MSG and I didn't sign any NDA. So the reason why I got fired was not because of Taylor Swift. I don't think she even saw the photos that I posted, but it's because you're not supposed to post private events on social media. And so it just happened to be Taylor Swift's party. So I've seen a lot of photos that are real and I've seen a lot of photos that aren't real. So here's what I saw. So I worked on the catering side of things, so I worked with the foods. I wasn't the cook. I gave the food to the tables. First, there was desserts. It's like, you know, pastries, donuts, whatever you can think of, but they're nice and fancy. They have tea all over it. For the main course, we had mac and cheese and dino nuggies because apparently that's what Travis wants, so they're really particular about his dietary restrictions. And for Taylor Swift, it was also dino nuggies and cabbage. I don't know what her thing with cabbage was, but there was a lot of cabbage there. I remember I was handing out cabbage left and right. I didn't get to watch a lot of the stuff, but I did get to watch the actual ceremony because we were handing out the champagne. So unfortunately, I didn't take many photos, but I have some of that. And then I have one where they were doing a seance at the after party. And so I could maybe post that, but it might be behind the paywall.
1: Say a seance?
0: That's what he said.
2: Isn't that where you try to talk to spirits?
0: That's correct.
1: Yeah. So, no.
0: So this is what this guy, now, once again, we're giving you the disclaimer. I do not know if this individual worked at MSG. I don't know if he was there. I don't know if anything that you just heard is valid. Okay. So I'm just using that as a disclaimer.
1: There's something to be said for mac and cheese and dino nuggets. On a Wednesday night, it's good. It's comfort food. That's the dinosaur shape. Chicken nuggets,
0: correct.
1: Right? That you get, you heat them up in the oven or however you do it. Cabbage for her.
0: Now, Molly, you have a supposed menu card.
4: I'm an internet sleuth.
1: But cabbage for her.
4: I'm just going to give my opinion. I don't think this is real because there's a couple typos. One of them, It says Tyson Dino Nuggets, and they spelled Tyson wrong.
0: Right. It's not T-Y. They spelled it T.
4: They spelled it T-I. Yeah. dino nuggets and mac and cheese and then mac and cheese and cabbage? Like, that doesn't even sound appetizing. Mac and cheese and cabbage?
0: Yeah.
4: Dino nuggets and mac and cheese, maybe.
0: That's why I call BS.
4: Yeah.
0: But I do think it's funny. And then he throws in the thing about the seance.
1: Well, everybody likes mac and cheese.
4: Also, I'm going to, like, zoom this in for you, Pat. Does this not say Michael Jackson right there as the watermark?
0: Yes.
4: You know what I mean?
0: Yes, it does. But read the list.
4: I'll read you the menu. That this is the one that was posted.
0: Okay. Yeah, this is what this individual,
4: yes,
0: was one of the things that he posted.
4: Cornelia Street Dog, which Cornelia Street is the street that Taylor Swift lived on. I know that because she has a song called Cornelia Street.
1: Okay.
4: That's the reason why I know that, everybody.
1: It's a dog?
4: Like a hot dog.
1: Okay.
4: Yes. The Tortured Po' Boy Department, which her album is the Tortured Poets Department.
1: Okay. That's good.
4: Death by a Thousand Cold Cut Sandwiches.
0: I think that's pretty good.
2: Okay, yeah, it's another
4: she
2: song.
4: She has a song called Death by a Thousand Cuts.
1: Yeah. Mm-hmm. Yeah.
4: You Belong with Meatballs and Spaghetti.
1: Mm-hmm.
4: Invisible String Beans. She has a song called Invisible String. And then Filet Mignon Done All Too Well, which is a song called All Too Well.
2: I'd prefer medium
4: but
2: rare.
4: The fact that the exclusive to the bride and groom is Tyson Dino Nuggets, spelt wrong, and mac and cheese and cabbage. Like,
0: that's a weird combo.
2: Well, and the thing that threw me off was he brings up, well, Travis has dietary restrictions because he's an NFL player and he needs to, you know,
0: so
2: stay
0: eating,
2: in shape.
0: So you're eating chicken nuggets?
2: And mac and cheese? Like,
4: there's no way.
2: I don't know. Maybe there's something to it, but
0: so in another
1: maybe
0: one,
1: because I don't know. Maybe they put the I in Tyson because there's the I in Dino. I'd like to think that they actually ate Dino nuggets.
2: I mean, that seems very on brand for what we think about Travis Kelce, but
1: yeah.
2: I just go to
1: that's
2: the
1: actually very that's actually
2: that.
1: Very endearing to me for Travis Kelce if he requested Dino nuggets and mac and cheese at his wedding.
2: I respect it.
4: So on that video of him showing off this alleged menu, someone commented and said, Tyson is spelt wrong, and why does it say Michael Jackson all over it? He commented back, this was Michael Jackson's menu, but he didn't show, so I kept it. What?
0: What? I mean, is it kind of like...
1: I knew somebody who was in charge of stage and sound at a local place here, and I worked an event, and I got to talking to him, and he said that David Copperfield, the magician, had come to this particular venue here in Birmingham several years ago, and, you know, illusionist, and he was able to go through the Great Wall of China at one time. It was probably a little bit before you guys' time. I mean, Pat remembers him, but he had to sign an NDA, like big time NDA. It was a really, really big deal not to reveal any of the secrets.
0: Mm-hmm. Now, some of the things that this guy did post that would kind of, that gave you a little bit of, okay, well, maybe this guy was there because he showed his name tag. He had a special name tag for the wedding, for the event. And the reason that he had it with him is because he had gone to get something, I guess, in another part of MSG, and he got locked out. He didn't have his key card. And so he had to get another badge or whatever. So he had an additional badge.
2: Gotcha.
0: And so he showed his badge from the wedding. And he showed some other things that gave you the...
2: He wouldn't be able to have them if he wasn't actually there.
0: It was circumstantial.
2: Yeah.
0: To say the least. But I'm like you guys. Like when I'm listening to this and... You know, I'm like going, okay, the dietary restrictions for Kelce, I'm like, okay, and then cabbage? Like, it just, the whole combination, and then the whole thing about a seance?
2: Yeah, what spirits are they trying to talk to? Is, like, does she have, I don't know, like a grandparent or something? I don't know.
0: And that's why we pointed out that we cannot.
2: No, but I want to believe it. Like, I really like to believe that they had dino chicken nuggets and then went and tried to talk to someone's dead grandma. Around a thing of candles.
1: Well, that's what I was thinking for our relatives who couldn't be with us.
2: Yeah.
0: But Joey Noble,
1: which
0: is the guy's name on TikTok who posted all that.
2: I'll take his word for it. It's good enough for me.
0: Dino nuggets?
2: I'll take his word for it.
1: Well, there's a lot of benefits to cabbage. It's rich in nutrients, reduces inflammation. She might have been dancing a lot here recently, right?
2: Mm-hmm.
1: Improves gut health. It's always a good one. Supports heart health, and it aids in weight management.
2: We know someone that likes to order cabbage.
1: Yeah. Mm-hmm.
0: We do.
1: Now, if cabbage is done right, and I had it over the holiday, and it was not cooked in lard, and it was cooked another way, and I forget what my mother-in-law put in it. It was fantastic. And it still had like a bacony flavor. But
2: I'm not a big cabbage guy, but I know there's a lot of people that like it.
1: Yeah.
0: So, yeah. I mean, we are not putting stock that this is legitimate, but it was fascinating to at least for a moment ponder them eating dino nuggets and having a seance. I thought that was pretty interesting.
2: Well, they had to save money because they, you know, rang out MSG, so they had it's to go cheap on the hors d'oeuvres.
4: I'm going to say it's satire.
1: What if she comes out with a new song and it's Run Into the Cabbage Patch, which I have?
4: Maybe.
0: But there is stories that there have been people that MSG did fire. Now, that is a fact. But I have no idea if this individual that you just heard was one of those.
2: So he would have been on the high-risk category when they came out with all the names of the VIPs?
0: Yes. He would have been probably number one.
2: If you saw that, they came out, they have a list of 39,000 VIPs that attend events there, like celebrities, and they rate them based on how high of a risk of being a problem they are. They attend an event there, so they kind of know what they're getting themselves into.
1: Two main factors driving unemployment in this country. Number one, LSU. Number two, Taylor Swift.
0: People losing their jobs.
1: Yeah.
0: Who was the highest risk on that list you saw? I know Morgan Wallen was a medium risk.
2: Yeah, I was like, I think that would tell me that's not a high-risk celebrity to have. Let me see if I can. Okay, here we go. So these were just some of the highlights. This is just what the list said. Pretty much all the high-risk people are rappers. Just throwing that out there. It's pretty much all rappers. Let's see. Landrum's favorite, A Boogie with a Hoodie. He's high-risk.
1: Who?
2: A Boogie with a Hoodie.
1: Okay.
2: He's a rapper. Let's see. Ben Stiller, low-risk. Don't have to worry about Ben Stiller.
1: No, not Ben.
2: Let's see. Lil Jon.
1: I'd say.
2: High-risk. He was high risk. Let's see. We have Tracy Morgan, low risk. Selena Gomez, low risk. Pete Rock, used to be a former rapper. He is on the do not host list. He got banned, apparently.
1: He got banned?
2: Yeah, I don't know what he did. Julia Fox, the actress, she's on the do not host list. She got banned.
0: Oh, my goodness.
2: She's not allowed there. Let's see. David Harbour from Stranger Things.
4: Oh, yeah.
2: He's medium risk.
1: Oh. Which one is he? The one with the teeth?
2: He's the
4: sheriff.
2: The sheriff.
1: Ew. Oh, never mind.
2: He's the main character's dad.
1: I was thinking the kid with no teeth.
2: That was dad. No, no. Yeah, those are kind of the.
0: But Morgan Wallen was a medium risk.
2: He's a medium risk. Michael Strahan's low risk. He's easy.
0: Yeah.
1: Was Morgan Freeman there?
2: He is not. This is just like 50 of them that they put on here. But there's a 39,539 person VIP database that MSG has.
0: The part I don't understand is, and we're not going to get into it, but they also list some other details about individuals that I don't understand why that's relevant to the situation.
2: Yes, it has to do with a specific preference that they may have.
0: Yeah, the sexual orientation.
2: Yes.
0: Which I do not understand why that would be something that they would
1: list. That was on the wedding.
2: No, this is on their VIP database for Madison Square Garden.
0: This is the 39,000 people that's on the list. They have listed, I guess, just part of the personality traits of the individuals that are attending.
1: Oh, I got you. And it's got sexual orientation.
0: Correct.
2: Like Ricky Martin, for example. He's on there.
0: Yes.
1: Okay. Yeah, I don't.
2: Maybe that's give them whatever they want.
0: Perhaps. That's the part I just didn't understand.
2: Yeah.
1: Is there pronoun training for an event like this?
2: I was about
1: like
2: to
1: this?
2: Say, maybe it's that. It's if you see, yeah, you're, how MSG, you're supposed to address them. I don't know.
1: Break out all the DEI stuff, yeah, I guess.
2: It's New York.
0: Yeah, very true. DraftKings is live in all 50 states. 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
13: 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I'm Dr. Sanjay Gupta, helping you live a better life.
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0: 736 Three-Man Front here on this Friday. If you're worth over $1 billion, what do you eat on your wedding day? Well, according to one report, Taylor Swift had cabbage and macaroni and cheese. Lots of great recipe ideas and creative ways to prepare cabbage for my great Jocks listeners, 205-834-9450. Like Collins throws in, cut up some Kaneka sausage, brown it in a pan, toss in a chopped head of cabbage. Add some Tony's, salt, and pepper. Let it cook down for about 20 minutes. Add some chicken broth. Cook for another 20 minutes. Serve over rice. And there, you have yourself one heck of a meal. Collins in Pell City, thank you. I'm going to try that.
1: I think I would eat anything with Kaneka sausage. Or I'd try.
0: Anything?
1: Food.
0: Okay.
1: Not cat ashes.
0: And I said that as your friend.
1: Yes.
0: Because you say anything.
1: He's not paying attention.
0: And Redbird's antennas are going up.
1: Yeah, see, no. We're moving on.
2: Wait, well, I'm sorry. I was reading about
0: Taylor Swift and how cabbage helps her.
2: No, I was reading this about the All-Star game where the Liberty Bud, a beer-filled replica of the Liberty Bell, will be there sold at the All-Star game.
0: Yeah.
2: It's called Liberty Bud, a beer-filled replica of the Liberty Bell. There's a picture of it. Take a look.
0: That'd be really cool to have for the collection.
1: Is it one of those things like a boot where you got to drink it a certain way so that
0: it's like the Bear Bryant. Was it
2: the Liberty Bowl?
0: Yeah, it was the commemorative Coke bottle that my grandfather. We still have it. It's somewhere, but he had it in his little area of the den.
2: I'm sorry. I was reading that when you guys were defaming me or whatever you were doing.
0: We weren't defaming you.
1: No, weren't.
0: No, he said he would
1: eat
0: anything with Kaneka sausage. And I said anything. Trying to help him out because he's...
2: Oh, yeah, because if I'd have heard that, I would have... Yeah.
0: I did it as a friend.
1: I appreciate it.
0: Trying to help.
1: No, you were. Anything food related.
2: So you were saying that because you were worried that I was going to defame you. And that's why you wanted to move on.
1: No, I was worried that, and you were going to come on and say, like, oh, let's put a Kaneka sausage in a PVC pipe and make you eat it. I don't know. Something weird. I don't know.
0: Why are we putting sausage in a PVC pipe?
1: I don't know.
0: Do you let's stop. Let's camp out right here.
1: No.
3: Why was that your first idea that came to mind?
1: I don't know. It was either that or like a dog turd or something. It was going to be one of those two things.
2: Do you put your sausage in a PVC pipe very often?
1: No, I don't. But I could see Pat being like, oh, let's see what we can do here.
3: Molly. There's a reason why I said that.
2: One time somewhere had too many drinks and you put the sausage in the PVC.
0: Hey guys, watch this. Showing off for all your buddies.
2: Yeah.
0: Look, I can do it.
1: I don't know. Pat's mind goes to, places, so I don't know.
2: No, I never said sausage in a PVC.
1: No, but I'm just using that as an example of you would have found some weird thing to put it in.
2: You're the one that brought it up. I didn't.
1: You're right. This is why I want us to move on from this.
0: The next time you meet a new group of people, be like, hey, is it weird if, and then lay that on them and see how they respond.
1: Well, it has a crunch, you know?
0: What?
2: You just need to stop. You need to, like, go down to the cafe and get you a drink or something.
0: You want to read that top text that just came in response?
1: Sounds like Conrad is getting his food and gerbils confused.
2: Mm-mm-mm.
0: Our sleuths, resident sleuths, Howie and Reba, they were outside of MSG the day. They sent us in the pictures they had of the catering trucks, but we cannot tell if any of them served cabbage. If that was your business.
1: What if we went back and looked and it was just a bunch of Tyson food trucks outside of the MSG? We're like, that's real.
3: Spelt wrong.
1: This is real.
0: Yes.
1: Yeah, spelt wrong.
0: Yeah. Nothing but cabbage. That's what we do.
2: So, Molly, have you seen a more legitimate menu listed or somebody say what they actually had?
3: I have not, but I bet I could find one.
1: Wait, so I guess you weren't in the area because you were in New York at the same time, right?
3: I actually went to MSG.
1: And where was there already the fanfare and everything around it? Or this was a couple days before the wedding,
3: right?
1: Because
3: it was like the day or two before.
1: Okay, yeah.
3: But that was where my Uber pickup was.

0: ever put sausage in?
1: Nothing. An omelet. Nothing. Nothing bizarre. I will say I was at a wedding this year. This is just a normal thing. Like what?
0: People use blow dart guns and
1: just put sausage in
0: guns. Or darts.
1: I will say I was at a wedding earlier this year and they had Kaneka sausage wrapped in bacon and covered in hot honey. Whew.
0: Yeah, but that was a winner.
1: That was a big winner. Yeah.
0: Here's a Pat Ponder's question. What will happen first? Tay-Tay and Travis divorce, or DeBoer or Sark wins a national title?
1: Will either of those things ever happen?
2: I just would love to see the prenup.
1: Because there's obviously they have
2: one. They have to.
1: On her behalf.
2: Yes, there's no way that she is.
1: He's in it for the money, from what I understand.
0: It wasn't the love in the air that Molly was smelling. It was the cabbage that may have passed through Taylor.
2: It was probably the homeless people urinating on the walls in the alleys. That's probably what she smelled.
0: I'm guessing it was probably that.
1: Just a little bit.
0: Yeah.
1: At the New York heat in the summer.
0: Somebody's saying all of the reports that were read, it sounds all true to me. Look who we're talking about. Complete weirdos. Come on, guys. Maybe so.
2: So of the things that you heard that individual say, which do you believe the most? The seance, the dino nuggets, or the cabbage? Or all three?
1: Probably the cabbage. I would go cabbage, dino nuggets, seance.
3: I found the menu.
1: Did you really?
2: The real one?
3: This is from the New York Times.
0: Don't disappoint, because this one reads, after eating mac and cheese with cabbage, you better flap the sheets. Get some room spray and open all the windows.
3: Well, let me preface this. This is not the exact menu, but Sartiano's, I believe is the name, is an Italian restaurant owned by Scott Sartiano at the Mercer Hotel in Soho. He catered the event. Ooh. The rehearsal dinner on Thursday, and I believe the wedding. At the rehearsal dinner, it was family style. There was meatballs, caviar cannoli, stuffed pasta, spaghetti, focaccia bread, whipped ricotta. Yeah, it was family style. And he also said that the van was seen pulling back into Madison Square Garden the night before the wedding.
0: First of all, the rehearsal dinner, mm-hmm. That sounds awesome. Caviar cannoli. What a creative twist on an Italian dessert.
3: Taylor Swift walked down the aisle to Love Story. Ryan Fitzpatrick told Access Hollywood. He said, I may have cried.
0: Fitzmagic?
3: Yeah.
0: Now, is he violating anything by talking? I guess he is, maybe.
3: Let's see what else
1: I wouldn't want to be Ryan Fitzpatrick today.
0: You're gonna get the fangs of that legal team.
1: He went to Harvard. He should be smarter than that. He should know not to do that. Yeah, I saw something where, I guess, like, after the wedding or something, they had, I guess there's, like, whatever the best pizza place in New York City is, they had that catered for people after the wedding.
3: Yeah.
1: I did see that.
3: Stevie Nicks performed.
0: Whoa.
3: Apparently.
0: That's strong.
3: Yeah.
0: What do you think she played first, Stevie Nicks? Pat, Stevie Nicks, opening song. Kelsey Swift wedding.
2: Didn't she do Leather and Lace?
1: What if they hired Stevie Nicks? You can only do Taylor Swift cover songs. You have to sing all of her songs.
0: Well, originally you were throwing out the guy said the cabbage and the dino nuggets and the macaroni and cheese. I was thinking, if I'm a guest and I've got to sign an NDA and I've got to do all of this and all of this hubbub to go to this wedding, I'd be really, really disappointed. But most of these folks, they're going to go and eat their own thing anyways. Do you eat at a wedding?
1: Oh, yeah, absolutely.
0: You do?
1: Yeah. Now, I'm not, like, gorging myself, but I'm going to... Well, you need a base layer for the beverages.
0: Okay.
2: Gold Dust Woman or Leather and Lace. You know, Leather and Lace did with Don Henley.
0: That's... Yeah. Been all
2: around the world. Just a couple of ideas. Along with her other... She's got a lot of them, but...
3: Another place that reportedly

0: catered the wedding was a place called Zero Bond as well. Another restaurant in maybe Soho? I don't know. The pizza place was called Mama's Too.
1: Have you ever been there?
0: I have not.
2: Andy in Atlanta says, stop dragging my heart away.
1: That's a good guess.
2: What else does Conrad like his sausage with?
3: Well, obviously PVC pipe.
1: Eggs.
0: Okay, so apparently...
2: Somebody threw out Bud Ice.
0: Apparently a place called Northside Bakery did like the pastries and the cakes. According to people, desserts at the wedding included, supposedly including Pop-Tarts, as well as a grand spread of 30 wedding cakes.
1: Now I believe that.
3: Yeah, if you've got that many people.
1: I believe 30 wedding cakes.
3: You gotta have it.
2: She should have invited you if she'd have only known. This is fitting you, Molly, perfectly.
0: I love Pop-Tarts.
2: I know you do.
0: And cake.
2: I know.
0: This is my kind of wedding.
2: You would eat
0: with
2: the
0: Italian food?
2: You would eat the dino nuggets.
0: I would. Maybe not at a wedding.
2: The caviar cannoli.
0: That sounds good.
1: Mm-hmm. As long as they put butter on the Pop-Tarts, that makes them so much better.
3: We will continue with your texts. Top of the hour, we'll talk some Braves baseball with Braves Radio Network's Barrett Slee. This is 3 minutes.
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18: A better life with Dr. Sanjay Gupta.
19: There are lots of things you can measure to get an idea of how healthy you are at any given moment. Temperature, heart rate, blood pressure, just to name a few. But how about how healthy you will be and how long you're likely to live? According to a new study out of the University at Buffalo, two simple strength tests are pretty accurate at predicting longevity in older women. One is hand grip strength, and the other is how quickly people can stand up from a seated position without using their arms. By the way, I remember interviewing former President Jimmy Carter when he was quite old and being really impressed how he just popped out of the chair without using his arms. Not a lot of older people can actually do that. But I think the message here is that maintaining strength as you age is going to help you perform everyday activities, but also help you avoid injury and stay independent. I'm Dr. Sanjay Gupta, helping you live a better life.
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0: 11:52 here on this Friday. Landrum, Molly, Conrad, and Pat streaming in front. Glad you're with us. We've already heard from the coach, Wimps, Sanderson, Barrett Salee, the Braves Radio Network, coming up at the top of the hour. The Braves and the Cardinals in St. Louis tonight to begin a three-game set before we get to the All-Star break. Little news out of the NFL and former Alabama Crimson Tide defensive back Tyrion Arnold working out for teams and does not need to wear a GPS tracker as a condition of his release. That being ruled on by a Florida judge today, allowing Tyrion Arnold to continue to work out with NFL teams in an effort to get re-signed after being cut by the Lions and all of the legal woes that came his way there out of the state of Florida.
1: Yeah, and it seems like right now maybe the likeliest candidate for his services, if he's able to play, would be the Houston Texans, as they hosted him for a workout recently, and he's also drawing interest from the Colts, Seahawks, and New York Jets.
0: Not that you wouldn't have it, but I would think that probably the head coach of the Houston Texans
1: made a
0: few phone calls and did some extra vetting, wouldn't you think, Pat?
2: Yeah, not to mention the fact, just think about how the Texans' defense, how good it is. And you were to add that piece,
1: Rich get richer.
2: If he gets his legal situation taken care of, that's...
0: Have we heard anything else on the legal situation?
1: I have not.
0: No rumblings?
1: Mm-mm. Nope.
0: Okay.
2: You just wonder, in a situation like that, the longer it goes, does that just mean that ultimately there will be some type of plea deal?
1: Yeah.
2: Where he will...
0: It feels like it.
1: It's just interesting because it seemed like immediately it looked really, really bad.
0: Mm-hmm.
1: And now...
0: He's working out for teams.
2: He got him a good attorney, though.
1: He did get himself a good attorney, but I just feel like you wouldn't, like Landrum said, you wouldn't be working out for teams if there wasn't at least some...
0: But then
1: some
0: again, I wouldn't have thought the Lions would have cut bait unless they absolutely knew or...
1: Yeah, we're
0: getting some assurances that, Tyrion's probably going to be going away. You probably need to do so, but who knows? Hopefully it was a misunderstanding. Love to see all the details if they ever come out. Well, 2 hours in the books. We've reached halftime here at the show. Barrett Salee, the Braves Radio Network. 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
12: Osteoporosis affects millions of people in the United States and around the world. It's a disease that basically causes someone's bones to become weak, brittle, and porous, which can increase their risk of fractures. Now, the good news here is there are things you can do other than, or in addition to, taking medications to prevent fractures before it's too late. One is to up your intake of calcium and vitamin D. You also want to eat more protein. One functional medicine dietitian told us that that helps build muscle, and if you're building muscle strength, then you are also building bone strength. You want to be mindful of your workouts. The best ways to build bone density, one therapist told us, are going to be resistance exercises like lifting weights, and also exercises that make your bones take a bit of an impact, such as jumping or even running, just loading the bones a little bit more. I'm Dr. Sanjay Gupta, helping you live a better life.
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13: 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Spain and Belgium start in 3 hours. In Los Angeles, Spain has not yet allowed a goal, has won its last four games by combined 9-0. Belgium, two ties to start group play, but three wins since, including, of course, that 4-1 victory over the U.S. Winner gets France in the semifinals Tuesday in Dallas. With Morocco's loss yesterday, that leaves Argentina as the only non-European team still playing. The defending champs take it to the limit each of their two knockout round games so far. Those 3-2 wins over Cape Verde and then the big comeback over Egypt. Now taking on Switzerland tomorrow night in Kansas City. First quarterfinal for the Swiss since 1954. Tomorrow's England-Norway game in Miami may come down to who scores more. Harry Kane or Erling Haaland, together they've scored 13 times. The two winners tomorrow will meet in a semifinal game Wednesday in Atlanta. John Stashower, Westwood One Sports.
14: And the match is about to begin.
15: Most of the team is out with COVID-19, so there'll be some substitutes tonight.
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0: It is 12 noon, halftime here on Three Man Front on this Friday. Hope everyone is getting your weekend started off on the right foot. Be weather aware later tomorrow night. Some storms rolling through central Alabama. We're going to talk some Braves baseball coming up. Hopefully the weather will cooperate in St. Louis, Missouri tonight as we have a... I'm sorry, there was some breaking news that was popping up on my screen. You see that?
1: Yes. Yes.
0: Okay. Just making sure we all saw it.
1: Yep.
0: We will verify some things.
1: Yes. And that
0: before
1: is.
0: We talk about it.
1: And we can, but that's been confirmed that there's been a statement that's been released.
0: Okay. All right. Barrett Salee from the Braves Radio Network is going to join us now, talk about the Braves' upcoming series this weekend in St. Louis. We're just talking, Barrett. Hopefully the weather is going to cooperate because it's some bad weather in central Missouri today. So maybe they'll be able to get this in.
2: Why are we doing the weather thing? Why are we doing this? Are you jinxing it?
1: No, he's not jinxing it. It's just, you know, St. Louis, it's either unbearably hot or you're going to get thunderstorms.
0: I mean, it's going to be 85 and stormy, so it's better than 105 and sunny.
2: I think Pat's just trying to get out of the Cardinals train playing the Braves.
0: No, actually, Barrett, we did pretty good in Atlanta. We're not really too worried about the two out of the three that we took in Atlanta. So, no, not very worried.
1: We've won two straight, Barrett. All right, did you let out a big Roll Tide roll yesterday for Jim Jarvis?
2: I can never do that, but I was thinking it. Actually, I was talking to him. One of the camera guys for one of our local stations is a Bama guy who used to work in Birmingham, and we both were talking to Jim Jarvis, and then finally I was like, there's way too much Bama here. I got to leave, and just walked away. Just can't do it.
1: Too much Bama. That's what they used to say in the college football playoff.
0: Yeah, back in the day.
2: Hey, yeah, that's true. That is true.
0: I want to go back a couple.
2: That's not there anymore.
0: I want to go back a couple days because this is why I love baseball so much. So you're sitting there and you've got a pitcher throwing a perfect game for Pittsburgh. He's on a pitch count. He leaves the game. And you know, it's one of those games where you keep it close. It's no score. And it just takes a bloop and a hit and maybe a bomb. And then all of a sudden things turn around. And that's exactly what happened for Atlanta to get that win. And then, of course, that it parlayed that into a big win yesterday. Kind of take us back a couple days with that big, impressive win late against the Pirates.
2: Yeah, you know, I think everybody sort of knew that he was on a pitch count. And I know the easy thing is to criticize him and say these pitchers are soft and blah, blah, blah, blah, and all that other stuff. But this is a guy who throws 100 but is still coming off the internal brace surgery. And the internal brace surgery is still, like, new, right? It's, you know, it's not something that is, like, there's a set sort of rehab method for it. So, you know, I think for the Braves, they knew, like, that guy was going to throw a perfect game or a no-hitter or a one-hitter. They knew that. But they also knew that he wasn't going to be around very long. So, you know, I think for Walt, that was sort of the game plan, was somehow get to the bullpen because their bullpen is not good at all. And they did it. So, you know, I think all of everybody we talked to were super complimentary of Jared Jones. And they like him a lot. They feel like he's one of the future stars for the Pirates. But he's still, like I said, coming off the internal brace. There's no necessarily a blueprint for how you recover. So it was kind of the plan all along for them. They knew it. Jared Jones knew it. Everybody knew it. And, you know, it's unfortunate that for him that he didn't get a chance to throw that perfect game. But at least the Braves got that win. Joey Bart was awesome. And then last night, or yesterday afternoon, I should say, just putting up crooked numbers. They seem like they're putting up more crooked numbers now. And that's been something that has kind of, they've kind of avoided that the last month and change, and that's a big reason why they've struggled. But now you're back at it, and to see guys like Yaz and Jim Jarvis, you know, not necessarily normal contributors, actually play big roles, it's nice to see and a good sign for the future.
1: Yeah, and you still have the Austin Riley conundrum, and we can kind of get into that. But Walt Weiss, he's been around a long time. He's been a manager before. He's been with the Braves, and he has seen stretches like that in the past. But you have an interesting perspective from your vantage point of being there on the network, you get to see interactions and how they interact with one another in the clubhouse. How has he managed that Braves clubhouse over the last month, Barrett?
2: Yeah, I mean, it's Walt is hands-on when he needs to be. You know, he's, I think, insinuated that he's maybe voiced his frustration maybe a little bit more than Snit would have. But he always says he's going to keep those conversations private, which is the right thing to do. But any good clubhouse doesn't really need a manager. You know, the whole point of having a leader is for that leader to do what the manager doesn't want to do and shouldn't need to do, and that's, you know, provide some inspiration and kick somebody in the butt here and there. So I think to that end, Walt has been sort of hoping that somebody would take that and run with it, and I think there have been guys that have done that. But, you know, 3 weeks into June, I think Walt basically had enough and was like, all right, I got to do something here. And I wouldn't say that we know exactly what was said, but he certainly insinuated that something was said. And, you know, I think for that, you know, Walt is a, you know, he's a good feel of his team because he's been around them. And I don't think that they would take that negatively. In fact, I would think that, see, that they would take that positively. And if you go back a couple years, Snit actually did have to do that. There was a famous time in Arizona in a four-game set where Snit just lost it behind the closed doors. We don't know exactly what he said, but we know something was said. And since at that point they took off and, you know, basically we're a playoff team from there on out. They look good. They look consistent. So that might be the case right now with what's happening, because Walt, I think, definitely suggested that something was said.
0: You know, it's interesting, Barrett, as I was doing a deep dive on some of the numbers over the last couple of weeks for Atlanta, everything kind of coincides with Matt Olson, because when Olson kind of did not have the power stroke going, then all of a sudden he finds it again, and then the rest of the team have picked it up. So it's kind of interesting how the power skid coincided with the Braves hitting not as many home runs, not just because he's a great power hitter, but the rest of the team. Kind of talk about how he goes, the rest of the team goes.
2: Yeah, you know, I think with Matt, when he's dangerous, and look, Matt's always a threat, but they know if he's in a slump, and Matt has gone into some slides before, not huge ones, but, you know, he's a little streaky. So if it's a downturn, then Ozzie's not going to be seeing more as many pitches to hit. Drake, Michael, however the lineup is set up, those guys in front of Matt, you know, now are getting a ton of pitches to hit because Matt's a threat again. At that elite level. So, yeah, it does kind of go as Matt goes, so does the rest of the team. And, you know, you have those guys. Freddie was the same way, but Freddie was a little bit more consistent. But, yeah, Matt, I think he understands how big of a role he has. And he, even if he's not at his best, he needs to at least give off the impression that he is, because so many things fall in the line. It's kind of the same with Ronald Acuna Jr., right? Ronald didn't have a great year last year after he got back, even though he was an all-star, but that was mostly a hometown thing. Ronald wasn't having a great year this year, but it doesn't really matter. It's the threat, and that changes the approach for other teams and pitchers and things like that. So, you know, it matters a lot, and I don't necessarily think just the presence of certain players on how that changes the approaches gets recognized as much as maybe it should.
1: Hanging out with Barrett Salee, Bree and postgame host of the Atlanta Braves Radio Network, part of 680 The Fan. He joins us here on Three Man Front. All of our guests join us on the Higginbotham Hotline. We got the All-Star break coming up shortly. Not long after that, we'll get the Major League Baseball trade deadline. Seeing a lot of news on the 36-year-old right-handed pitcher, Sonny Gray, and his connection potentially to the Braves. What can you tell us, not only on Sonny Gray and that connection, but also other rumblings and rumors you're hearing?
2: Well, I think the biggest thing with the Braves, with all of these rumors, either it's those agents leaking that information or people just making stuff up or hearing information from other teams. The Braves, that place is on lock like it has the nuclear codes, man. They are not going to let anything out of there. So that doesn't mean they're necessarily not interested in Sonny Gray. But that information will not come from anybody connected with the Braves. So his agent might be posturing, Joe Ryan's agent might be posturing, Scooble, whatever, and that's fine. But, you know, I think for the Braves, that is, they understand that those representatives or other teams are going to do that for leveraging purposes. But Alex Anthopoulos is a ninja, man. He knows what he's doing. And he will allow and encourage that type of activity from other teams on purpose. And I think Sonny Gray will be mentioned. I think Joe Ryan will be mentioned. And this is not something I've heard, and certainly not from the Braves, but could Casey Mize be one of those guys? He's a free agent, and he's not making a ton. Maybe you do a trade and sign like they did with Matt Olson with a guy like Casey Mize, who isn't going to demand all that much because he's a free agent. So there are options out there, and I know the Braves are interested, but again, I take anything you hear about the Braves being interested, if you see those words, the Braves being interested, take that with multiple grains of salt.
0: Got to ask you about the NL East standings. It's gotten pretty interesting now as we head to the second half of the season after the All-Star break. The Phillies and Marlins, how would you sum up those two franchises, and can they make a run and make this interesting against Atlanta in the second half?
2: Yeah, they can. I mean, the Phillies pitching, if Nola's good and Sanchez is what he has been, and you know, I think they're dangerous because that, and you add in Zach Wheeler, that's really scary. I think their offense is old, and that's the thing, is how healthy will they be? The thing with the Marlins is, and I said this before the season, I wasn't worried about the Marlins competing for the division. Now I am, but I said they are going to be a pain in the you-know-what for anybody they play, and they are going to have a big say in who wins the division because they will beat teams consistently at a pretty high level. Steal bases, they know who they are, they're not going to sway from it. So now that the Marlins are sort of in this thing, yeah, they scare me a little bit. Not as much as the Phillies, but I wouldn't discount them at all.
1: Barrett, do you know what happened on July 10th of 2021?
2: July 10th of 2021 is the day that the Braves traded for Jock Peterson, correct?
1: Well, no, it actually says here that Ronald Acuna Jr. tore his right ACL, ending his 21 season.
2: Oh, yeah. That was in July? I feel like it was earlier than that.
1: It was right before the All-Star break. I remember where I was. I was in Gulf Shores when it happened. Yep.
2: I guess it was.
1: Yep, and then the Braves go on to win the World Series. So
2: yeah, that worked out well for everybody involved except Ronald, because even though he got a ring, no.
1: That's right. What is the expectation on Ronald in his return?
2: He's probably going to go out on a rehab during the All-Star break. And Walt told us last week, a couple days ago actually, that the expectation is for him to be back with the Braves, if not the first week of the All-Star, after the All-Star break, shortly thereafter. So he will be coming to a minor league park near you most likely next week.
1: It sure would be nice to have him on a consistent basis, just saying, from one fan.
2: It would be helpful, yes. That would be very helpful.
1: Come on, Ronnie. Can't make the club in the tub. That's what Trooper Taylor used to say.
2: Get it together. Get it together.
1: All right, Barrett, we will be listening. We appreciate you joining us. Go Braves. Let's get at least 2 out of 3 from Pat's hated Cardinals.
2: Two out of three from Pat's hated Cardinals. I like it.
1: All right, brother. We'll talk to you next week.
2: All right, see y'all.
1: Barrett Salee, Braves Radio Network, the pre- and post-game host. You can hear him during rain delays. 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And a lot of you Braves fans let us know that. He joined us on the Higginbotham Hotline. 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We're going to tell.
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6: A better life with Dr. Sanjay Gupta.
7: For years, we've been talking about both the positive and negative effects of being on social media. And I would say, by and large, for older adults, social media is net positive. Not all positive, but net positive. Helps them keep in touch with friends and stay social. But for younger people, social media use, especially heavy use, tends to be net negative. In fact, according to this year's World Happiness Report, youth who use social media more than 5 hours a day reported a lower level of well-being. And researchers who study this sort of thing found that many teens wish these platforms didn't even exist, and yet they can't seem to stop using them. Experts we talked to largely suggested two things. Ideally, along with your friend group, take some time offline. Also, try to recurate your algorithm so it shows you posts that'll make you feel good. I'm Dr. Sanjay Gupta, helping you live a better life.
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0: 1219, three-man front here on the Friday. Landrum, Pat, Conrad, and Molly. Glad you're with us. ESPN, their latest FPI, the 2026 season edition, is out. We've been discussing that throughout the show. Lots of different measurables that you can look at, but I guess the biggest takeaway, Conrad, would be that your Alabama Crimson Tide preseason in the FPI is not as high or low, however you want to look at it, as they were last season preseason.
1: Yeah, so they were number three last year, number eight this year, but I still think number eight, just in the context of this season, right, that's going to be higher than you're going to see them in the AP poll, for example, or the coaches poll when we get started with the actual season. But, you know, strength of schedule, some of those other factors are going to give a benefit to SEC teams like Alabama, and we'll – you know what? We'll see if we can live up to that. I think a lot of people, if you were to say, hey, right now, Alabama will finish the regular season the number eight team in the country and they're going to make the college football playoff, you would say, sign me up for that.
2: No question. I'm sitting here looking. There's been, including today's ESPN FPI, because we're yet to see CBS Sports, USA Today, AP, Coaches Poll, Kelly Ford, Pick Six Previews, all those we are yet to see, but from Lindy's, Athlon's, Phil Steele, and ESPN FPI, this is the highest that Alabama is ranked in any of those publications that I just mentioned. There are 11 in Phil Steele and Lindy's, and there are 15 in Athlon's. So coming in at number 8 in the ESPN FPI is the highest so far.
0: All right, so 8 for Alabama. Auburn comes in at number 22, and their strength of schedule, as opposed to Alabama's, Auburn's is 13th, I think, by this. It shows with the strength of schedule. But Auburn, I can't remember. I don't think, was Auburn, were they a top 25 last year in the FPI or just outside of it? Maybe at like 20?
2: They were 14 last year.
0: Were they really?
2: Mm-hmm.
0: Okay. You drop 8 spots from last year. Interesting.
2: Hugh Freeze sold a lot of people. A lot of things last year.
0: Yeah, because I think that you don't have as many question marks at quarterback. I don't.
2: I'm sitting here looking at all those publications that I mentioned from last year, and the highest ranking that Auburn had was in the FPI preseason. They were 14. They were 27 in Lindy's. They were 31 in Athlon's. Phil Steele had them at 24. Kelly Ford had them at 18. They were 25 in the CBS preseason poll, wasn't even ranked in the USA Today preseason poll, and Auburn was 20th in the Pick Six previews.
0: Okay. And several other, as you would expect, SEC schools there in the top 25. In Tennessee, for instance, they're 16th in these rankings.
1: Yeah, it seems a little high to me.
0: Yeah, just based on quarterback. Maybe the strength of that team is going to be their defense with Jim Knowles. Potentially, but you know, how good is the offense going to be? Without maybe someone playing the level of Joey Aguilar. I know it sounds crazy.
1: Yeah, you might be wishing for Joey Aguilar, and there were times last year where I think he did better than we expected, but he certainly didn't live up to the standard of what you would expect for Tennessee and Heupel.
2: Could you imagine the folks in Columbus, Ohio, as they're sitting there looking at the domination of the Southeastern Conference in regards to the FPI and the strength of schedule, and Ohio State being the only Big Ten school worth a darn in the top 15, and how they're probably ridiculing.
1: Oh, they're rolling their eyes, yeah.
2: You know, how overhyped the SEC is.
1: Correct. Arkansas is not that much tougher than Rutgers. That's what they're saying.
2: Yeah. Very true. Indiana's got the 33rd toughest schedule in college football, according to the FPI.
0: Hmm. What is Oregon's?
2: 26.
0: USC.
1: They're like 19 or something.
2: 19.
0: Yeah.
2: Mm-hmm. Northwestern has the third toughest, Michigan the second toughest, and Ohio State the top team in the Big Ten as far as their schedule goes.
0: My sleeper pick out of the Big 12, 35th ranked strength of schedule, Houston and the Cougars.
1: Houston. Yeah, didn't you say that, and maybe this, because I know maybe last year we got burned by them and we felt like, oh, maybe this is the year that Penn State will kind of live up to expectations. And I know this year now people are like, oh, well, they're a dark horse maybe in the Big Ten with Matt Campbell and Rocco Becht and all those guys. Aren't they like 62nd or something in strength of schedule?
2: 62nd. Yes. You are correct.
1: See, that's why. It's like, ah, okay, now it all makes sense.
2: They're dead last in the Big Ten. The easiest schedule, according to the FBI.
1: Yeah, so they should have a bounce back year.
2: Just like, according to the FBI, Georgia has the easiest schedule in the Southeastern Conference.
1: Well, and that makes sense where, if you've looked at some of the other projections that have come out this offseason, where Texas, in a lot of people's eyes, is going to be ranked higher in the preseason polls, a lot of projections have Georgia with more wins than Texas, and it's because Texas has one of the two or three hardest schedules in all of college football, probably Georgia does not.
2: More difficult to schedule.
1: Yeah, good for Kirby. Well, maybe Kirby will convince them they're going to go 8-4 again. And it's worked for them in the past.
2: Mm-hmm. I'm sure there will be another revision. Give it a couple weeks.
1: Oh, yeah.
3: I'm just trying to see how many guys on their starting offense for Penn State are Iowa State guys. You've got at least two so far. And this is just of their starting 11 on the offense. That would be three so far. Four. Okay, and then five. And then a bunch on defense. Was it 29 players that he took with him from Iowa State?
2: It sounds from that number.
3: To Happy Valley. Yeah. And then you couple that. I mean, that was a pretty good Iowa State team from last year, right? With an easier schedule.
1: 24. It's 24.
3: I could see a path, maybe. Things get a little bit upside down.
1: Yep, they took their starting quarterback, running back, and tight end. Some of the highlights there for Penn State.
3: Interesting. Penn State, what their signature win would be, I guess, USC, maybe at Michigan. Washington. I guess Washington would be. Is that Fish fella still there with his quarterback?
1: I was about to say, yeah, him and DeMond Williams are still there. Yeah.
3: Or is family still living in Arizona? Which is just totally
1: bizarre. Oh, I forgot about that.
3: Yeah. I don't know.
1: They like the warmer weather. It's too rainy in Washington.
3: Hey, maybe it works for them.
1: Distance does make the heart grow fonder.
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0: 12:31, three-man front on a Friday. University of Georgia announcing raises and extensions for both of their coordinators. For Kirby Smart, Mike Bobo, his deal gets another 2 years, our offensive coordinator. It was previously set to expire June 30th of 2027. He's now under contract to January 31st of 2029. He'll earn $2.2 million in 2026, $2.3 million next season, and $2.4 million in 2028. That contract will mirror the one of one Glenn Schumann, the defensive coordinator for the Georgia Bulldogs. So Georgia's got about $5 million per year wrapped up in their coordinators. My, how it's changed. I remember when Kirby Smart got $800,000, and everybody thought it was the craziest thing they'd ever heard. And then he got $1 million. And then he got $1.5 million.
1: Mm-hmm.
0: Now we're exceeding
1: three.
0: Yeah, in some cases.
1: Yeah.
0: Pretty wild. But that's, if you're Glenn Schumann, that might be the best job in the world.
1: There's no question about that.
0: Coordinate that defense year in, year out.
1: So I saw this story that The Athletic had a couple days ago, and I vaguely remember this. You might remember it. I'm sure maybe Conrad and Molly has not heard this story before, but it's extremely fascinating. His name is Ron Weaver. He played at the University of Texas back in the 90s. It was days before the 1995 Sugar Bowl, and reporters uncovered that the Texas defensive back, Ron McKelvey, wasn't who he claimed to be. His real identity, Ron McKelvey, was actually Ron Weaver. He was a 30-year-old former college football player competing under a false identity for the University of Texas. Why did he do it? Well, Weaver regretted never getting a chance to play major college football and believed he could still reach the NFL if he was given an opportunity. So here was the scheme. He obtained another man's Social Security number and identity, enrolled at a California junior college, switched from wide receiver to defensive back, and became a highly recruited prospect. His recruitment to Texas, he claimed to be 24 years old. Weaver signed with Texas and played 11 games during the 1995 season, primarily on special teams and at nickelback. While all this was going on, he was living a double life. While attending school and playing football as Ron McKelvey, he worked under his real name and kept the deception hidden from nearly everyone, including his parents. Now, how was all this exposed? Two California reporters recognized inconsistencies, confirmed his true identity through local coaches and family members, and contacted Texas officials just before the Sugar Bowl. Then there was a confrontation. Texas coaches questioned Weaver, who initially denied everything before realizing the deception was over. So then he had to plan his escape. Before the team could take further action against him in New Orleans, Weaver quietly slipped out of the team hotel in New Orleans, avoided reporters, and drove away, missing the Sugar Bowl. Now, Texas was later cleared by the NCAA because the NCAA determined the university had no knowledge of the fraud, and Texas avoided sanctions. Now, there was legal consequences. Weaver pleaded guilty to misusing a Social Security number, received probation, and avoided jail time. And now living in Las Vegas, he told The Athletic, looking back, he says he has a few regrets, calling his brief stint at Texas the fulfillment of a lifelong dream to play major college football, even if it was built on one of the sport's most audacious deceptions.
0: I do vaguely remember the story, but did he have a high school career?
1: He did.
0: Okay.
1: He did.
0: But part of his deception, though, that I read was claiming that he was of the Jewish faith and he couldn't play on the Sabbath.
1: In 1992, he was coaching defensive backs for Monterey Peninsula College. It's a community college. But before that, he played at Division II Sacramento State back in the late 80s. So he played for the Hornets. And then he got into coaching. And then he realized that he was in great shape and he felt like, you know, if, man, if I just had another opportunity, if I had a chance to play at a bigger school than Sacramento State, I could get a chance to play in the NFL. And so, sure enough, enough schools, including the University of Texas, he said he wanted to go to Florida and wanted to go to Notre Dame, but he ended up at Texas.
0: That's not bad.
1: No. He failed to catch on in the Canadian Football League and the Upstart World League of American Football, if you remember that, the Birmingham Fire. And so then he ended up back in California. He was working at an Olive Garden in California, working tables. And then he started working out, and he had an acquaintance that ended up going to jail.
0: So
1: that's how he got the Social Security number.
0: Gotcha. The guy that he assumed the identity, the McKelvey guy, was of the Jewish faith and never played high school football. So his backstory was the Jewish faith and never was able to play.
1: Yes. Okay. But he got the Social Security number for someone that was going to prison, that was in prison. Because the guy in prison was like, well, what I need it for now?
0: Right.
1: It's like, yeah, did you?
0: Sure.
1: Here you go. Have at it. But to think about that. I'm not sure it would happen today because you think about back in 1995, the internet was relatively new. Yeah, you did have recruiting services, but there wasn't all this, you know, you didn't have the
0: Molly. You probably had technology lapses.
1: Well, you don't have Molly Robinson, you know, internet sleuths that's able to go find all this information.
0: Or just some systems that weren't up to date and they don't have the databases that we have for, it seems like, everything now. I do kind of tip the hat to him because he did it for a genuine love of playing football and he loved the game. And it doesn't, by reading any of his story, now besides that, yes, it was fraud and it was lying and it was wrong, but the guy just wanted to play football and he wanted to prove to himself and everybody else that he could do it and he could do it at a high level and go into those extremes. Now, as opposed to working at the family liquor store, which it looks like it was his options, yeah, why not?
1: Yep, his parents owned a liquor store. But kept all that secret to his parents. It says he arrived in Austin the summer of 94. He found he wasn't physically better than others in the position group, but he relished going to practice with future NFL players, trying to compete to measure up. He says to match his new 1970 birth date, Weaver told teammates he had taken time off after high school before entering junior college, keeping the reason ambiguous. Sometimes he pointed to scarring on his hand from a fight that happened after high school. Some on the roster had heard it had happened at a Los Angeles Raiders football game. The real story is that he had been in a fight in Santa Barbara, and it was his fist that went through a window and he needed stitches. But he told his teammates it happened at a Raiders game because he said it made it sound tougher. That happened at a football game.
0: Ah, this poor guy.
1: But he played and appeared in 11 games for Texas before his real identity was revealed.
0: And see, if this had happened 35 years later, nobody would have batted an eye. They'd have been like, here's another 30-year-old playing college football. Okay. Mm-hmm. Here's your stuff.
1: Yeah.
0: Montreal Machine. I remember that franchise.
1: Yep. It's crazy. But I saw that story and I vaguely remembered it. I mean, I was already in radio, but we obviously the internet and everything else, we did not talk a lot about Southwest Conference football here on the Paul Finebaum Show.
0: It seems like we had our own version of this in college basketball too one time. Maybe somebody that, for the love of the game. Ron Weaver, McKelvey Weaver, whatever you want to call yourself.
1: Yeah.
0: He definitely had it. That's a good blast to the past.
1: Mm-hmm.
0: Sure. A lot of your text coming in on the text line, 205-834-9450. Lots more to get to. Lots more fun on this Friday. It's 3 Man.
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5: A Better Life with Dr. Sanjay Gupta.
6: Osteoporosis affects millions of people in the United States and around the world. It's a disease that basically causes someone's bones to become weak, brittle, and porous, which can increase their risk of fractures. Now, the good news here is there are things you can do other than, or in addition to, taking medications to prevent fractures before it's too late. One is to up your intake of calcium and vitamin D. You also want to eat more protein. One functional medicine dietitian told us that that helps build muscle, and if you're building muscle strength, then you are also building bone strength. You want to be mindful of your workouts. The best ways to build bone density, one therapist told us, are going to be resistance exercises like lifting weights, and also exercises that make your bones take a bit of an impact, such as jumping or even running, just loading the bones a little bit more. I'm Dr. Sanjay Gupta, helping you live a better life.
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1: A little bit of news coming out of college football, and this is actually from a couple of days ago, but making the rounds, the NIL clearinghouse that is now reportedly rejected $90 million in deals, Pat, while approving $355 million.
0: Wow.
1: In NIL agreements, and according to those who support it, they say that proves that the system is working.
0: That $90 million has been turned down.
1: It says during the 61-day period from May 1st through June the 30th of this year, the CSE rejected NIL deals worth $34 million and cleared NIL deals worth $113 million. So approving more than they're turning down, but they still want to show that they're turning down some of these crazy deals that aren't adding up. Meanwhile, you have an injunction and the NCAA having to fight 15 student athletes that graduated in 2022 fighting the 5 years to play five.
0: Yeah.
1: So the vicious cycle continues.
0: Yeah. I was sitting here reading some other stories. This monster deal with the Big 12 continues to just be lambasted, mainly because most financial people in the sports world tell you that Monster got a heck of a deal. And each school only getting $1.25 million with that logo being on every one of your jerseys. This is not just a football deal.
1: Right.
0: I mean, this is on, you know, men's and women's basketball and football. I mean, this is a pretty big deal.
1: My question is, did you owe Monster money?
0: But here's something that was in the very fine print that a lot of people missed. The deal requires Monster to include Big 12 assets in its marketing in more than 100 countries where it advertises. So how many people in Thailand are Central Florida fans? Like, you're doing this advertising around the world, and you've got to put this Big 12 logo, and you've got to promote the Big 12 in all these foreign countries. Like, how is that going to result in any type of profit for any other of the Big 12 schools?
1: I guess that you're saying you're going to increase your brand, and then you get more people from other parts of the world that are watching, and then your media rights deal somehow grows the next time it comes around?
0: And remember, they had that deal with WWE a couple years ago. Do they still have that? You remember that? The Big 12 championship trophy was a belt?
1: Yeah.
0: I don't think there was any money exchanged there. It was just the fact that it was some kind of brand strategic partnership between the Big 12 and WWE.
1: I do remember the belt.
2: I believe it was just for last season.
0: It was just last year?
2: Yeah, because this is the press release from the conference. WWE and the Big 12 Conference announced an expansion to their multifaceted partnership that will see Friday night SmackDown broadcast from Big 12 markets on the eve of four conference football games throughout the season.
0: So it was like a Friday night thing then?
2: I'm assuming so, yes.
0: Okay. Now, part of what I just said about the worldwide marketing, keep in mind the Big 12 does have some overseas games this year in football.
1: Yeah, they do, but I'm like you. If that was I was a part of the deal, I don't know how much you get back from that. It looks kind of cool on paper that your brand is reaching all these folks. But
0: I think you just said it. I think it looks really good on paper and on a potential. Okay, this value is this because we aired 27 commercials in Malaysia.
1: Yeah, they made the math work. But again, yeah, people just ripping it. When you gave that number, I thought, well, surely there's more to it. And you started doing the math and breaking it down and 1.2 per team. And then to come to find out it's more than just football. Yeah, I feel like the Big 12 left some money on the table. Unless there's something else with Monster that, and this is just an added value. Like a little bit of a kicker.
0: Or being able to give you $1 million to go get you a kicker.
1: Or, to go or get another you a transfer. Kicker.
0: Yeah. Or a point guard, whatever the case may be.
1: 205-834-9450. Our friend Howie is back stateside. Hey, Howie.
0: Howie.
3: Hey, we're good. We're enjoying the show finally instead of having to wait and watch or listen to replays.
1: Well, glad you're with us live, Howie. How was everything?
3: It's good. I have a quick question and then a comment. Okay. Did y'all see the video that we sent you of me singing karaoke at Piano Bar?
1: I have not seen the video yet.
3: Oh, we sent it, but, oh, yeah, that's the first time I did karaoke and at a piano bar, so we had an amazing time with that.
1: Wonderful.
3: And then I was just wanted to say, you know, it's odd not hearing Don Don talk about sports for 2 weeks, but we truly miss it. We love him. We love all the listeners. We hope that everybody enjoys our endeavors and texting in and calling in, and we just hope, you know, I mean, we love this family.
1: Well, we love you guys, too. We're glad you're back safely, and we can't wait to see you on Tuesday. Yeah. And thank you for complimenting my new Braves jersey on the text line.
3: Oh, yeah, that jersey is awesome. And then, like I said, everybody have a great weekend. Be safe and enjoy the weather.
0: Thank you, Howie. Glad to have y'all back.
1: Howie, tell Miss Reba we said hello, okay?
3: Hello.
4: Hi.
0: Hey, Reba.
1: Hey, Reba.
3: All right, thank y'all. See y'all.
1: Thank you, guys.
3: See y'all next week.
0: All right, see you.
1: Sounds good. Bye.
0: Thank you, Howie.
1: That's our jet set.
2: Are you going to go watch the video? The video.
1: I'll watch the video. There's just a lot here I'm scrolling through.
0: A lot of text to go through.
2: No, I just feel like if you took the time to send the video, like we should watch it probably.
1: Well, when I find it, I don't see the video. Wait, there it is. No, that's the Today Show video. I'll find it. Maybe they just sent it on your phone.
2: No, I didn't get it there.
1: Okay. A lot of adventures there. Continue to text the show, 205-834-9450. Jimmy says, talking about the Weaver guy with a borrowed identity playing at Texas, he says, I was on a professional football team in the 90s without ever playing college football. Yep, the Birmingham Fire. I was a senior in college. My old high school coach happened to be assistant for the Fire. They had two long snappers get hurt. Coach called me, asked me to come over and help the team coach a guy how to snap.
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4: Westwood One Sports presents this World Soccer Update. Another World Cup quarterfinal game coming up in a couple of hours. It's Spain and Belgium, and then two more games tomorrow, starting with Norway and England. In World Cup qualifying games, Norway's Erling Haaland scored 16 goals in 8 games, and he has very much continued it in the World Cup.
12: Let's be honest, to score 7 goals for Norway in the World Cup is quite special. So I don't have words. It's difficult to put words in what I'm feeling, what I'm doing, you know, because it is unreal. 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
4: 7 goals in just 4 World Cup games was one game he didn't play. And Lionel Messi has the record, 21 goals. Kylian Mbappe has 20 when it's all said and done. Howling may own all the records. John Stashower, Westwood One Sports.
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Pat Landrum from Conrad and Molly with you until 2 o'clock. 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

0: Fourth and final hour, three-man front here on this Friday. Entire gang is here. Landrum, Pat, Conrad, and Molly. World Cup, United States, of course, eliminated by Belgium earlier this week. Not too much into it, but just to give you an idea of the craze that was U.S. men's soccer and ticket prices and what that looked like on the secondary market as opposed to where they are right now. How about this? Entering play today, Spain versus Belgium. The get-in price on July the 4th was $3,047. The current get-in price is $1,072. That's down 65%.
1: Man, oh man.
0: Tickets are down 47% for Norway versus England, the game taking place in Miami, and Argentina versus the Swiss and KC. The get-in on July 4th was $2,470. It's currently just over $1,100.
1: It will be interesting to watch the television viewing ratings. We talked about it in hour number one. The numbers, over 50 million people tuned in for the Belgium-USA game on Monday night, an all-time record for a soccer game in the United States, rivaled that of the AFC-NFC championship games, which are always number two or number three in the television ratings each year, only behind the Super Bowl. So very impressive, but interesting to see what takes place now as we're getting close down to the semifinals.
0: For sure. And we got great action that's going to be going on today. Of course, we're getting closer to the college football season. Not next week, but the following week, we're going to be in Tampa for SEC Media Days. There'll be a lot of buzz. You got new coach storylines. You've got, of course, Texas and Georgia. There'll be a lot centered around Lane Kiffin at LSU. Of course, Kalen DeBoer at Alabama. That should be a fun week. And then we get, roughly a month, a little over a month, and then we're into the football season.
1: Yeah, we're 50 days away from kickoff, as you hear our promo, as we started at around 200 days left to go until kickoff, and now we're down to 50. It's pretty amazing. But Monday, July 20th, we'll be in Tampa for the first time, the SEC Football Media Days. It was here in Birmingham 36 times. Isn't that crazy to think?
0: Yeah.
1: 36 times in Birmingham. It was in Dallas, Nashville, Atlanta over the last 3 years. Now it's going to be in Tampa for the first time ever. Kentucky, Mizzou, and Oklahoma, Tennessee. They will start things out on that Monday.
0: Well, don't let the AC drift right out of your house. 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
1: A couple of basketball notes from late yesterday afternoon. The newly expanded 76-team men's NCAA basketball tournament will feature an additional site. You know, they played the first four in Dayton. Well, they needed another site. Well, they made it official yesterday. Wichita, Kansas will be the site of the other four teams that will make it to the NCAA tournament. The men's selection committee convened this week in San Diego. They voted to designate Wichita as the sister host, along with longstanding first four site Dayton for the opening round of the 2027 and extending into 2028. The NCAA announced the two sites will both host automatic qualifiers, number 16 and number 15, and at-large candidates. The final eight at-large teams will be selected, obviously, by the committee. Wichita beat out seven other finalists, according to CBS Sports, including Albuquerque, New Mexico, and Des Moines, Iowa. Those were two cities that CBS could confirm that was in the running. Also, other cities that were west of the Mississippi River. Remember when we talked to Martin Newton right before that official announcement came out? He gave us the indication that it probably would be in the central time zone because Dayton is in the eastern time zone. So you just go 1 hour back, and that would allow you to play all those games on the same night, but just have those staggered. The games will be held at the city's downtown venue, Intrust Bank Arena, which can house up to 15,000 people. That's approximately 5,000 more than Wichita State's on-campus gym. So we'll be in downtown Wichita. So you've got Dayton, and now you got Wichita. That will be host of those first-round games.
0: Yeah, I was looking at the Ron, maybe it's Koch or Coke gym there. And, yeah, roughly 10,500 is capacity. But Wichita, when Martin Newton told us somewhere in the central time zone and just thinking about those West Coast teams and not having to make the trip all the way to Ohio, that Wichita, that makes sense.
1: I honestly did not think about Wichita, and based on this story, Des Moines, Iowa, and Albuquerque.
0: We've seen it in Albuquerque quite a bit, I feel like, with the Pit.
1: Yeah, it had the Final Four there.
0: Yeah.
1: It's where NC State won the national championship.
0: Not just there, but also regional stops. It seems like we've seen it a pretty good bit in the past in the NCAA tournament.
1: Yeah, the other note from the basketball world, this is interesting. Virginia and Vanderbilt, they're going to play an exhibition game on September 27th. But the reason why it made news, it's because it's going to be outdoors. It's going to be held at Charleston's Credit One Stadium, which is a tennis venue. Seats about 10,000 people. So that is going to be one matchup, Virginia against Vandy.
0: What a great idea.
1: Yeah. College of Charleston and the Citadel will be the nightcap. The event kicks off the Link U Invitational, but it will be at a tennis venue.
0: It's a great idea until it rains.
1: Can you imagine the humidity on September 27th in Charleston, South Carolina?
0: I think there's going to be a little bit there.
1: That's probably not the
0: day that you want to dabble in the she crab soup.
2: Were all the local libraries booked for Vanderbilt in Virginia? That'd be a fitting place to have an exhibition. A little Scholars Bowl pregame action and then dive into the actual game?
0: Yeah. Let's get it going with a little trig.
1: See, every time I think of an outdoor, and we talked about it a lot, but you and I both participated in Hoop It Up back in the day here in Birmingham where you're playing, you know, 3-on-3 basketball on concrete.
0: Yeah, but at least you're playing on concrete. These guys are going to be sweating in the humidity in Charleston outside on a hardwood court.
1: Imagine it was pretty warm on 5 Points South when you're on the concrete in July.
0: It was warm at the Colonnade too, Pat.
1: Yeah, I played there too.
0: Go back through it. But yes, I agree. I like that they're doing this though. I didn't think about a tennis venue as being a perfect spot for the dimensions of a basketball court. Well, you got 94 feet by, what is that, 53?
1: I get
0: my dimensions in football.
1: I know the long way, the width always gets me though.
0: Yeah, I know it's 94. This way. I'll look it up. But no, Credit One Stadium looks nice. I've never been to a professional tennis event.
1: I haven't either. Well, let's get FSU Dave to educate us on those type of
0: things. I feel like I have because FSU Dave's told us so many stories. I feel like I'm right there in the chair with him.
1: Yeah.
0: When John McEnroe's dog cussing him. And what was it, Swedish? I think. 205-834-9450. Hello, who is this, Samuel?
3: Yes, sir.
0: How are you, Samuel?
3: Good.
0: What do you want to talk about?
3: I want to talk about, y'all yesterday were talking about patches. I think the military should do a patch for everybody, and then the Boy Scouts should do a patch, too.
0: So the military really cool to do a patch for everybody's jersey?
3: Uh-huh.
0: Okay.
3: And then the Boy Scouts have got some cool badges that might be a good patch.
0: All right.
3: And then y'all were talking about skydiving a couple of weeks ago, and there's an indoor one that y'all, if people are afraid of heights, that people can do instead.
0: And what is this?
3: Skydiving.
0: Skydiving inside. Yeah, I've seen it in Atlanta, in the Atlanta area. There's one right outside of where we go watch the Braves games. Have you done it?
3: No, sir. Terrified of heights.
0: Okay. But this one's inside, right? And it's just got the air, the forced air that's keeping you there in the cylinder. Good stuff, Samuel. Have a great weekend. We always appreciate you calling the show. From Samuel, let's go to our friend Miles in Mississippi. Hey, Miles.
4: Happy Friday to everybody.
0: Happy Friday.
1: Hey, Miles.
4: The international aspect of the Big 12's deal that y'all were discussing is fascinating to me. I wonder, and this is, I'm just conjecturing here, but I wonder if the Big 12 presidents signed off on that because of the student enrollment drop that we are on the precipice of, where you're going to have, because the birth rates in this country were lower around the time that a college-age kid would be, we're being born, you know, the kids who are college-age now, there were a lot less of them born, and so they're expecting an enrollment drop and going after international students. I wonder if it's because they're trying to market to more international students because they know the enrollment's going to drop.
1: That's a really good thought. One thing is for sure, Brett Yormark, when he took the job and with his background, you know, he originally wanted to play some basketball games in Mexico.
4: I mean, yes, he did.
1: You know, he wanted to make the Big 12 a more global brand. And then when you get to a sponsor that is a global brand like Monster Energy Drink, I think for him, this was a no-brainer. And listen, they're going to be able to incorporate it. Of course, when the announcement first came out, Miles, I immediately thought, oh, my goodness, not only are you going to have a Big 12 logo, but then you're going to have a Monster Energy logo, and then you're going to have another sponsor, and then you're going to have the manufacturer of the jersey. It was going to look really NASCAR'd up. But I think the way the Big 12 is going to do it is they're just going to incorporate a portion of the Monster logo into the Big 12 logo. So it'll just be one logo. So you're not adding an additional patch on the jersey. But for that league to only get $1.25 million per team, that seems like a huge discount for Monster Energy.
4: Yeah, it does. I don't know. Maybe the marketing end y'all are discussing or going into international areas, maybe that's the trade-off. I don't know. Maybe that's the what they think they're getting, the benefit that way. Y'all, I've been always wanting to ask y'all something. I ask a lot of people this. The psychology of fandom, how people become fans of the team they're fans of, fascinates me because there's always a story there. And I was wondering about you guys. You know, for example, Pat, how'd you become a Cardinals fan? Landrum, how'd you become a Braves fan? Conrad, how'd you become a Yankees fan? And Molly and the Tigers, if y'all wouldn't mind.
1: Yeah, well, let's let Molly go first. Molly's wearing her Tigers jersey right now.
5: Yes, I am. So my family, we moved to Michigan when I was 7 years old, and I had never been to a Major League Baseball game before we lived up in the Detroit area. And every summer for, you know, a couple games, we try to go out to Comerica Park, and I immediately fell in love with the Tigers. I remember watching guys like Miggy and Justin Verlander. That was back at his first stint in Detroit, and I fell in love with the team. I loved going to games. Comerica, I think it's personally one of the more underrated parks. Because, you know, as a kid, there's a Ferris wheel, there's a merry-go-round, like, there's other things.
4: Yeah.
5: And it was just family time because that was when my brother was always home from college. So, yeah, that's how I became a Tigers fan. I've loved the team ever since.
1: Conrad, you and the Yankees?
2: Yeah, when I was six, I got to go to New York with my family, and I got to see the old Yankee Stadium. I still haven't been to the new one, but I got to see the old Yankee Stadium. And I loved baseball growing up, and everyone around me was a Braves fan, and I didn't want to do what everyone else did. And I just always loved that time in New York. And at that time, my favorite player and my all-time favorite baseball player was Alex Rodriguez. And it was right around the time that he got traded from the Rangers to the Yankees. And so I was like, well, I'll just be a Yankees fan. And so coincidentally, my first year as a Yankees fan was 2004 when I like followed the team the whole season. And that was the year that the Red Sox had that great comeback. So I started off with pain.
0: Yeah.
1: Landrum.
0: Very nice. My mom got remarried when I was 6 years old. My stepdad was a Braves fan, and he was a distant cousin of Gene Garber. And so we had a tie-in there. Went to my first Braves game. They were terrible, but I was hooked, and I've loved them ever since.
1: Mine's pretty simple. I was born in Mississippi. I moved very early in my life to Southeast Missouri. Grew up a Cardinals fan. I love Jack Buck, and that's why I'm in radio, because of Jack Buck. And I'm a Cardinals fan since then.
4: I appreciate y'all sharing that with me. That's good stuff. That's good stuff. One thing that I saw that was in common with all those was childhood experiences with family.
1: Yep.
0: That's it.
1: Bingo.
0: Cool.
1: Yep.
4: That's cool.
1: Absolutely.
4: That's cool. Y'all have a great weekend.
1: Thank you, Miles. Great question. Appreciate
0: it. I don't know if anybody's ever asked me that question.
1: And it's interesting because we have four different fandoms, especially in baseball.
0: Yeah.
1: You know, very rarely do you get that, especially in the Deep South, because most everyone are Braves fans.
5: Right.
1: Which, very understandable. Mm-hmm. A lot of people grew up watching Superstation, TBS. Yeah.
0: And that was another reason is it just so happened my favorite team, they were on every night.
1: Yeah.
0: And I got to watch them. And
1: that helped a good bit. Just like there's a lot of people in the Deep South that are Cubs fans because they grew up watching WGN. You can watch the Cubs every day and you can watch the Braves every night. So, yeah, good stuff. Miles always brings it.
0: Yeah, he does. Calls.
1: Great calls. We will continue on. We'll do some Pat Ponders later on this hour. It's the Friday edition.
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0: I know we talk a good deal about the 2027 recruiting class, but there's no question that the 2028 recruiting class is starting out on fire for the University of Alabama. And just moments ago,
1: we can't be stopped, Pat.
0: On ESPN2, it appears that Kalen DeBoer and Ryan Grubb, they continue their really great run at quarterbacks as the class of 2028 number 5 ranked quarterback, Kingston Preyear from Alexander City, plays for Benjamin Russell High School. On ESPN2, he has just committed to the University of Alabama. Other finalists included Florida and Vanderbilt. So he has committed to the University of Alabama.
1: Yeah, he's a 4-star kid in the 28 class. He's about 6'2", 190. I'm sure a lot of people around here are familiar with him because, like Pat said, he plays at Benjamin Russell. But, yeah, that is the one thing that they have managed to do very well since Kalen DeBoer got here is get, in a lot of years, including the 2027 class, multiple high-level quarterback recruits. So they're just the next in line there.
0: Yeah, so he very was nice. Obviously a teammate with early receiver enrollee at the University of Alabama, Sidarian Morgan. So Preyear has said that he will go to the University of Alabama come in 2028. So weird to say 2028 when you're not even done with 2027.
2: It is. Yeah, had a lot of good athletes come out of Ben Russell over the years, but especially here in the last few years. I mean, Malcolm Simmons was one of those guys.
1: Yeah.
2: Morgan. There's been several others I just can't recall off the top of my head.
1: We're still only second in the recruiting rankings, though.
2: For 28?
1: Yeah. Ohio State's ahead of us.
2: Well.
1: That didn't move the needle.
0: How many commitments does Ohio State have?
1: They have... they have 3, but they have 2 5-stars.
2: That's a good start.
0: And now Alabama's up to 5, is that right?
1: They're up to 4.
0: 4.
1: Yeah. Yeah.
0: Okay.
1: Good for Ohio State. They're so good.
2: You got something to look forward to, though, that 28 class.
1: Well, it's like Rodney said yesterday, a lot of people on the field maybe looking to 2027 as the year that all the talent comes together, and it'll also be the year you can be excited about recruiting.
0: Mm-hmm.
1: So this time next year will be fantastic.
0: Yeah, she'll be in a great mood.
1: Yeah. Yes. I've been losing sleep. I haven't slept well in weeks.
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2: You know, we were looking at ESPN and their release of the FBI and college football, and kind of discussing it with Conrad before the game. Everybody's putting out their list of their toughest schedules. Alabama's, if I can remember, Alabama's schedule being ranked in the top 5 of most of the nationals, if not just outside of the top 5 as being the toughest, one of the tougher schedules I can remember, Conrad, would that in recent years for Alabama, would you say, this year, upcoming?
1: Yeah, I'm trying to, just off the top of my head, going through, I wrote it down to kind of encapsulate it. But yeah, I mean, you look at, so we were talking about the FBI earlier, and to your point, so 8 of the 12 games that you're going to play this year are against teams in the top 29 of the rankings. 6 of them are going to be against teams in the top 25. So yeah, I mean, when you look at, you have that stretch of, to end the season, 6 of the last 7 games for Alabama, you got number 5 Georgia, 16 Tennessee, 11 A&M, 9 LSU, 29 Vanderbilt, 22 Auburn. That certainly seems like it'll be a taller task than what we had last year, right, when you had the 4 straight wins against top 25 teams, and I think that's a big reason why Alabama made the playoff at the end of it. But, yeah, it's going to be tough, but at least you don't have Arkansas.
2: And the reason I asked the question, and not to pick on him, it's just such a big discrepancy. Phil Steele in his preseason magazine came out with his top 25 of the 25 toughest schedules. Alabama comes in at number 19. which I found interesting. Which I think they have a tougher schedule than number 19 in the country, but in the eye of the beholder.
1: Yeah, I was about to say it was number 15 on FPI. So, but yeah, maybe it's because you avoid you're not playing Georgia and Texas, and I mean FSU is a quality opponent in the non-conference, but you know what's that going to look like? You know when you have Ohio State as that non-conference opponent in a couple of years back to back, like it's probably going to go up because you don't have the, I guess a top 10 non-conference opponent on there as well.
0: Well, when you look at the rest of the conference, and you know you got Texas playing Ohio State in week two, but then they got four straight tough games. They got Tennessee, Oklahoma, Florida, and Ole Miss, and then they end the season against LSU and Texas A&M. So if Texas is really the kind of team that all these preseason magazines are telling us they are, we're going to be able to see, because this is a very tough schedule. And then you got Georgia. According to the FPI, they've got one of the weaker, or actually the weakest, in the Southeastern Conference. But to me, it's a schedule that you can't sneeze about. I mean, they've got a six-game stretch where they play Oklahoma, Vandy, then they're at Bama and Auburn. Bama and Auburn's back-to-back for Georgia. And they got Florida and Atlanta, and then they got to go to Oxford. I mean, that's not a chopped liver schedule.
2: Mm-mm.
0: But according to the FPI, that's the easiest in the conference. Oklahoma's at Michigan. Then they got to go to Georgia. Then at Florida. Then you got to play Texas and Dallas. Then you're at home against Ole Miss and Texas A&M. And that is a brutal schedule for Oklahoma. LSU's got Clemson. And then you got Ole Miss to start the SEC. Then you got A&M. Then Auburn. Then you got Bama. Texas at home. Then you finish against, you know, Tennessee. So all of these teams, if you start looking at the SEC schedule, the little helmet schedule, in the mid part of the season, in October and early November, almost every team has a stretch of 3 to 4 to 5 games in a row that you can earmark right now. That is going to be a really tough stretch.
1: Mm-hmm. Well, look at Auburn's month of October. Tennessee, Georgia, LSU, and Ole Miss. That's brutal. I mean, maybe Tennessee's not as good as, you know, some of these projections have them, but still, I mean, that's three potentially top 10 teams in Georgia, LSU, and Ole Miss back-to-back-to-back in the month of October, and, like, the easy game would be Tennessee to start it off.
2: Yeah,
0: Let's take Ole Miss.
2: On the road.
0: You got Ole Miss, who they host LSU to start the SEC season, and then you've got seven straight in the SEC. Their seven straight is Florida, Vandy, Mizzou, Texas, Auburn, Georgia, and Oklahoma.
2: Mm. Nice.
0: But I'm just saying, you can go down that schedule, and I know a lot of people probably have not got to that point of the summer where you're really starting to pay attention to everyone else in the league, but we will come SEC Football Media Days coming up in less than 2 weeks, and you're going to notice that this 9-game schedule, man, there are going to be a lot more losses than people think. Based on, I mean, we just went over 4 or 5 teams and the stretch that they have, whether it's Alabama or Auburn.
2: Well, we already had parity.
0: Yeah.
2: So, and parity turns into losses.
0: Now, of all those teams that we just mentioned, the team that, at least right now, if you're looking on paper, that you would say they have got an easier road to travel than all those other teams is Texas A&M, because you're at LSU early, you're at Bama, but you got Tennessee at home, you're at Oklahoma, and then you got Texas. That's it. I mean, everything else on paper, they're going to be a significant favorite in all of those games. They do not have, that's the one exception of all those teams that we think may vie for a college football playoff position. That's the only team that doesn't have a significant stretch in their schedule where they're playing people, as of right now, what we think is going to be good teams,
2: right,
0: going to be difficult.
1: Well, and you think for them, you're probably going to be, okay, take LSU, Alabama, and Texas, right? You go 1-2 in those games, then you beat everybody else you're probably supposed to. Maybe Oklahoma's a coin flip too, but you're in the playoff.
2: Yeah, and some of these will change, you're right. Just based on perception, once the season gets started, that team is not as good as we thought.
0: Your starting quarterback goes down.
2: That's it.
0: And yeah. I mean, all of a sudden, when John Matera got hurt,
2: yeah,
0: Oklahoma became a different football team.
2: Totally different team.
0: I mean, and unfortunately,
2: take Florida State from a few years ago.
0: Yeah, it's going to happen. But the 5-game stretch in October for Bama, Georgia, at Tennessee, then you got A&M at LSU, and then don't forget about Vandy. I mean, that's five games right there that...
2: Then, yeah.
1: You're playing Vandy later when you'd rather play them earlier because they're going
2: to
1: have a...
2: Well, that's after a four-game stretch where you start to take it easy and you go, they don't have Diego Pavia, and Vandy beats your butt again.
0: Yeah.
2: I'm saying it that way so you guard against it.
1: Thank you. I appreciate it. I'm just worried about Kentucky.
2: Yeah, you should be.
1: Week two.
0: Yeah.
2: Ever since Will Stein got announced in that introductory press conference.
1: Every Tuesday, I'm reminded that we're going to lose that game.
2: So. A lot of L's. A lot of L's there. L stands for more than just Lexington. You're playing the game there.
1: Yeah, thank you.
2: Yeah. The worst thing that Conrad has seen, we'll do that later. Coming up next, Pat has come up with questions, the final five questions of the week, maybe a bonus question if we're good. Pat Ponders is next.
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16: There are lots of things you can measure to get an idea of how healthy you are at any given moment. Temperature, heart rate, blood pressure, just to name a few. But how about how healthy you will be and how long you're likely to live? According to a new study out of the University at Buffalo, two simple strength tests are pretty accurate at predicting longevity in older women. One is hand grip strength, and the other is how quickly people can stand up from a seated position without using their arms. By the way, I remember interviewing former President Jimmy Carter when he was quite old and being really impressed how he just popped out of the chair without using his arms. Not a lot of older people can actually do that. But I think the message here is that maintaining strength as you age is going to help you perform everyday activities, but also help you avoid injury and stay independent. I'm Dr. Sanjay Gupta, helping you live a better life.
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0: 135, three-man front on this Friday. Pat comes up with questions every day we try to answer. We have no idea what the questions are going to be. The anticipation is killing me. This is what we call Pat Ponders.
1: I want to know what you're thinking. Tell me what's on your mind.
2: It's time for Pat Ponders.
3: All right, here we go. Final edition of Pat Ponders for the week. Question number one. Forget wins and losses. Based strictly on name recognition, fan support, and national appeal, I want you to rank the three biggest football brands in the ACC and the Big 12.
0: ACC biggest football brands, Clemson, Florida State, Miami.
3: In that order?
0: Yep.
3: Okay. How about the Big 12?
0: In the Big 12, BYU.
3: Now you see the problem.
0: We're going enrollment, UCF, Houston.
3: It's your list, my friend.
0: Okay, I'll stick with BYU there at the top. Well, Texas Tech's a pretty big brand now.
3: Okay, well,
0: all right, I'll throw them in there. All reluctantly.
3: All right, where's your three?
0: Why do you make me do this? Why do you do this to me?
3: Where's your three?
0: And then the third, because you're my friend, Arizona State.
3: Thank you.
4: I would go for the ACC. I would probably go Miami, Florida State, then Clemson.
3: So you think Miami is a bigger brand than Florida State?
4: Tough. I'm going recency bias right now because Florida State's been down the last couple of years. And Miami just
3: they beat Alabama last year.
4: Yeah, we've been down, Pat, for a minute. We're kind of splitting hairs on that one. But yeah, I'd go Miami. No. I'm talking about the brand, not the being down. Yeah, I'd go Miami, FSU, Clemson.
0: In that order?
4: And then, yeah, I think Clemson's still historically.
0: Okay, I'm going to start. It's your list. Sorry.
4: You had Clemson number one.
0: I did have Clemson number one.
3: I thought you had Florida State.
0: Clemson, Florida State, Miami.
3: Oh, okay. All right, give me your Big 12.
4: We have, anyways. Big 12, I would go.
0: Go Cincinnati.
4: Texas Tech, BYU, and TCU. Go okay. Horned Frogs.
5: Okay. For the ACC, I have Clemson, FSU, and Miami. For the Big 12, I have Texas Tech, Utah. And this is my, like, long shot one, but Colorado, because I was thinking fans.
3: Okay.
5: More so on that one. In that.
3: Big 12 is tough.
5: It's, yeah, how would you that do was it? A really tough one.
3: Big 12?
4: Yeah.
3: See... I agree with Landrum.
0: Oklahoma.
5: Nebraska.
4: I thought about Oklahoma State first.
5: I did, yeah, me too.
3: I went BYU first because they're a worldwide brand.
4: Yeah.
5: That's true.
0: Mm-hmm. It's insane.
3: Yeah. I mean, it's...
4: Mormons, yeah.
3: So I would definitely put BYU number one on that list. Recency bias, you're probably going to have to put Texas Tech there. But my goodness gracious, number three... I like where you went, TCU. I understand Colorado, but Colorado is about to fall off the face of the earth again.
5: Yeah.
3: So, yeah, I mean, it's really tough when you look at the Big 12.
0: I went Arizona State for student life and logo.
3: Yeah.
5: I'm not going to lie. I had to pull up a map of the Big 12 to remember who is still in the Big 12.
3: That is fair, too.
0: It's a good idea. It's actually a good practice.
4: What about ACC? Would you have Florida State number one?
3: Yes. I would have Florida State number one. I would have Clemson number two, Miami three. Question number two, the Women's Professional Baseball League. Yes, that's a real thing. Which begins play on August the 1st, announced the names and identities of its four inaugural teams. Boston Hunters, New York Heights, Los Angeles Queens, San Francisco Firebells.
0: Mm-hmm.
3: San Francisco Firebells.
0: Okay.
4: I would have thought the LA and San Fran ones would be swapped.
3: If you could bring one of those franchises to Birmingham, what would you name the team?
4: Oh, okay. Thought we'd have to pick.
3: The nicknames now are Hunters, Heights, Queens, Firebells.
0: Birmingham Hunters. We go Hunters, we do Camo, and half the state, they're in a tree in the fall anyways.
4: Wait, are we renaming the team?
3: No, you can rename it, or you can take one of the names.
0: I was just taking of the four that they had.
3: No, you can rename, you can do whatever you like. If you think that one of those names would work here.
4: Yeah, see, the Birmingham Hunters will make sense because of what Landrum said. See, the first thing that popped in my head, this would be so cheesy. See, I thought like the Birmingham Beauties or something. It's a female bait. What?
3: I did not say anything.
4: No, Molly
3: she's
4: just
3: laughing.
4: Molly just immediately
0: she's
4: was
0: totally
4: like
0: crushing it.
3: Yeah. I mean, she's making fun of you, not me. I'm just sitting here reading the question.
4: That was the first thing. That's thinking of something B.
0: Birmingham Bonnets?
4: Yeah, that's probably better.
0: That's like a team you would hear from the 40s.
3: So you're going Beauties or Bonnets? What are you going?
4: The Beauties. I came up with it. I'll stick with
3: the Birmingham Beauties. Yeah, what, sure. What would your... I'm just trying to think of the logo.
4: Just a hot woman in a baseball jersey with it, you know, like kind of tied up in the ponytail on the front. You know what I'm talking about? Kind of like the high-waisted.
3: Do you know what he's talking about, Molly?
5: No.
4: You know what I'm talking about? Where they tie up their shirt like with the rubber band or whatever. You know what I'm talking about?
0: Mine would be the Birmingham Grits.
3: Kiss my grits.
0: Girls raised in the South. Remember that acronym?
3: I do. That's a good one.
0: And we would only draft Southern players. Unless you were really good.
5: Birmingham Bobcats.
3: Okay.
0: Bobcats. doesn't have to start with
3: the text
0: message.
5: I know, I just
3: I'm
5: like
3: getting
5: it.
3: Off of Conrad. You never disappoint. I appreciate that,
0: no,
3: Conrad.
0: No, and it took me a second because I couldn't remember what LA's was, and then when I did, it made perfect sense. Naming San Francisco.
5: Well, see, I was thinking animals. And bobcats just came to mind.
3: All right.
0: You ever seen a bobcat besides what you thought was a bobcat in our parking lot?
5: You guys, I swear.
0: It was not
5: a
0: bobcat, Molly.
5: It was a lynx or something.
0: It was
3: not a lynx.
0: It was a fat.
5: No, it had the little tufts on its ears.

0: Oh, yeah.
1: You know, like, you tie it up like this, and then you put a rubber band around it, and it's, like, high-waisted.
2: How?
3: You just tie a shirt.
0: Then how high up do you go?
1: Like, yay high? About yay high?
0: What is he talking about?
1: You know what I'm talking about?
3: No, he's not gonna.
1: You got some jean shorts? You're good to go.
0: Daisy Dukes?
1: Yeah, some Daisy Dukes. Yeah, you're good to go.
0: So that's your logo?
1: Yes.
0: Okay.
1: We know what sells.
2: A crop knot top.
1: Yep, that thing. Crop knot.
2: I'm thinking about the cartoon. He's thinking about the cartoon. What was the lady back in?
0: You talking about World War II?
1: Oh,
2: yes.
1: Riveter, Rosie the Riveter.
0: Yeah, mm-hmm. Where she's, yeah.
1: Why was that not on the trivia quiz? I know that one.
0: Oh, maybe next time.
1: Maybe next time.
0: Maybe the 251 anniversary.
1: Yeah, maybe so.
0: All right.
2: Rosie.
0: Next question. I sent you guys a text before this segment. Someone has offered you a chance to win $100,000 cash. You must complete three legal activities for all the money. I'm going to give you the activities. Now, you're going to earn $25,000 for completing the first two, and then an additional $75,000 for the third. So if you do all three, you get $100,000. But here's the catch. If you don't finish the third task, you have to pay back 95% from what you earned from the first two, which that comes to $23,750 that you're paying back.
1: But you're still getting something.
0: Well, yeah, you're only getting, what, $1,250?
1: More than I had to start with.
0: Okay. So the question is, do you take the deal?
1: Well, yeah, you're winning money regardless.
0: Okay, so sight unseen, and I just told you that all these things are legal.
1: Yeah, what are the activities?
0: Well, you're going to have to tell me whether you're willing to take the deal or not.
1: Yeah,
3: before 17... we know the activities.
0: Correct.
1: It's $1,700.
3: I'm not doing it.
0: No matter what?
3: No.
0: Okay.
3: It would have to be way more I was getting. Like,
0: more
3: knowing...
0: than $100,000?
3: No, I mean, like, if I cash? Don't compete the third like, but what if I would it's have like... to be getting more if I didn't do the third task, if that makes sense, and not just 1,700 or however much.
1: Yeah, what if it's like run getting? A mile?
2: Yeah, what am I getting if I complete the first two?
0: The first two, you're getting $25,000.
2: And then I can just walk away?
0: No.
3: No.
1: No.
3: Yeah. That's why I'm not doing it, because what if the third task is just something that's awful?
1: But it's legal.
3: But
1: you're getting either $100,000 or $1,700.
2: Exactly. I've already confirmed that with
0: okay,
2: that.
0: Okay, I tell yes. you what I'm going to do. We're going to take a break. And then when we come back, I will give you the first task, and I'll let you consider.
2: I already feel like I've been violated.
0: If you want to go on,
1: it's free money.
0: Now Molly's already said she's not interested.
3: Conrad will do anything for a buck. We know this.
2: Yes, he will.
3: So I'm not even surprised.
0: Yes. See that?
1: Yes. Molly, this is $1,700.
0: But see the PVC pipe at his house.
2: Conrad, you ignorant slut.
0: We will continue our final.
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8: You know, summer is a great time to re-examine how much time your kids are spending on social media, along with what they are seeing and who they are engaging with. Ask them how the posts in their feed make them feel. These apps are built to be addictive, so kids, all of us in fact, will keep coming back for more, even when we are made to feel worse. It's bizarre. You might need to help your son or daughter reset their algorithm by unfollowing certain accounts and following or interacting with more positive ones. They might need suggestions of other healthier things to do, or to see you leading the way by example and putting your own phone away. In the run-up to bedtime, everyone's phone should go away, no questions asked. And if you need some help, sort of, I guess, resetting expectations, try engaging parents of your kids' friends for a more coordinated effort. I'm Dr. Sanjay Gupta, helping you live a better life.
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21: All right, we're back. Final couple minutes here on Three Man Front. As we went to break, I basically offered them the following. A chance to win $100,000 cash. You must complete three legal activities for all the money. You'll earn $25,000 for completing the first two, and then an additional $75,000 for the third. But the catch is, if you don't complete the third task, you've got to pay back 95% of the money that you made after the first two tasks. Now, Molly, she says she's out. She's not even risking it at all. Landrum and Conrad are still vacillating, but I'm going to give you the first task, okay?
22: All right.
21: The first of the three tasks. For 1 week, your diet can only consist of eggs, pickles, liver, and milk.
23: Yeah, I'm out.
22: I can do it.
23: Nope.
22: Mm-mm. Yep.
23: Nope.
24: But I could just eat eggs the whole week.
21: Sure.
24: Yeah.
22: Yeah.
24: Yeah.
21: All right, so that's the first thing that you would have to complete.
22: Okay.
21: So are you guys in for the rest of the challenge?
24: Yep, let's do it.
22: Yeah, I'm in.
21: Are
22: I'm
21: you
22: in.
21: Out?
22: I'm
21: yeah.
22: in.
21: Let's go. All right, the second challenge. You must work 1 week at a chicken processing plant.
22: Nope. That's going to be tough, but I'll get over the smell.
24: Yeah.
22: I'll throw up a lot first day. But yeah, I'll do it.
24: See, I feel like I could do that for a year for $100,000 salary, so I can definitely do that for a week.
21: Okay, so say, now Molly, do you have any regrets not
2: No.
21: Opting in.
2: That's disgusting.
24: It's $100,000.
21: All right, now we got the third one.
2: Yeah, but we don't know the third one.
24: This is going to be fine.
22: This better not involve another man.
24: It's $100,000.
2: Like I said, legal doesn't necessarily mean safe.
22: What's wrong?
21: All right, here we go.
24: All right.
21: This is for $100,000. For a whole weekend, starting at Friday at 5 p.m., until Sunday night at 10 p.m., you must clean the I-59 rest area bathroom in Asheville, Alabama without gloves or nose clips.
2: Nope. Told you. I'm out.
24: Yes, I'm doing that for $100,000. Are you kidding?
2: Of course you are.
24: It's 2 days.
22: You know how counterproductive that's going to be for me to be throwing up while I'm cleaning a bathroom?
2: Without gloves.
21: Or nose clips.
24: You can burn your fingertips off afterwards.
2: No. Ew.
21: So Conrad's all in, all three.
24: It's $100,000.
22: I will throw up for the rest of my life thinking about it, but I'll do it.
21: You'll do it for $100,000.
22: For $100,000, I'll do it.
21: See, I appreciate Conrad and Landrum being good team players. Molly was out before suck. The
2: That's first. Disgusting.
24: That is a lot of money.
22: That would be a layup for Pat. That would be a layup. Absolutely. For Pat.
2: Without gloves? Oh.
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41: A better life with Dr. Sanjay Gupta.
42: A colleague of mine went to a meeting of the primetime seniors the other week. There are programs like this all over the country for people in their 60s, 70s, 80s, and beyond to stay active. It's not just something to keep older folks busy. It helps to keep their bodies in shape and their brains sharp. Showing up with a good attitude is a must, and research shows that having the right mindset actually does lead to better physical aging. So if you need some suggestions to boost your positivity, experts we talked to recommended focusing on goals, which can boost your confidence. Practice gratitude, they said. One of the seniors my colleague met told her that just waking up in the morning is, quote, better than the alternative. That's true. Focus on the things you can control. Diet and exercise, and very importantly, surround yourself with positive people, because that can be contagious. I'm Dr. Sanjay Gupta, helping you live a better life.
43: They know.
0: Westwood One Sports presents this World Soccer Update. We last saw Belgium, 40 million or so were tuning in the U.S. as Belgium sent the U.S. packing with that 4-1 victory. It's gotten Belgium to a quarterfinal game that's coming up in Los Angeles against Spain, who's yet to lose, yet to allow a goal to be scored on them. Norway's been a surprise in its first World Cup since 1998, playing tomorrow, and England's Dan Byrne was asked about the success of the Norwegians.
1: There's no surprises that Norway are at this stage of the competition. I think from the qualifiers, they won every game. Got Haaland, which is arguably one of the best strikers in the world. So, yeah, it's going to be a huge challenge for us.
0: Reference Erling Haaland, 7 goals in 4 games after he scored 16 in 8 qualifying games. The quarterfinals end tomorrow night in Kansas City with Argentina against Switzerland. Quarterfinal winners are short of 2 more games because of the third place game a week from tomorrow. John Stanshower, Westwood One Sports.
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6: 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Home away from home, Harris Cherokee, Cherokee, North Carolina. What a fun, fun place. Now, normally we've been sitting out in the Caesars Sportsbook, and we've been coming here since we cut the ribbon on this back in, gosh, March of 21, I believe. And out, that's fun. It's everything. You close your eyes. If you've never been to a sports book, it's what you see. In your mind, that's what. Then they have fan caves, which is the experience times like 5. So I can't recommend enough. Get yourself over to Murphy, North Carolina, if you can. Valley River. Get yourself here to Cherokee. It's the OG, Harris Cherokee. And it's just a fun time, especially if you're talking sports, and that's what I am. We have a tremendous show today. It's mostly because of Heath Klein and his Rolodex to the stars. We have coming up, bottom of this hour, TJ Walker, Big X Sports Radio. We're going to talk Wildcats with the transformation into more, I'll say, modern approach to offense. The rules basically give you like 17 points now. Like, if you're just out there functioning well, like, all right, and Kentucky scored 17, and they hadn't been doing that. It's been awful. So they'll have a more modern offense. We'll talk to TJ Walker again, Big X Sports Radio. Hour two, close personal friend of mine, Ty Richardson, ESPN Arkansas, the Morning Rush. And we've talked about, a lot of us know Arkansas' schedule because of Hunter Yurecek, the AD out there, and he was banging his shoe on the table. About how unfair it is. So, you know, when you're Arkansas, I mentioned this yesterday about Ohio State. Normally, I don't care about it. Somebody was like, well, you know, that game's at Michigan State. I'm like, stop talking. If it's the Buckeyes, I don't care if it's in East Lansing. Play on the moon if you, gravity, all that stuff. But I don't care where you play Michigan State most times. I look at the schedule with Arkansas. I care where the game is.
2: I care what time the game is. So that's the current story, because they hadn't started practicing yet, and Ryan Silverfield hadn't really been in front of the media. He had that thing down at the beach in Destin, which is a lot of fun, but it's not media day. So good to catch up with Ty Richardson. Gosh, week and a half ahead of Tampa is where we'll be. So I'll see Ty down there as well. Conor O'Gara, the OG kickoff. Wonderful in the digital space. You know him from Saturday Down South. Now he has hung a shingle. Conor O'Gara will join us, the OG Kickoff Again podcast, and we'll talk all SEC and quarterbacks and Gunnar Stockton, because everybody, it's like, who's the best, deepest, most responsible, safest, well-coached team in the SEC? Kirby and Georgia! And we all shout it out. Who's going to win a national championship? I don't know, yeah, maybe Texas, maybe. Would anybody call Texas the best coached team in the SEC? I wouldn't. Maybe LSU, if they all come together. Would you say LSU wins a national championship this year? Would you say they're the most responsible and most advanced and safest and highest floor and most guarantees? And I wouldn't say that about Ole Miss and Pete Golding. I have no idea what he's going to do. So, yeah, Gunnar Stockton, anybody who, like, and I've been paying attention to it, and I've been one of them at times. I really like Kirby and his organization, and he's so on top of things, and he crosses and dots. What do you think about him in the playoffs? I like Ole Miss. I don't even know what that's about. Oh, it's about the quarterback. So we'll talk Gunnar Stockton and all things SEC with Connor, because Lord knows Connor can do it. I said this is a local college football five alarm. I really do hope all of us, and I mean everywhere, are listening. If you get in the DeLorean, let's go back December 4th, 2024. Headline, not at like chucksdigitalbasement.com. This is a headline, Sports Illustrated. That's still a thing. December 4th, 2024. Ohio State's Ryan Day speaks out amid calls for firing. February 6, 2025, Ryan Day to receive new contract, become game's highest paid coach. Like, what happened in those 2 months? Well, he won a national championship is what happened. And if you go back, December 4th, that had been about a week to let that Michigan thing kind of marinate. And it didn't ease over the course of the next 4 or 5 days. It got angrier. To the point that he's talking to legitimate places about, Coach, we're a legitimate place. Would you talk to us about your future employment? 2 months later, $12.5 million a year becomes the game's highest paid coach. December 4th, I want Ryan, his mama, the dog, all the furniture. I want everything gone. 2 months later, you're the best in the game. Here's a new 8-year contract. Let's break him off. That, of course, after the national championship. And along the way, with a little less fanfare, sort of in the margins, we found out that Ohio State Athletics finished the year in the red, $37.7 million. They succeeded on the field. They got the title. Heck yeah. They lost $37.7 million in athletics. Now, it's a nonprofit, which means you can't profit, but you also can't lose. So you just kind of move budget around and you take from the reserve fund, etc. But if you're a nonprofit like Ohio State, if the money comes in, money's got to go out. And if there's nowhere to put it, you put it in the reserve fund so that when you have a year like this, you go, dang, 37.7? I mean, you know, you're not going to have Ryan Day washing dishes to pay the bill, so you go to the reserve fund. They lost 30, but at least Ohio State already had the title and had already spent the cash when they were like, hold it. We love the Natty. It's awesome. I don't think we can keep this up. We've done it already. It's happened. It's in the past. But even with a national championship, let's take a finer look at this, please. Now, LSU, if you hadn't seen, has sent out a letter to its 40 wealthiest donors, people who already give money. And they're calling them to a, it was previously secret, secret meeting at the governor's house, either August 3rd or August 5th. They're not sure yet. Keep in mind that this is really at the behest of the new president out there. This is Wade Roos, who came over from McNeese, and he's a finance, he's an economics, he's a money master. He's really good at the financial end of things. And so he's the new president at LSU, and the governor is helping organize it. But they're calling together their 40 wealthiest donors to a meeting at the governor's mansion. Now, when I just told you that Ohio State won a national championship and lost damn near $40 million, and then I tell you that LSU has called a secret meeting of the 40 wealthiest donors at the governor's house, what do you think the subject is? Hey, everybody, bring your checkbooks. That's what it is, right? No. It's more serious than that. Whoa, Chuck, how can it be more serious than that? It's more serious than asking your 40 wealthiest alums for money? Yes. They have pointed out in this letter, it's only about four paragraphs, pointed out in this letter, we're not asking for money this time. This meeting is serious. If it was normal times in Baton Rouge, financially for the athletics department, if it was normal times, then it would be, all right, let's get the rich people together and kind of, you know, shake the tree. Could you imagine not being invited to this meeting? Like you're 41, you're like, I give a lot of money, and like you don't get to go to the meeting. But the 40 wealthiest do who give out the most cash, they're invited August 3rd or 5th. And it spells out blatantly, this is not an ask for money. Do not bring your wallets this time. This is a conversation about strategy and the future. And those folks are invited for input because, according to LSU, they want to announce a deal that is the first of its kind in college athletics. The number one thing, and that's their word, first of its kind. The number one wish I have for LSU at this point is it really is the first of its kind. Because if it's like what Utah's already done with private equity, if it's like the University of Utah Athletic Department has already done with, what's it called, the university investment model, then times are about to get way, way, way different in Baton Rouge. If you aren't paying attention, and it's Utah, they're big time, and they're a good program. They may be a great program, but I understand if you don't pay attention to them. I don't know. They kick off at like 9:45 for most of us. But they're a really, really good program. And BYU, I've talked about this, man. BYU, fat stacks. There's a chance. I don't know if this is true or not, but there are always like rumors and stories, allegations. They got a bunch of Howard Hughes' money. But, I mean, there's no limit to the money. All right? It's like Silicon Valley with snow. So BYU's got fat stacks. Utah's trying to compete with them and everybody else. And so they announced, I don't know, 6 months ago, Utah announced a private equity partner. And the rumor was an immediate investment of up to $500 million, not for their conference, for Utah, for that one athletic department, $500 million right now and another $400 million chunked out over the next however long. All right, that got my attention, except it was just a rumor. If you did not see the details of this deal, one of the folks involved, the state auditor, has said that many of the future decisions regarding the private entity and the University of Utah, quote, may all occur behind closed doors and absent any public discussion or disclosure. Well, how much are they paying for this? We're not going to tell you. We are a public university, yes, but this is a private company, and we've created a private licensing company. It's called Crimson Brand Partners. And so the public, University of Utah, signed a deal with this investment company, and they created a private company. So the private company doesn't have to respond to anything from, I don't know, me or the paper or a taxpayer. Freedom of information? No, that's a private company. That's Crimson Brand Partners. No, that's the University of Utah. No, it was the University of Utah. And according to the state auditor, quote, many of the future decisions regarding the entity, the private company, may occur behind closed doors and absent any public discussion or disclosure. I hope for LSU fans, everybody's sake, that this truly is a first of its kind. Because if it's the second of its kind, and it's like this thing that happened out in Utah that we didn't pay attention to, if it's like that, oh, it ain't the first of its kind. Now, the want to create cash, I get it. But when you gather the, I've always talked about endowments. Endowments, you can't, it's not spendable money, certainly not on athletics, but it's a nice broad measurement of over the decades or even centuries how much your alums have kicked back that through investments and appreciation, blah, blah, blah. LSU's endowment's $1.24 billion. So they got some fat cats. It's not Vanderbilt's like $12 billion. But LSU, you can't spend it, but it just shows you the money's there. You're getting the 40 richest of those folks together and saying, yeah, we don't need your money. We actually need your ideas and just some troubleshooting and some fine-tuning. I really, really, really, really hope this is a, quote, first of its kind. That's their words. Because, again, if it's like Utah's, we just didn't pay attention. It was Utah. That is a really, really dangerous first step for LSU to take, because unlike Ohio State, who actually has won the title, LSU hasn't even started their season yet, and they're already projected to lose millions of dollars. Like, at least it took Ohio State going, hell yeah, national champs, and oh, the bill, wow. And all right, well, we got to get serious now. LSU hadn't even won the title yet. And they're already projecting to lose, I don't know, $30, $40 million? Yikers. All right, we're going to take a quick break, and we will jump into a live Mayor Cherokee. That's next.
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1: It's a Friday in July and college football. Oh, I see it. It's just around the corner. It's right there. I saw it peeking. Chuck Oliver Show broadcasting live from Harris Cherokee. I suggest you join me. Some of you in the network, you could be here before this show is over. The rest of you, make your plans. HarrisCherokee.com. We got guests coming up that are wonderful because that's what Heath Klein does. Ross Dellinger, I believe he had it first. I saw my good friend Matt Moscona as well, and he had the deep dive on it. He hangs out with the president of LSU some. Wade Roos. That's not nothing. So you get the inside scoop there. But here is the letter that was sent to the 40 wealthiest folks who already give. Very short. College athletics at a financial crossroads. We're feeling it every day at LSU. And this is from one of them. This is from one of the 40 wealthy folk. As someone who has contributed generously to our athletic programs to keep them operational, not to sustain greatness, to keep them operational. You know how unsustainable the budget of the athletic department looks and how hard. This is Tiger Athletic Foundation, letters from them to the wealthy folks. How hard the Tiger Athletic Foundation has worked with our donors to assist. Governor Landry has supported President Roos. He believes Wade's an innovator, blah, blah, blah, especially economics, financing, and revenue. We talked about that. Monday, August 3rd or Wednesday, August 5th, you will get the first look at an alternative revenue-generating opportunity for LSU athletics that is the first of its kind nationally. Boy, you better hope. And could quite possibly change the future of college sports in America. Let me be clear. This is not an ask for money. It's not a fundraiser. It's informational. This is a conversation about the future of LSU athletics, et cetera, et cetera. It's very serious. We're all LSU. And then hope to see you soon. And the letter concludes. I've never received any letter like that. I don't believe that my checkbook or my input is required at that level. But for these folks, like, it just shows you how serious and not only the situation is, but how serious LSU, what they're considering in response to this. So I don't criticize them. It's kind of a shocking look. It's a sobering look from LSU. I just think they're first. I think they're first to be so blatant and transparent at this level. So yes, very sobering to get this, but I hope it's something that everybody everywhere is paying attention to. What's going on, Heath?
2: Yeah, you know, it's funny, Chuck, because I actually got a thing from LSU talking about some kind of meetings or something like that, and it was $3,000 or $5,000 to attend. So it was a tough call on whether I should go or not. But in the end, I decided not to. I'm not joking about that, by the way. That really happened. I got that email.
1: You bought tickets from them last year, didn't you?
2: Correct. I bought tickets to the Louisiana Tech game, so therefore.
1: Oh, Heath!
2: Now
1: you're in the system, brother.
2: I'm a secret possible source of revenue for LSU, but.
1: Wait a minute. So you pay, I don't know, like $75 a ticket for Louisiana Tech Ducats last year, and they think that, all right, now let's push him for $3,000 or $5,000.
2: Maybe I want to come off $3,000 or $5,000 to help the Tigers out. I work in radio, so the answer is no. even if the alma mater sent me something, even if Colorado sent me something, no and no and no. If you're asking for anything that's four
1: awesome.
2: Figures, I assure you I am not going to be able to help. But, Chuck, maybe if I win a big money Yahoo Fantasy Football League, maybe then I'll be able to help. I don't know if you've seen it or not. This feels like it's in the audience interest. I know it's going to probably be in the Chuck Oliver interest. Yahoo announcing yesterday they're going to have college fantasy football this year. And the only deal that is important to know about it that's kind of unique is that it's only for the Power Conference teams and Notre Dame. So you can't go and find the next Ahmad Hardy at Louisiana Monroe and ride him to glory. You got to keep it within the Power Conferences. You can potentially start two quarterbacks. You also get to draft a team offense, an entire team offensive performance. I am not normally a fantasy football guy, Chuck, just in general, but you love all these kind of computer games and things like that. Will you be playing college fantasy football this year now that it is available to you from the folks at Yahoo?
1: If it's as straightforward as you present, probably I will have one team in it. I don't understand having like seven or eight teams, and some guys do that, some ladies as well. But I would. This sounds like something, if, like I said, if it's as straightforward as what you just said, yeah.
2: They're hoping that because they're keeping it to the power conferences and whatnot, that it can kind of connect with a different fan base than would the hardcore people who would know who that tailback at Louisiana Monroe is. We'll see if they're right. It would boost awareness of the sport if there was more fantasy presence. There are some people that the reason they're in the NFL is as much about fantasy football as it is about any one team. So for college, this might actually be a good thing.
1: Yeah, and honestly, that's 100% my angle, is it would force me to pay attention to maybe another six or seven games each week.
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1: It is Friday. Wrapping up the week on the Chuck Oliver Show. Same way we started the week, middle of the week, I don't know, 3 months from now, last year. We talk college football. We do it every single day around the calendar, have since 2014, and it's a wonderful existence. Thank you all for making that true. We got Kentucky football talk coming up. Always love talking with TJ Walker, Big X Sports Radio. He knows what it's about, so we're going to have him on in just a minute. And one thing I want to talk with him about, we had LSU conversation earlier about, I just think they're the first to be so blatant with this fundraising secret meeting, and it's probably going to be a private equity version. Kentucky football did the hardest thing possible. They became the story in the Southeastern Conference during May. It was the announcement that Kentucky had sold rights to Commonwealth Stadium to Kroger, and among other specifics, there would now be two shopping carts in the Kroger logo on the field. On the field at an SEC stadium. Now, they get about $2 million a year for that, and we all... I didn't even go there, and I was like, that's horrible. It's not my field. And I was like, you got to be kidding. They were clutch the pearls all around the conference. Turns out Kentucky was just first. Bully for them. And now the same thing with LSU. Oh, tough times in Baton Rouge. Well, maybe they're like Kentucky. They're just going to be the first one being this blatant with it. Bring on right now. We got a lot to talk about from Big X Sports Radio. He knows what it's about when it comes to the Cats. It's TJ Walker. What's up, friend?
2: Not much. Happy Friday. How are you?
1: Oh, I'm doing good. Can you remember? It's been 9 years ago. It was 2017 when that happened, and we were so precious. Can you remember all the folks saying, my God, Kentucky, how embarrassed you should be? And now I look back and go, yeah, that's $2 million a year that I wasn't getting. That was the story in the middle of an offseason in the Southeastern Conference.
2: Yes, it was up here as well when that happened, and I remember it went from Commonwealth Stadium, which a lot of people still call it that, to Kroger Field, and people were all up in arms about it. But you had to see where this was all going back then, and then also Kentucky's biggest rival, Louisville. They brand out everything, and they always have, and it was kind of interesting that UK really for the longest time did not do that. But you're right, around 2017, they did big renovations to Kroger Field. They changed the name to Kroger Field, and you're right, they put the little shopping carts on the field. But fans have gotten used to it now. Some people still call it Commonwealth Stadium, but yeah, you see it everywhere. Now it's more rare if you don't have a stadium
1: Absolutely. That's
2: named after something or something on the field. That's unique in college athletics these days.
1: Yeah, my grandfather called the Dodgers Brooklyn till he passed. So, I mean, it's old habits, I suppose. Talking with TJ Walker, Big X Sports Radio. All right, let's talk about where some of that money goes. Kenny Minchie. It has been a little bit of an EKG as far as transfer quarterbacks for Kentucky football. What about this one? Because there's pretty universal praise for him, especially at his previous stop.
2: Yeah, people around Lexington are really excited about him, and I know I've talked to you previously, but it sort of feels like UK's ceiling is as high as Kenny Minchie's ceiling is. If he can be one of the top half quarterbacks in the SEC, that probably will be an additional win or two for UK, which means you're probably beating somebody maybe you shouldn't beat on the schedule. And then if he ends up being bottom half of the SEC or maybe not even top 12, then it's realistic to think that UK has a pretty brutal year as he figures things out. It's just how ready is he going to be being the starter in the SEC, ready to go? Obviously, Notre Dame spoke very highly of him, said that he nearly won the job last year, yep. But just finished short of it and was the backup. If that is the case, then he should be ready to rock and roll, and that could make this UK offense under Will Stein rather electric in year one. But if he has some growing pains, they've got Alabama in week two, so there's real no time to hide him or let him figure things out. So we'll find out pretty early on.
1: Yeah, you're exactly right. They open with an FCS team, and then it's Bama, and then a road trip to Texas A&M. That was not how Stoops normally, like the Racers were supposed to come in. There was supposed to be another FCS team maybe. What about this start to the season? And Will Stein with a whole new approach to everything. That caught my eye.
2: Yeah, you're right. Stoops, you built up some goodwill in Lexington in September and the many of the Stoops years because you would have some of your easiest games. You'd have a 3-0, 4-0 record. Maybe you'd have one SEC win sprinkled in there somewhere. And you'd finish September thinking, all right, maybe UK's got a chance. Not the case anymore with the SEC expanding and the schedule being as difficult as it is for UK. They have a throwaway game against Youngstown State to start. That'll be a fun moment for Will Stein, just being able to – he grew up going to games at Kroger Field or Commonwealth Stadium. There I go. At Commonwealth Stadium, he can point out the section and the seat that he sat in as a kid and all the games that he went to. He's got very fond memories. So it'll be cool for him to at least game number one as the UK football head coach to likely be able to get an easy win against a Youngstown State team. And then, as you mentioned, Alabama week two. I actually think it's a cool moment for Will Stein and the UK football program because there's not going to be a great deal of tape on Stein as a head coach, on UK as a team, as Minshew as a quarterback. If there is ever a time to maybe get Alabama in Lexington, which I think UK has only beaten Alabama maybe twice in program history, maybe once only in Lexington. I could be wrong about that. It ain't a good history for UK, as nobody would be surprised to learn that. But it's going to be kind of a mystery Wildcat team with a mystery head coach. And there's some pressure on DeVore in Alabama. So that's a good spot, I actually think, for UK in week two. Yeah, maybe you'd like a few more cupcake games, but that'd be a lot more tape on your team for the other teams to be able to figure out. Texas A&M week three, there's no icing on that cake. That's just going to be a tough one. That's going to be a brutal one. We'll see. Good defense. But we'll see what's in store for Kentucky. You didn't get South Alabama to lick some of your wounds. Worst case scenario, you're 2-2 after that before you go to a pretty pivotal South Carolina game. And I won't go game by game by the schedule, but that one in Columbia where Kentucky up until recently had been more than competitive, won their more fair share of games, but that series has turned a little bit. That will probably be the deciding factor for Kentucky fans there on October 3rd. If you can upset South Carolina and Columbia, then the next week with LSU coming to town, and then when Kentucky makes their first trip to Norman to take on Oklahoma, those games will be very, very well attended by Kentucky fans, whether at home or on the road, and watched, and it'll feel like the program maybe is a little ahead of schedule. You lose to South Carolina, not the end of the world, but people may say, all right, folks, you know, we knew year one was going to be difficult. Let's just play for pride now. Let's try to get four wins. Let's try to upset somebody, win the Governor's Cup at the end of the year against Louisville. So that South Carolina one will probably be a big turning point, unless they upset Alabama, in which case fans will be head over heels, heels over head, just pumped up for Will Stein's first year in Lexington, which people are talking about. They're really excited about it. You're right. It kind of won the storylines here in Lexington and in Kentucky throughout the spring, which is rare, and especially with the recruiting wins they've had. So he's off to a great start, but he hasn't coached a game yet. He'll be the first one to tell you that.
1: So it's so much fun to talk quarterbacks, the shiny, sparkly stuff, and we've done that. And I want to ask you about C.J. Baxter next and some of the transfer receivers, et cetera. But I can't. I don't need to ask you about Lance Hurd, because that's a kid who was a five-star high school recruit. He's already been made a priority from two, like, blue-chip, like, heritage SEC programs, LSU and Tennessee. And Will Stein went into the portal and started snatching up linemen left and right, and he got Lance Hurd, and that was a priority. Tell me what Coach Stein, the staff, thinks they may have in Lance Hurd.
2: Well, I haven't directly spoken with them about Lance Hurd, but that unit overall is getting high praised, and outside of maybe the quarterback position, that's where they've spent the bulk of their money. Obviously, probably more than the quarterback position when you accumulate it all together. But Will Stein's no dummy. To be able to win in this conference, you've got to be able to win up front. To be able to go to the college football playoff and do good things, you have to be able to win up front. So that's where they prioritize. I've actually heard the voice of the Wildcats did an interview with Colton Price, the center who came over from Baylor. And he was one of the best centers, if not the best center in the Big 12 last year. He was talking about how this is as close of a unit that he's been around. And I found that interesting because how, at best, you know, most of these guys have been around each other for half of a year, 6 months, assuming they got into camp around January. So, or December. So I found that to be surprising. They talked about this is always a bit of a shocker to me, how they go to each other's houses. which, like, you know, back in the day, they'd go to the dorms or they'd go to the campus kitchen or something like that. But now in the NIL era, they can buy houses or rent houses at the places that they're at. But the linemen will go to each other's houses and they grill steaks, and that that unit is as strongly bonded as one that he's ever been a part of. So I thought that's good to hear. So I can't speak directly on Lance Hurd specifically, but that entire unit I know is pretty close-knit. And it should be, I would think, the strength of the team. Again, Minshew's a big wild card. He could end up being great. And like I said, it raised the ceiling for the team. But I think Will Stein said, at minimum, you know, we'll take some chances at quarterback. We'll take some chances at wide receiver and at running back. But we're going to have a stable and dominant and physical offensive line. And according to all the experts, seems like he's done that.
1: Yeah, anybody who watched Baylor over like the last 3 years, you've seen Price play center. Like, that guy he's played a lot of football out there, and a veteran. They made a priority as well. Final thing for you, we were talking money, and I hate to do it, but at LSU they had a weird balance because I think the revenue share percentage that everybody was assuming for an SEC program was going to be like $15 million, and they announced 13.5 out of their rev share. Obviously they went way past that, but I was like, oh, you can't do that at LSU. At Kentucky, you can't jip basketball. Like, they have another competing interest as well. Will Stein signed on. I'm sure he was like everybody else and wanted to know about commitment and money and name, image, likeness and all that. What's the general financial approach right now from LSU and its donors? Kentucky.
2: Yeah, well, Kentucky's going through an interesting time right now, replacing the longest tenured athletic director in the conference, Mitch Barnhart. His last day was the end of June or July 1st or whenever it was. And now Jay Batt coming down from Michigan State, he will start later this month and become the official athletic director. And all the talk in Kentucky with replacing Mitch Barnhart was, are you going to go more traditional? And Mitch Barnhart was as traditional athletic director as it gets. Are you going to stick with that and go somebody who's kind of traditional? I'm going to hire people. I'm going to make the right hires. They're going to win. And then the cash will come in when we're winning. Or are you going to go with a new era hire and go with somebody that's got more of a financial fundraising background? And they even kicked around the idea of having two athletic directors, which is hilarious to me. And I'm thankful that they didn't go that direction. But they actually did. They said, all right, we're going to have one person deal with the NIL and the fundraising. And then we'll have one person just go with the hiring. And of course that wouldn't have worked out if they decided to do that, and ultimately they did not, and they lean more towards the fundraising aspect. Bat from Michigan State, his whole background is fundraising. Everything he's done has been on that side of things. So they ultimately decided, we need somebody that's going to be able to come in here and get money within the program. And now Bat has met with UK media once, and he said, well, the best way, and Will Stein has said something similar, the best way to get money into the program or money into the entire athletic facility is to win. People want to see winners. You get more money if you win. So he's still going to be insanely competitive, but it's very clear in this new era of college athletics that fundraising, getting money in the program, finding ways to get, can we put more patches on the jerseys? Can we get any more patches on the field or the court? Now, there's a tradition aspect with that that people get a little touchy about, but that will be the new athletic director's job, to be able to find ways to make them happy, but also get money in so you can put together the best teams possible. So, yeah, it's definitely going to be NIL-driven, and I think the fact that Kentucky, which, again, kind of traditional in the athletic realm, afraid to take chances, if you will, with Mitch Barnhart, they're changing things. And if Kentucky's changing things, that probably means everybody else is doing something similar as well. You're no-

0: 4-0 start, but it was FCS. It was overmatched G5. It would be like Murray State, Southern Miss. They would build up. They would schedule some likely wins and almost always get them. But it wasn't real, and it wasn't sustainable. And so they'll be better. I don't know if the record's going to reflect it, because suddenly we added a ninth game. This is the Big Ten. Maybe I'll give them credit for having the bells to do this, but it was, we play nine. You need to play nine. You need to play nine. You need, and Greg Sankey's like, it worked for us. All right, we'll play nine. Well, we need 24. We need 24 in the playoffs. If going to nine games in the conference isn't going to get you anything, I don't know. You may encourage the SEC to go back to eight. So be careful what you do. But the ninth game is here for this season. And for programs like Kentucky that used to schedule in September and get off to that really goodwill start, it's a lot more difficult to take care of that now. You lost 25% of your non-conference opponents last year. So that's what it is. You have one fewer to schedule, and they're going to give you something in the SEC. And if you're Kentucky, you know it's going to be an uphill battle. All right, short break, and we will continue next.
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0: For years, we've been talking about both the positive and negative effects of being on social media. And I would say, by and large, for older adults, social media is net positive. Not all positive, but net positive. Helps them keep in touch with friends and stay social. But for younger people, social media use, especially heavy use, tends to be net negative. In fact, according to this year's World Happiness Report, youth who use social media more than 5 hours a day reported a lower level of well-being. And researchers who study this sort of thing found that many teens wish these platforms didn't even exist, and yet they can't seem to stop using them. Experts we talked to largely suggested two things. Ideally, along with your friend group, take some time offline. Also, try to recurate your algorithm so it shows you posts that'll make you feel good. I'm Dr. Sanjay Gupta, helping you live a better life.
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1: We learned a lot, and I think we made some adjustments in who we brought in, and then, you know, obviously our had another roster flip this year, but I feel so much more comfortable because we had everybody but four or five guys here throughout the whole spring, and we just look more athletic. Obviously, the culture is already set in there, so I expect this to be a lot better.
2: It would surprise me if they're not. Part of it is because West Virginia was so just hard to watch bad last year. Lose games, it's year one, we're resetting a lot of systems, etc. And he didn't really have a quarterback. But we're resetting things, so I get it. But I think I said yesterday, five of their losses were by double digits. I know, excuse me, by at least 14, at least two touchdowns. So they were losing, and it was year one. There were a lot of systems getting reset, but it looked bad in the interim. So he has a lot of talent imported, and just like everyone else, he has a couple of – do you remember Max Brown at Florida so long ago? Like, he's still in college football. He's there now. So he's an option. There's like four guys there that you may recognize the names of. But it is a winnable conference. I just don't know winnable by West Virginia. What's swinging, Heath?
3: All right, Chuck. So speaking of the Big 12, obviously, was over there the last couple of days. The Big 12 does not do a preseason poll. ACC and SEC, we will get a preseason poll that's done by media members at the events. Big 10 has not done one historically. The Cleveland Plain Dealer does their own with, I think, 30 voters. But the Big 12 last year with great fanfare said, that's it. We're getting rid of the preseason poll because we think that some of our programs were hurt because they were perceived to be, you know, not good in the preseason poll. So we got rid of the preseason poll. Sure.
2: Did they talk to the coaches and the media as well?
3: Yeah, they
2: to get rid of those? Or
3: well, that's the whole thing. Just like the Big Ten has never had one, but the Cleveland Plain Dealer just does one anyway. This year, Brett McMurphy of On3 put together the coaches' version of the preseason poll. And what's interesting is Texas Tech did not get the most votes, Chuck. The preseason poll coaches' pick, according to Brett, is BYU, followed by Texas Tech and then Utah and Houston after them. But BYU, again, it's a program that Kalani Sitake seems like a great fit for that program. And, you know, he got a little interest from Penn State. But in general, I don't know that Kalani Sitake has ever really been a high-profile persona that much outside of the BYU footprint. And because he's a defensive coach, I don't know that people associate them with a particular kind of whiz-bang style of football or anything like that. But there's reason to believe Bear Bachmeyer could make another big step this year as a quarterback, and they've been steadily and consistently a solid program. They just weren't as good as Texas Tech last year. I thought it was interesting that the coaches, obviously the coaches know what they think of things, that Texas Tech perceives itself as being this giant in a conference that otherwise is a group of ants looking up to the mighty Texas Tech Colossus, and the coaches looked around and said, nah, I think Provo's got a better game this year.
2: Yeah, they've also got the fattest stacks alongside Texas Tech. You know, I was mentioning earlier LSU and their donors, like the Canes chicken finger guy. I have to imagine that he's on that list of 40. And I saw that he's worth estimate. This is Bloomberg and Forbes said he's worth an estimated $21 or $22 billion. He looks at Cody Campbell and says, go give me a five piece. All right, an extra sauce. To Cody Campbell's money. He doesn't care about that. Like, he's got as fat a stacks as anybody. And so BYU has a lot of folks. And so, yeah, you're purchasing your way to the top of the conference. It surprises me. I'm not shocked by it, though. Like I said, I think Texas, that's a reflection of quarterback, I would have to imagine. Maybe it's some personal bias, but if that was put aside, it would have to be, hey, Will Hammond, is he back? How's he going to play? I don't know. I agree with you. Bear Bachmeyer, there's a lot of potential there. That also, it was a fun watch. It wasn't a flawless watch last year with Bachmeyer.
3: No, but again, they got thrown into having to put him out there unexpectedly because the Retzlaff situation and yep. And so one thing we know about them is they're old. They're always going to be old, and that's one of the ways to win in college football right now is be older. And Kurt Cignetti's made no secret of the idea that Indiana is going to continue to focus on having guys that are fourth and fifth year players as a priority. Well, BYU, thanks to religious missions, has always been historically older than most programs in the sport. So maybe that's part of why the coaches like them as much as they do. I did just think that was an interesting little thing that they came with. Also, just quickly, Colton Nussmeier officially has had his appeal to play a senior season denied, loses a 4-1 vote. That means that the Georgia quarterback commitment can't play his senior season at Ryan High School in Denton, Texas. Chuck, it wouldn't shock me at all if maybe he just shows up in Athens now. If you can't play your senior year, I'm sure he'd love to go to prom and everything, but I would not be surprised if he could finish off his academics in a hurry somehow in the summer.
2: Oh, joint enrollment.
3: If he turns up at Georgia. Wouldn't surprise me a bit.
2: Yeah, you can do joint enrollment. That's a thing that even like regular students can do. You just show up a semester earlier than most football recruits.
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10: Last night in Las Vegas, the Washington Wizards and the Utah Jazz featured the top two picks from this year's NBA draft. A.J. Tabata was outstanding, 27 points, 7 rebounds. Darren Peterson had an up-and-down night, finishing with 24 points, but also having 8 turnovers. It's just one game in the summer league, but A.J. Tabata is living up to the billing of the number one pick of the NBA draft. I'm Chris Black.
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8: In the South, it's always college football season. 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
2: It is hour two, Chuck Oliver Show. We're talking college football on a Friday, live from Harris Cherokee in Cherokee, North Carolina. It's a wonderful visit, and it's an easy visit. Wherever you are, I don't know, like get a map of the southeast-ish part of the United States. Scatter chicken feet on it. Like, basically, that's going to be wherever it lands, that's where we got an affiliate. You can be right here in Cherokee, I mean, just a few hours, maybe even less than that. If you want to go to Western North Carolina, that's Murphy, that's Valley River. Both places is what you would love about a great joint like Harris, as well as the ability now, the ability in North Carolina to wager on pro or collegiate sports. You walk to the window, you got kiosks, you got fan caves, which are wonderful. So just it's a big time experience, and you can get in your car. You don't have to fly anywhere. So HarrisCherokee.com. Talking college football, and the big news of the day, LSU has decided to be blatant about it. And they have called a special meeting, private meeting, of their 40 richest donors, folks who have donated them enough and the most, and say, we don't want your money right now. We want your attendance. And it is at the governor's mansion for an information/strategy session. Now, they call this a first-of-its-kind revenue-generating model, first-of-its-kind, that could change all of college sports. That second part, I hope is true. That first part, I really hope is true. Because if this is already something we've seen happen, and I mentioned the Utah deal earlier where the Utah state auditor has said, yes, most of the future meetings will happen behind closed doors with no public disclosure or discourse. Huh? Yeah, it's a private company now. Well, no, it's a public university like LSU. Yes, but they formed a private company with this investment partner. Crimson Brands, and so that's where Utah, all their licensing. So what do they have? They have Utah's merchandising rights, the interlocked use, media rights, this, that, and the third, to try to get their money back. Well, how much money? Well, we're not going to tell you. What? Well, what are the payback terms? We're not going to tell you that either. That they're on the record by saying that, by the way. University president, we understand your interest in things like this, and at some point we may get around, I'm not making this up, at some point we may get around to telling you, but right now we're not going to tell you how much money we received, what we're spending it on, or what the payback terms are, and they don't have to. That's where the state auditor came in, said, no, they really don't have to. Going forward, the public University of Utah, yeah, they can do everything behind closed doors for an undetermined amount of money, and you really don't know how they're paying it back. So that's at Utah. I trust that at LSU, if you don't know, Wade Roos, the new president, came over from McNeese, and he is a financial whisperer. It's not just shaking the tree and getting wallets to fall out. That's part of it. But we're talking about Jay Batt. Jay Batt was the man behind the man behind the man in Tuscaloosa. He was one of the big fundraisers in Tuscaloosa, and that's why Georgia Tech said, we'll take him. And they borrowed Jay Batt. He was in town for a little while. Then he went to Michigan State and did so well at a place where it's really difficult to do well that an SEC team's like, all right, we'll take him back. So, yes, part of this is fundraising. Part of this, though, is the future of your program and, according to LSU, all of college sports. Here's what I think. The speculation is out there. We won't know until at least after the meeting, and maybe it'll take some time after that. But, I mean, 40 people can't keep quiet, can they? Like, you could have the governor. I don't think the governor can keep quiet. Jeff Landry? I think he'll spill. All right, everybody, we agree to keep this quiet. I think he busts the door open yelling out details. But 40 people will not keep quiet, especially 40 powerful people who all probably didn't get their way. And I don't know if you're one of LSU's if you're the chicken finger guy, worth $21 to $22 billion. You know what? I'll rest on the low estimate. Bloomberg says he's $21 billion. I'll go with you, because Forbes said no, $22 billion worth of chicken fingers. That guy is not used to hearing no. And he also isn't personally in a financial crunch. And he doesn't publicly lose every Saturday to, like, Guthrie's or Zaxby's. LSU wins or loses in front of a whole bunch of people every Saturday, and we all know about it. This guy? Todd Graves? No. Every day is New Year's Eve for him. Every day, personally. So he will make wise financial decisions. And so I'm just using him as an example. I'd never met the guy. But this is the kind of fella, because, by the way, he owns like 90% of the company still. They franchised out. He still owns like 90% of the company. So he's still in charge. And a company that has kaboomed the way that has, so much success. Dropping fries, that's like, you know, 30% of his success. A company like that, that is still so much privately owned by the one guy and has that kind of success and no debt and all that, he's used to doing things through, he crosses and dots. If this deal does not do that, if this deal is sketchy, shady, murky, if there's any fiber of, well, we're not going to tell you how much or what the payback terms are, I think someone in the room, maybe a business owner worth $21 billion who still owns 90% of a franchised business. My God, how do you even do that? I think someone of business acumen will raise his hand or her hand and go, hold it, but lose the vote or the input or, well, it's already done, we signed it. And so that person, well, they go public because they ain't used to hearing no. Especially if you're the most successful person in the room. So we'll find out what the details are. We just hadn't found out yet. And it's because billionaires aren't used to hearing no. I can promise you that. So that's what's going on in Baton Rouge. What's swinging, Heath?
3: All right. So, Chuck, the ESPN preseason version of the FPI has come out.
2: That's the silliest thing I've ever. Go ahead. They invented this.
3: They do. They have their stats, and they put it together. It's interesting, to put it mildly.
2: That's a word?
3: It's interesting. I will say some of the things that they've got do attract your attention, because I assume they're based on something. I mean, ESPN's not in the business of trying to look dumb, so I assume that it is based on something. And, yeah, you look at the start, and it's like, okay, Ohio State's 1, Texas 2, Notre Dame, Oregon, Georgia, all right, Indiana, Miami, Alabama, LSU, Texas Tech. Like, okay, well, you know, nothing there that seems wildly out of kilter at the beginning. It's when you get a little bit deeper into it and Penn State shows up at 17, you say, really? Okay. Then you got Florida at 18 ahead of Clemson, which has raised some eyebrows in the upstate there that, hey, wait a minute now. We might not be what we were, but are we really behind a team that's, you know, been pretty bad the last year or so? Then you get to 23, and Chuck, just like the numbers for Phil Steele tell him somehow South Carolina is a top 20 team. They got South Carolina at 23.
2: So happy for Shane.
3: That's interesting. And then you get to 28, and there's FSU ahead of Vanderbilt. And Vanderbilt's got to be saying, wait a minute. Sure, we lost Pavia. How the heck do we find ourselves behind FSU right now? So, again, it's I don't know what it means. I don't think it means a ton, but at the same time, they do have this number formula that exists for something, so maybe there's a couple of teams here we're all kind of in the dark on, I guess. Maybe.
2: It's the Football Power Index, right?
3: Yep.
2: Okay.
3: And I think it's percentage index or something.
2: Or percentage, okay. Oh, that's right. It is percentage, and that's part of their definition. If you don't know this, this is an ESPN proprietary thing. They also invented the total QBR, didn't they?
3: Correct.
2: Okay. This is an ESPN-invented thing. And it got a lot of attention. Heath, you may remember this. Didn't Baker go up to CBUS and plant the flag?
3: Yep.
2: Okay. The next day, this was a regular season game. Oklahoma beat Ohio State. The next day, the updated FBI had Ohio State ahead of Oklahoma. And everybody's like, what? It is the percentage, the likelihood, the chance that you win all of the remaining games on your schedule. Like, that's how they're basically ranking these teams. It is a weird, weird thing that there is so much every year where even just a casual fan can look at it and go, oh, I don't get this. What the way you put it was perfect. You said, I'm sure it reflects something, but it's hard to figure what.
3: Yeah, it's a puzzle. One thing it does reflect, though, Chuck, is the SEC is loaded on the schedules, man. Out of the top 10, the only team in the top 10 that doesn't have an SEC schedule is Ohio State, and that's, of course, with Texas on the road as part of their schedule. Everybody else in the top 10, in fact, everybody else in the top 15 is an SEC team.
2: Yeah, it's just it is a lot of respect for the roster if you just drop it into a fishbowl by itself. All right, we're going to take a quick break, and we will continue next.
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1: Everything that man told you is true. So let's follow through on it. It's Chuck Oliver Show, 9 states, 71 sticks. It is a wonderful, wonderful existence. Our next guest, oh, he's the lady's choice for college football conversation. Flowing locks. I'll see him at SEC Media Days coming up in a couple of weeks. Good friend of mine from ESPN Arkansas. From the Morning Rush, it's Ty Richardson. What's up, brother?
2: Hey, man. Hey, I think I'm finally going to convince you to go karaoke on Wednesday night. I know I've been trying for years, but I think this might be the year.
1: Yeah, this is Heath Klein's hometown, so he is absolutely going to try to pry me away from the facility. We'll see if that works. Let's talk a little Arkansas and the SEC Media Days. Preview for everyone else, because you've been around Ryan Silverfield, at least, you know, the past few months. What is his performance at SEC Media Days going to be? Because you can be good or bad at it. We've seen coaches do that. I saw Brett Yormark do a bad job, and he's the conference commissioner the other day. What are you expecting from Ryan Silverfield in this environment?
2: That was quite an interaction about tortillas and Texas Tech.
1: Oh, my gosh.
2: That was funny. I think for Coach Silverfield, he's going to have like a cheesy opening, and he's going to talk about being all in and stuff like that. You can tell he's excited. This will be the biggest stage he's ever been on. Like, you don't have this in assistant coach in the NFL. You don't have this at Memphis and the American Athletic, even if they have media days. Like, the attention that's going to be paid to him, not only by Razorback fans, but every washing cycle that you go through, the washing machine that you go through during SEC media days. We get interviewed 50 times by 100 different people. So I expect him to show enthusiasm and hopefully inspire Razorback fans for this season. And I'm not going to say it looks bleak, but when you're over-unders 4.5, it's not like it's too bright either, Chuck.
1: So let's talk about the attendees, and I don't think the list has been released yet, but I was like, Quincy Rhodes has to be there. He is a legitimate SEC star at any of the 16 schools level star. That guy's a beast. He'll be there, would you imagine?
2: Yes, 100%. I think him, Kobe Branham, and I don't think they're going to bring a quarterback, Chuck, because they're still at least telling us that it's going to be a fall competition being named. So I don't think you'll see KJ Jackson, even though I expect him to be the starter. I'm going to be honest. I really don't know who Arkansas' third guy is going to be. If you're betting on it, you'd get some wild odds, because I don't have a major indication who I think he's going to bring besides maybe those two guys.
1: So Quincy Rhodes, if it's a one-on-one sort of thing on a really talented deep line where they got to worry about folks, where the offensive line has to worry about a bunch of folks, Quincy, he'll eat people up. He'll obviously get a lot of attention on the Arkansas line. He did last year, and they finished like 120th out of 138, and he was still a monster. Is help on the way this year? What's the thought after spring?
2: Oof. They got Steven Soule. They got some other additions, but it's going to be a lot on him, Chuck. I think he had eight and a half sacks last year, and they're hoping for even more. And that's been the issue for Arkansas the last few seasons. Like Landon Jackson a couple years ago, he had 3.5 sacks against Alabama, didn't get any help. Like you've had like one guy that can get to the quarterback, and then no one else. Like they don't get help from anyone else. So if he gets some help this year, that at least can cause a stir for the opponent's offense, because they didn't force any turnovers last season. And in order to force turnovers, I mean, you've been doing this a long time, you get to the quarterback, and it kind of takes off from there.
1: I've asked you about this kid before, Braylon Russell, and I had seen an article maybe the beginning of this week, and it's a familiar thing, the new-look Braylon Russell. Tell me about the new-look Braylon Russell, because he's also a guess about somebody who may show up in Tampa at media days.
2: I think, yeah, he might be a guy. He's lost nearly 20 pounds. I maybe him or Sutton Smith, who played for Coach Silverfield at Memphis. Braylon is evidently really, really put in the time the offseason, talked about him and another Razorback wide receiver's name I'm blanking on at the moment, have Cordy Crutchfield, have really tried to lose weight and get themselves into shape. And you're hoping that Braylon, like, he had that really good drive against Tennessee's freshman year, exploded against Mississippi State. Last year, kind of just okay. And Mike Washington kind of was the bell cow. He was the stud last year. Now you're hoping that Braylon can emerge. It's not just a 1-2 punch with him and Sutton Smith, but maybe take over that backfield. Just kind of have to wait and see what he ends up doing for this football program this fall.
1: Continuing, Ty Richardson, ESPN Arkansas, holds it down on the morning rush every day out yonder. All right, so the AD was beating on the table about the schedule, and he's got a point. That was mostly for show, though, right? There's nothing to be done about it.
2: Yeah, Chuck, listen, you know a lot more big dogs than I do, and commissioners and TV execs. There's no way they're going to change that, because then you set a precedent anytime an AD complains that, well, you got to change the – you got to change the TV time. It was a bad draw for Arkansas. For those who don't know, the Razorbacks play Utah 9:15 Central Time, 8:15 Mountain Time in Salt Lake City the week before they host Georgia at 11 a.m. It's on ABC, which is nice. But, I mean, for your first big home game or a Coach Silverfield, you at least want like a 2:30 or, heck, a night game on the SEC Network. But Georgia's a big draw, and that's why it's on ABC. And hopefully Arkansas, like under Pittman, you got to remember Pittman's first game, they were up on Georgia at half.
1: Oh, yeah.
2: Now Stetson Bennett came in and things changed. But you hope that's at least part of what happens this fall if you're a Razorback fan.
1: Well, Ty, I always appreciate it, man. It's always a lot of good info, and I'll see you in a couple of weeks, brother.
2: All right, Heath, we got to get him to karaoke. We got to do our best.
1: All right, dude, you're plotting against me now. Ty Richardson, ESPN Arkansas. The morning rush. I don't know. He lives dangerously at media days. He will leave the property. I have this fear of I get stuck in traffic or there's somehow I can't get my car out of the parking lot. Heath went to an all-star game, a Major League Baseball all-star game. I was like, are you out of your mind? I just had this real fear of getting stuck. Heath, was that Dallas you went to the all-star game?
3: Yeah, it was Dallas, but I mean, we went at night. It's not like we went in the middle of media days. It's not like at 9:30 suddenly Saban's going to show up on Radio Row and say, anybody here? Anybody want to interview me? I'll do a one-on-one for as long as you got.
1: Okay, here's my fear, though. Either was it Terry Black's you were trying to get me to go to?
3: That was one of the nights, yeah.
1: Yeah, either a barbecue joint or the Major League All-Star game. I see it exactly the same. Somehow I can't get to my car. And I don't get back to the hotel till like 1:30 in the morning, and then I lose the entire next day. Like that's what we're working against. So I think in Tampa I may give you enough credit that you would know your way around and you can, you know, give me assurances about things. But otherwise that really is what we're dealing with.
3: Well, unless you're afraid of a trolley, then I'm pretty sure we can get you to Ybor City and let you eat at the Columbia one night. And that's, if you haven't eaten at the Columbia, you should probably do that. If you go to Tampa, any of you should probably do that. If you go to Tampa, it's a traditional Spanish restaurant. There's more than one location, but the one in Ybor City is the one. And again, you could take the Tampa streetcar from right by your hotel to there. So unless you think the streetcar line is going to go out and Uber will also fail to operate the entire night, I feel like there should be a way you can make this work.
1: That's a strong start. I got to admit, that is a strong start to actually get me out there. So that'll be Tampa in a couple of weeks. And then I believe it is the American that I may leave Heath in Tampa and he stays for another media days because she just can't get enough. But SEC media days coming up. I haven't seen the list of attendees announced specifically for Arkansas. I was looking earlier today. But that's always, there's always an indicator when you get the list when it comes out. The best indicator towards what the conference may be that season, and there can be curveballs sometimes, but the best indicator is how many quarterbacks are you bringing? And is there a coach where you just got to eliminate his list? Because there are sometimes the guy will only bring seniors or that he'll only bring returning starters or he'll bring whatever. Kevin Sumlin showed up at SEC Media Days with a guy who had never played a down at that school. That was Trevor Knight. And that kind of got people's attention. It's the same thing. How can he talk about the program and the tradition? And that, well, you know what he can talk about? He can talk about playing quarterback. But he had never played there. And it usually was viewed as some sort of, like, I lived in a cave, apparently, when I started this job. Because I used to think, it has to be a reward to bring this kid to media days. No, it doesn't. It's a commercial for your program. It can be a reward. It can be a bone throw. It can be a kid who's been a difficult kid for the first 3 years, and then suddenly he's a team captain. You can choose it for whatever you want. And it was Sumlin, right, with Trevor Knight?
3: I mean, that would be one of many through the years that I remember. But, yeah, I think that's one that did it, yeah.
1: Yeah, he would have to have been the coach there. And so he shows up with a guy who had never played a down there, and we thought it was unusual, and how could you do that? And then, as he said, it's just one of several now, but that's sort of a regular thing. So it's hard to draw a bead on this, but if I'll give someone credit, because we all knew who the starting quarterback was going to be, and he, quote, shouldn't have brought him. Look at the list of attendees. When I say sometimes there can be a curveball, SMU a couple of years ago, in fact, I think Heath was there, he brought Kevin Jennings and Preston Stone to a mm-hmm. Didn't Rhett Lashley do that?
3: He did. I wound up talking to Kevin Jennings, who was not supposed to be the starter.
1: No, he wasn't.
3: It turned out that by week two or three, he was.
1: And so he showed up with two quarterbacks. I was like, bonsai. Like, if you want to play this out, because as we were just saying that maybe Ryan Silverfield doesn't want to bring K.J. Jackson or A.J. Hill because he didn't want to tip his hand. Rhett Lashley was like, screw it, I'm bringing both of them. I was like, okay, that's a new age approach. Look how many quarterbacks are showing up at media days for a conference. And even with coaches trying to gig the number maybe, you can see an indication about what kind of year that conference is about to have. Look around, what do I see? Everything for a Vegas adventure, except you don't have to go to Las Vegas. That's right. Chuck Oliver here at my home away from home, Harris Cherokee in Cherokee, North Carolina. Been coming here, sister property about an hour away in Murphy, Harris Valley River. Been coming since we helped cut the ribbon on the Great Caesar Sportsbook way back about 5.5 years ago. 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Go Norfolk State. 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
1: All week, all year, it's college football and Chuck Oliver Show. Been doing it since 2014. We cover 9 states. We got 71 sticks. What a wonderful, wonderful blessing. Back in the day, there was a guy who played cornerback, and he was a return specialist in the NFL, Allen Rossum. And he even acknowledged, because he was going to take me and my partner to lunch. I played a role in him getting his contract extension. And he said he was so thankful. He's like, I'm taking y'all to lunch. So that's like my biggest claim to fame. Boy, that pales in comparison to our next guest. I want to welcome on right now. It's his thing. It's the OG Kickoff. You can get him on YouTube and all over the digital space. Connor O'Gara. What's up, brother?
2: How we doing, man? Life's good.
1: Yeah, it is. It's July, and we got a lot of college football to talk about. It's not just a casual brag. You got Kurt Cignetti free beer for life. You played a role in that, right? Everybody saw the story.
2: Yes. So the way that this played out after the national championship, was very fortunate enough to be there to watch my alma mater be the last team standing. Felt like I was living in a dream. Post-game press conference, about an hour had passed after the confetti had fallen, and Cignetti said in the beginning of the press conference that he'd already had a chance to be able to have a beer with his coaches. So, you know, a half hour during the press conference passes, I finally get to ask the question. I say, you know, was your beer of choice, and was it the best beer of your life? And he said, you know, shouted out the local Upland Brewery, which is very well known in the Bloomington, Indiana, kind of Indianapolis area in general. And he's like, yes, it was the best beer of my life, and it made me want to have another. Well, fast forward a day later, that clip goes viral, and Upland gives him free beer for life. And their
1: sales went up
2: 12x. Oh, yeah. I mean, the business was, like, booming. And so they're like, they hooked him up, free beer for life. They have not hooked me up with free beer for life. I would simply take a six-pack. But nonetheless, it was a cool moment, and it's definitely a small claim to fame.
1: Connor, that's documented, man. You're an influencer. Absolutely true. Talking with Connor, now we're going to get back to his expertise. I mean, maybe it's beer, too. But I want to talk SEC quarterbacks, because you and I share an opinion pretty close. And I don't think a lot of people do. If you see Connor again in the digital space, YouTube, Twitter, etc., he has his quarterback rankings out. And you had Trinidad Chambliss. You got an old man with experience and a great offense playing quarterback. Yeah, put him first. You have Gunnar Stockton second. I think I put Gunnar third in my rankings, and people looked at me like I had 9 heads. Tell me what you see about Gunnar Stockton, because if that's true, Georgia could win a national championship.
2: I think you can win a national championship with Gunnar Stockton if he is willing to stretch the field more. And I think that's pretty well documented last year. They didn't really have the personnel to be able to do that, to attack downfield. Zachariah Branch was their best receiver, and Lord knows Mike Bobo loved wide receiver screens and just getting him the ball at the line of scrimmage and watching him try and make guys miss in the open field. It worked well for him. But I think where you started to see some flashes that Gunnar can take that next step was down the stretch. He was a little bit more decisive being able to attack the intermediate range, and it's a part of his game that he knows he needs to continue to get better. But I still think he did a lot of things well. And when the bullets were flying, man, like, you could turn to Gunnar Stockton. That's, to me, the biggest thing with those top two quarterbacks, with Trinidad and with Gunnar. When the bullets are flying, I trust them to make big-time plays. And we saw them go back and forth in that instant classic of a Sugar Bowl that they played in. And I don't think there are a whole lot of quarterbacks in college football that could have done the things that they did on that field both times they played, actually. So, yeah, to me, I would take those two guys. I know that a lot of people will say, well, what about NFL potential? I think people look at Gunnar Stockton's hairline and they think that physically he's limited. No. Just give me the guy that, between the lines, give me the guy that's going to go out there and make plays, especially when the bullets are flying. He's the trigger man that I would want almost anybody in all of college football.
1: All right, it's funny you mentioned that about his, you know, physique, the aesthetics, because Lenore Sellers, if you put in an order to Dr. Frankenstein, one quarterback, please, like, that's what would get delivered. You have him listed as fourth in the SEC, which, to me, I see that, and I'm like, that's Connor commenting on the ground game, the offensive line, Nick Harbor, not Mike Shula calling plays. Like, Lenore's solid. This is, to me, is you're commenting on the rest of that offense a little bit.
2: Yeah, well, I mean, what the way that I try and do quarterback rankings, I do try and do a schoolyard draft where I try and make everything else kind of equal. So I do try and take some of that out of it. But, you know, the thing with Lenoir is that I think a lot of people who look at that ranking at number four and say, wow, you're way too high. And the thing that I think people are forgetting is if you just make the surroundings average, how much better of a player is he than so many of these other guys? He doesn't need all-world offensive line play. He doesn't need to have two top 10 receivers in the sport. He just needs mediocrity around him, and I think he would be an awesome player to watch. And so I do think last year you saw a lot of those issues. Like, he took 40 sacks, man. Like, I don't know the physical toll that that's going to take on him. And I'm very interested to see what it looks like with Kendall Briles coming over. But they doubled down in a lot of key areas. They spent on that offensive line in the transfer portal. They were able to keep Nick Harbor. They were able to do some things in the backfield that make you think, all right, he's going to have a chance. And if these decisions that he's going to be making are quicker, one would think that's going to be better. And he's not going to be taking 40 sacks and have all these negative plays. Everybody that you get that you can get into, I think, really after those top two guys, in my opinion, has some pretty obvious flaws. And Lenoir is certainly one of those guys. But man, to me, like, I've already seen what he can do at a really, really high level in the SEC. And so that's why I'm willing to double down on him.
1: Connor, that is great clarification, because this is not then a prediction of how the season is going to go for them. You're saying literally, I'm dropping the guy into a fishbowl. It's we're standing on the playground. I'll take Lenoir.
2: Correct. That's exactly what I'm saying. Like, I think that there are certain guys you could look at and go, all right, well, how much are they benefiting from their surroundings? And how much are they really in spots where I think they can succeed elsewhere? And that's where it gets a little bit complicated. It's kind of tough to totally eliminate that, because situations for quarterbacks matter so much. Yep. But, like, I think the schoolyard draft approach is kind of the best way that I look at it, not necessarily trying to project, you know, end-of-season stats and stuff like that. So where are you going to be if you can win a football game for me tomorrow?
1: All right, let's go to the bottom of the rankings, at least for me, because, I don't know, I put George McIntyre 16th. I have full expectations that he starts the beginning part of the season, you know, whatever. But I had him 16th, you have him 14th, and I gave a Georgia fan credit because he replied on Twitter, McIntyre's too high. I was like, all right, that's clever. But tell me where you think Tennessee and the quarterback room sits, and if you think it'll be McIntyre for 12, or maybe he's holding it warm for Faison Brandon.
2: Yeah, that's kind of been the sentiment. That was the most comments that I got related to him, is that he's not even going to be the starter day one. I think he's going to be the starter. Like, it's pretty rare for a team to roll out a true freshman as QB1 from the jump. And Josh Heupel is, let's not forget, like, Josh Heupel is kind of defaulted to experience. With the exception of Nico, it's been old guys playing quarterback for him. So George McIntyre is certainly not an old guy. He is, I guess, in comparison to Faison Brandon. And look, it's an unknown. It's a massive unknown, and I'm defaulting more so to, and this is where it's tough to kind of eliminate some of the surroundings, but he's had a year to be able to learn with Josh Heupel, and I do think there are benefits to being able to do that, and I think that while that system is quarterback friendly, you still need to learn the concepts of tempo, and it does usually take a full year for these guys to be able to fully master that. So I gave him the benefit of the doubt over just a couple of those guys, KJ Jackson, small sample size we did last year at Arkansas, and then Jared Curtis, who has been in more feature films than he has SEC football games. So I would probably go in that direction, knowing that it's very much an unknown with kind of the back end, really those bottom four, bottom five guys in the SEC.
1: That wasn't a shot by Connor. That was just a factual statement. Last thing for you, Shane Beamer, and I don't want to ask you, is he going to get fired? I want to ask you the scenario, like, if you, whatever you think about South Carolina, I think Shane's getting whacked in November, either right before or right after the Clemson game. Heath has brought up a few, Phil Steele, a few others, 16th, 18th, 25th prediction nationally for Shane Beamer in South Carolina. And I was like, well, he ain't getting fired if that happens. What does that look like? Like, how does the season unfold around Lenoir if they wound up 16th, 18th, or 25th?
2: Then he's not getting fired if that's the case.
1: No. I mean, how does it look? How does the season happen that they win 8 or 9 games that would be required for that?
2: They revert back to their 2024 ways. This looks like an offense that, even if it's not lighting up scoreboards, they still make phenomenal plays. It has a 1-2 punch. I mean, let's go back to 2024 with what Lenoris did too. It complimented Rocket Sanders. They need a ground game. They didn't have a ground game last year. They were so bad in 2025 as a fourth quarter team. And Shane Beamer has since admitted that. And he said, look, we were a team that was just too bad late in games. And I think if they're going to have that bounce back season, they're able to finish teams off and they can't collapse down stretch. They need to be able to have more depth in the passing game. They need to have more options for Lenoris Sellers to have guys that can take pressure off of him. And that's not just hoping that Nick Harbor turns into this freak that he's been billed as, but all those other elements have to improve. And so I do think that they're an obvious candidate for improvement this year. Like, if you're talking about, like, who's the team in the SEC that can improve by multiple wins, like, well, South Carolina, because they won four games last year with a preseason, you know, top 11 team. Like, they are huge, huge progression candidates. But yeah, I do think that Shane bounces back. This is usually when he's at his best. And that's, you know, kind of a bigger picture issue with him that he's still facing. He and Brent Venables, you can't be at your best when people are doubting you, because that's usually not the long-term recipe for success. But I think that they're set up well this year, even though the schedule is very difficult. And I think they're able to get 7 or 8 wins.
1: I encourage you, consume Connor O'Gara. Get him online, YouTube, the OG. You've got it all with Connor. He's a Heisman voter and just a great guy. Brother, I appreciate your time. Thank you.
2: Thanks, man. Appreciate it.
1: All right, Connor O'Gara again, the OG podcast, or excuse me, the OG kickoff podcast, and just always enjoyed the conversation for him. I think media day sort of home game for him. He is just across I-4, I believe, so he will get in the car and right there to media days, and so we'll see him over in Tampa. All right, it's a short break, and Heath and I will wrap up this show next.
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6: A better life with Dr. Sanjay Gupta.
7: By age 35, two-thirds of American men will experience some degree of noticeable hair loss. And by age 50, about 85% of men will have significantly thinning hair. That's according to the American Hair Loss Association. Now, one dermatologist explained that hair loss can either be genetic or it can be triggered by stress, illness, surgery, medications, major life events. No matter the cause,

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1: It's been a roller coaster. It's been different, and I'm thankful for it. And just being able to get on the field and practice, make plays, make mistakes, learn from them in practice, and being able just to build chemistry with my teammates. And I've been tremendously thankful for that, working on things that I've necessarily haven't had the chance to work on, you know, so I'm excited. It's going to be fun.
2: I was with him until that last part. I shouldn't say that. Chuck Oliver Show on a Friday. It's DJ Lagway, the Baylor quarterback. And he's talking about it's been different. Now, that's accurate. And then he says, it's been different because I've been working all offseason with my teammates. He couldn't do that last year. He had a shoulder thing, and then he had a core muscle thing, and then I want to say he had either a calf or an ankle, something that required a walking boot. It looked like he had been in all of the scenes, like, from the baptism and the Godfather. Like, I'd never seen anybody like that. And the first week of the season is when he finally gets live drill time. And then he has to go out and play a game. Long Island or not, I don't care. So it was just, he says, it's really different. Well, yeah, because you're working this offseason. And last offseason, you couldn't. So that's DJ Lagway out at Baylor. And then the Fairy, he's like, I'm going to work hard. I'm seeing my teammates. We're building chemistry. And I'm like, yep, all of that's true. All of that's true. All of that's true. And he says, it's going to be fun. I don't know that that's true. Now, it could be. But he's a kid who was playing quarterback for the Florida Gators, you know, like on the campus of the University of Florida. And now he's in Waco. It's different. So he says all these things. I was like, yep, all that. He says, it's going to be fun. Well, if you play effective football and y'all win games and the coach doesn't get fired, then that, yes, DJ, that will be fun. Obviously he has the comfort zone there because his dad played there. He's from the state of Texas, et cetera, et cetera. But he needs to play better football. And when he says, make a mistake and learn from it, I like that second part. The make a mistake part, here's DJ Lagway the first two seasons. And we've talked about this. Not every interception is created equally. When you see a quarterback come to the sidelines, hey, what happened? He's like, I thought I could get the ball there. He was open. I just threw, you know, whatever. And you say, I thought I could do it. I can live with that. I really can. DJ comes to the sideline. Hey, what happened on the interception? I didn't see the guy. What? Yeah, I didn't see it. And he's kind of been lackadaisical. It was his nickname, Lackadaisical Lagway. So he's got a lot to get better at. He's talented, and it can happen, and I want to see him run this year. I don't know if he wants to. I don't know that he was really allowed to. 2 years ago, he had that rubber band thing stretched up one calf, or excuse me, one thigh. And then last year, last thing they wanted is DJ need to be in bubble wrap. So if he's healthy and right and squared away and trying to put good tape together and he shows the mobility, I'm all about it. What up, Heath?
3: Yeah, he was one of the people that I think Big 12 Media Days folks were most interested to just kind of get a feel for, because I don't know that people feel like they know exactly completely why things went so sour that second year at Florida and why it seemed like normally if you're coming in from the outside, if you're a guy like John

0: role, and you've got a guy on your roster who is as touted a player as a Lagway, that the goal is, hey, how can I quickly build a bond with him, convince him to stick around and be, you know, be part of what I'm doing? And instead, everything you hear is just that Sumrall really, whatever, whether it was what he'd heard about him or what he saw on the tape, what you're talking about, some of the issues on the tape, that he just did not apparently place a particularly high value on trying to persuade DJ Lagway to stick around. Didn't necessarily say, hey, hit the bricks, buddy, but it wasn't any kind of, hey, you're a priority for me and I need you here and we got to build this together. That was clearly not the message that the Lagway camp got, and maybe it's what they were expecting. And so, you know, between that and the fact that he goes out there into the marketplace, and look, his dad played at Baylor, he's from Texas, so sure, that path always kind of felt like it was there. But a year earlier, if DJ Lagway had said, I'm out of here, certainly I think the level of school that would have been after him would have been very different than the group he was looking at this past year. And so I think people are really, really curious to see how that goes, because he is basically being asked for the second time. Because, I mean, Chuck, reality is he saved Billy Napier's bacon at Florida. What got Billy Napier that last year was the idea of, all right, what we saw with Lagway, that surge at the end of the year merits another year. Maybe he's got it all worked out now. And then, of course, Lagway has the unhealthy offseason and never looks anywhere close to the player that he was the second half of that first year. And Napier's fired, and now we'll see what happens. Well, now you're dealing with a coach in Dave Aranda who's only at Baylor because his AD managed to screw up his personal life bad enough to get fired with a month to go, and they didn't want to try and hire a football coach at Baylor with an interim AD. And so they wound up having to say, okay, we'll give Aranda another year. But, I mean, DJ Lagway's job is to save Dave Aranda's job. I mean, that's just the reality of it. So I'm curious to see. I mean, I thought he handled himself really well at Big 12, but I'm really curious to see how he handles the rest of it.
1: Yeah, and at some point, a quarterback who's that talented, you've got to see moments where he just cuts it loose. And I mean cuts himself loose. And a kid coming off like a major surgery or something, that's different. This is a transfer. And, I mean, DJ, I don't even want to say the word NFL. I don't even want to mention that because he is nowhere near that right now. I know he would like to be, and that was part of the original plan. 3 years and then the NFL. I know the talent is there. I want to see the best of DJ, because even in that 6-1 run, the second half or so of the 24 season, we didn't see the best of him. We saw a pretty resilient kid who could move some, and they relied on the running game, and the defensive line just, you know, kaboomed. But I would like to see the best of DJ, because I am intrigued.
0: Yeah, and of course, we're going to get to see him, of all things, against an SEC team in his first game. He didn't play Auburn while he was at Florida, but he gets one more crack at the SEC, maybe for his college career, in his first game at Baylor, and for all practical purposes, a road game as he does so. Chuck, we had a little bit of spice coming on social media yesterday out of the Big 12, because a comment got posted online from one of the radio shows there at the Matt Mosley show. You had Sonny Dykes go on with him and tell him that, in his view, TCU is probably $20 to $25 million behind Texas Tech in terms of their money that they're spending on NIL and the portal. Says that they spend most of their resources just trying to hold on to kids they landed in high school, but they don't have that kind of money to throw around in the portal. James Blanchard is the GM of Texas Tech, and after he saw the clip, less than 2 hours later, he said, quote, I'm bored today, so I'll go ahead and say it. This isn't true. Nobody in a P5 conference is $25 million behind anybody unless there's something fundamentally wrong with their program, which could be the case. I doubt many are even $15 million behind. They just have poor roster building and management.
1: Damn! He didn't say that.
0: That's verbatim quote. So, yeah, that was by far James Blanchard, as he put it, being bored today on social media, gave us a spicier quote than anything anybody gave us at the Big 12 media days.
1: Yeah, go back. What was the part? The first part got my attention. Now, that could be the case. What was it, a fundamental flaw in the program?
0: Yeah, he says, nobody in a P5 conference is $25 million behind anybody unless there is something fundamentally wrong with their program, which could be the case.
1: See, that's that was like a little sideways, eat this.
0: And then, I doubt many are even $15 million behind. They just have poor roster building and management.
1: Snap!
0: So, James, I mean, look, James is a guy that Notre Dame tried to hire out of there and stuck around. So, he certainly is well-regarded in his line of work. But at the same time, James just wanted to make it real clear that, hey, don't think it's just because I've got Cody's wallet. You folks are doing this wrong. It's an interesting way to go about your business publicly, but you can do it if you feel like you can back it up.
1: I don't remember seeing a bunch of NFL GMs doing that, so maybe this is one way it's not like the NFL. Like, I don't remember Howie Roseman, like, breaking off a bunch of tweets about the Chargers GM. Wow. Tasty. For Heath, for David, me, all y'all, let's take the weekend. Recharge those batteries. Come back on Monday. Talk more college football right here, Chuck Oliver Show.

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12: 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It's just the latest in the LeBron James saga. I'm Adam Abdallah.
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2: Welcome back to the Jim Rome Show, presented by FanDuel. It's me, Adam Rank, sitting in for Jim Rome, final hour of the program. And for those of you who just witnessed Arsenal knocking off Belgium. Oh, I'm sorry. It was Spain that knocked off Belgium. And once again, it was Arsenal standout Mikel Merino with the winner, just as he eliminated Cristiano Ronaldo a couple of days ago. He sends my guy, Leandro Trossard, and Belgium into the great night as Spain is moving on. And it's incredible to me because last season, obviously, Arsenal wins the Premier League. They did it without Mikel Merino, who missed a significant chunk of time. And I remember saying it at the time that I really felt that with all the injuries that Arsenal had suffered at that point, missing out on Mikel was going to be a big, big obstacle for them to overcome. Now, obviously, they did it. They held on, even though they lost late in the season to Manchester City and Erling Haaland. They still managed to win the Premier League, even so not needing to win the final game of the season. Got to go to Crystal Palace. Crystal Palace, you all know from Ted Lasso, that was the home stadium for AFC Richmond. They go to there, they get the guard of honor, they go out there, have a big celebration and everything like that. Mikel Merino, though, if Mikel Merino had been healthy for the entirety of the season for Arsenal, they would have put that thing away very early. So when now you're looking at that moving forward to next season, I'm already looking forward to Arsenal, but there is some great World Cup going on. And of course, we're going to be talking about it here in the next segment. When Michael Bradley joins us, yes, he's the head coach of of the New York Red Bulls, and of course, captain for the U.S. men's national team. We'll go into it a little bit more there, into more detail. I will make him suffer with all of my Arsenal takes. We will probably talk about some of the World Cup stuff that is going on, what has happened with Christian Pulisic, all the criticism he's been given over the last couple of days, and now there's been some pushback where it looks like he was battling through some injuries, but Carly Lloyd came out and she was saying, look, this wasn't necessarily about an injury in that final elimination game, but it had been a performance by Christian Pulisic over the course of the World Cup. And I think that does warrant some criticisms, but we will talk about that with Michael Bradley here in a couple of minutes. Do want to read some of the reaction, though, because it was only a matter of time before I turned this into angel stock, which is, listen, it's my prerogative. Listen, I'm given an opportunity to host this show. We're going to talk wrestling. We're going to be talking Arsenal, obviously. And we talked a little bit of the Angels. Some reaction to that. Tupaz said, those two, and I'm assuming he's referring to the raccoons, were Irie's neighbors looking for leftovers. He didn't leave. Yes, that could very well be the case. I don't know how many leftovers they have there. There it is. Oh, the adorable trash panda, which, by the way, one of the Angels minor league affiliates is known as the Trash Pandas. So there's the Dodgers once again trying to take from the Angels. The Angels, the original LA franchise, the Angels, the team that's actually from here. They were not some Brooklyn trolley Dodgers. They were actually born and bred in Los Angeles or the greater Los Angeles area. Once again, the Dodgers got to come in and take from the Angels, whether it's Trash Pandas, whether it's Shohei Ohtani. And this is another YouTube chat. Honestly, someone on the Angels should do prison time for having Ohtani and Trout on the same roster and doing absolutely jack with them, which is one of the most, put that anywhere, which is one of the most tired takes when it comes to the Angels. Do you understand how many games Ohtani and Trout actually played together? Both of them were battling through injuries. I don't know. I know a lot. I know this is tough for Dodger fans because I know you guys don't follow ball that much. Ohtani had Tommy John surgery twice during his six seasons with the Angels. His first season was the COVID year. And then he had the Tommy John surgery. And I remember telling a Dodger fan, I said, well, now that Ohtani is going to be a straight up DH as he's recovering from Tommy John. He's going to hit 40 plus home runs, to which that Dodgers fan said, Jason Hartilius, former producer of Good Morning Football Weekend, goes, whatever. There's no way. He's not that good. Again, this was the common refrain for most people, is that they did not think that Ohtani was that good. But Ohtani battled through injuries, even as a pitcher, not even going through two Tommy John surgeries. He also battled through blisters and other things like that. So, yes, he did. And it go. And Mike Trout has been battling injuries over the last number of years as well. So I feel like it's disingenuous to really say, like, the Angels didn't do anything with them, because it's not like they played 150 games per year and we're going after it. If you want to have some valid criticisms of the Angels, you could talk about the lack of a minor league system. I think that's the biggest thing. The biggest issue with the Angels over the last number of years is that when Artie Moreno took over, and he made headlines and everybody loved him because he came out and said that he wanted to roll back the prices of beer, and he was able to do that. Like, oh, let's do that. Everybody's like, this is great. And you could go to Angel Stadium right now and pay $4.50 for a can of Miller Lite or something like that. It's affordable and it's safe, which is what Artie was talking about. Artie was all about that. They want affordability, which I'm in some respects too. There is something to be said about that. And it's not just the Angel fans. Try going to a Dodger game when they have a giveaway. Didn't they have to call SWAT on the Dodger fans like a couple of days ago? Cause they're giving out some Freddie Freeman bobblehead, and people were there all day trying to get a hold of that. So don't act like this is an Angels only thing of like only Angel fans want free stuff. No, every fan base does it. But the biggest issue with the Angels over the last number of years is the lack of investment in the minor league system. There's a lot of things that have shown up, a lot of criticism. The Angels have been in trouble for this. They've been in trouble for other things. And so that was the big thing. Because Disney, say what you will about Disney, when they took over for the Angels, they did do a really good job of promoting the minor league system. And a lot of the success from the 2000s stems from the fact that the Angels were great in developing minor league talent. And even after Disney sold the team, the aftermath of that carried through for a number of years until Artie Moreno's neglect finally caught up with them after the 2014 season. And then year after year, the Angels were one of those teams that for a long time were the final team eliminated. And it always felt like they were eliminated by the Astros. And you look at what the Astros have done over the years and what the Astros got in trouble for. It's like, did the Astros only break that out in the regular season? Or was it something that they did did they do it in the playoffs? Or did they also do it in the regular season is what I mean. So there's some questions there. So I think that if you want to have a valid complaint for the Angels, it's not that they didn't do jack with it. That's just, it's tired. The wired response is they didn't invest in the minor league system. And this is a hill that I will die on. And you can go back and you can find one of the Angels podcasts that I was appearing on. When Freddie Freeman was a free agent, when he got cut loose by the Braves, Freddie Freeman wanted to play for the Angels. He grew up as an Angel fan. He went to El Medina High School. I know this is something that Tom is always marveled at, of like, yeah, the local high school in Orange that has 1,500 students had Freddie Freeman, one of them. And it wasn't like he went to Modern Day or Orange Lutheran. He didn't go to Corona or someplace like that. Not one of the powers. But he went to El Medina High School. He wanted to play for the Angels. And I'm like, why are we not signing Freddie Freeman? They're like, we have Jared Walsh. And I'm like, I swear to Great Caesar's ghost himself, if Freddie Freeman is available to play for your team, you're like, hey, Jared Walsh, you're playing. Learn to speak left field, buddy. What are we doing? What are we doing? You didn't want Freddie Freeman because we had one great half a year from Jared Walsh. And no disrespect to him, seems like a lovely person who's now playing independent ball somewhere. Which is a true story. I'm not doing that as a joke. I know he had some other issues and everything like that. Freddie Freeman was Freddie Freeman. Wanted to play for your ball club. And you're like, nah, we're good. We've got some other guy. That we're like, no, you make room for Freddie Freeman. And Jared Walsh is playing in Mexico right now. And again, I know he had some other issues, and I hope mentally he's doing well. But from a baseball perspective, that is, and when he was an Angels representative in the All-Star game, his breakout season, and they put him in to left field, and he had an amazing catch. he went out there and like he did this running, stumbling sort of catch, which was actually, it trended on Twitter for a couple of days and was like, look at this guy. He's a trained first baseman in left field. That's what you do with guys like Jared Walsh. When Freddie Freeman is available to you, that's what you do with Jared Walsh, is you teach him how to play left field and go about it that way. Like there are a number of missteps the Angels have made over the course of the season. I do want to go over, there was another one too. Wait, there was one I wanted to bring on because, where was the guy? So somebody made a joke, in one of the reactions, somebody made a joke about, we're all about tradition and honor. It's the Bears one. No, thanks, Alex. Thanks for taking that one away. I listened. It could have been anyone. You're like, he probably doesn't want to talk about the Bears. But in any event, somebody's like, oh, tradition and whatever. And I get it. Somebody was talking about the fact that the Bears are steeped in tradition. Welcome to the Indiana Bears. First of all, that's not happening. They're not going to Indiana, number one. Number two, there it is, Jim and Coachella. Oh, it's my guy, Jim and Coachella. Our team is all about tradition and the standard. That is the National Football League, signed the Indiana Bears. First of all, they would not be known as the Indiana Bears. They would be in one of the greater suburbs of Chicago. So that wouldn't be a thing. Also, the Bears started off as the Decatur Staleys. So they weren't even in Chicago, buddy. No. The thing of it is, and everything everybody asked me about, what would you do? What would you do if the Bears moved to Indiana? I'm like, I don't know. Wake up at 9 on Sunday morning and go watch them play on television like I always do. The stadium to me doesn't matter as much. I mean, it's just one of those things. I've been to Soldier Field to watch a game once over the last, I don't know, 5, 10, whatever years. I went last season when they played Cleveland, when they played host to Cleveland in the coldest game in NFL history, or so it felt that way. I understand there's still a lot of concern. There's a lot of talk going on about this. And in some ways, the Chicago Bears have really botched this stadium situation. But make no mistake about it. The Chicago Bears own land in Arlington Heights. It's hard for me to believe, I'll never say never, but it's hard for me to believe that you spent all this money to purchase land in Arlington Heights and you're not going to do it. You have an opportunity to build your own stadium, to own it, to go out there and control the revenue and the revenue streams. And of course, anybody who has been to one of the greater stadium complexes around the world, I think about, well, LA Live does a really nice job of it, but there's some other ones. Look at some of the other teams have done it. They build a village and there's everything around it. Foxborough, the New England Patriots do this. Yeah. One Patriot place where they've got the hotels and they have, you know, the rail and all that stuff, the public transportation that takes it there. There's a lot of cool stuff. The Bears have an opportunity to do that. And they will still call themselves the Chicago Bears because everybody plays in suburbs and things of that nature. There's a show going on back behind the glass that I'm sure is... Alex, get on the mic. What is going on back there? What is happening?
1: Hello, Rank. How are you?
2: I'm great. Thank you.
1: Well, I just ranked you. Let me try again. Hey, Rank.
2: Hey, what's up? Hey, Rank. What's going on?
1: We are just amped. We are geeked. We are excited for the list. That's all.
2: The list. Oh, there's going to be a lot of great excitement on the list. A lot of speculation. A lot of people are on the right track, which is not surprising because people who listen to the jungle, not only are they bright, they're very attentive. I've done shows for the NFL Network, for other places, for years, for generations. There is something about the jungle where they are so attentive to almost everything. A great example was last week when, forgive me, I think it was either Horace or it was Eric in the South Side who made a joke about my son, the boy, wanting to stop by 7-Eleven for pizza, which was a throwaway line in an after hour that we did months ago being used as a callback. So it does.
1: Yeah, that sounds like Horace.
2: Right. Yeah, I'm pretty confident that it was. So it's going to be an exciting time. We're looking forward to that. By the way, looking forward to talking some soccer here in a matter of minutes. I know I gave a little bit of a preview of where I'm leaning with everything that's been going on with the U.S. men's national team, what's going on with the World Cup. But we're going to be talking to an actual bona fide expert. That right. That's right. Michael Bradley will be joining us after the break. So we'll see you here in a few minutes. Please, I implore you, return.
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18: You know, summer is a great time to re-examine how much time your kids are spending on social media, along with what they are seeing and who they are engaging with. Ask them how the posts in their feed make them feel. These apps are built to be addictive, so kids, all of us in fact, will keep coming back for more, even when we are made to feel worse. It's It's bizarre. You might need to help your son or daughter reset their algorithm by unfollowing certain accounts and following or interacting with more positive ones. They might need suggestions of other healthier things to do, or to see you leading the way by example and putting your own phone away. In the run-up to bedtime, everyone's phone should go away, no questions asked. And if you need some help, sort of, I guess, resetting expectations, try engaging parents of your kids' friends for a more coordinated effort. I'm Dr. Sanjay Gupta, helping you live a better life.
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0: Welcome back to the Jim Rome Show, presented by FanDuel. It is me, Adam Rank, and moments ago, Arsenal did not. No, Spain has defeated Belgium. Listen, Mikel Merino did it once again. He sent Ronaldo home. Now he's sending home Kevin De Bruyne. And this has been a great week for me. But right now, we're going to be joined by the head coach of the New York Red Bulls, a former captain of the U.S. men's national team that ranks third all-time with 151 caps. He represented the United States in the 2010 and 2014 World Cups and has nearly 500 appearances playing in some of the biggest leagues in the world. Please welcome to the jungle, Michael Bradley. So great to have you here. Thank you for joining us here today. How you living?
1: I'm doing great. Thanks for having me.
0: No, this has been a tremendous World Cup experience. I think about some of the great teams that you played for. You know, watching the remaining teams in the World Cup, was a round of 16 exit early for the U.S., or do you think that's accurate of where we rank amongst the best teams in the world?
1: Yeah, that's the million-dollar question right now. Look, if you look back over the last 25, 30 years, you would say that round of 16 is about what we are and where we are in the global game at the highest levels of the sport right now. We all have big hopes and big aspirations that we can continue to close that gap. There's no doubt that we are, but it all gets tested when you get to a World Cup and the lights come on really bright and the margins get really small, and we can have a really good team and we can have a lot of really good players. But if on any given day we're not quite at our best, if we aren't at our sharpest, if we have a few too many guys who don't find the right way in the game, then it means that things are going to still be hard for us. And against a good team like Belgium, they can make you pay. So for me, there is no doubt that the game continues to grow in a big way in our country, that we are moving things forward, but we can also be for sure a little bit disappointed that things, this World Cup didn't mean that we could take it a little bit further.
0: You know, when I look back at the opening game against Paraguay and then going out there beating Croatia and doing all that stuff, like you said, the game against Belgium just fell the way that it did. But again, that's so many world-class players on that Belgian side. Is it one of those things like we shouldn't let that game kind of erase what the U.S. men's national team have been doing in the previous couple of weeks?
1: A lot of things can be true at once, right? It can be true that the team played really, really well for a lot of the World Cup. It can be true that the first 45 minutes of the opening match against Paraguay were at a really high level. It can also be true that when we got tested on a bigger day against Belgium, that we couldn't find the same level. And that's disappointing. That's disappointing for the players. That's disappointing for the coaching staff. That's disappointing for all of us as fans who are connected to U.S. soccer and the game in this country. And so there's no shame in that. There's no embarrassment in that. This is sports at the highest level. And when you play really good teams who also have, to your point, world-class players, then the margins get really tight. And so, as I said before, it's disappointing because we all had big hopes that playing a home World Cup could propel us to a place that we have never been. It didn't work this time around. That's life. That's sports. The game continues to grow. Our national team continues to improve and get better. Our players are playing at higher levels than they ever have. And we will continue to grow the game and make the gap with the top teams even smaller.
0: You know, it's been since 2002 since we've advanced to the World Cup quarterfinal when your father was the head coach. Have you had some conversations with him? Have you been talking about this, about what this World Cup cycle has been like?
1: We talk all the time about the game. I've been lucky that he and I have shared the game in a lot of special ways from the time that I was little. And so the experience that we had together with the U.S. national team, our World Cup run in 2010 in South Africa, those are incredible memories and things that will stay with me forever. And so, absolutely, when we watch games from this World Cup, when we watch our U.S. team play, we are constantly talking about different things, the game, the players, things that we see. And so that part's special.
0: Yeah, it really is. I mean, honestly, because it speaks to me, because I coach my kids, and you have a unique perspective as a coach and the son of a coach. But does the current youth program, the development here in our country, is it going to provide the best results for the senior club level, but also like at the youth level? Cause like my daughter, she's in club right now. My boy still plays AYSO. Are we doing enough to get us to that next level where we can compete with teams like Belgium and Spain?
1: Again, a lot of things can be true at once. The sport, generally speaking, is in a better game than it ever has been. When you look at the investment at all levels, when you look at the participation, when you look at the amount of just general interest in the game, what's going on at grassroots levels, the MLS academies, and all of these things are going in a good way. But we have to do better. We have to find ways to get to more neighborhoods, to discover more of the actual best players. We need to find a way to make the game more accessible to all kids and all families from all different areas. And so, look, it's a challenge because our country is very big. There are so many different entities and interests. As I keep saying, things are going in a good direction, but we have to continue to find ways to push it all forward.
0: How did it work for you? I'm trying to imagine this. Now, I've had the privilege of coaching some great kids and seen some great kids. Were you an AYSO kid? Was that your upbringing, or did you start off in the club level or in a different circumstance?
1: Yeah, it's a good question. Football, soccer upbringing was unique, obviously, because I grew up in a house with a coach. And so I grew up, I was born in Princeton, New Jersey. My dad was head coach at Princeton University at that time. And so from the time that I could walk, I was on the sideline at his trainings. I was in the locker room. I was on the bus going to his games. You know, he did a lot in the community at that time, even with different youth teams. And so I found a lot of different places to play and a lot of different teams to play on. And I was exposed to a lot of different environments. And so for me, those experiences played a big part in who I am today and in what I was able to do. So that part I was really fortunate in that sense.
0: Yeah, a lot of great opportunities and taking advantage of them. It makes a lot of sense. You know, I want to turn a second here. Christian Pulisic, obviously getting a lot of criticism. Is it fair knowing now that he had to battle through injuries? I know, and it's not just, you know, it's not just pundits or people like it's well-profiled, accomplished soccer stars who are coming after him. Is this criticism fair?
1: Christian is a really, really talented player, and the career that he's had in Europe, what he's done for the U.S. national team is at a really high level. What I would say is this: if we want to continue to grow the game in our country, if we talk about taking soccer to the next level, then part of that is more media attention and more discussion and a bigger spotlight. And I think, you know, certainly when I was a player, I understood and now coaching, that again, if we, for all of us inside the game, if we want the game to be bigger, if we want, better TV ratings, if we want more people in the stadiums, if we want more focus from the media, then we have to be ready for that in good moments and bad moments. And so part of that is when you play in a home World Cup and things don't end in the in the perfect way, then people are going to have opinions. That's how things go. And so I know Christian. I know how much he loves to play. I know how much he loves to play for the national team. I know how talented he is, and he'll find the right way to use this as big motivation and as big fuel for the next phase in his career.
0: Yeah, and you talk about you coaching and being a part of the New York Red Bulls and leading that side. Have you gotten used to coaching against Messi? I mean, this is insane for people who are watching Messi right now. What is it like coaching against Messi?
1: He is once in a lifetime. That's the only way that I can say it. I was lucky enough to be able to play against him a bunch of times as a player, and now to have coached against him. He is so special. And even now to see what he's doing in this World Cup at his age, how committed he is, how much he still loves to compete, the skill and the ease that he can make plays, even at this point in his career, he's one of the best players in the world. He's been one of the best players at this World Cup. And so I think as a fan of the game, as someone who, you know, when Argentina kick off tomorrow night, I'll be sitting at home on the couch with my family. And it's just honestly to enjoy his greatness, because it's once in a lifetime.
0: Yeah, and you've seen what he's been able to do. Obviously, he sold out the Coliseum when Miami came out to play LAFC, and it's incredible. Are we hoping that we're going to get a big push for the MLS? Like, this is going to be a wave of momentum? Because I feel like you hear a lot of people talking about, oh, I want to follow this team because Erling Haaland's, you know, been a star. But I think for the MLS, we got great players too, and there's a huge opportunity. Are we looking to ride this momentum?
1: We will, for sure. I say it all the time. The league is in a better place than it ever has been. Our national team is better and has a bigger profile than it ever has had. Our players are playing at bigger clubs and at higher levels than they ever have. And so in all ways, things are going in a really good direction. For all of us on the inside of the game, inside MLS, we have to continue to take advantage of every moment, and every single time we get somebody new coming into a stadium or somebody new turning a game on, we have to make sure that what they see is of the highest level, and we will continue to take it all even further.
0: Yeah, I hope so. It's funny too, because when people are watching TV and they're talking about Zlatan and how great he has been, like, oh, it's bummed we never got to see him play. I'm like, bro, he played for us at the Galaxy. Like, what are we talking about? We had the opportunity, but this should be something that hopefully we can, you know, continue to build, continue to go on. As I let you go, I got to ask you, you know, just, I want one. If you can do it, I would appreciate it. But can we get a prediction? Like we've seen how great Spain's look. They're gonna have a tough match going up against France. Obviously, I'm just already penciling in Argentina and England. So, who do we think is gonna end up bringing home the World Cup?
1: You're putting me on the spot.
0: I have to.
1: I'm gonna go ahead and hope for a France Argentina rematch in the final. I think that would be incredible. France has been amazing in this World Cup. I was lucky enough to be at MetLife last week when they played against Sweden, and they have managed to get to this point in the World Cup. And honestly, it looks like they haven't even put it out of second or third gear. But I am going to make a romantic choice and hope that Argentina can find another way to, with Messi, win another World Cup and write another chapter in the story and the legacy of Messi.
0: Yeah, it would be incredible. It feels like it's almost inevitable that those teams are going to be meeting up here in the World Cup. But you know what? A lot of great soccer to come, and I can't wait to see it. And I want to thank you so much for taking the time to join us here today. And again, I hope, you know, I implore everybody, the MLS is awesome. So if anybody hasn't been out there and get in an opportunity to see it, I implore you, if you've enjoyed the World Cup, go watch the MLS when this is over. Thank you very much, Michael, for being here, and good luck to you for the rest of the season.
1: Thanks for having me. Really appreciate it.
0: Oh, the pleasure was all ours. There he goes, the great Michael Bradley. of the New York Red Bulls and, of course, longtime captain of the U.S. men's national team. When we come back, ladies and gentlemen, it is going to be that time. We're going to be talking about the list. The list is back as we go through the final block here of the Jim Rome Show. Oh, yeah, by the way, Ask the Pros questions are going to be coming up. A lot of great stuff happening here, so be sure to come back. We'll be back right after this.
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15: A better life with Dr. Sanjay Gupta.
16: Osteoporosis affects millions of people in the United States and around the world. It's a disease that basically causes someone's bones to become weak, brittle, and porous, which can increase their risk of fractures. Now, the good news here is there are things you can do other than, or in addition to, taking medications to prevent fractures before it's too late. One is to up your intake of calcium and vitamin D. You also want to eat more protein. One functional medicine dietitian told us that that helps build muscle, and if you're building muscle strength, then you are also building bone strength. You want to be mindful of your workouts. The best ways to build bone density, one therapist told us, are going to be resistance exercises like lifting weights, and also exercises that make your bones take a bit of an impact, such as jumping or even running, just loading the bones a little bit more. I'm Dr. Sanjay Gupta, helping you live a better life.
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0: 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Well, we got it. All right. And there it is. 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They're awesome. All right. First one from Armin. Ask, hey, Adam, how did you become an Arsenal fan? Wore your rat possum take, being the most fired up we've heard from you. I love that you used rat with double T's. Perfect. You know what? It's an interesting story, because when I started getting into the Premier League, I really wanted to study it and get into it. I know this. I was looking at some teams, including the Bolton Wanderers. There was another team. Bolton ended up getting relegated that year. I've always told people, like, watch the Premier League. The team that you like will end up presenting itself to you. And that's what happened with Arsenal. So as I was watching some of these teams the following year, and this was after, I didn't see the Invincibles. This was after that. I'm like, I really like Arsenal. I think they're really cool. And so, you know what? Just started watching it. And there's something about watching a team. When you get up at 5 a.m. to watch a team play a sport, you get really attached really fast. And so I was really living and dying with Arsenal over the years. And so now, obviously, as Premier League champions, I'm more fired up than ever. Can't wait for the coming season, the transfer window and all that stuff. But thank you so much for asking. Okay. The next one comes from our guy, Horse, who's got a question for Lorne. And he says, hey, Lorne, what the hell is Train Dog?
1: Hi, Adam.
0: Hello.
1: Well, I have this piece of media here I'd like to play for you, if it's okay.
0: If you could.
1: I'm going to wait. Here we go.

0: I'm assuming that's the first thing that goes up. And our last Ask the Pro comes from my gal, Bella B. Hi, Adam. What does your hydration break consist of while guest hosting at Gym Rome? For Bella B, thank you so much for asking. Actually, they say, like, if you have multiple beverages working, you're a lunatic. Here's coffee. Here's a water bottle. There's actually a third one that was thrown away. This is like, if you're like the first question of, are you a sociopath? Here's the first. They're like, how many drinks do you have working at one time? Minimum of three at all times. I am unwell. So that's what it is. Thank you so much for your submission. So now is one of my favorite parts of the show. First of all, Up All Night still gets me. Thank you so much for playing that. I really love it. For anybody who's been a long time, this was the thing when I was driving up the 57 freeway, like working at the Improv or the Disneyland Hotel, when it was coming through, when Up All Night hit, you're like, oh, you know, I wanted to get to my car. I knew that if I was in the car before Up All Night played, I was going to be able to listen to the last segment. So it's really cool. It really means a lot to me. So thank you so much for being here. Now, as far as the top five list goes, I was planning on doing the top five comedians, but then I realized it was a special birthday today. So happy birthday to Antonio Brown. Hey, speaking of psychopaths, and you think about this, what would have happened if Antonio Brown didn't go crazy? Remember this?
1: Catching a game.
2: I think it's one of the things that Tom Brady has brought to this team.
1: Antonio Brown. That's Antonio Brown without his uniform, we are told. Without his jersey.
0: Unbelievable. Unbelievable times. So, the list today, we've got to go over the top five what-if moments in NFL history. We can do the comedians at some other time. Listen, if I come back during the Christmas time break, then we can do it then. But today's list is going to be the biggest lifts. It was a snap decision, a single play that could have changed the course of history. We're going to cover it here right now. And number five for me, what if Jimmy Johnson remained as the Cowboys head coach? Now, obviously, the Cowboys went out there and eventually won a Super Bowl with Barry Switzer. But what could this dynasty have looked like with Jimmy Johnson? Now, obviously, we know the reclamation project that he made with the Dallas Cowboys, drafting so many great players. Think about his time in Miami when he drafted Zach Thomas, Jason Taylor, Patrick Surtain. He passed on Randy Moss in Miami, but could he have talked Jerry Jones into doing it? Perhaps he could have. So it is something to think about. Jimmy, I say Jimmy John, even if they didn't win in 94, I think they win a minimum of five Super Bowls. I think they have a Patriots-like run. I think they could have been pushing six, perhaps seven. That is going to be one of the biggest ifs that haunt me. All right, at number four, this one isn't unusual. This one isn't crazy like it usually is. But at number four, what if Drew Brees signed with the Dolphins? Now, for a lot of you, you might not realize that Nick Saban and the Dolphins were going to sign Drew Brees, but they had to go through the medical check, make sure that the shoulder was okay, and instead opted for Dante Culpepper. That meant that Drew Brees needed to find another home and ended up in New Orleans. And for those of you, if you don't remember what it was like for the New Orleans Saints, owner at the time, Tom Benson, was already looking at other markets. I think San Antonio was the one that most experts would agree that's where he was likely headed if you couldn't have made it work in New Orleans. But Drew Brees signs there. He pledges to help rebuild the city of New Orleans. History of not only the NFL, but in general, is changed. And number four kind of leads to number three. What if Eli Manning played for the Chargers? What if he just stuck with them? Now, obviously, he goes on to win two Super Bowls with the New York Giants. How does the NFL look like? What if, now let's just assume, Ben Roethlisberger remains with the Steelers. Philip Rivers, let's say he goes to the Giants. Does Philip Rivers and the Giants beat Tom Brady twice? Because that's a whole nother, like, what does Tom Brady's legacy look like if the Patriots go undefeated? What about that? What about, you know, does Eli win a Super Bowl in San Diego? Obviously, they came close a couple of times, but were unable to pull it off. Would Eli have been the difference? And there's

0: Even another question in that question, what if the Chargers in that draft just took Larry Fitzgerald? That's right. Larry Fitzgerald was the third pick in that draft. I believe, correct me if I'm wrong, it goes Eli Manning, Robert Gallery goes to the Oakland Raiders. Where were they playing there? And then it's Larry Fitzgerald at number three before the Giants end up taking Phillip Rivers at number four and they do the swap. I've asked LaDainian Tomlinson this before and he did not like the question. I'm like, what if it was you, Drew Brees, and Larry Fitzgerald is a big three? And obviously they had Antonio Gates eventually. What would that have looked like? So many different things that could have happened based on one decision. I never felt that they should have gone with Eli Manning. They didn't need him. They had Drew Brees. Drew Brees was fine. All right. Number two, what ifs? What if Bo Jackson doesn't get hurt? Oh, what if Bo Jackson doesn't get hurt for the then L.A. Raiders? Yeah, they are the L.A. Raiders. They go into Buffalo.
1: Jackson?
0: You know, I remember the speculation. Do we have the video right here? No, okay. I always wondered about this because it's one of those things, there we go, that Bo Jackson was so dynamic. I remember the day of the, we would have been what, the 1990-91 AFC Championship game where they're going to play in Buffalo. And they were talking like, well, the Buffalo Bills won't believe that Bo Jackson is not going to be on the field if until he doesn't show up. And it's just one of those things that perhaps, you know, what if the Raiders end up beating Buffalo? They go to the Super Bowl. I'm trying to remember if this would have been the one against the Giants or the then Washington team. I don't know how that would have worked out, how that would have looked. Yeah, because the Cowboys won the following year. Was it 2 years? Maybe this is the 1990 season. So this would have been it could have been the Raiders playing the Giants in that Super Bowl. They could have had Bo Jackson, but of course, history, could he have done both things? Who knows? Like Bo Jackson, I think of whenever there's a question about what if one athlete can be healthy forever, never goes down with an injury, and it always ends up being Bo Jackson. But at number one, speaking of injuries, pretty easy to see. What if Drew Bledsoe doesn't get hurt? What happens? What happens? We don't see Tom Brady. Now, Drew Bledsoe came in and played really well. Drew Bledsoe was one of the reasons why the New England Patriots were able to win the AFC Championship game against the Pittsburgh Steelers. And there was a big question because remember the year that Tom Brady and the Patriots win the Super Bowl, there was no bye week between the championship games and the Super Bowl because of the events that happened on 9/11. Bill Belichick had to make a snap decision that said, you know what, I'm going with Tom Brady over Drew Bledsoe, even though Drew Bledsoe played great in relief of Tom Brady, which leads me to believe that at some point Drew Bledsoe was not going to be on the New England Patriots. I truly believe that if it wasn't in this season, that Tom Brady was going to be the eventual quarterback of the New England Patriots. Well, that's going to do it for me. Hopefully, I get to come back one more time. We'll do that comedians list. Sorry, Bella B. I got you. We won't leave you hanging. By the way, thanks to everybody who made this happen. So many great people behind the scenes who allowed me to have this opportunity to fulfill an absolute media bucket list item for me. Just being on the Jim Rome show and doing all that stuff. But big thanks to everybody here, for Alvy, Alex, Lauren, Cindy was here today, and Iggy, forgot Iggy. No, Iggy was awesome today too. Thank you so much. Appreciate everybody. Jim will be back on Monday. Be good.
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10: For decades, the prevailing wisdom for someone who's had a heart attack has been to put them on beta blockers for the rest of their life. But new research suggests that might not be necessary, and that the benefits of these medications probably taper off after a year or two. On the whole, and for the average person, beta blockers are very safe and very effective. But, as with any medication, they can come with a cost, a financial one, and also potential side effects. We're talking about things like fatigue, dizziness, dry mouth, dry eyes. I want to be clear when I say that you absolutely should talk to your doctor before starting or stopping any medication. Point is, if you're years out from a heart attack and you're in otherwise good health, you might want to ask your doctor about discontinuing beta blockers. You'll want to, of course, keep up a healthy lifestyle, diet, exercise, and sleep. I'm Dr. Sanjay Gupta, helping you live a better life.
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0: to BetMGM tonight right here on Westwood One Sports. I'm Pat Boyle. Kate Constable's with me tonight. She's filling in for Brad Evans. 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Well, the World Cup just keeps giving us great games. Another late winner from Mikel Merino. Spain survive again. They outlast Belgium 2-1. They're on to the semifinals for what is surely the matchup of the tournament. Spain versus France next Tuesday in Dallas. Plenty to talk about from this Spain-Belgium game, though, that just ended an hour ago. Did Spain's win convince you that they can beat France in the semis? 310-840-4910. That's the talk and text line to join the show. You could call, you could text. 310-840-4910. Kate, welcome on in. Great to have you with me. And, you know, before the tournament and before the knockout stage began, me and our guy PJ, who was, you know, hosting with me that particular day, we decided to, you know, do our entire bracket. And we both had France versus Spain in the semis. I have Spain winning it. I have Spain winning the whole tournament. But I know France is a very popular pick. They are still the favorites with our friends at BetMGM. We'll get you those odds in just a second. But I feel like Spain's got the best defense in the tournament. I got to be honest. I was expecting a more convincing win from them today where they get two rebound goals and the second comes against Belgium's backup goalie after one of the best goalies in the world, Thibaut Courtois, has to come out of the game with an injury. And immediately the backup, Lammens, spills one that Merino just taps in. I thought this was going to be a 2-0, 2-0 convincing, easy kind of coast-like win for Spain. They had to work for this one, and they needed some good luck right in the last couple of minutes here. So I'm sticking to my prediction that Spain's going to beat France and that Spain's going to win this whole World Cup. But in what, in my opinion, has been the greatest World Cup ever, we get two titanic powerhouses squaring off with one another. And I got to be honest, I'm not feeling too great about my prediction. I don't think Spain did enough in their win today to convince me that they could beat France. What do you think?
1: Well, Pat, good to be with you. Before I go any further, I have a question for you. Did you have the U.S. beating Belgium and then Spain beating the U.S.? What was your bracket like in that manner? Okay. I mean, Spain, you mentioned Spain's defense. Like, that's the first goal they've given up in this entire World Cup. And, I mean, even dating to previous international matches. So, like, their defense is among the best in the tournament. It's just that France has one of the best attacks in the tournament, too. So, it's strength on strength. And, I mean, you could say they didn't do enough. Maybe Belgium's play today makes the U.S.'s loss to them look a little bit better if we want to swing it that way. But I still think that this Spain defense can take France to the brink of it. Honestly, I mean, Pat, I think France is going to win that game. Your bracket may be busted there just because of how good France's attack has been there. But I mean, I don't think just because they allowed a goal today doesn't mean that they are not quite toe-to-toe with France in terms of talent and in terms of what the outcome could be on, what is it, July 14th next week.
0: Yeah, 310-840-4910. What do you think? Did Spain convince you that they can beat France in the semis when they play each other next Tuesday in Dallas? We want to hear your calls. We want to see your texts. 310-840-4910. Because the World Cup has been fantastic. We have we've gotten a ton of interaction the last two nights, the last two, 3 weeks, on this tournament. And so I feel like everybody's all in on it. The attention it's grabbed, it's center stage with most people's attention, unless you're a diehard baseball fan of your specific team. And I mean, even then, you know, I just feel like this tournament has been incredible for the sport. The fact that it's been here in the States and Canada and Mexico, it's been incredible. And when the knockout stage, when the brackets came out after the group stage, I think most people, if you thought the favorite's going to go through, had France versus Spain. We get the matchup that we deserve. And we're we could have the other one that I feel like, you know, would be the most chalky or that people probably want to see the most. And that's England versus Argentina. And if it wasn't, it would be Brazil versus Argentina. But it's Messi's last World Cup. So excited for those two games tomorrow. But France versus Spain is the matchup of the tournament. And now it's complete. And I'm not too surprised. You know, we already have the updated odds here with our friends at BetMGM. This is just to win the tournament. And that is France is plus 160. That's a heavy favorite. Spain is next up on the list at plus 300. So that tells you right there that our friends at BetMGM think that the winner of that game is probably going to win the World Cup, is going to go on to the final and beat whether it's Argentina, England, Norway, or Switzerland. And we also have the odds for this France-Spain game next Tuesday. France to advance is minus 145. Spain is plus 115. So kind of right where I was thinking. I honestly thought France would be a little bit bigger of a favorite. It wouldn't surprise me to see folks place some more wagers on France in the coming days and they get up to maybe minus 160. And I'm hoping that's the case because I'm picking Spain to win and I still think they are going to win. But, you know, again, you look at the stats of this game and if you watch it, Spain, you can make the argument maybe they should have won by more, by two goals or maybe by three goals. They had nearly 70% of the possession. They had 17 shots to Belgium's 5, 8 shots on target to Belgium's 2. But again, I go back to the fact that their 2 goals came on rebounds. And that's, you know, not that every goal should have to come off of an incredible shot like the one we saw Mbappe score on yesterday, or that it has to come off a free kick or a corner or just in the run of play. But, you know, especially that second goal, that's got to be heartbreaking for Belgium because, you know, you got to feel that that was sweaty. That was real sweaty for Spain. It's 1-1. They're going into the final couple of minutes before stoppage time, place that they were in last game against Portugal. And you're starting to think to yourself, all right, are they going to get not lucky, but are they going to come out on the other end of what has now basically been a 50-50 game here again? And then 70th minute, Thibaut Courtois, one of the best goalies in the world, been the goalie for Belgium for over a decade, big 6'7" guy. I mean, again, if you remember, Team USA getting knocked out by Belgium in the 2014 World Cup. He was their goalie then. And so I believe he was because I think Courtois is about 33, 34. So that would make sense. And he all of a sudden picks up an injury. Doesn't seem like one play specific instance that he gets hurt. But and all of a sudden he's on the ground. He's holding on to his hip. He has to come out. He's in tears. He's crying. And the backup goalie was actually pretty good. Sven Lammens, who is the Man United goalie and was the transfer of the season because they got him right in the beginning of the year. And it was kind of like, wow, that's who Manchester United's going with as their goalie. And then he ends up having a pretty damn good season. And he spills what, again, it was a good shot. Don't get me wrong. From Spain, hard, low driven. That's a shot that a goalie's got to be able to hold on to. And if not hold on to it, you got to parry it away to safety. He spills it right back in front, and there's Marino for the second straight game for Spain, tapping in an easy game winner. So if not for that, who knows? We might be in penalties as we speak, and then it's a real 50-50 chance. So I just I don't think Spain did enough. Now, again, they only did give up that one goal, Kate, their first goal of the tournament, but it's their offense that I'm worried about. I don't think they're going to give up more than one goal against France when they play them. Mm-hmm. France has scored 2+ goals in like every single game in this World Cup. And so even if you only give up that one goal, can Spain score that one goal? If not more, that I'm not so sure of. Their offense still is lacking that finishing touch that has kind of been plaguing them throughout the tournament, and their defense has been there to save them.
1: Well, yeah, Pat, the point that you made of the offense for Spain, like getting lucky, that's not one, what you said, and two, that's not the right way to phrase this, but having easier opportunities because of mistakes that Belgium made or, you know, the change in goalkeeper, those types of things, that's what arguably allowed Spain to convert those two goals and win that one. Are they going to have those same opportunities against this France team? I don't think that's the case. I think this game ends... I think we go to one extra time and penalty kicks. And then it's whose game is it if you're in penalty kicks? Like which of those two teams do you trust more at that stretch or at that point of a match? And I mean, again, based on the offenses, because you kind of go in that direction. I would trust France more. Spain, this might be as far as they can go, which is, I mean, a great tournament. Obviously, the players wouldn't say that, and then the fans, the country, all of that stuff. But you get to the semifinals of the World Cup. I don't think that's a terrible place to be, but I do think it kind of ends at this point in the road for France. And then, I mean, how good would a final be with Mbappe and Messi? Like, talk about what the people want to see. I think that would be
0: another one. Final.
1: Yeah, why not? This is Messi's last, right?
0: Yeah, it is. I mean,
1: Mbappe's last. Didn't he not announce this tournament that he's done?
0: No. Mbappe's only 27, which is the scary part.
1: Okay, I'm making
0: that's
1: that
0: the real scary.
1: False news.
0: Fake news.
1: Fake news.
0: No, that's the scary part, is that he's only 27. And, you know, again, they did give us a mouthwatering final in Qatar 4 years ago. 3-3 goes to penalties. Mbappe scores. Messi scores. Like, it was everything you could ask for a World Cup final. I don't need to see it again. Nor do I. I mean, I'm sure that a lot of people want to see it again. I don't want to see it again. I think for me, the best final would be Spain versus England. Hell, I would love to see, as a Manchester City fan, Erling Haaland, who I think has captured so many people's, hearts, whether or their hatred, because he's very polarizing. The big, beautiful, blonde Vikings striker from Norway. I'd love to see Norway make a run. You know, Switzerland is kind of the odd team out. Don't get me wrong; I got a lot of respect for the Swiss, but nobody's expecting them to beat Argentina and then win another game on top of that. So, look, if it is Mbappe in France, they're the best team in the world. They've looked like the best team in the world. Mbappe's the best player in the world. I mean, you know, we got him in the final 2022, and they won the World Cup in 2018 when he was 19 years old. And don't get me wrong, it's not like Spain has never won anything. You know, they won their World Cup in 2010. They won 3 straight Euros. So they dominated, but they haven't done anything in the World Cup since they won it. They got knocked out in the group stage in 2014. Got knocked down the round of 16, both in 2018 and in 2022. So it's been a while since Spain has had a dominant run. And again, you know, for me, as somebody that roots for Team USA and then Italy on top of that, and they're both out, and Italy didn't even make the freaking tournament. For me, it's kind of like, who's the lesser of two evils? I don't particularly care to root for Spain or for France. You know, they've both had some big-time games against Italy in the past. I think I just want my prediction to be right, Kate. I think that's what it is. I want to be right. And so I want Spain in the final. And then if it's against England, Norway, or Argentina, I guess I wouldn't complain in that vein. But, no, I mean, maybe people want to see Mbappe versus Messi again. I don't care for it.
1: Well, I think that's the casual fan that wants to see that, Pat, which is myself. Like, I'm fully calling myself out here in that I've been watching this World Cup, but I don't follow soccer year round. So I hear those two names and I'm like, yeah, those are the two biggest names in the tournament. Why would you not want to see those? So that's a fair weather fan. That's a casual fan take right there, I think. You mentioned our good friend PJ Glasser earlier, that you guys went through your brackets. I was listening to PJ earlier this morning. He was hosting You Better You Bet, and he did mention, he kind of made this comparison to the France and Spain game being
0: Arizona and Michigan.
1: Yes, exactly. And the San Antonio, the OKC, kind of like what we thought was going to be the championship match of the tournament, even though it's only the semifinals. And I think that's kind of what we're getting here with Spain and France. I mean, regardless of if it's England and Argentina, like, that's a big matchup. But I don't think it's bigger than what we'll watch with France and Spain. Maybe again here, Pat, maybe here's a casual fan take. Maybe people are rooting for Norway because everyone loves
0: Haaland.
1: Pronounce his name for me. Haaland. Yeah, everyone loves him. Like, he is the most likable non-US soccer player in the United States right now, I think. He just is, like, all over my social media feeds, everything. So I wouldn't mind seeing Norway advance.
0: Yeah, that would be great. I mean, I would love that. Don't get me wrong. I would absolutely love that because I think he's the best striker in the world. And I know, at least, you know, for Manchester City, he gets a ton of criticism in the Premier League as somebody that doesn't score enough in the big games. Well, I think he has shut a lot of people up in this tournament. And then, yeah, I mean, the guy is like, whoever his social media team is, like, they've nailed it. They've perfected it. He's become a global superstar because of the World Cup. If he wasn't one already, yeah, now he's a superstar here in the States. You're seeing him all across your timeline and your algorithm. So that would be great. But yeah, and look, maybe I can't hate on the casual fans. Like, you know, you said yourself, you're one of them. And many other people yep. that don't watch Mbappe year round and, you know, don't watch the MLS. And so they haven't watched Messi, or it's like, oh, you know, Messi's out of his prime. You know, I remember watching games or highlights when he was at Barcelona and PSG, and he's not. But I guess I can't hate on people that want that Messi and Mbappe. We saw it 4 years ago. So I want some new blood, even though the World Cup is every 4 years.
1: It's like watching LeBron in the finals at this point of his career is what you're basically saying watching Messi is, which I understand. Like, when you put it like that, Pat, then all of a sudden it clicks for me a little bit more, and I'm like, yeah, I don't want to watch LeBron in the finals. I want to watch the new blood. That's a good for the casual fan to process that. That's a good comparison.
0: Yeah, and I'm trying to, like, who would be the Mbappe? I mean, you know, it was Jokic. Now I feel like SGA is kind of, SGA is maybe a good comparison, and a lot of people dislike SGA. They call him the free throw merchant and the flopper. And mm-hmm. I don't know if Mbappe definitely doesn't. I mean, he probably flops just as much as anybody else. A lot of people hate him just because of how good he is, and he's taken over, and, you know, he's in my opinion the best player in the world. So maybe that is like an OKC Thunder comparison, you know, Mbappe is like Mahomes and the Chiefs. That's probably even a better comparison. You know, France won the World Cup in 2018, lost in the final in 2022. They were a game away from the final again. That's probably the best comp. Mbappe and France are probably Patrick Mahomes and the Chiefs. You know, he doesn't date somebody else on France doesn't date Taylor Swift. So I don't think they've gotten to that level of annoying just yet. But for me, they have. And so there you go. How do we compare what that final would be like to some of our other sports teams and our other leagues here back in the States? Again, for me, more so than anything else, I want to be right. I want Spain to win, and they are the underdogs that I thought they would be. And I think a lot more people are going to be picking France as we get closer to that game. The one other point you mentioned real quick, Kate, by the way, if you want to join in on the show, 310-840-4910. I'm Pat Boyle. She's Kate Constable, BetMGM tonight. Do you feel better about Team USA's loss to Belgium after they nearly took Spain to extra time? I don't know if I do. I don't. Because I still feel like Team USA absolutely could have beaten Belgium. And I know it's easy to look back at the game and say, well, what are you talking about? They got destroyed. They got dominated. Belgium was, you know, I got a lot of idiots in my comments on, you know, when we talked about the game on Tuesday. Belgium was the better team. Belgium was the better team. USA looked horrible. They were a disgrace. You guys overhype them all the time. No, like, they really were playing incredible soccer going into that match. And then it was the worst possible opportune time for them to play their F game, which is what they did. And so I thought the USA could have beaten Belgium. It doesn't make me feel better that Belgium was 1-1 with Spain in the 89th minute before they gave up the goal. And it was kind of a cheap goal at that, because I still kind of felt like if USA was playing Spain, they wouldn't have gotten embarrassed. They would have kept it somewhat close. And so it frustrates me, actually, I think, more than anything. I don't think it makes me feel better.
1: I don't think it makes me feel better either. I mean, the U.S. played that game not to lose, and they lost it immediately because of how they played that game. So, it's still just squarely on the U.S. in how they approach that and the performance they put out in that game versus, like, it being Belgium that was the far superior team. They were far superior that day, but they haven't been all tournament. So no, I also don't think it makes me feel any better about the U.S. or about Christian Pulisic and all the talk about him over the last 24, 48 hours and that. Like, it's still, you're right. If anything, it does kind of make you feel worse that they had the opportunity to potentially even get past to Spain if they had played like they did earlier on in the tournament. So yeah, answer to that for me also no.
0: 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So two questions for you, the listener and the viewer, if you want to join the show. Just watching this Spain-Belgium game today and looking ahead to what is the matchup of the tournament, did Spain do enough to convince you that they can beat France? Or do you feel like France is going to justify their position as the tournament favorite and go on to the final. Now, also, giving you a Team USA side of things here. Did the fact that Belgium had Spain tied game, final couple of minutes before they gave up a cheap goal, does that make you feel better about Team USA's loss to Belgium back on Monday? 310-840-4910. Just getting rolling here on a Friday. We're going to talk some Shohei Ohtani. Scratch from his start tonight. Scratch from the All-Star game. When we come back, is that a big sign of concern, or is it just load management? I'm Pat Boyle. She's Kate Constable. This is BetMGM Tonight here on Westwood One Sports.
2: We know you're jonesing for some football just like we are. NFL training camps begin opening in 12 days. And yes, we're counting. You're home for the NFL. 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
17: For years, we've been talking about both the positive and negative effects of being on social media. And I would say, by and large, for older adults, social media is net positive. Not all positive, but net positive. Helps them keep in touch with friends and stay social. But for younger people, social media use, especially heavy use, tends to be net negative. In fact, according to this year's World Happiness Report, youth who use social media more than 5 hours a day reported a lower level of well-being. And researchers who study this sort of thing found that many teens wish these platforms didn't even exist, and yet they can't seem to stop using them. Experts we talked to largely suggested two things. Ideally, along with your friend group, take some time offline. Also, try to recurate your algorithm so it shows you posts that'll make you feel good. I'm Dr. Sanjay Gupta, helping you live a better life.
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2: Welcome on back. BetMGM Tonight, Westwood One Sports. I'm Pat Boyle. She's Kate Constable filling in for Brad Evans. And the phone number to join the show is 310-840-4910. You could call, you could text 310-840-4910. You could also hit either of us up on Twitter. I'm at PatBoyle44. Kate is at Kate Constable. Talking Spain-Belgium in the opening segment. Another great game. Another last gasp. Yeah, I think either would work,
3: yeah,
2: honestly.
3: It's
2: the last grasp, but it's also the last gasp. Last gasp winner for Spain, Mikel Merino. Again, the super sub off the bench, although an unfortunate goal, a cheap goal. Thibaut Courtois, Belgium's goalie, one of the best in the world, had to exit the game in the 70th minute with an injury. The backup, 15 minutes later, Lamens spills an easy save into a rebound that Merino taps in. Spain wins. Did they do enough to convince you that they can beat France, though, on Tuesday? That's going to be the matchup of the tournament. France is the slight favorite at BetMGM, minus 145 to advance to the final. And so, taking your calls and USA spin, did Belgium's performance today, again, 1-1 with Spain, if not for the injury to their goalie, this game probably goes to extra time. Does that make you feel better about Team USA's loss back on Monday night? And Kate and I both said, no, it does not. It actually probably makes it worse. But you can call in. You can text in 310-840-4910. Another one that I put on the docket, Kate, and we didn't get to, and we don't have to expand too much on it right now, is Lamine Yamal overrated? And Lamine Yamal, you would think, I bought too much into the marketing, or I saw too much marketing. Again, I was in Spain for a wedding for 9 days. He was everywhere. And I get it. And that's Spain. Like, they got to pick probably one player. But for somebody that's 18 years old and had never played in a World Cup, obviously, you would think he was already one of the best five players in the world. And he had a great season with Barcelona, but he had a decent game. He basically had the hockey assist on the first goal. He had the pass to the pass that led to the goal on the first one. And, he had another shot on target in this game. But I think overall, you know, he hasn't produced like Mbappe has, 8 goals. He hasn't produced like Messi has, 8 goals. He hasn't produced like Haaland or Harry Kane. And so I say, is Lamine Yamal overrated? And Chris Vasil, who does some sports betting stuff for Covers, and he's a big soccer fan, commented, overrated is a stretch. He's less than 100%, and teams are doubling him pretty much every time he gets the ball out wide. Still does well to create, though. And I think that's fair, and I kind of agree. I just, again, maybe overhyped is the better description for Lamine Yamal. He's had a decent tournament, but, again, he has not produced anywhere to the likes of the best players in the world right now, Mbappe, Haaland, Harry Kane, Messi. And so I think he's young. He's got an incredibly bright future, but let's not forget Mbappe won a World Cup at 19. It was the best player already on France. Messi, took him a while to win his World Cup, but when Messi was 19, 20 years old, we already knew he was going to be one of the great players in the world. I'm not sure I'm there yet with Lamine Yamal. And Kate, I know you mentioned you're, you know, more of a casual soccer fan, but I'm sure you've heard of this kid by this point, if not a couple of weeks ago. And when you watch him play, like, do you immediately, you know, the same gravitas that Mbappe has, Messi has, when you get the ball, you don't want to look away because you know something incredible might happen. Do you get that same kind of sense with Lamine Yamal?
3: No, I don't think so. It's a different pull for Mbappe and Messi in those types. And even when Mbappe was a teenager playing. And I think Yamal, like, there are some inconsistencies in his game, right? Like, he'll show up huge in some moments and then is quieter in other high pressure moments. So there are some negatives. I mean, those are small negatives compared to a lot of the good stuff that he does. But I mean, there is like an oversaturation of him right now, which I think is what kind of leads into that hype. And so the expectations are heightened for him. But I don't think he's necessarily lived fully up to those heightened expectations. And I don't even think that those expectations are necessarily like
2: fair.
3: Reasonable at this point in his career. Yeah, fair. So, I mean, there are some, he's a great player. He's going to continue to have a really good long career, but I don't think he has that same wow factor that you get from watching an Mbappe or Messi.
2: Watch him score the game winner on Tuesday now. Yeah. I mean, look, I would love that. Somebody that is picking Spain to win the World Cup. All right, let's pivot here. Let's talk some baseball. So again, you want to call in Spain versus France. Spain's win today. Do you feel better about Team USA's loss against Belgium with how they played? 310-840-4910. Let's pivot, talk some baseball, because we got some big news today. Shohei Ohtani is not only getting scratched from his start tonight, but he's also going to miss the All-Star game. And that's pretty big news. Let me add in an important piece of info. Ohtani is going to still be in the lineup tonight, and he's expected to play every game this weekend against the Diamondbacks as the DH, but he will not go to the All-Star game in Philadelphia. He will not travel there this weekend and be in the All-Star game and the festivities. You're not going to be in the Home Run Derby. You're not going to be in the All-Star game. And this is kind of some lingering left knee irritation that I'm wondering here, Kate, is this just load management and the Dodgers saying, look, this guy is our everything. Without him, I know the Dodgers are still the Dodgers, but let's be honest. Do you feel like they're as invincible nearly without Ohtani? So is this just load management here? Or is this a sign of concern for the second half of the season? Because the Dodgers said that Ohtani's going to, quote, have some interventions on his knee to put him in the best position for the second half of the season. End quote. He's expected to have the knee drained and then is likely going to receive an injection. I don't know if this is load management. I think this might be something to be a big sign of concern and definitely something to keep an eye out here for in the second half of the season. And I don't know what I would put the percentage chances at, but for a lot of people that see this and think, they're just, you know, they picked a good time to give him a rest. He doesn't maybe want to be in the All-Star game. They have a reason now. No, I think this could be a big, big yellow flag, big red flag, honestly, for Shohei Ohtani, and something that, again, we look down the road. I don't think the Dodgers are guaranteed to get back to the World Series. And even if they don't have Shohei Ohtani, if this becomes worse in the second half of the season, I don't think the Dodgers get to the World Series without Ohtani.
3: I will agree with you on that. They certainly need Ohtani in the lineup on both sides of you know, pitching and hitting in order to get to the World Series or to win it. But I do think this could be a little bit of load management, Pat. Like, it's coming out right before the All-Star break. Very convenient timing. He gets a couple extra days off. I feel like also, didn't he just have a second kid? Like, maybe he's like, yeah, you know what? I'm going to take some time off. I don't really care about the All-Star game. I'm already going to win MVP as long as I'm back in the lineup in the second half of the season. I've got all my awards. I don't need any more fanfare. I'm going to go hang out with the fam. And I think, like, the fact that he's DHing tonight and is still in the lineup despite not pitching, like, that's a good sign. That doesn't tell me that there's serious knee inflammation or there's a serious issue there where he's going to miss significant time in the second half. Because if it were that big of a concern, wouldn't they just sit him tonight completely and not even worry about him at the plate batting? So I think this is a little bit more of, plus, what is knee intervention? I know you said he's going to get his knee drained and injection, but like, come on, knee intervention. Like, are we just making things up right now? If he was having an actual procedure where like there was a medical term for the procedure, then I would think this is a little bit more serious than knee intervention. The guy's going to go put his feet up somewhere warm outside of LA, have some family time, rest, recharge his batteries. And then he's going to come back after the All-Star break and he's going to have a phenomenal second half of the season. He's going to take the Dodgers back to the World Series. He's going to win MVP. Pete Armstrong, the talk about him being, you know, putting pressure on Ohtani right now, that's garbage. PCA is playing great right now, but like, Ohtani is so far ahead that as long as he's playing in the second half, I think that is his to, it's not even his to lose, it's just his. But I think this is, Pat, very much so a little bit of load management for Ohtani and the Dodgers.
2: You make a fair point about pointing out that he is going to DH. He's expected to DH tonight and this whole weekend, and they didn't say that he's not going to play this whole weekend. Then I think it's like, you know, you're talking about what the panic level is. I think it's like a 7 out of 10 versus what it might be right now, which is maybe a 3 out of 10 or a 4 out of 10. But, I mean, I don't know. This is the same knee that's been giving him issues. Remember, he left the game a month ago, June 11th, against the Pirates early because of irritation in the same left knee. And it's the same knee that he had surgery back in September of 2019 to address a condition what they call bipartite patella. So knee intervention, bipartite patella. I've never heard of either of those things. I like that, by the way. Some knee intervention. Intervention on Ohtani's knee. Like, yeah, your knee's got some drinking problems, Ohtani. We're going to intervene on it. 310-840-4910. But again, it's not like this is a new thing. Something that caused him to leave a game early a month ago. Something that he had surgery for 7 years ago. So he's 30. You know, as much as we think Ohtani's invincible, he is 32. Not like he's a spring chicken, right? The fact that he spent the first couple of years in Japan, you know, he's not 28. He's not 29. He's already near his mid-30s. So I think this is something that, remember, 2 years, it was last year, right? He didn't start pitching until midway through the season. And so now, for the first time in over 2 years, first time since he joined the Dodgers, he's in the lineup every night, and he's pitching just about every 5 days. That stress is going to add up. And, well, modern medicine's a hell of a thing, but like it kind of feels like to me there is a good chance that the Dodgers are trying to delay the inevitable, which could be more surgery on that knee. And I think at this point they're racing against the clock and they're hoping that this thing doesn't get worse to the point where it now seriously affects his performance before October.
3: Well, also, are they trying to avoid the inevitable of potentially Ohtani having to be a one-way player, just a normal baseball player at some point? Like, is the workload finally getting to be a little bit too much? Because having an issue on the same knee, similar type of issue before, like, that feels like it's just kind of starting to compound and add up. And maybe right now it's not a full-blown, like, wave the red flag issue, but they're trying to kind of delay the inevitable of that it's going to be, and that pitching and hitting, playing both, being a two-way workload player, that eventually is going to be long-term not something that's viable because of his age and where he's at and the wear and tear on his body already. So not saying that's inevitable in the next year, 2 years, but three, maybe. I don't know. Do we even get that far if this knee continues to bother him? So I think that's maybe a little bit more so of what they're trying to delay, is just that it's going to be really hard as he gets older to be a two-way player. And so if you can give him as much rest throughout the season as you can, and this is a time where he gets an added chunk, I think that's something that you have to go ahead and do if you're the Dodgers.
2: 310-840-4910. Are you concerned about Shohei Ohtani getting scratched from his start tonight and missing the All-Star game, or do you think it's just load management like Kate thinks? 310-840-4910. We're going to go streaking when we come back. I'm Pat Boyle. She's Kate Constable. This is BetMGM Tonight here on Westwood One Sports.
1: Westwood One! 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We love to laugh. 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
24: A better life with Dr. Sanjay Gupta.
25: Osteoporosis affects millions of people in the United States and around the world. It's a disease that basically causes someone's bones to become weak, brittle, and porous, which can increase their risk of fractures. Now, the good news here is there are things you can do other than, or in addition to, taking medications to prevent fractures before it's too late. One is to up your intake of calcium and vitamin D. You also want to eat more protein. One functional medicine dietitian told us that that helps build muscle, and if you're building muscle strength, then you are also building bone strength. You want to be mindful of your workouts. The best ways to build bone density, one therapist told us, are going to be resistance exercises like lifting weights, and also exercises that make your bones take a bit of an impact, such as jumping or even running, just loading the bones a little bit more. I'm Dr. Sanjay Gupta, helping you live a better life.
26: Yeah, 32.

0: 5 p.m. Eastern here. You know what that means? Let's try to get some hits for you here. Let's see if we can go a little 4 for 4, baby. Let's go shrieking.
1: We won a game yesterday. We win one today. That's 2 in a row. We win one tomorrow. That's called a winning streak. It has happened before.
2: We're good streaking!
0: Alrighty, you know the deal by now. We go around the crew, everybody picks one batter that they think will correctly get a hit. And this is a very special edition of Let's Go Streaking because we've got perfection on the line tonight. Because Kate Constable, who's filling in for my co-host Brad Evans. Kate, you're a perfect 6 for 6 when you've been on the show and when you've done Let's Go Streaking, so... Perfecto on the line for you tonight. The good thing is, you know, we don't have Don Kelly, the Pirates manager. We don't have the Marlins manager to pull you from a game when you got a perfecto going here. So are you nervous? We're going to let you go last, but are you nervous or do you feel like you're ready to go 7 for 7?
3: I am nervous because the person that I wanted to take was already taken by the time I was entering it into the rundown. So I'm on my backup plan. And that's never a good thing. So, I'm a little nervous, Pat, but we'll see how it works out.
0: Oh, no. Let me just ask. Yep. You don't have to name the player. Which person on the show took your player?
3: Our producer.
0: Zach Kroll took him. Kate.
3: Yep.
0: Perfection's no laughing matter. Do you want to steal Zach's player away from him, or do you feel like maybe it's just fate that your backup's going to end up getting a hit?
3: I think it's fate. I think if I stole him away from Zach, that would just be bad juju, bad karma for me. So I'm good with my backup pick. And there's a connection between Zach's pick and my pick. So I'm going to stick with who I have for tonight and not steal from Zach. We'll give Zach.
0: Okay.
3: That player.
0: All right. Kate's a perfect 6 for 6. I am 41 out of 55 lifetime here on Let's Go Streaking, although I've gone over 2 nights in a row. And so I'm falling in the season long race to see who has the best record on Let's Go Streaking because our guy Monty, our video producer, Michael Montgomery, 43 out of 54, although he had his streak ended last night by Bryce Harper. We both had a couple of Phillies, Trey Turner over, Bryce Harper over, couldn't touch Brady Singer. And then as we mentioned, Zach Kroll filling in tonight for Brandon Combs. Zach has done this a handful of times. So without further ado, I'll get us rolling here. I'm going to go against one of your Cubbies here, Kate, Monty, and any other Cubs fans. I'm going to go Spencer Steer for the Cincinnati Reds going up against Shota Imanaga tonight. Imanaga, lefty. Does not do well against righties. Spencer Steer mashes lefties this year. He's hitting .240 on the season, but against left-handed pitching, that batting average goes up to .324. That's one of the biggest splits that you'll see in all of Major League Baseball, more than a 100-point difference against left-handed pitching. So hopefully he gets at least 3 at-bats off of Shota. And a career lifetime off of him, he's 4 for 8 with a home run. So I feel pretty good about Spencer Steer getting at least a hit tonight against the Cubbies and against Shota Imanaga. So I'm going with the man in the heart of the order for Cincinnati. Give me Spencer Steer. All right, let's go to our guy Monty. Michael Montgomery, owner and operator of batters-box.com. Monty looking to start a fresh streak. Who are you going with tonight, brother?
4: Yeah, I'm going with Fernando Tatis Jr. I don't think I've picked him during the challenge yet, but I really love the matchup tonight against Shane Bieber. Bieber's not the guy he used to be. So Tatis is the 3rd highest rated hitter on my board tonight at batters-box.com. Batters are destroying Bieber, .351 batting average, OPS over 1,100. He's been hurt this year, so it's not a ton of innings, but the innings he's pitched have gone horribly. Tatis dominating at home, hitting over .300. Over 50% hard hit rate. One trend I like, over 130 games with an elite rating for Tatis, getting a hit 71% of the time. And then I have a 5-star pitch mix rating for him too, but I had that with Bryce Harper last night.

0: And that didn't seem to matter, so we'll see what happens tonight. But I really like Tatis.
1: Bieber, not what he used to be. Hopefully Tatis is singing I'm the One tonight. Get it? It's a Justin Bieber.
0: How dare you?
1: That's a Justin Bieber song.
2: Oh, that's good.
1: Yeah, any of my Beliebers out there, they catch that reference? I thought that was a good one.
2: That was a good reference. I am a believer, Kate. So I appreciate that, Pat.
1: Thank you. All right, let's go to Zach Kroll, who's filling in for Brandon Combs tonight, producing the program. Zach, who are you rocking with?
3: Before I reveal my pick, I just wanted to say two things. Number one, on Justin Bieber, he just got announced as the halftime show for the FIFA World Cup title game. So I'm excited about that.
2: Wow.
3: That should be good.
1: You're a believer too, Zach?
3: I am, and I'm the one, especially with DJ Khaled. That's a banger. I kind of forgot.
1: That's an old one. Oldie but a goodie.
3: It is. And then also, Kate, I'm sorry I stole your pick, but it's not even my fault. I'm blaming Monty because he stole my pick. I was going to go with Tatis.
4: Ooh.
2: No way.
4: Let's go. That's crazy.
1: We got a steel fest
2: going on. Yeah, I don't know if I like that. That makes me even more nervous.
3: Hey, you said it. It's fate. But I'm going to go with Rafael Devers against the Colorado Rockies. Their pitcher has an ERA over 6. I'm just keeping it simple. We're riding with the Giants' best hitter. Give me Devers.
0: I could add one note on that. Since I took your guy, Devers is the highest rated hitter on my site tonight with an extremely high rating.
1: Oh, man.
2: That is just brutal. Don't tell me that,
1: Monty. Maybe this just all comes back to bad karma on Monty. Monty will go 0-for again, and Zach will both hit, and Kate will both hit. But, Kate, your perfect streak, your perfect record, 6 out of 6 is on the line tonight. So who are you going with to keep it rolling?
2: All right, well, I'm going to go with a teammate of Devers. I'm going to go Bryce Eldridge, and I am going to take him going up against Tanner Gordon. Like Zach said, not a great ERA for Gordon. And Eldridge against him is hitting 667. I mean, he's only had 3 at-bats, but he has 2 hits and 2 doubles in those at-bats. So he's seeing the ball well against Gordon. I will try and get Eldridge to keep my streak alive and advance to 7 straight tonight.
1: Oh, yeah. Right. And that's a bold pick there. Not a household name, Mr. Bryce Eldridge, although, again, 275 batting average on the season. You mentioned the numbers against the Rockies pitcher, and now we'll see. That game, by the way, Kate, you're going to make us you could make us really sweat this thing out, because that Rockies-Giants game is not until, 10:15 p.m. Yep. Eastern. So unless he gets a hit in his first at-bat, we'll be hanging on pins and needles until Monday to find out if you continue the perfecto to 7 in a row. But there you go. I'm going with Spencer Steer. Monty's going Tatis. Zach is going Rafi Devers. And Kate, 6 for 6, going Bryce Eldridge. All right, when we come back, we're going to talk some basketball. Bam Adebayo and Tyler Hero got into a fight. You got to hear this when you return. BetMGM tonight.
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15: A better life with Dr. Sanjay Gupta.
16: For more than a decade, the Environmental Working Group has put out a list of the so-called Dirty Dozen. These are the non-organic produce contaminated with the highest levels of pesticides. Well, this year, spinach topped the list, followed by kale, collard, mustard greens, strawberries, grapes, nectarines, peaches, cherries, apples, blackberries, pears, potatoes, and blueberries. Now, all these fruits and vegetables are part of a healthy diet, so no one is saying you shouldn't eat them. Point is, though, you could consider buying these items organic if and when you can, and then taking extra care when you wash them. The FDA recommends rinsing all fruits and vegetables, even the ones that are organic, under running water that is slightly warmer than room temperature. Don't use soap, bleach, or any fancy produce washes. I'm Dr. Sanjay Gupta, helping you live a better life.
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3: A little bit less sunshine here in Pensacola, but a whole lot of the same heat. 89 degrees, feels like in the mid to upper 90s. It's been a hot one and a sunny one all day long, but the tarp did roll through a little bit ago. It has since been removed. We haven't seen a drop of rain here at the ballpark this evening. We're excited to have a fun one tonight on Friday night. We're just about set for the national anthem. You look on both sides, it's a pair of righties pitching for each of these two teams. The Montgomery Biscuits, who have lost four consecutively, and the Pensacola Blue Wahoos, who have won each of the first three games this week. It's Orlando Ortiz Mayer taking the ball. Former Troy Trojan on the mound to start this thing. Gary Gilhill, a 21-year-old, will be on the mound for the Biscuits in the bottom of the first. We'll get you those starting nine for both sides in just one moment after we pause for the national anthem. We'll get you those starting lineups here before this Friday night matchup. Biscuits trying to snap the losing skid.

0: baseball time here by the beach in Pensacola, Florida. Luke Maley with you, and happy that you're joining us here on Jock 740. Game 4 out of 6 this week. It hasn't been in the Biscuits' favor thus far. They have lost 3 in a row in this series, 4 in a row overall, and each of the 3 games this week have been decided by just 1 run. Pensacola winning last night and back on Tuesday each in walk-off fashion. Biscuits' bullpen has struggled lately, but they've gotten some really strong starts out of the rotation here over this last couple of weeks. Gary Gilhill will be on the mound in the bottom of the first. Here to start things is the former Troy Trojan, the 28-year-old Puerto Rican-born Orlando Ortiz Mayer. 15 games under his belt, 13 of those starts. He's 2-3 with a 6.41 earned run average in that span. We'll meet more of him as the evening progresses. But before we dive deeper into the right-handed hurler for Pensacola, let's meet the Biscuits starting 9 under the manager Kevin Bowles. Starts at the top with the center fielder Austin O'Byrne. Braden Taylor, the third baseman, bats second. The DH, Yadier Arenado, is in the 3 spot. Hitting in the cleanup spot is the right fielder Will Simpson. Emilian Petrie is at second base and bats fifth. Xavier Isaac, who has done a lot of damage against Pensacola in his career, is back in the 6th spot and over at first base. Kenny Piper starts the bottom third of the order. He does the catching in the 7th spot. Gregory Barrios hits 8th. He'll play at shortstop defensively. And Cameron James makes his series debut as the left fielder, hitting 9. Flip it over, Gary Gilhill with a 2-2 record and a 4.71 ERA in his tenure with the Biscuits. We'll square off against these 9 batters for manager Nelson Prada. It's the DH, Cam Cannarella, at the top of the card yet again. Christian Hernandez was the hero last night with a walk-off single in the bottom of the ninth. He's the second baseman, hitting 2nd. Juan Matthews bats 3rd. He'll play 3rd. Benwick Trimble is in the cleanup spot as the left fielder. The center fielder bats 5th. He's Brendan Jones. Connor Gasconet catches for the 2nd time this week. He'll bat 6th. Bottom third of the order, the shortstop Peyton Green. And the 8th spot is Jay Beshears. He's at first base. And the right fielder, Emarion Boyd, makes his series debut as well. This gets ready to go. Austin O'Byrne stands in. Slides his left foot through the batter's box, clearing off some of that dirt. He plants his back left foot on the back chalk line. From the left side, Ortiz Mayer ready to go. Here's his first pitch. It is in there, called a strike. We're underway, 1 minute tardy at 6:06 here on this Friday night. A steamy Friday night at the ballpark, but not one that you're sitting here and thinking, boy, I should have brought the sunscreen. Cloud coverage tonight. 0-1 pitch. Dives inside. It deflects off of the catcher, Connor Gasconet. And the count is even at 1-1. Chad Patterson, the crew chief, calls the balls and strikes as our home plate umpire. He's helped up down the first baseline by Warren Eubanks and over at third base by Ryan Gill. Mayer readies. Long pause in his delivery and kicks home. It's a breaking ball that stayed upstairs. Orlando Ortiz Mayer. Sinker, cutter, sweeper, and changeup arsenal for the righty. He has a bright red glove. Contrasts off of the all-white uniform. The home whites for Pensacola tonight. 2-1 pitch. O'Byrne tags it in the air to center field. Brendan Jones retreating back. But the ballpark holds, and in front of the warning track, he's there to run it down. A nice swing from O'Byrne, but nothing to show for it. A leadoff man after a night off last night. Well, with that, let's go ahead and meet this defense. And over in left field next to Brendan Jones, the center fielder, is Fenwick Trimble. And in right field is Emarion Boyd, making his series debut. Across the diamond from left to right on the infield, Juan Matthews is at third. Peyton Green is the shortstop. Christian Hernandez mans second base bag, and Jay Beshears locks down first base. Here's Braden Taylor, another lefty, back-to-back. First pitch, just stayed beneath the zone with a first pitch changeup. 1-0 advantage for Taylor, and Connor Gasconet tasked with the catching duties tonight for this Pensacola staff that has struggled at times this year. Right-hander readies. And delivers the 1-0. This one bounced up the middle and will leak into right center field. Braden Taylor's got himself a 1-out single here in the first inning. Braden Taylor continues to swing a hot stick. He has been a completely different player since entering his 24th year of life back on May 22nd. Hitting well over 300 in the span, and that's in a sample size that tonight officially marks 40 games since that night. A good sign for Braden Taylor. He's on at first, and here's Yadier Arenamo. Squared to bunt, pulls back, and watches upstairs for ball one. Well, Yadier had his first multi-hit game of his career against Pensacola last night. It came as the only multi-hit game for the Biscuits, two singles. Right-hander pauses, out of the stretch, kick sign, his pitch is bounced right back up the middle. This is going to leak into center field. Taylor's going to chug for third. Jones will pick it up, fire back to second base, and the Biscuits have runners at the corners with just one away here in the opening frame against Orlando Ortiz Mayer. Well, the Biscuits coming out swinging tonight. The lone out came from the leadoff man Austin O'Vern, who hit one well to center field. Just a smidge underneath it and allowed Brendan Jones to get back there towards the warning track in straightaway center and make the play. Well, here's Will Simpson, who's been an RBI machine for Montgomery this year. Team high of 44 is the pitch. And this one flutters up and away. Ball and no strikes. Simpson has six hits this year against these Pensacola Blue Wahoos. This marks game number 12 for him, but he's done a lot of damage with those six hits. Pitch home. Simpson swings and misses, and the glaring issue for Simpson against Pensacola has been the strikeouts, but Simpson understands that that's a little bit of part of his game. He's going to swing and miss. He's also going to hit for some power. He's got 15 home runs. That leads the Biscuits and is good for eighth in the league. Pitch home. Swing and a miss. He's behind 1-2. Right-hander working from that first base side of the slab. Simpson trying to drive home the game's first run. Pitch home. Chopped up the third base line and drifts foul. Just a squibber out in front of the plate. Well, the Biscuits have struck first in every game this week, but they are 0-3 in those games, which is the complete opposite of what we saw over the first two matchups between these two teams. The two games here in Pensacola were that Sunday that ended up washed out and moved to Montgomery. 1-2 pitch. Arenamo runs. This pitch is down and away. Cascanet will fire to second. No reason. Christian Hernandez came in. It's a stolen base. No tag applied for Arenamo, and he's in there with his eighth of the year. The Biscuits no longer in line to bounce into a double play. And with a 2-2 count, they have runners at second and third, and just one gone here in the opening inning. Biscuits have run rampant on the base paths this week. We were talking about them scoring first. They're now 6-4 when they score first. Before this week, they were 6-1 in those seven games that they had gotten onto the board first. Trying to do it again tonight, but end up on the right side in terms of the win column. 2-2 pitch to Simpson, down and away for ball three. And the count is full on a slider that crossed midway through that left-handed batter's box, away from the righty Will Simpson. Ortiz Mayer has delivered 14 pitches. Seven of them have found the strike zone. 50-50 so far. Simpson wiggles the bat above his right shoulder. Here's the payoff. It is wide of the zone, but Simpson chases the slider, and he's gone on strikes. Simpson's strikeout totals very elevated against Pensacola, even more so than what we usually see from Simpson. He's had his fair share this week. Last night, struck out two more times, but now in 12 games has struck out 22 times against the Blue Wahoos. They've had his number a bit. Here's Emilian Petrie in from the left side. Pitch home. Is on the outer edge, called a strike. Petrie went 0-4 with a strikeout last night, and that snapped a long on-base streak for him. It dated back to the back end of June. He had reached in 12 in a row prior to last night. Still hitting .299. Righty deals home and misses beneath the zone. That's a ball and a strike. Austin O'Vern flew out to start this game. Braden Taylor singled. Yadier Arenado followed in suit to make it first and third. He then stole second base. A strikeout of Will Simpson, and now Emilian Petrie tasked with bringing home the game's first run. 1-1 count. Mayer delivers. This one drilled in the air, right center field. Boyd racing over. He's on the run, and a diving effort from Brendan Jones. The ball's on the ground. Petrie's up at second. Safe is the call. Two runs score, and Petrie safe at third. That was a valiant diving effort, and what really came out of nowhere for Brendan Jones. It looked like Boyd had the best chance to get there. Brendan Jones came from center into the gap in right center field, went diving all out for it, and he kind of fell on top of his glove, so it was tough to tell if he had actually made the catch. And ultimately, he does not. It ends up as a two-run triple for Emilian Petrie. A big swing tonight, and it comes with 2 outs. Here's the manager, Nelson Prada, out to the mound to have a conversation with the field umpire. That is Ryan Gill, who's having the conversation at the moment. Prada pretty animated. Nelson Prada pleading his case with a field umpire, and they want to get together. There's no doubt that Brendan Jones went soaring into the alleyway and at least for a moment had it in his glove, but by the time he rolled over, the ball was out on the turf, and the way he reacted made you think he didn't actually secure the catch. Prada not part of this conversation. The Blue Wahoos manager looking, standing over near that first base line, and the umpire crew, all three of them converge to the first base side of the pitcher's mound. For the moment, it is a runner at third, and the Biscuits a 2-0 lead. If they were to change this, I would imagine Kevin Bowles is hitting the showers early. Bowlesy watching onward from that third base dugout, and they will rule that the ball was dropped. What is not a fantastic diving play. It was a great effort from the center fielder. Prada continuing to plead his case with the home plate umpire, Chad Patterson. He doesn't appear to be too animated anymore, just expressing some frustration. Maybe some spilling over from last night. There was a tough call that looked like it went against Pensacola, and right after a game-tying homer that would have been a lead-taking homer, but all worked out fine for Pensacola as they ended up walking off the Biscuits in the bottom of the ninth. They've won all three this week, and Prada's had a lot to be happy about with his group, who now sit in a three-way tie atop the South Division of the Southern League here in the second half. 15 games through, there are three teams tied at 9-6 overall. The Biscuits 5 games back of all of those three in the cellar of the South Division standings in the Southern League at 4-11. They're 5 games back of everybody else. Not the start the Biscuits had in mind in terms of pushing towards their 11th consecutive playoff appearance. Now, Toby Nagel, the pitching coach, after that long conversation with the umpires and Nelson Prada's conversation with the umpiring crew, pitching coach went out there, chatted with his right-hander, who's given up 2 runs in the inning on a pair of singles and a 2-run triple from Emilian Petrie. Here's Xavier Isaac. First pitch to him. Drifts away from the left-handed batter for ball one. Isaac has 14 homers this year. 4 of those have come against these Pensacola Blue Wahoos. There are not many players that have more homers in their careers against Pensacola than Xavier Isaac. He's in the top 8 all time. He has 8 homers in 25 games. Mentioned 4 of those have come in his 8 previous games this year against the Blue Wahoos. 1-1. He has homered against the righty on the mound right now. He kicks home. Pitch is cut on and missed. A slider well placed at the bottom of the zone. Induces a swing and a miss, and it's 1-2. Advantage for the right-hander on top of the mound in Orlando Ortiz Mayer. 28-year-old from Puerto Rico. Not originally a Marlin, but has found his way here to the organization. Pitch misses downstairs. This is year number 2 or the right-hander in his tenure in Miami's system. Originally a Dodgers signee. 2-2 count on Xavier Isaac. The lefty awaits. Here's the pitch. It's up and away for ball three. And Ortiz Mayer has had to throw 23 pitches already. Now he is a strike away from getting out of the inning. But a very, very laborious opening inning for him. Right-hander drops his red glove at his belt. Reddy's with the 3-2. Here it is. It's down and in for ball four. Now the Biscuits have runners at the corners with two outs. And here comes Kenny Piper. And Kenny Piper looking to drive in another run. Sitting at 32 this year. And stands currently at 9 homers. Just really solid as a catcher. He's very good defensively. Right-hander deals. Piper swings and misses. Kenny did not play in the first two games of the week, Tuesday and Wednesday. But he did play last night. Didn't have much going offensively. He was hit by a pitch, but outside of that, he struck out in his other three trips. Isaac started to go. He shut it down, and a pitch misses inside. Cascanet, the catcher, dropped it for just a moment. Long opening inning for Orlando Ortiz Mayer, and that prompts one arm up in the bullpen, just starting to stretch. Nobody up and throwing quite yet. One guy on his feet, just in case. Right-hander out of the stretch. Runners at the corners. 1-1 pitch. Piper drills it high in the air. Playable in left field. Shallow. The shortstop and Peyton Green is camped underneath it. He makes the grab, and the inning is over. Biscuits do get two runs in the opening inning. It comes on three hits, highlighted by the two-run triple from the lefty, Emilian Petrie. He's left at third. Xavier Isaac left over at first on the pop-out to shortstop. Biscuits two. We go to the bottom of the first. Pensacola up for the first time when we come back on Jock 740.
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0: It's the 21-year-old Gary Gilhill out to the mound for the Biscuits, ready to make start number 12 of his Double-A tenure. He began this year in High A with Bowling Green. He pitched really well, did not suffer a loss, and he carried that over quickly here in Montgomery, winning his first two outings. He since, in terms of decisions, has gone 0-2, but not all of that his fault. He's pitched very consistently. For the most part, he's been around 5 innings and 3 earned runs, right around that mark on both sides all year long. He's ready to go, and the lefty, Cam Cannarella, stands in. Right-hander out of the windup, deals home. There is a check swing on a pitch that looked like a strike on the outer edge. Piper wants an appeal. They peel down. He did not go. Now the video board reads 0-1 because they were pretty convinced that either it was a strike or he went around, but both go in favor of Cannarella as he lines one into center. A soft liner that dunks down for a base hit. Leadoff man is aboard. The Biscuits have scored first in all 4 games of the week. But here in game 4, the Biscuits looking for their first win. Here's Christian Hernandez, last night's hero. last night in the bottom of the ninth inning. Tommy McCollum almost got out of a hairy situation. There's a pop-up on the right side, and it will twist its way into the seats. Well, the ninth inning last night started with a leadoff walk, and then Peyton Green was trying to lay down a bunt. He couldn't get it down, and then after he decided, oh, there's two strikes, I have to swing away, McCollum hit him with a pitch. And then they tried to bunt again, and there was a pop-up back to the mound. So first and second with one gone. There's Christian Hernandez, the 0-1 pitch to him. Drifts inside, did not miss by much, but it's 1-1. And then McCollum picked up a strikeout for the second out, and he was an out away from sending us to extras for the second time this week. But an RBI single by Hernandez walked it off for the second time in the set. Right-hander deals home and misses up and in with a spinner. Gary Gale Hill works with a sinker, cutter, slider, sweeper, and changeup mix. It's a really good sinker, has a good sweeper that he works in as well. Set at his belt out of the stretch, kicks home, finds the heart of the zone, a called strike with a fastball at 95. Gary Gale Hill, 21, originally a Rays sixth round pick in 2022, out of high school in New York. 2-2. He pauses, and the pitch home. Spinner tagged in the air, pretty well struck to left center field. Cameron James back in the warning track. He's camped underneath it and makes the grab offset to his left. That'll send Canarello back to first base and gives the Biscuits and Gary Gale Hill a first down here in this bottom of the first inning, and gives us an opportunity to meet this defense behind Gary Gale Hill tonight. Cameron James just made the play in left field. Working our way across the outfield, and center is Austin O'Byrne. Will Simpson roaming in right, and now the lefty Juan Matthews stands in. He's a switch hitter, but Biscuits only have one active left-handed pitcher on their roster currently. Pitch home, so he's swung a lot from the left side this week. Pitch misses outside. It's a ball and no strikes. Matthews in from that left side, and he has hit safely in four in a row. This week, 4-for-13, and he has done a lot of his damage with the long ball. Pitch home. Swing and a foul tip back off of Piper and home plate umpire Chad Patterson. Evens things at a ball and a strike. Matthews, the 21st-ranked Marlins prospect. He has shown why this week. Two homers and a double. Big one last night, too. Pitch misses up and away. He went the opposite way back on Tuesday for his first home run of the week, and that was a ball that got up in the air, and the wind just continued to push it. Most nights, it's not getting out of the ballpark. It was a bit surprising. A few members of the Biscuit staff, we were talking about it the following day in BP. There's a called strike on the outer edge to even it at 2-2. Well, last night was not the case. Matthews got every bit of a pole-side home run, deposited into right center field, a no-doubter, and he sent the bat as high in the air as humanly possible. He watches outside, and the count is 3-2. It was quite the bat flip, and the moment had called for it. There are different takes on the thoughts on showboating after a homer. 3-2. Runner goes. Pitch home is lined up the middle. It's into center field. Canarello makes the turn at second. O'Byrne will fire for third. Here's his throw. It's a beauty, and it's not in time. Taylor slapped the tag down. Boy, was it close. But the Blue Wahoos have runners at the corners and only one away here in the opening inning. It's a base hit for Juan Matthews on a liner to center. And Austin O'Byrne also close to canning Canarello over at third base. Now here is Fenwick Trimble. Trimble's numbers have been fantastic this year. He walked in each of his last two at-bats last night. Comes in hitting .269. Plate umpire and Chad Patterson just stepped out, I think to signify clock violation on Gary Gale Hill. Right-hander deals home, and the first pitch is sent up in the air on the right side. Xavier Isaac near the tarp and watches it leak midway up the lower seating bowl. That first base line. Well, 1-1, the count on Trimble after the clock violation start of the at-bat. Cannarella opened this bottom of the first with a base hit. Juan Matthews after a flyout. And a nearly identical ball to center field. Pitch home. Breaking ball that stays inside. That's the sweeper. Gilhill works with both the slider and the sweeper. Right-hander has the ball pinned to his back. Now comes set. Drops the glove to his belt. Here's the pitch. It's lined to center. This one hanging up a little bit more. O'Vern's got it. And charging in. Here's his throw to the plate. It's a beauty. And it's online. And he set him down. A bullet from center field. And it's a scoreless first inning for Gary Gilhill. And he tips the cap to his center fielder. What a shot from Austin O'Vern to sit down Cam Cannarella trying to score on the sac fly. Instead, it's an out to center field with an outfield assist attached, and the Biscuits throw up a zero with two hits and one left aboard in the opening inning. Boy, oh boy, was that a dart of a throw. It doesn't get better than that from the center fielder, Austin O'Vern. After one, an exciting one at that, it's the Biscuits two and the Blue Wahoos nothing here on Jack 740.
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0: to the ballpark on this Friday night. Luke Mealy hanging out with you on Jock 740. A 2-0 advantage to the first inning, and the former Troy Trojan is back to the mound. The right-handed Ortiz Mayer against Gregory Barrios. On the first pitch, Barrios way out in front. He bounces it off down that third base line. What an opening inning it was. Outfield assist for Austin O'Byrne on a gorgeous throw. He made a great one to third base. It almost resulted in the second out. Here's the 0-1 pitch. And it drifts down and away. And he put a near perfect throw. Arguably the best throw we've seen all year from an outfielder. Not just for the Biscuits. It didn't get any better than that. And Piper sold it really well. 1-1 pitch. Here it is to Gregory Barrios. And he bounces this one foul off his front foot. It trickles back toward the backstop. One and two advantage for the righty on the mound. Facing the Biscuits shortstop, Gregory Barrios. Here is the pitch. It dives down and away. And Cascanet, the catcher, wants to appeal. And to no avail. Evens the count at two balls and two strikes. There's the 2-2. And this one's sent foul, back and out of play. Biscuits up 2-0. They sent 7 to the plate in that opening inning. 2 runs on 3 hits. They left 2 aboard. There were no errors in the inning. So now it's the 8-9-1 batters. Here's another 2-2. Barrios lines it through the right side, down a base hit. Gregory Barrios stays hot. He snapped an 0-for-19 stretch in last night's loss for the Biscuits. He has since picked up a hit in each of his last 3 at-bats. Well, Barrios is aboard with a base hit to start off this second inning. And that brings up Cameron James for the first time. And James watches over the outer edge, just missed for a ball. Well, you look at what Cameron James has done as of late, and by as of late, I mean in his last 5 games. He hasn't played a ton. You got to go back to Rocket City. Pitch home, 1-0 is swatted back to the screen. It ties things in a ball and a strike. Cameron James had the Biscuits' first 3 home run games since Junior Caminero back in 2023. That was on June 21st at Rocket City, the final game of the first half. Homered 3 different times. Now at 5 homers, he entered that game with 2. Pitch home, and he drills this one deep out to left, carrying back on Trimble. He's at the warning track in there to make the play. James continues to swing the bat well. Didn't have enough juice to get this one out, but a good sign for a guy that hasn't played it all this week. In those last 5 games, he's hitting well above .400. That's a good sign for Cameron that even despite not logging many at-bats, here as of late, he has at least seen the ball well in the past, and he continues here tonight. He lines out to left and turns the lineup over. Delayed steal from Gregory Barrios, no throw. Boy, is he the master of that delayed steal. Barrios has now 27 stolen bases this year, and that moves him up in terms of the league leaders. 27 puts him good for 7th in sole possession of 7th place in the league. And we've talked about it time and time again, but he's got to have more than half of those as delayed steals. He has mastered that art. Righty deals. This is up and away. And O'Byrne in the driver's seat. 2 balls and 0 strikes. Right-hander with a glove pressed to his chest. That red glove sinks to the belt, and here's the pitch home. It's up and in. And Auvergne well ahead. Three balls and no strikes on the Biscuits' leadoff man. There's one gone and a runner up at second base. Barrios singled to start the inning and then just stole second base for his 27th of the year. Now Auvergne trying to stay hot. He's hitting seven straight since his return from the IL. And this one misses up and away. So at the very least, Auvergne has reached an all eight games since his return from his rehab stint in the Complex League. He was not with the Biscuits for just over one full month. And here comes Toby Nagel again, the pitching coach for Pensacola. After a four-pitch walk to Austin Auvergne, the Biscuits have some speed on the base paths. Barrios at second. Behind him, one of the best base stealers in the Southern League, in Austin Auvergne. With someone in front of him, that doesn't really matter at this point in time, but Auvergne can flat out fly. Braden Taylor's been swinging a hot bat lately. He dives in from the left side and will be ready to go once this mound visit is concluded. Nagel will retreat back to that first base dugout. Well, first and second, Biscuits already four hits through their first four outs. They had three in the first, now one here in the second. They have first and second after the walk. 2-0 Montgomery over Pensacola on the row. Here's Braden Taylor. Corner's pinched in on him. And the first pitch drifts outside. Righty out of the stretch, kicks home, and the 1-0 pitch, cut on and missed. Got him to swing over top of a slider, down and in. Right around that inside corner. But Taylor comes up empty. Ortiz Mayer looks to second, now delivers home, and Taylor rips this one right at the first baseman and Jay Beshears. He snares it, steps on the first base bag, and it's a hard hit line out double play. 102 off the bat for Taylor, and it ends up as two outs. A tough break for the Biscuits and Braden Taylor. It's a cruel, cruel game, and the Biscuits, after getting the leadoff man aboard, end up with no runs on one hit, no errors, and they leave one stranded. We turn the card, bottom of the second up next. Biscuits out in front of the Blue Wahoos, 2-0 on Jack 740.
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0: Gary Gilhill takes his second trip to the mound. It was a little bit of a sketchy opening inning, to say the least, but Gilhill escaped unscathed, and that's thanks to some help from his defense. He got a line drive double play with an outfield assist attached on a perfectly thrown ball from Austin Auvergne in center field, straight to the plate where Kenny Piper kind of baited Cam Cannarella, thinking he was going to be safe. Piper at the last moment flung the glove out and applied the tag to cap off the inning. 2-0 Biscuits, and here's the first pitch to Brendan Jones. It's in there, called a strike. Now Gary Gilhill threw 15 pitches in that opening inning. Right-hander in his first ever start against Pensacola. Pitch misses outside. Gilhill was promoted to the Biscuits right at the beginning of May and made his Double-A debut on May 3rd at Columbus. Biscuits haven't seen the Blue Wahoos since the end of April. Saw him twice in that opening month. Pitch just stayed wide of the zone, just a little bit. Away from the left-handed hitting Brendan Jones. So it's a 2-1 advantage for him. Right-hander rocks out of the windup. His pitch home is swatted back and out of play. That evens things at 2 balls and 2 strikes. Jones, a 222 hitter at the moment. McGill Hill went 5 3-run innings, and that set the tempo for what he's done time after time this year. Pitch home, swinging at a miss. He has his first punch out. Got him to chase a changeup down and away, and Brendan Jones becomes the first strikeout victim for Gary Gill Hill. Gill Hill, not a super high volume strikeout type of pitcher. That is strikeout number 44 this year with the Biscuits, coming in just shy of 60 innings. But Gill Hill's strikeout to walk ratio is very good. Only walked 11 this year. Pitch home, this one popped up. On the infield, the second baseman, Emilian Petrie, calling for it, dancing around on the infield dirt, and he puts the squeeze on the second out. That's as efficient as it gets. Couldn't even get the name in there. That was Connor Cascanet. Catcher pops out on the first pitch of the at-bat, and here comes Peyton Green. Now we got the outfield last inning. The infield for the Biscuits, Braden Taylor's at third. Gregory Barrios is the shortstop. Emilian Petrie is at second base as Gill Hill misses wide with his first pitch. Xavier Isaac's over at first, and Kenny Piper does the catching for Montgomery. Two gone here in the second inning. Green has had a big series, and he lays off of a slider. Just missed that outside corner, and it's a 2-0 advantage for Peyton Green, who has 7 homers this year, 2 of them this week. He's been very good against the Biscuits. Driven in 5. Check swing. They said he went around. That was a well-located sinker just beneath the zone. Tempting enough for Green to at least begin the swing. He tried to hold up, but it did look like he went around. 2-1 pitch. He swings and misses. No question on that one. Again, that sinker inside and down around the knees on the right-handed hitting Peyton Green, who's serving as the shortstop defensively tonight. Swing and a miss. Gill Hill shines in the second inning. Pair of punch-outs. It's a 1-2-3. Bottom of the second. Biscuits carry their 2-0 lead to the top of the third inning when we return on Talk 740.
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0: Back in Pensacola, Luke Maley hanging out with you on this Friday night in Florida. And Orlando Ortiz Mayer is back to the mound. He's going to see the 3, 4, and 5 batters for the Biscuits. He got a scoreless second inning, but it wasn't without some question for the right-hander. Started with a base hit from Barrios. He got a deep line drive to left center field that Fenwick Trimble took in for the first out. And a walk made it first and second. He got a scorching 100-mile-an-hour-plus exit velocity line-out double play off of Braden Taylor's bat. And that's why the inning starts with Yadier Arenamo. It's Arenamo, Simpson, and Petrie, the 3, 4, and 5 batters.

0: versus righties and lefties. This marks his 209th currently against right-handed pitching. He only has 29 against lefties, but he's hitting much worse from the other side. Here's a squibber back towards the screen, and it's 2-1. Arenamo against lefties, 138, just four hits. So much, much better against righties. Arenamo still 22 years old, and he's part of that Rays 40-man roster. They have decided to protect him, not run the risk of someone scooping up his talents. And the Rule 5 draft, 2-1 pitch, is popped up left side, foul ground. Juan Matthews giving it a look. He's near the netting, reaching out, pushing that netting back, and he's there to make the play. And they say, no, it touched the top of the netting first. It did look as such. Matthews still, despite it making contact with the top of the net, was able to squeeze it. He's looking in at his manager, Nelson Prada. He gave the thumbs up, saying it did hit the net. It was the right call from the third base umpire, Ryan Gill. Boy, did he make a valiant effort. He's played an impressive third base over the course of this week. He was charged with an error yesterday, and it wasn't really an error. It was him making contact with a base runner that ended up being tagged out as part of a rundown between second and third. It ended up as an error, as an interference call. 2-2 pitch, rides outside, and the count is full on Yadier Arenamo. Yadier originally signed with the Brewers alongside his fellow Venezuelan and Gregory Barrios. Both of them came over in separate trades from the Brewers. There's a called strike three on the outer edge. Really nice looking sinker on that outside corner from the righty Orlando Ortiz Mayer. Well, he's at 49 pitches, his 50th ready to go against Will Simpson. Second strikeout for Ortiz Mayer. Was part of the AAA edition of the Rule 5 draft back in 2024. So last year marked his first season with the Miami Marlins organization. And starts Simpson off with a strike. And here's his 0-1 pitch. Simpson tags it back to the screen, and it is 0-2. Well, this is the second time that Ortiz Mayer has ever pitched against Montgomery. The first time was game one of a doubleheader back in Montgomery at Dabo's Park on April 23rd. Earned a no decision in that game as a breaking ball that came up short of the strike zone. Down in the dirt, 1-2. He went four innings in that game, earned a no decision, gave up four runs, including a homer, two walks. He struck out four. A very interesting 1-2 is cut on a miss. Simpson's gone on strikes again. Back-to-back strikeouts. Simpson has struck out two times, and the righty on the mound is up to three punch-outs here in the game. Millian Petrie stands in. He tripled in the two runs for the Biscuits. It's the only 2-0 game, thanks to him. Not only was it a two-run triple, it was a two-out two-run triple. It's the first pitch, misses inside on the left-handed hitting middle infielder. Right-hander back to work, behind in the count, 1-0. Here's the pitch. It clips the bottom of the zone, a called strike with a slider. The count evens at 1-1. Ortiz Mayer stands 6'3", 200 pounds. He rocks back in his 1-1 pitch. Petrie sprays on the third base side. Juan Matthews has it no problem. Slings on to first, and the inning is over. It's back-to-back scoreless innings from the righty Orlando Ortiz Mayer. He has his first 1-2-3 inning and featured a pair of strikeouts and capped it off with a ground out. We turn the page, bottom three coming up next. It's the Biscuits 2, the Blue Wahoos nothing on this Friday night on Chalk 740.
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3: You've never been a football coach before, so you're not allowed to talk about this. 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
3: Jock 740.
4: Gary Gilhill returns to the mound. He still has that 2-0 advantage. And he will complete the first trip around the order here in this bottom of the third inning. He has faced one over the minimum. He's given up two hits and is coming off of a 1-2-3 two-strikeout inning, his first two of the game. Gave up two singles in that opening inning, but got that double play thanks to an outfield assist from O'Vern to keep the game a 2-0 Biscuits advantage. It's two runs on four hits for Montgomery, none on two hits for Pensacola. Jay Beshears is in to start it off. He has a team-high 10-game on-base streak rocking right now. Just his second appearance of the week. There's a breaking ball to sweeper that breaks over the outer edge to call it strike. Nothing in one on Beshears. Defensively settles in as the first baseman. Righty deals. Here's a slow grounder over to the shortstop side. Barrios has it. Perfect throw. Chest high to Xavier Isaac for the initial out, the last of the third. Well, Beshears sat down, and that is now five in a row after two of the first three reached with base hits against Gary Gilhill. Oh, we were talking over the last few nights, have you been hanging out with us, as Emarion Boyd stands in, takes the first pitch, a slider over the bottom portion of the zone, a called strike. The Marlins were playing the Mariners. Well, now the Mariners have moved on. They're playing the Rays tonight, and the Rays have struck first, just scoring. There's a swing and a miss. They got on the board thanks to a former Biscuit driving in a former Biscuit. Chandler Simpson. Single to drive in, Junior Caminero, make it 1-0 in the third. There's a slow roller over to third. Taylor's got to hurry, charging in on the cut of the infield grass, throws on the run. A beauty of a play from Taylor. Boy, does he make it look easy. And for Gary Gilhill, since those two singles in the first, things have been pretty easy, but it gets a little bit more difficult the second time around. Here's Cam Cannarella for the second time. He singled to start this bottom of the first off, the first batter that Gilhill faced. Cannarella was gunned down at the plate on that throw from center. Oh, a ball has fallen over the right center field wall. There's a little sliver of a berm beyond that wall. There's a Pepsi Pirate deck settled just to the right side of the batter's eye. It's a concourse that's not quite 360. But you can walk all the way essentially to the batter's eye in center field. Can't go beyond that around the left field side. Pitch home to Cannarella. He squared to bunt, pulls back, and watches just a touch low for ball one. A young fan must have been playing with a baseball over the wall, dropped it, and so Will Simpson went and picked it up, handed it back to him. 1-0 pitch is launched foul on the left side, out of play. Pitch home, and that rides low. Right-hander deals home with a 2-1. This one sprayed down the left field line, sinking quickly. It is down and kicks into foul territory. James plays it off the wall in foul ground, fires it back in, and Cam Cannarella is 2-for-2 against Gary Gilhill. He's got a two-out double. He's done his part tonight. Leadoff man swinging a hot stick. Well, here's Christian Hernandez hoping to start the scoring for Pensacola in this one, just as he ended the scoring last night with a walk-off hit. Pretty similar scenario. A runner at second base. And two gone. This time it's a two-run advantage for Montgomery here in the bottom of the third. Gil Hill deals to the plate. And he misses down and away with a first pitch sinker. Gary coming up on 40 pitches. Not quite there. Gil Hill's been pretty efficient this year. Has only twice failed with the Biscuits to get through five innings. Both times he's made it through four innings. Righty deals. There's a liner left side. Taylor squeezes it, and the inning is over. Braden Taylor reaching out to his left, snared the liner that was only hit at 78 miles an hour. So plenty of time to react, and Christian Hernandez lines out to end the frame. It's no runs on one hit, no errors, one left in scoring range. It's three shutout innings for Gary Gilhill. Biscuits carry their 2-0 advantage to the top of the fourth here on Jock 740.
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6: Few people now have asked me about a TikTok trend that they've come across. It's called 75 Hard. The challenge was created by entrepreneur and author Andy Frisella, who calls it a, quote, transformative mental toughness program and an Ironman for your brain. So here's what it entails. Eat a structured diet with no alcohol, drink a gallon of water, read 10 pages of nonfiction, take a progress photo, and complete 2 45-minute workouts, one of them outdoors, every day for 75 days. Quite a challenge. We asked CNN fitness contributor Dana Santis about this, who reminded us that sustainable fitness isn't about punishment or proving discipline through extremes. It's about building habits that integrate into your lifestyle in a way that feels supportive and repeatable. If you ask me, that's going to be the key to long-term success. I'm Dr. Sanjay Gupta, helping you live a better life.
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4: Back at the ballpark on this Friday evening. Biscuits out ahead 2-0. They have led for the majority of this series, but yet they don't have a win this week, and that is because the bullpen has really struggled. Montgomery starters, when you factor in the three scoreless tonight, are hovering right around a 4 ERA now in the month of July, whereas the bullpen is north of 11 in the month. They arguably turned in their best outing last night, at least on the week. That came with a blown save loss charged to Tommy McCollum. Derek Eddington went an inning and two-thirds scoreless, and McCollum gave up two runs in his inning and two-thirds, including the walk-off hit. Here's a liner off Xavier Isaac's bat. This one in the gap in right center field. Isaac around first. He's headed for second. This one could be three. He's chugging around third and charging in, standing up. Well, Isaac perfectly placed it in the gap in right center field, and that thing just rolled and rolled and rolled. Only the wall could stop it, and it was in a perfect spot, situated directly in between Brendan Jones, the center fielder, and Amarion Boyd in right, and it's a leadoff three-bagger for Xavier Isaac. Now, X has been aboard both times tonight, and now he set the Biscuits up with their second triple of the game, and now Pensacola will pull the infield in with nobody out and an opportunity for Kenny Piper. Right-hander takes a deep breath out of the stretch, kicks out, Piper swings and misses. Kenny popped out to shortstop his last time up, and now he's got the shortstop playing on the cut of the infield grass. Pensacola trying to keep this a 2-0 deficit for them. Biscuits trying to strike yet again. Right-hander kicks. Here's a drive down the left field line. Sinking quickly. It's down. Trimble will cut it off on one hop. Isaac scores. Piper's got himself an RBI double. A two-bagger for the Biscuits backstop. And it is now a 3-0 Montgomery advantage. Isaac with a triple, and following in suit, Kenny Piper with a two-bagger.